0: Beasley made the play, and Louisville has held, and for the first time this year, Florida State does not score in the red zone, so the Cards will get the ball back, trailing 14-0.
1: Florida State faked it to Cromo, the wide receiver in motion, went out to the right and stopped behind Deuce Robinson, who was blocking. They threw a quick screen to him. Louisville was able to get around it. Beasley had a man-to-man, avoided the blocker, and then made a nice tackle along with Cam White out there, who had checked into the game.
0: Louisville gets the stop, and they'll have the ball, but they're backed up deep in their own territory, but they stop Florida State for now and trail 14-0. We'll take a timeout. This is Cardinal football from Learfield.
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0: Tuesday during football season, it's Louie Tuesdays at Mike's Car Wash. Get $5 off Mike's top two washes. Mike's is open daily from 7 a.m. until 9 p.m. 14-0, Florida State leads Louisville, but the Cards just stopped the Noles at their own 3-yard line, so the Cards will begin a possession with 97 yards go. Let's pause for station identification. 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
0: We haven't had a punt yet. Florida State drove for touchdowns on its first two possessions and then was stopped on fourth down here a moment ago. Louisville stopped on fourth down its first series and missed a field goal, a long field goal attempt of 55 yards in its second series. So the Cards ready to start their third possession from their own 3-yard line.
1: Yeah, just two drives so far. Florida State's dominating in time of possession of plays. They've run a lot of plays. But at 14-0, Louisville desperately needs a score. Yes, there's a long way to go, but they've got enough playmakers offensively to put some points on the board.
0: Last week, North Carolina State ran, 84 plays,
1: yes,
0: I think, against Louisville.
1: Reported plays, and Florida State's well on their way to doing that again.
0: Yeah, 33 plays for the Noles, just 13 for Louisville. So the Cards looking for some offensive life, and this is a tough place to get it. Backed up at their own 3-yard line.
1: Yeah, this Florida State team's only given up a touchdown each in their last two games.
0: Florida State won 34-7 over Virginia last week. Their other wins were over New Mexico State and Central Arkansas. Their losses to SMU and Alabama. Kane Holtz will come up under center. He's got a blocking tight end in front of Isaac Brown. And Kane Holtz gives to Brown. Runs to the left, out to the 10, to the 15, to the 20. Brown is on the loose, to the 50, to the 40. They will not catch Isaac Brown. A 97-yard touchdown.
1: Well, there's your answer right there of how do you get back in this game. You get a fourth down stop, then you run off tackle to the left. 97 yards and a blur.
0: That is the ninth touchdown this year by Louisville of more than 50 yards. That's the most in the country. We were talking on the pregame, Louisville is the leader in big plays offensively. Unfortunately, that's just the opposite. They give up too many big plays, but there is a huge one there, a 97-yard Isaac Brown touchdown.
1: That wasn't even a foot race. Once he got out there, he just blurred right by everybody.
0: Extra point is good. He almost stepped out of bounds on the far sideline. It might not have been as close as it looked from this angle, but he was pinned on deep on the sideline. And once he cleared that defender, he was off and racing, and there was nobody going to catch Isaac Brown. Jody Demling.
8: It was

0: we were at a funeral. Now we're at a football game down here, guys. It went from, like, the fans were getting restless and the team, you could just tell there wasn't much energy. And then all of a sudden, here we've got some energy back. So maybe that's what the Cards need. Maybe they just need a little juice, a little something to get them going.
1: And there was a great kickout block by the offensive line that time. It was Doherty who pulled and kicked out the defensive end that created the crack for Isaac Brown.
2: And Jabril Rawls was the last man that had a chance to get him. He's who Brown got around on the sideline. And from that point on, you knew nobody was going to run him down. So Isaac Brown last week had a 70-yard touchdown, and tonight he spurts 97 yards for a score. I believe that's got to be a career best for him, isn't it?
1: Yes, it does.
2: And I know he's had some long ones, but not that long.
1: All at once, you got a ball game again, and I'm losing my voice. He took off so fast, he took the breath away from me.
2: ...14-7, 9:16 to go in the second quarter. Certainly ignited the crowd. See if they can keep the juice going defensively.
1: And one thing, Isaac's gone every play at running back tonight. He's been the only one.
2: This kick is high and not as long. It is going to be caught and returned from 2 yards deep. He runs to the 15-yard line, and that's all he'll get.
1: Well, the crowd's back in it, that's for sure. And now, if Louisville can find a way to get a stop, get a turnover, get something going defensively.
2: Zay Parks elected to run that back and probably was a good decision. Now the crowd's really into it. Jody?
0: There is some wind, guys, and you can see on that kickoff. And hey, Marlon Harbin played some safety in high school. Caleb Matalau stood the guy up, and Marlon Harbin got a good lick on him there. And they get the crowd, the kickoff team gets the crowd going even more.
2: First and 10 from the 16-yard line for Florida State. They lead 14-7. Crowd making its best noise tonight. Here's the snap to Daniels. And they smother the running back at the 10-yard line. An offensive lineman goes tumbling backwards into the end zone. I mean, Louisville came at him with hammers then on that period.
1: Timed blitz that time for a loss of four. Can't quite see. I think that was Cam White.
2: 4 yard loss for Chroma. Now the crowd roaring even louder. Second and 14 from its own 12. Here's Daniels giving to Chroma again. He bounces this one outside, but he can't escape, and he's going to go down at the 12 yard line.
1: Wow, there was some pursuit there because Cromwell had three or four missed tackles because he just bounced off around, hopped over. But they got him going right to left. He literally got pinballed at the beginning. They forced him back in, and this defense is really rallying aggressively two plays in a row.
2: Well, the atmosphere has changed just a little bit all of a sudden, hasn't it? Third and 13. Crowd roars as Daniels gets the ball. Backs inside the 5-yard line. They get pressure on, throws over the middle, has his man, but is going to be tackled short of the 20-yard line. Cam White again in on the tackle.
1: And
2: Chase Lofton, the tight end, is who made the catch but didn't have anywhere to run, and Louisville's going to get the ball right back.
1: That's the guy you want to have to throw to is the tight end. That's only the fifth catch for a tight end. Clev Lubin got on the corner so hard that the running back had to pick him up so he didn't have one of his favorite receivers. They love to throw to the running backs late. He wasn't available, and Louisville forces a three and out.
2: First punt of the game comes from Daniel Hughes of Florida State. And he lets it go. It is a high hang punt, both ways for a fair catch, and brings it in at the 41-yard line. So the Cards have good field position, trailing 14-7. There's new life in the stadium after a 45-yard punt. We'll take a timeout. Florida State 14, Louisville 7. This is Cardinal Football from Learfield.
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1: 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Well, the noise level has elevated quite a bit here at Ellen Stadium. The Cardinals stopped Florida State on a fourth down. On the next play, Isaac Brown burst 97 yards for a touchdown. And on the next series, FSU went three and out. And now here are the Cards back with the ball in much better field position than last time when they started at their three. Now they're starting at their own 42.
2: Yes, they are. And the Friday night atmosphere is back. And the crowd didn't have a whole lot to cheer for in the first quarter and a half. And like Jody said, it felt a little bit like a funeral as this season was on the precipice of disaster. But a fourth down stop and then just an explosive run has the crowd. Now it's more like a nightclub down there. Very loud. You've got your home field advantage. Now Florida State's got to be thinking, we haven't won on the road in almost 3 years, so maybe we're snake bitten. Three and out, this is a big drive for the Louisville offense. And teams aren't getting a whole lot of drives. This is Louisville's this fourth drive. They will get the second half kickoff, but right now they have momentarily righted the ship. Jody, what do you have for us downstairs?
3: Gonna say Marquise Davis and Braxton Jennings both continue to keep like staying loose. But it's been Isaac the whole time, as you said after the last touchdown run. We must be starting with no running backs in this one because all four of them are over here on the sidelines with Coach Barclay right now. Unless there's somebody extra in there, yeah, there's no running backs in here to begin. But I'll be watching guys because it looks like Marquise Davis is about ready to check into the game too.
2: And he's a very adequate running back. He's got a little action. He's looked very good when he has been out there.
1: Came here from Missouri. He scored two touchdowns. I believe they both came in the Villanova game. Julius Miles is in as a tight end. Empty backfield. First and 10 from the 41, actually, of Louisville. Here's Keenholz throwing over here to the side. That's gathered in by McCoy. Turns inside at the 50 and into Florida State territory to the 48-yard line.
2: Killing his average on that 10-yard gain.
1: Now they bring in a running back, and it is Marquise Davis, giving Isaac Brown a breather. Brown, 7 carries, 106 yards, including the 97-yard touchdown a while ago. First and 10 of the 48 of FSU. Receiver motions to the left. That's going to throw to him. Takes it to the 50-yard line. Has to fight outside a block, and he's going to be whirled down. It was Trey Richardson and got a very slight gain on the play.
2: He is dangerous.
1: Almost 10.
2: Dangerous. He almost slipped out of that. He broke one tackle. They looked like he gained more than that because they threw it 5 yards behind the line of scrimmage. Nice job that time by Florida State.
1: You don't contain him very often. His 9 plays of 20 or more yards is second only to Malachi Toney, the famous Miami receiver. His touchdowns are 30, 38, and 62 yards this year. So they held him to no gain. Second down and 10. Receiver motions left. That's Davis, actually. But Keenholz keeps it, runs to the left, turns upfield to the 40, and twisted down inside the 35-yard line. So Davis was lined up as a receiver, came in motion. Keenholz took it himself and ran it for a big gain of 12.
2: Total design run for the quarterback that time. It was all eye candy with the motion. They had a pulling guard out to the right side. Keenholz followed the guard for a little while and said, nope, I see an opening. Cut back up the middle and had a nice physical run for a first down.
1: First and 10 at the 35, 14-7, Florida State leads. And here is a give to Davis. He's got some space to the 30, angles right to the 25, to the 20, and pulls down to the 15-yard line. He drags Ashlyn Barker with him the last few yards, and what little we've seen of him, that's what we've seen from this young man.
2: He's more of a pounder. He may not have the speed the other ones do, but he used some speed. He broke a shoestring tackle and then bowled his way down inside the 15-yard line. He's fresh and ready to prove himself.
1: First and 10, Louisville.

0: 21-yard gain for Davis. Got the ball at the 14-yard line. Davis is the back behind Keenholz, who works from under center. Fake to him. Keenholz, immediate pressure, dodges it. Now Keenholz runs to the right. He's to the 15, stumbles a bit, gets to the 10, and steps out of bounds nimbly. Oh, boy.
1: Well, that's an impressive, I don't know what it was, a gain of any or no loss. But, man, that was very good. He had an unblocked rusher off the outside. He avoided him, went back to the left, then to the right. And
0: Jody, you said you think Davis went the wrong way?
2: Yes, he was not even hardly set, guys, and he did not know the play, and I believe he went the wrong way because Lincoln just looked at him. He said, my bad. He looked like he was, like, shaking his head. I'm sorry.
0: Second and 5 from the 9. Tight end Reed stops on the left, and Davis hesitates, cuts inside to the 5, blasts down to the 3, and will have a first down.
1: But when he does know the play, he knows what he's doing. He slashed off left tackle that time, lowered his pads, and got inside the 5-yard line, so they're going to have a first and goal. I actually think on the previous play that Davis couldn't hear. He moved up out of the I formation, got next to Keenholz, and still was very unsure, so
0: Louisville brings in Messman as one of 4 tight ends on the field right now. One of them is Reed, who is ahead of Davis, as Keenholz will go from under center, gives to Davis, plows ahead and scores. 3rd touchdown for Davis, and Louisville was down 14-0. They're an extra point away from tying it.
1: Davis just knocked the blocker and 2 defenders into the end zone. He got on his track that time and would not be denied.
0: Oh, man. That defensive back just got run over by a truck.
1: Well, it was 1st and goal for Florida State, a team that was 100% in the red zone this year, and Louisville found a way on 4th down to hold them out of the end zone.
0: Extra point is good, and the Cards have come back. It's now tied at 14 with 3:21 to go in the second quarter. Things have changed quite a bit in the last few minutes here at L&M Stadium. I'm told, by the way, that 97-yard touchdown is actually the longest run in school history. Isaac Brown uncorked the long run to get him the first 7, and then they get Marquise Davis scoring this tying touchdown with 3:21 left.
1: And that's kind of the appropriate guy. I've been around this program for 40 years. I'd say if I was going to pick one back to run 97 yards, it'd have to be Isaac Brown.
0: From Kelly Dickey, that 97-yard touchdown is also the longest play from scrimmage, surpassing an Amari Huggins-Bruce 95-yard touchdown catch back in 2021. So a career-long run for Isaac Brown on a school record.
1: And Florida State now all at once is on their heels.
0: Well, as you said, last week they slept through the first quarter and then woke up. They stayed awake. Now they decided to take a nap. And Louisville took every advantage of it. See if the Cards can keep rolling. Here comes Keller's kick. And this one won't be returned. This one looks like most of the Keller kicks. The last one was returned.
1: And, you know, thinking back to that drive where Florida State did get stopped first time in the red zone, they may have gotten a little fancy, too, because as well as Daniels has been at scoring touchdowns, a couple of those plays there, he did not run the ball, and then they kind of had a little play-action fake on 4th down. And good for Louisville. They stopped it. A great open field tackle by Beasley. And now the crowd is a very typical Friday night game in Louisville.
0: Yep, this feels like a Friday night now. 14-14 tie. FSU ball 1st and 10 at the 25-yard line. In the last series, Louisville had James Glover Tyson on the field in the defensive line. He's a converted offensive lineman, but he's not out there now. Daniels takes the snap, throws quickly out to the right side to the 25, and then slashed out of bounds at the 29-yard line. Cam White put the hit on Desario Riles, the tight end.
1: Cam White was in on that earlier drive with the 3-and-out as well, and he's a physical guy. I mean, he plays wide open, full throttle. That time he saw Cromo by the sideline and tackled him high and knocked him out. Riles, the tight end.
0: Trey Wisner is the running back on 2nd down and 6. And Weiser gets the handoff, tries to bounce.

0: outside, and Smith wrestles him down at the 25-yard line for a loss of four. This defense has suddenly woken up.
1: And that was textbook defense. They blitzed the B-gap with the linebacker. Saquon Clark blitzed it. They had to fill it. Clev Lubin kept his outside shoulder free, pressed the tackle in, and was outside to contain it.
0: Third and nine for Florida State. Here's a snap, but Louisville was calling a timeout just beforehand.
1: Yep, Louisville was subbing their third down packages, and I don't think Florida State had subbed, so the referee was not standing over the ball. Jody, what'd you see?
2: Guys, they had not. That's the first time tonight that Louisville, Craig, we talked simple. Paul, remember Jeff told us that on Wednesday, simplified things. They've gone very simple. They haven't subbed as much unless Florida State is subbing. They haven't been trying that, and that time they tried to get their third down package in, and it was just a little too late for you guys, and so they had to call timeout.
1: Yeah, Florida State didn't sub, and they were actually lined up in the formation because they went no huddle when Louisville tried to sub. Had Florida State subbed somebody, the referee would stand over the ball and give you time. That's kind of what it appeared to me, that they thought they had that kind of time. But smart use of the timeout. We're at 2:28 here, big third down.
0: Florida State won the first quarter 14-0. Louisville is winning the second quarter 14-0. We're all even with 2:29 to play until halftime. Third and nine for the Noles. They're 4 of 8 on their third downs. Daniels takes it in, backs up. Louisville rushes four. Daniels sits in the pocket and fires it over the middle for a first down at the 40-yard line. He got it to Javon Boggs, 13-yard pickup, first and 10 at the 40.
1: Looked at him the whole way. He was the slot receiver on the left-hand side, ran a little stop pattern right in the soft spot.
0: Here's Daniels throwing out to the right side again. That's Boggs again. He catches it at the 45 and is going to be tackled at the 47. Waller on the coverage and the tackle there. And we're going to get to the two-minute timeout. 14-14 is the score with 2 minutes left in the second quarter. We'll return. This is Cardinal Football from Learfield.
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0: Two minutes left in the first half. Louisville spotted Florida State at 14-0 lead. The Cardinals have come back in the second quarter to tie the game at 14.
1: Total yards now. You wouldn't believe it at the end of the first quarter, would you? But now Louisville has more total yards. A 97-yard run will do that. It's 224 to 199. Louisville with 160 rushing yards, 64 passing. Florida State pretty balanced, 104 passing and 95 rushing.
0: The lightning bolt was Isaac Brown, who ripped off a school record 97-yard touchdown. That was Louisville's first score, and then that ignited the defense. They made a big stop and got the ball back, and they marched downfield and scored again with Marquise Davis running it in, the freshman running back.
1: Scanning the stats, just one penalty in this whole half. It was a pass interference, which was okay. Not a bad way to defend a big, tall receiver. It was on Holloway, but that's it. Florida State has not been penalized, and that's all Louisville's penalties in this half, and we have not had a turnover.
0: Well, what an up and down several years it has been for Florida State and Mike Norvell. His overall record is 41-36 there.

0: losing season his first 2 years, then went 24-4 the next 2 years, and then 7-17 the next 2 years. He was really on the hot seat to start this year. Got a big win last week to improve to 3-2 on the season.
1: I don't think they ever recovered from being snubbed. They beat Louisville that day, and you saw that team. That was a great defensive team, but they lost their quarterback for the season, Jordan Travis. And the next day after beating Louisville in the ACC championship game, they were left out of the playoffs. So all their guys opted not to play in the bowl game. They just got demolished by Georgia, 63-3 or something. And since then, they really haven't righted the ship other than last week seemed to be a big positive.
0: By the way, that win over Louisville in the ACC championship game in 23 was the last time these two played. And the game before that, Florida State won at Florida, and they have not won a road game since then.
1: Have not. And don't think that won't cross their mind here in the second half.
0: Daniels ready to go, waits for the snap. He's got Weiser next to him. He fakes it. Now throws a little shovel pass ahead to Weiser, and he darts ahead past the 45 and down to the 40-yard line in Louisville territory.
1: Well, there's some good running backs in this game. Croma, very good. Weiser, you just showed their explosive 16-yard, well-designed shovel pass, and then you've got Louisville backs.
0: First and 10 at the 40 of the Cardinals. Danzy wide out to the left. Robinson's been rather quiet for a while. He's the receiver split out to the right. And here's a handoff to Weiser. Shakes one tackle, streaks ahead inside the 40. They finally stand him up just before he reaches the 35. They'll blow it dead at the 36. Game four.
1: They're going fast, but not using timeouts. They're lined up, ready to go as Louisville.
0: Weiser stays as the running back. He'll get this one. No, he doesn't. He kept it. Daniels did. He's going to be sacked. They almost got him in the arm as he prepared to throw. And then Zeismer, I think, got in to sack him.
1: Nice, relentless pressure that time. Clev Lubin came
0: Stanquan
1: off the
0: Clark,
1: out.
0: Excuse me. Stanquan Clark is rolling on the ground in pain. Now he's up to a sitting position and unbuckling his helmet.
1: Yeah, he got rolled up on when he was already on the pile that time. Clev Lubin forced him back into the pocket, did a good job of containing him. Clark was there, as was a host of other black shirts, and I believe as the pile came down, it came down possibly on his left ankle, left knee area. Jody?
2: You're exactly right. He actually is the one that laid the blow that put him to the ground, and then as he got up, kind of a lot of weight kind of fell onto him, and it looked like maybe an ankle, guys. They're looking really low. Yeah, they're just kind of stretching things out. Maybe just one of those where he thought it was hurt worse than what it is.
0: Watching a replay of it now. And I can't really see anything. Here's another look at it. He makes the hit. Oh. And then a teammate actually falls on his leg, but it didn't really look like it got bent or twisted.
1: No, it was the angle of his ankle and foot, I think, when the guy landed on him that it could have been it, but he is walking off. Now, hopefully it was just a scary one.
0: The referee, John Noley, was announcing something, and we weren't getting it. Jody?
2: Yeah, because the clock is under 2 minutes, it runs on that. But Louisville used a timeout and to not get the 10-second. Hold on. That's what I was assuming. I was like, I don't know why he announced it that way. Louisville is not taking a timeout. That's going to be a 10-second runoff, or the game is going to start the clock right when they go, is what the official said. Although this crew is very as confused as I am, guys.
3: Seconds on the game clock. It'll start on my ready for play.
0: There we go. Now we got the refs, Mike.
1: Okay. Yeah, and if you're Florida State, why would they want a 10-second runoff? They've got the ball when a defensive player gets hurt. So
0: it's third and seven. 14-14. 53 seconds left in the half. FSU is at the Cards' 37-yard line. Danzy wide left with Boggs inside of him. Robinson to the right. The running back is Croma, and I think they moved up front. Florida State's going to back up five, I believe. That's only the second penalty in the game. Louisville committed the other one.
1: Trent Carter back in at linebacker, the Mike position, because Stanquan Clark is injured, and the normal backup, Perry, is not eligible. Again, 2 weeks in a row since the

0: in Jefferson County. He and Mack both are out of action again this week.
1: This eligibility issue is just...
2: I'm going to ask my coach.
1: Hang on. Listen in to what they're going to tell us here. Maybe not. I was going to say on the eligibility issue, is this thing going to go to the U.S. Supreme Court before they ever finalize it? It's absurd.
0: Every week it's something new. Now, they're getting ready to...
3: Ball start. Offense number 77. The five-yard penalty. Third down.
1: All right, it's third and 12.
3: Please set the game clock to 41 seconds. It'll start on my ready for play.
1: Yeah, I got to do another 10-second runoff. I was wondering about that. Now they do it. They look like they're still not sure. But they put 51 back up on the clock again. Didn't he say put 42 and they put 41?
0: Now it's at 51.
1: Okay, they're running it down. Well, anyway, the clock is running. 46. Here's the snap to Daniels. Now they blow the whistle.
0: I think the clock's still wrong.
1: I do too. He said reset it.
3: There is no snap. The game clock should be set to 51. It'll start on the snap.
1: What happened to putting it at
0: 41 and starting it on the... I don't know. Jody, can you...
4: No, but I don't think there's a runoff for a false start. I don't believe there's a runoff. He's announced a 10-second runoff for the false start, and I don't think that is the case, and that's why he messed up on that, the white hat. That was all on the white hat there.
1: I confess the 10-second runoff constantly confuses me. All right, third and 12. Officials still look like they're talking about it with each other. Now they give the go-ahead. Daniels has Croma next to him. Daniels back in the pocket, flushed out to the right, still rolling, and is going to toss it out of bounds. Thompson pressured him, forced him to throw just before he stepped out of bounds.
0: And it was good coverage. He looked for Deuce Robinson off to the right-hand side. They were able to play off because it was third in so long, but Louisville was able to get pressure on him, forced him to the right. No chance for a comeback, and now we're going to get a punt again.
1: Second punt from Daniel Hughes. He's 28 years old. He's from Melbourne, Australia. He's the oldest player in college football. Had a 65-yard punt last week. Jackson Volth stands at the 8-yard line. 44 seconds left in the half. And he kicks it high end over end. And Volth is going to let it go. It bounces at the 2 and sharply into the end zone.
0: Yeah, nice play, Volth. He did the fair catch signal, sprinted up a little bit.
1: Played a little decoy role, and Louisville will get it at the 20-yard line with 37 seconds left. 14-14 score. The team's traded 14-point quarters.
0: Louisville with two timeouts left, 37 seconds. They do get the second half kickoff, so don't know how aggressive they will be.
1: Florida State scored 14 in the first quarter. Louisville scored 14 in the second quarter and has 37 seconds more to go.
0: And it was a deflating 14 points for Florida State and exhilarating for Louisville. So glad the way it happened.
1: Isaac Brown back in as the running back. Keenholz in the shotgun. Brown, an electrifying 97-yard touchdown earlier tonight. That's what got Louisville going. Longest play in school history. Hand off to Brown. Cracks through it. Oh, didn't quite crack through the opening. Looked like he might cross the 20.
4: Ooh.
1: And then just a lunge at the last instant got him. And he was pulled down by Desir. Daniel Desir, the... Yeah, nose tackle.
0: It kind of sounds like coach speak, but, you know, Isaac didn't practice a whole lot. Jeff lamented to the fact, you know, you got to practice to play well. Is it not my imagination as he's practiced a lot more the last few weeks? He is improving on the field.
1: Yep.
0: Good old-fashioned hard work is paying off for him.
1: Louisville's going to let the clock run down. Now, Brown had 125 yards last game. And that 97-yard dash paved the way for a 108-yard first half for him here tonight, and we've reached halftime. 14-14 score. William McDermott will take you through halifetime. This is Cardinal football from Learfield.
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6: 1991 Fiesta Bowl. Louisville 34, Alabama 7. 25 of those points in the first quarter. 2013 Sugar Bowl. Two touchdown underdogs. Louisville 33, Florida 23. Nobody has to be talked into believing those. They're written down. XRP runs on a public ledger. 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
10: Halftime at LNN Stadium, Louisville 14, Florida State 14. Tale of two quarters on this Friday night. In the first quarter, Florida State outscored Louisville 14-0. They also put up 130 total yards, but Louisville's defense really, really responded in the second quarter. The fourth and goal stop from Caleb Beasley, tackle out in open space. A few plays later, Isaac Brown, he ripped one 97 yards. A touchdown, which finally got Louisville on the board. A subsequent three and out stop from Louisville's defense, and then another touchdown. Louisville marches all the way down the field. Marquise Davis punches it in on the ground off of a few yards. So Louisville responding when it needed to most as we take a look at today's PNC halftime stats. Cardinals outgaining the Seminoles 226 to 215. I mentioned the 162 rushing yards for Louisville. Most of those came in the second quarter, and Lincoln Keenels hasn't really done much through the air at all. He's only thrown it seven times, completing five of those passes for 64 yards through the air. It's obviously Isaac Brown's show. One touchdown, 97 yards, eight total carries, 108 yards on the ground. No Keewon Brown for the Cardinals here this evening. Receiving the football, LaWayne McCoy, two catches, 43 yards, playing against his former team. He spent his first 2 years of his college career at Florida State. Behind him, Trayshon Hurry has a catch for 14 yards. Isaac Brown has a catch for 7 yards. And then Trey Richardson also with a catch. Florida State, Ashton Daniels, 12 completions, 117 yards throwing, and a touchdown. He also ran one in. He's ran it six times, 32 yards, 5.3 yards a carry. Usman Kroma, he was the guy that Florida State really went to on the ground on the opening drive of the game, which they eventually scored. Kroma, 13 carries, 49 yards, averaging just under 4 yards a pop in the first half. Some of the other notable stats, FSU, 5 of 10 on third down and 2 of 3 on fourth down. Florida State has also ran 22 more plays than the Cardinals, although Louisville averaging 10.3 yards per play at Florida State 4.9 yards per play. So from an efficiency point of view, getting going.

0: second on the team, 7 total tackles, also a tackle and a half for a loss. Now, we did see Stanquan Clark leave the game with what appeared to be a lower ankle injury. We'll have to keep an eye on that moving forward. Offensively, injury-wise, Anwar O'Neal exited the game in the first half with an injury, and he did not return. So those were today's Halftime Stats brought to you by PNC. PNC, brilliantly boring. Louisville 14, Florida State 14. More coming on the U of L Health Fraser Rehab Sports Halftime Report. 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
0: The Louisville trailed by 14 at the end of the first quarter, and now at the end of the first half, it's 14-14 at L&N Stadium, Louisville Cardinals and Florida State Seminoles. Elsewhere in the FBS tonight, Iowa and Washington, they're going to kick it off at 9 o'clock. 20th-ranked Hawkeyes at the Huskies. Washington State will also visit Utah State, Wyoming, and San Jose State at 9. And then after this one, 8th-ranked BYU, they host Iowa State later this evening. Across the high school Kentucky football scoreboard, Covington Catholic beating Cathedral from Indianapolis 14-13 at halftime. Elder just took the lead over Highlands 14-9 in the second half there. DuPont Manual still up over St. X 14-3 in the third quarter. Trinity now up 59-0 over Ballard at halftime. And Woodford County in the second quarter against Collins, it's 30-20. Woodford County with the lead, 3 minutes to go in the second quarter. Of course, here at L&N Stadium in Louisville, campus of the University of Louisville, and just near the fairgrounds, it's 14-14 Seminoles and Cardinals. Louisville will get the football at the start of the second half. That's why Louisville in the second quarter, the offensive momentum that they built was crucial. Of course, the one play, 97-yard touchdown drive off the Isaac Brown. Longest run play from scrimmage in school history. That came just after one of the biggest plays of the first half, Caleb Beasley. One-on-one tackle in space and fourth and goal. That would have what looked like been the touchdown that put Florida State up 21-0. Instead, it's 14-7 Louisville 2 plays later. So that was a huge, huge swing early on in the second quarter, and that's why it's 14-14 at the half. Still a lot left to play and still more to come on the U of L Health Fraser Rehab Sports Halftime Report. I'm William McDermott. I'll be right back. This is Cardinal Football from Learfield.
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2: Well, there was a clear shift in physicality from Louisville's front seven over the course of the first half. Cardinals basically got bulldozed on the first three Florida State drives. It was 14-0 FSU. They had it all the way inside Louisville's five-yard line. Fourth and goal. Louisville's Caleb Beasley steps up, makes a play. The very next play, 97 yards, Isaac Brown touchdown. And instead of it being 21-0, it was 14-7. Huge swing moment in the second half between Florida State and Louisville as it's tied 14-14 at the break. Lincoln Keenels didn't throw it a whole lot in the first half. Just seven attempts, five completions, 64 yards. Louisville did most of its damage offensively on the ground. The Cardinals averaging 10.8 yards a carry, 15 attempts on the ground for 162 yards rushing. I mentioned it earlier, LaWayne McCoy playing against his former team. He's the Cardinals' leading receiver, two catches, 43 yards. A few things that you may have not noticed in the first half or may have gone unnoticed. Louisville clearly trying some different things defensively. Mark Ivey, he's up in the box for the second straight week doing the defensive play calling. And then also down on the field, all 11 defenders for Louisville wearing a wristband, hoping that the communication could be a bit smoother this week against Florida State. I will say, as the game went on, this Louisville defense started a rally to the football a lot more. Play with some fire and some energy. I love some of the defensive substitutions at linebacker. I think Cam White, Trent Carter, they played a good chunk of that second quarter. White, three tackles, two of them solo. Trent Carter, three tackles as well in that first half. And then how about James Clover Tyson, the 6'6", 325-pound senior from DeSales, just here in town. Former offensive lineman, made the switch to defensive line last week before the NC State game. He picked up his first career tackle today. One tackle for James Clover Tyson. He spent a series at nose tackle, the actual 1-3 and out series for the Florida State defense, and he made a difference. So Louisville trying some things with the front seven defensively, and so far, to be quite frank, it's been working. Louisville's defense held Florida State to just 98 rushing yards, 215 total yards in the first half. Again, a tale of quarters for Louisville's defense. Gave up 14 points in the first quarter, just 85 yards and 0 points in the second quarter. That'll do it for the UofL Health Fraser Rehab Sports Halftime Report. I've been William McDermott again. The halftime score, Louisville 14, Florida State 14. Cardinals receive the football at the start of the second half. Paul Rogers, Craig Swavick coming up next. This is Cardinal football from Learfield.
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1: And Keenholz gives to Brown. Runs to the left, out to the 10, to the 15, to the 20. Brown is on the loose, to the 50, to the 40. They will not catch Isaac Brown. A 97-yard touchdown. Well, needless to say, that was a career-long touchdown for Isaac Brown and a school record at the University of Louisville. And suddenly, things were different. On the play before, the Cards had stopped FSU at the 3-yard line on fourth down. The next play was that electrifying run by Brown. On the next series, Louisville stopped them on a 3-and-out, got the ball right back and headed downfield and scored. So a 14-0 deficit turned into a 14-14 tie at halftime. Unfortunately, or fortunately, we have another half to go, Craig.
2: Yeah, yes, they do, and hopefully Louisville will continue the second half version, not the first half or first quarter version. That is a good, solid half for Lincoln Keenholz. Didn't have the opportunity to throw it a lot as Florida State dominated total plays in the first half, but he was solid. Louisville took care of the football, no turnovers.
1: Of course, the score, the yardage, everything pretty even after a dominant first quarter by Florida State, second quarter by Louisville. We'll hear from Jody Demling when we come back before the kickoff. 14-14 tie. This is Cardinal football from Learfield.
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1: Florida State ran 44 plays in the first half. Louisville half that many, 22. And Florida State had about a double the time of possession. But the Cards averaged better than 10 yards per play. And we have a 14-14 tie as Louisville gets set to receive the second half kickoff. Let's get the latest from Jody Demling on the sidelines.
9: Hey, guys. It's one good news. Daquan Clark is good. He just jogged by me and he warmed up with the rest of the guys. And he is good to go in the second half after coming out of there. But some bad news on the offensive line. Anwar O'Neal is out for the rest of this game. And they actually took him back to the locker room late in the first half. Not sure if they x-rayed or what they did, but he is out for the rest of the game. So we'll see Cason Henry in there at right tackle, and we'll also see Lance Robinson move over to left. The kind of a line that we've had for the second quarter.
1: Connor McEnany ready to kick off for Florida State. Isaac Brown waiting at the goal line. McEnany's kicks have gone quite deep.
9: And this one actually is higher and shorter, and Brown can run it back. He catches it at the 2. Brown to the 10, at the middle of the field, to the 15, to the 20. Skips away for the 30. Still going out wide to the 40. Brown chased down the sideline to the 50, to the 40. One man with an angle. He stiff arms him, but he drags him down anyway after a huge return by Isaac Brown. Here comes a flag flying in late. It's going to be maybe a horse collar. Isaac finally was chased down at about the 25-yard line.
2: Oh, yeah. He got the
6: personal foul. Horse collar tackle. Defense number 24. 15-yard penalty enforced, half the distance to the goal. First down.
9: Jody Demling.
10: Yeah, guys, Isaac, just a little dinged up. He got his neck kind of turned there. He's fine. Coach Barclay's got him off to the sideline. It looked like he also maybe got winded a little bit, but he got his neck rung pretty good there at the very end on that play with the horse collar. So he's going to sit out for a bit here.
9: So he has a 72-yard kickoff return to go with a 97-yard touchdown run. What a night Isaac Brown is having, and Louisville starts up in business at the 15-yard line of Florida State in a 14-14 game just starting the third quarter.
2: Jennings checks in at running back after that explosive run.
9: We saw Davis before. It's Braxton Jennings now getting an opportunity. He's the running back next to Keenholz. Little's done mostly on the ground. This is a quick throw. They're out to hurry. The 15 down the sideline to the 10 and spun out of bounds before he gets to the 5. You can see he actually went out back at the 8.
2: What a way to start your half, though, with an explosive momentum changer like that. It was blocked fairly well, but just like he does running the ball, Brown broke a tackle, and he's just so darn fast when there's a crack.
9: Second down and about 3 from the 8-yard line of Florida State for the Cardinals. Jennings still the running back. The freshman from Ashland has a touchdown rushing and a receiving touchdown this year. This came in the Villanova game. Here's Keenholz back to throw it. Keenholz standing in the pocket. Now going to run out of there with some space to the 10, to the 5, and out of bounds at the 5-yard line. Well, there was a little room, but then they chased him wide, and he couldn't get to the goal line after all. But he is close to a first down, but fairly short.
2: Really good job by middle linebacker Jones at the very end to force Keenholz. Didn't let him cut back. And, again, the vision of Lincoln is so good. Pulled that down late.
9: Third and 1. Little brings in the 4 tight ends again.
2: And 3
9: they
2: of
9: did
2: those
9: this before on a 4th and 1 and failed. This is 3rd and 1. Keenholz from under center. Got a fullback in front of Jennings. Keenholz gives to Jennings. Cracks the 5-yard line. They push him sideways and down, but not until he gained the first down.
2: And with the 4 tight ends, you've got a tight end on each end of the line. One of them then is a wing back, and the 4th one, Reed, is your fullback, basically. Well, he is. He's in a 3-point stance, and he's a lead blocker on the power play. He did a great job. They got Jennings one-on-one with the safety. He bowled over for just enough for a first down.
9: 14-14 score. Louisville has 1st and goal at the 3. We've just started the third quarter. It opened with a 72-yard kickoff return by Isaac Brown to get him down to the 15-yard line. Here's Keenholz waiting. Jennings to his left. Fakes a pitch. Runs it straight ahead and scores! Lincoln Keenholz with his 7th rushing touchdown this year. And Louisville has scored 20 straight points.
2: Made that look easy. Took the shotgun strap. Jennings was to his left. He faked a quick toss to him. As Jennings did that, the tight end wrapped around from the right side. Skinner, and look at him celebrate because he had the turn-up block that led him through the hole, which is basically an isolation lead play.
9: Well, the Cards continue the momentum they built in the 2nd quarter when they came from 14 down to tie it, and now they've scored to start the 3rd quarter. Carson Hilbert missed a long field goal attempt earlier tonight. Here's his extra point, and he puts it through. It's 21-14 Louisville, Jody.
10: Guys, before that play call, and I know this is a football player. What do they call him? They call him a football dude. Lincoln Keenholz looked over before he got the play call, and he kind of pounded his chest like, I want the ball. And guess what? He got it, and he got in the end zone. But I love that from your quarterback wanting the ball like that.
9: Indeed. Louisville has scored 21 in a row to lead 21-14. This is Cardinal football from Learfield.
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15: 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The Cards have scored 21 straight points, including a big kickoff return to get them started in the third quarter, and then a Lincoln Keenholz touchdown. 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
15: Louisville ready to kick off following the go-ahead touchdown.
2: Florida State scored on their first two drives and looked dominating doing it. A 14-play and then an 8-play drive. Since then, they took an 11-play drive. Turned it over on downs, and then it's been punt, punt.
15: Zay Parks back to return a kick. Let's see if Keller puts it into the back of the end zone again, and the answer would be to the affirmative. Way out of the back of the end zone. Won't get any 97-yard kickoff returns that way, or 71-yard kickoff return. Isaac Brown had a 97-yard touchdown in the second quarter and then a 71-yard kick return to start the second half. Kewan Brown not playing tonight. We have seen a little bit of backup running backs Marquis Davis and Braxton Jennings. Stanquan Clark went out with an injury in the first half, but is back out there in his accustomed spot to start the second half. Entringer and Beasley have been in every play at the two safety spots. First and 10 for the 25 on the left hash. Daniels takes it, gives it. There goes Chroma, tries to bounce to the outside, and they run him down, but not until he gains almost 10. It's going to be a gain of about 9 out to the 34.
2: Nice read that time by Chroma. They blitzed Stanquan Clark. He's blitzed quite a few times, and he got great penetration into the backfield, took the puller out of it so the quarterback couldn't run it, but a nice run that time by Chroma.
15: Good pickup by the tight end Thomas too, when Clark was trying to come through. Here's a rollout to the right by Daniels. Fires over here on a low throw. It is caught or not at the 39. They're going to give Danzy the catch.
2: A low throw.
15: No, not. Incomplete.
2: Hit the ground on a quick rollout to the right. Danzy was of outside receivers. They motioned over and ran a quick sprint out.
15: Third down and one. They're 5 of 10 on third downs. I believe they were 4 of 5 to start the game. So Louisville has been quite good, not just on third down, but all around defensively since that rough first quarter. Here's Daniels waiting back next to him. Daniels backs to throw. Pump fake. Now starts to run. Daniels buying time. Throws and incomplete.
2: Well, sometimes the other

0: Team has the drop, sees. That time they wanted, again, they wanted to go deep to Robinson on a deep crosser after the good play action. Couldn't get it done. He got outside, contained, found a crossing receiver, but the ball was dropped.
1: It was Danzy. The ball was coming in pretty hot. It looked like it just glanced off his fingertips. I'm not sure how catchable it really was, but it was a hard fastball. Here's Volk waiting for a punt at the 30-yard line. Daniel Hughes from Melbourne, Australia, knocks it out of there. A low end-over-end kick. Both ways for a fair catch at the 24-yard line.
0: Well, another hold by this Louisville defense. Ever since the fourth down stop, they have not allowed another point for Florida State.
1: Yep. They scored touchdowns their first two. Then were stopped on downs. It was right after that that Isaac Brown broke off the 97-yard touchdown, and then they punted in their next three possessions. So here are the Cards, leading 21-14 with the ball at their own 24, and Isaac Brown returns to the lineup. We saw a little bit of both Marquise Davis, and he was earlier than Braxton Jennings on the last series. Now Brown back in as the running back. Three men on the front line for the Noles. Here's the snap. Give to Brown, cutting left to the 25 and up to the 26-yard line, gain just two.
0: Little stretch play to the left side. They widened, and then he tried to find a spot to cut up. They're going with that empty formation again where Miles comes in.
1: Second down and eight. Cards bring in Julius Miles as a tight end. Lines up split a bit to the right. The inside of three receivers over there. McCoy is the widest of them. Hurry split to the left, empty backfield. Keenholz inside the 20, guns it downfield, caught. Hurry spins off a hit at the 45 and wrestled down short of the 50-yard line. That was a dart.
0: And Hurry,
1: he better catch or did knock him down.
0: Another good catch by Hurry. He has really progressed. You wondered who would be that third receiver. He is playing outstanding. He's playing big and strong. He took a hit. He knew he would get hit by the safety, and he still pulled it down. Two good catches tonight for him.
1: Hurry out of Palmdale, California in his second year here, but is playing a much bigger role this year. He, Richardson, McCoy, the main guys. First and 10 Louisville from their own 48. They lead 21-14. Brown is in the backfield. Fake to him. Keenholz rolls to the right. Keenholz still rolling. And now going to throw. And a diving attempt on the far side. It's complete to Hurry at the 40-yard line. What a catch.
0: What a throw.
1: Oh, sorry. Yes, it is Hurry.
0: It looked like he definitely could have run that when he got out there, Keenholz, but he bided time. He didn't have an underneath route out in the bootleg, and at the very end, he threw a nice ball, and Hurry fought off the defender.
1: He was blanketed by Kirkland, but fought through to make the catch. Here's Keenholz airing out a lead from downfield. Richardson just overthrown at the 5-yard line. Lincoln would like that one back. Probably should have got a little more air under that one.
0: I think he got excited because Richardson had a little step on the seam right down the middle. He let it go. Not that. He's actually
1: second
0: closer on the replay.
1: Mm-hmm. Terrence McWilliams is in as a receiver in the slot or split left. Receiver inside of him. I backfield. Play fake. Here's Keenholz. Throws it high, throws it deep. McCoy brought it in. There is a flag. He caught it at the five. I believe he was interfered with, and he made the catch anyway.
0: I think he was held right when the ball was let go because that's where the flag came, and then he separated again. And
2: holding. Defense number 14. Penalties declined. Resulting play is a first down.
1: Yeah. But can Keenholz get any more accurate with his throws?
0: Yeah, that was something. He dropped that one in a bucket, and him, McCoy has some nice words for his former teammates after he caught that ball. But a big play. He's had two attempts and two big catches. His average goes back up on that 42-yarder.
1: 35-yard gain to the six. First and goal. So the Cards doing some damage through the air now after doing most of it on the ground previously. They've scored 21 straight points and have a first and goal at the 6-yard line. Keen Holtz drops back. Pressure off the corner. He rolls to the right, lets it go, and caught by Hurry. Just stayed in bounds at the 2-yard line. Keen Holtz running for his life, and Hurry making another terrific catch.
0: He faked it to Brown. They wanted to just flare him out of the backfield. The outside blitzer actually peeled off and covered him, so he wasn't an option. And Keen Holtz really didn't have anywhere to go, and at the last minute, Hurry flashed in front of him, and they got some positive yards out of it.
1: Gain 3 on the play to make it 2nd and goal from the 3. McCoy comes wide to the left with Hurry inside of him. Skinner a tight end on the right. Brown is the running back. They shift 2 tight ends to the left, Foley and Skinner. Here's a give to Isaac Brown, and they're going to swallow him. Ooh, he got close. Looked like they got to him, and then he fought through and got almost to the goal line.
0: He got a little momentum when he made his jump cut up into the line. The lineman kept churning, and he got north and south and fell almost all the way to the goal line.
1: Third and goal at the 1-yard line for Louisville. Cards are 2 for 3 in the red zone tonight. They stopped Florida State earlier tonight. First time FSU did not score in the red zone this year. The next play was that 97-yard touchdown by Isaac Brown. Keen Holtz from under center. Brown is the running back. Keen Holtz will keep it himself. Push. No sign yet. Touchdown! Lincoln's 2nd touchdown tonight. His 8th of the season. He just reached the ball at the last part of that run over the goal line.
0: Looked like he got a nice surge originally. Then you couldn't tell as everybody kind of piled up.
1: What was a 14-0 Florida State lead is now a 27-14 Louisville lead. Jody.
3: Guys, I didn't think he got it at first. As a matter of fact, I know he didn't get it at first. The guy right in front of me is the one that called the touchdown, the line judge. And then at the last second, Lincoln, you could see the ball come up, and he did get it over there. He reached over at the very last second, and it is firm now. It's a touchdown.
1: 8:06 to play in the third quarter. Louisville scored 14 in the second quarter and going for point number 14 here already in the third quarter with still 8 minutes to go. Here's the snap, and the kick is good. And it's 28 in a row for the Cards. They lead Florida State 28-14. More coming. This is Cardinal football from Learfield.
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1: 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Paul Rogers and Craig Swalbeck in the booth. Jody Demling is on the sidelines. Scott Cason is our engineer. We've got Lloyd Gardner keeping stats for us tonight. Ross Campbell coordinated things back in the studio, and William McDermott is our host. Louisville trailed after a quarter, 14-0. The fans were not happy. Neither were the Cardinals, and they decided to do something about it. Now with 8:06 to play in the third quarter, Louisville leads Florida State 28-14.
0: Yeah, at the end of the first quarter, Florida State had 130 yards, a 14-point lead, and things were going their way. Louisville had 15 rushing yards, and it all started with a fourth down stop. Who knows what would have happened if Florida State went up 21-0, but the crowd was not happy. The team was not very excited. Body language, Florida State was very excited coming off their win for Virginia. And two plays happened. They stopped him on fourth down, and then Isaac Brown ripped off a 97-yard touchdown. The crowd got excited. The defense started improving, and here we sit now, an hour or so later, with Louisville 28 unanswered points.
1: Jody Demling down on the field.
3: Hey, guys, and one thing that's very interesting is this 28 points is with the offensive line that played the entire game in the Ole Miss game. We haven't had that offensive line together. And Craig, you mentioned it earlier, Lance is back on that left side where he was to start the season. This is the offensive line that has scored 28 unanswered points. That's the same offensive line that Louisville had in the Ole Miss game, and just some injuries and some things that have moved him around.
0: You know, Lincoln Keenholz has done some things. You kind of take it for granted. There was a couple of times he should have been sacked. He found a way to get rid of it, got rid of the ball, got a completion to hurry. And then he comes back one play after he overthrew Richardson on that long ball and just put a perfect strike on McCoy.
1: And how about Trayshon Hurry becoming the go-to receiver? Man, he's played a big role.
0: He sure has, and he's playing with so much confidence. It's so nice to see a guy continually to improve, and he's on top of his game.
1: There's a Nick Keller kickoff. And this will carry midway back in the end zone and then some and be a touchback. First and 10, Florida State at the 25-yard line. The Noles have 224 yards. Louisville has 316. FSU got most of those yards in the first quarter.
0: Yeah, 130 of them in the first quarter.
1: Ashton Daniels has completed 12 of 20 for 117 yards. He's also rushed for 32. He passed for 298 yards and three touchdowns for Stanford in that win over Louisville 2 years ago, then went to Auburn last year, and now at Florida State this year as the quarterback. Croma is his running back. He doesn't give to Croma. Throws a pass down the sideline, and Deuce Robinson couldn't bring it in at the 50-yard line on the far sideline. Pretty well covered by Beasley, and just contested the catch enough. It was Waller on the coverage over there in the corner, and just contested enough that Robinson couldn't bring it in.
0: Anytime they get man-to-man coverage or some kind of tight coverage, they'll just throw it up for him, and he tried to haul it in one-handed with his right arm, and it did not work out for him.
1: Second down and 10. Here is Croma with the carry. Croma busts up the middle and is hauled down at the 35-yard line. Picked up just about 10 on that. Waller made the tackle.
0: Kind of a rambling run. Started right, cut back to his left, and then found an open hole and was tackled after a first down.
1: Cards have brought in T.J. Banks as a safety. I think it's the first time anybody else has been in that spot tonight. It is first and 10. That game went for 10. Here's the snap and the give, and Croma bottled up pretty much. Louisville gang tackles him, and they finally blow it dead after he gained maybe 4 yards to the 39.
0: Croma is just a hard run, hard running back. Number 32, right up the middle that time, followed his pulling guard and got a little momentum going, and that line just tries to shove and push and keep the pile moving.
1: 6'1", 216. The sophomore averages almost 100 yards a game. He's got 72 tonight. Second down and 6. Daniels backs up to throw. Steps up in the pocket. Has a little space to run at the 40 to the 45 and dives to the 50-yard line and will have a first down.
0: And that was a called run that time. That was a true quarterback draw. Someone's checking out of the game. I don't know if they're injured.
1: That's Waller coming out. So Louisville brings in Jaden Broadnax. I was trying to forget who 21 was coming in there after Waller went out. First and 10 at the 50. And here's a handoff, and Croma staggers ahead past the 45. Gain 5 on that play.
0: Broadnax, the freshman, jumps back out, and now Waller comes back into the game.
1: Second and 5 for Florida State. 28-14 Louisville leading. 6 minutes to go in the third quarter. Tight end stops the motion. It's going to be a handoff to Croma. Bursts ahead to the 40. Twists at the 35 and rumbles inside the 30-yard line. He is a load when he gets a little momentum.
0: And he spins. He does such a good job that time when the safety came up to tackle him. Beasley had him by the legs, but he does this nice spin at the very end. It's just hard to wrap him up as he continues to turn forward. A very methodical run-heavy drive, including the quarterback runs.
1: First and 10 from the 30. Daniels claps, rolls out to the right.

0: captured and gets rid of the ball. That might be a fumble. It's picked up by Louisville, and they've got it. He's maintaining he was tossing it forward, but they're going to rule it a fumble. Now, and even if it were, I think it'd be intentional grounding.
1: Yeah, it's either got to be a fumble or grounding because it didn't get to the line of scrimmage. I think he was trying to throw it a little bit underhanded, but
0: I think they're going to rule it an incomplete pass.
1: Yeah, there's the grounding.
0: And it's going to be intentional grounding.
2: Intentional grounding, offense number 14. It's a spot foul. Includes a loss of down. Second down.
0: So it's a loss of six from where he threw the ball.
1: A.J. Green with this outstanding job. He read the quarterback coming out, sprint out to the right, contained him, then wrapped him up, and then an unwise move by Daniels. That ball was never going to make it to the line of scrimmage.
0: So it's second and 16. Louisville leads 28-14, 5:10 to go in the third quarter. FSU ball at the Cardinal 38. Wisner's now the running back. And they're going to give it to him, and Louisville twists him down. Clev Lubin leads the charge at the 35-yard line. He gained three. It's going to be third and 15.
1: He just couldn't find a hole that time. He was running lateral, looking for a spot to turn up. Couldn't find a spot. Finally ducked his head in, and he was engulfed by the black jersey. So a third down.
0: Third and 15 from the 35. Daniels takes the snap. Daniels in the pocket, well protected, now drifting around, now going back and forth, back past the 50, rolling to the right, to the 45, into the 40, throws it down the sideline and batted it incomplete. Ben Perry got a hand up and batted the pass away, and it'll be fourth down.
1: A.J. Green on the run that time. Didn't get him down, but he forced him all the way to that other sideline. Four-man rush, but what good coverage. He was back there a long time, never could find anybody.
0: Here comes a punt. Jackson Volth waits inside the 10-yard line. Louisville playing a punt safe. He shoots an end-over-end punt downfield, and Volth takes it in at the 8-yard line. So the Cards get the ball back. We'll take a timeout. 4:25 to go in the third quarter. Louisville, who trailed after a quarter 14-0, leads Florida State 28-14 and they have the ball back. We'll have more coming. This is Cardinal Football from Learfield.
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0: Louisville has a 28-14 lead over Florida State with 4:25 to go in the third quarter and ready to start another series. The Golden Knights are being honored. They parachuted in grand style to start this game tonight. Always exciting to watch them perform. Hey, fans, don't forget the Jeff Brom Show is each week at Roosters in Fern Creek, presented by Collier Law Firm. We'll be there this coming Wednesday night. Invite you to come out and join us at 7 o'clock to talk Cardinal football. Come on out and meet the coach and a player or two at the Jeff Brom Show Wednesday at Roosters, a fun, casual joint.
1: Hard to believe this is a halfway point in the season after this game. We looked
0: up. That's true, six games.
1: Six games into it, just two home games, and what a tale of first half and then the rest of the game.
0: Louisville is 1-2 in contest. play. Of course, Miami's leading the way with their undefeated record. But if you get through the year with two losses, you're going to have a chance to make the championship game. There's a lot of football to be played between now and then. And all you do is play the next one, and that's what Louisville's doing tonight. They've overcome a dreadful start to get this game in good shape. But a lot of time to go. 4:25 left in the third quarter.
1: And as you look ahead to the Louisville schedule, I mean, by rankings and ratings, they're through the hardest part of the schedule. With the first half with Ole Miss, obviously, then SMU, and now Florida State's always talented. I don't know where they're ever going to be ranked.
0: Your viewpoint kind of changes from week to week, depending on wins and losses. But still, I look at the schedule, and while I don't see any cakewalks there, I don't see anybody left Louisville can't beat.
1: No, exactly. And Pitt, I mean, Pitt's undefeated right now, and they're playing well. I mean, they're all challenges, but they're all people on there, the teams that you feel pretty good in your matchup. But it's a lot of football to be played. There's a lot of football to be played tonight as we wind our way through this third quarter.
0: Marcus Davis is going to get the call at running back for this series. We saw him some earlier. Freshman from Wisconsin. Ball is at the 8-yard line, first and 10. And Davis will get a handoff. Slam it ahead to the 10-yard line. Twist and spin to the 13-yard line. Good hard run by Davis for a gain of 5. Really like this young man.
1: If you like running backs, this is a good game to watch. I mean, you got Isaac Brown ripping them off. Cromwell's very physical. And Davis has done a very nice job since he's entered.
0: Second down and 5. There goes Richardson in motion. He'll get it. He's good. No, he didn't. Lincoln kept it. Now he's running and runs to the 20-yard line and has the first down. That was a terrific fake.
1: I think they're deep. Did they give him the first down? I can't tell. Jody, he slid.
5: Well, they did not. Gave him the first down.
1: Okay, they moved him back a little from where he slid. They got one on the marker. Okay. Yeah.
0: Yeah, they did move it.
1: Hey, I can actually see that marker at night.
0: Yeah, it glows a little better than it does in the sunshine, doesn't it? First and 10 at the 18.
1: Keno's has faked me out two or three times this year, Paul, where I thought the running back had it.
0: Me too. Three receivers bunched to the left. Empty backfield. They show blitz. They come quickly at Keenholz. He escapes. He's still in trouble. Now he runs to the 10, throws upfield and incomplete. Batted away at the 30-yard line. Oh, boy, at least he saved that. That was near disaster.
1: Well, they had empty backfield set, and that time Florida State said, we've had enough of this empty, and they brought 6. You've only got 5 blockers, so you're short one. And they were on him right now.
0: It was Chris Jones, the middle linebacker, had the immediate pressure, nearly slung him down, but Lincoln escaped that and was able to at least throw an incomplete pass and make it 2nd and 10 from the 18-yard line.
1: And I wouldn't say he was limping back to the huddle, but he was jogging gingerly.
0: And we forget this was a guy that a couple of weeks ago we thought might miss a 2 or 3 weeks, and he's playing injured. Lincoln back to pass, throws a screen, and he's going to be tackled right away. It was a tight end screen to Skinner, and it went for no gain. So it's going to be 3rd and 10.
1: Florida State did a real nice job of sniffing that out. The guy, 0 for them, is hurt, left the field, but he saw it, ran through a couple blockers, and upended him low.
0: Louisville is 3 of 5 on third downs tonight, 3rd and actually about 11 on this one. They lead 28-14 with 2:40 to go in the third quarter. Dean Holtz with Davis to his right. Skinner comes to the left, putting 3 receivers that way. Keenholz inside the 10. Now they get to pressure, but now there's an opening. Runs to the 20 and slips it down at the 20-yard line. So he'll be about 8 yards short of a first down. It opened up, and then he had some space to run a little bit, then slipped just a bit, and now he is limping ever so slightly.
1: Yeah, on that play where he got away from the immediate blitz, he got yanked down and twisted a couple times on that.
0: This is Louisville's first punt tonight, isn't it?
1: Yes.
0: Niall Hayes, back to let one go. We've got 2 Australian punters again tonight. Drew Kegbein is the snapper, the long snapper. Ooh, punt was a little high, but he brought it in and got it out of there. It's high. It'll carry and bounce at the 40 and take a forward bounce and then out of bounds at the 30. And that was a nice grab by Hughes on a nine.

0: Very accurate snap. 49-yard punt.
1: That was really nice by the punter that time. He was cool and calm after he did catch it. He didn't rush his kick. He just kind of loped out to the right and booted it as we at the 1:33 mark of the third quarter. Florida State has not completed a pass this half. In this quarter, Daniels is 0 for 4. Keen holds 6
0: for 8. That's why I was checking. I hadn't dug it out yet. He'll start the drive at the 30. Daniels, the quarterback, claps, gets it. There's his first completion out to the 30 on the left side, and then he's run out of bounds right after he made the catch. That one went to Layden Thomas. They are throwing a little more to the tight ends tonight than usual.
1: Yeah,
0: they normally don't throw to them much and throw to the running backs a bunch.
1: They had four catches all season long, the tight ends did for Florida State.
0: That went for 6, second down and 4. Chroma is the running back. Daniels waits, 2 receivers to the right. Daniels backs up. Daniels throws a long ball downfield, and it's going to be broken up. Beasley with great coverage down at the 15-yard line on Danzy.
1: That was one they were just going to run a deep route that time. They motioned the receiver in. He stayed in on help block. It was a tight end. The running back helped block it. Daniels threw it as far as he could, but nice coverage by Beasley.
0: We haven't seen receivers running wide open down the field tonight so much.
1: One play. There's only been one play so far.
0: Third and 4 for the Noles. 5 of 12 on third down, but as I recall, they started out 4 for 5. And he is going to pass it. He's standing in the pocket. Now he rolls out to the right, and he fires it down near the sideline, and that is caught in bounds across the 50-yard line. Oh, no, he was out of bounds.
1: Wow.
0: Danzy was out of bounds when he made the catch.
1: Couldn't see him coming back because the players were in the way. And that time they wanted that slant pattern they threw so successfully early in the game. The slant was not there. Late, the receiver was coming back to the ball right along the sideline and got a foot out of bounds before it got there.
0: So another punt for Florida State. They may review this.
2: Incomplete pass is under review.
0: I'm looking at a view down the sideline now, and his foot, it looks like it's very close. It looks like it comes down on the sideline. They have punted the ball the last 4 times. 2 touchdowns to start the game. Then they were stopped on 4th down. That's the play where the next one was a 97-yard touchdown by Isaac Brown. And since then, they punted 4 times in a row. This would be the 5th one if they do it here.
1: It's... Joe, did you get a look at it?
3: It's one of those, like, remember in the first half?
1: Yeah.
3: They were so close. I don't know that you can overturn it. But if you look on the replay, guys, and they're showing the big screen now, Coach Brom, Jeff Brom, is like 5 yards away from it, and he is making the call for the official as he comes down. But it's just so hard. The one view that looks like you could see the best, Stanquan Clark is kind of in the way, and it's going to be a close one.
0: I think the play stands, but we've been down this road time and time again. Where,
1: especially on that one, the official's right there, and he's got a clean view of it. You can see an official right there looking right at it 5 yards away.
0: It appears that his foot comes down. Well, his foot does come down right on or near the sideline.
2: After review, the ruling of the field is upheld. It's 4th down.
0: All right. I think you have to go with that. You're not conclusive to overturn it. All right, Jackson Volk will wait back at the 25-yard line.
1: Last punt was kind of low. He may have a chance for a return.
0: Daniel Hughes has been a busy man lately. He gets this one out. It's just a low roller, and Volta's going to get away from it.
1: Yeah, it's hard.
0: You know what? That hit his foot, and I looked up, and I didn't see the ball.
1: I didn't know
0: where it went at first. That rolled out to a 48-yard punt, though.
1: And it was still rolling and bouncing. It was kind of like Volta might have taken a chance, but the risk is too great there if you mishandle that.
0: Guards will take over with 40 seconds left in the third quarter at their own 15-yard line, leading 28-14.
1: one guy that's been a little quiet tonight is Skinner. Skinner's is one of the big play guys and is consistently catching balls. Those throws have gone to hurry. Trayshawn's having a big game.
0: Hurry is the lone wide receiver, split far to the right side of the field. Got a fullback ahead of Isaac Brown. Keen holds from under center, pitches to Brown, running left at the 10 and grabbed from behind before he gets to the 15-yard line. That'll be about a yard loss. And now flags come raining in from the back judge, several of them. Been very few penalties in this game tonight by either team. Florida State 3, Louisville just 1. But I think Louisville just got called for their second one.
1: It was a tall sweep to the left-hand side, short side of the field. And they were...
2: After the play, personal foul. Offense number 53. It's a 15-yard penalty and force half the distance to the goal. Second down.
3: Jody? I literally almost got taken out by those two. And, I mean, that's a tough call there. They both were fighting as they were going out of bounds, and they both took a tumble. But, Lance... I think just the late nature of it, Lance was kind of on top.
0: Knocks Louisville back to the 7, so it's hurtful, but as we said, the penalties have been
1: and it's a
0: very
1: post.
0: Few tonight. That's only their second one. Yeah. Keenholz will go from under center and gives to Brown, comes outside at the 10, steps out of bounds at the 12. So picked up a little bit, but it's going to be third and long.
1: And the tough thing, too, and this will bring that quarter to an end, was it was after the play, so you lost the down as well.
0: Final seconds ticking off the clock, and we've come to the end of 3. Louisville leads it. They trailed 14-0 after a quarter, tied it at 14.5, added 14 more in the third quarter, and Louisville leads 28-14 going into quarter number 4. We'll be back. This is Cardinal Football from Learfield.
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9: It's a light show in L&N Stadium. 28 unanswered for Louisville. They lead Florida State 28-14 entering the fourth quarter. Elsewhere in college football, these later games have just kicked off. Iowa, the 20th-ranked Hawkeyes at Washington. They lead 6-0 at the end of the first quarter. Washington State is at Utah State. Wazoo leads that 3-0. San Jose State trailing Wyoming 3-0. And then, of course, later Iowa State will travel to BYU. And then Michigan. High school ranks around town. Elder takes down Highlands 30-27. Covington Catholic and Cathedral. That's Cathedral from Indianapolis. 21-20 Cathedral in the fourth quarter. DuPont Manual gets the win over St. X 36-10. Trinity beats Ballard 73-10.

0: first blemish.
1: Yeah.
0: But the defense has kind of found its footing after giving up touchdowns on the first two drives. Obviously, the big play of the game was that fourth down stop. But now Louisville's back up after a penalty. If they don't get this first down on third and long, Florida State will have pretty good field position.
1: Louisville had that fourth down stop, and the next play was the Isaac Brown 97-yard touchdown. They added another score to tie it, and then Louisville got off to a great start in the second half when Isaac returned the kickoff 71 yards to set him up for a short touchdown. It's third and 15 for the Cardinals, though, here back at their own 11-yard line. Lincoln Keenholz has Brown to his right. Lincoln keeps it with an option look, pitches to Isaac. Some open field ahead to the 20, 25, still going to the 30-yard line.
0: He got it.
1: Down.
0: What a great play call they did. They saw man coverage, and they ran the option. And Keenholz held it just long enough to make everyone commit to him, which gave a little green grass for Isaac Brown.
1: An 18-yard gain on third and 15, and it is first and 10 at the 29-yard line for the Cards.
0: What a weapon having a running quarterback mm-hmm. is.
1: Two receivers wide to the left. Hurry is the wider of the two. Richardson motions behind the quarterback, keeps going over the left side. It's a give to Brown coming this way to the 30. Stiff arms the defender to the 40 and wrestled out of bounds short of the 50-yard line.
0: It's
1: a great misdirection there, wasn't it?
0: It sure was. It was a great play with motion with Richardson behind the line of scrimmage, and then Keenholz handed it, then sprinted the other way, which threw the safety a little bit, and then Isaac got some nice green grass on the right-hand side. Two first-down runs back-to-back.
1: Brown has accumulated 150 rushing yards tonight after going for 125 last week. First and 10 for the Cards at their own 46, leading 28-14. We've just started the fourth quarter. Here's Keenholz hanging to Brown again, turns it up the middle. They hop on his back. Here come linemen to push him for more and get him all the way out to the 44-yard line, maybe a 10-yard gain.
0: Not bad for 5'9", about 190 pounds. Moving the pile, and he kept the pile moving so well that the offensive linemen were allowed to get around him. There's Henry, there's Robinson. They pushed him for a first down. Three carries, three first downs.
1: Yep, they did get 10. It's a first down, and now he's going to get a bit of a break. As they bring in, is it Davis?
0: Jennings.
1: Braxton Jennings has come in as a running back. First and 10 from the 44, the Noles. Here's Jennings carrying, dashes ahead, pulls away. 30-yard line, one man to beat. He's by him, 10-yard line. Touchdown, Braxton Jennings.
0: All he does is produce. They gave him a hole over right guard. 44-yard dash for Braxton Jennings.
1: Last week, Florida State scored 38 straight points after giving up the first touchdown of the game to Virginia. Tonight, Louisville is going for their 35th consecutive point after spotting the Noles a 14-0 lead. I like all of these running backs.
0: Yes.
1: Extra point is good. We've seen big contributions by both Davis and Jennings. A star-studded performance by Kewan Brown. And it's all adding up to some good things for the Cards. 35-14, Louisville leads, 12:57 to play in the fourth quarter. We'll be back. This is Cardinal Football from Learfield.
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1: Braxton Jennings rips off a

0: 84-yard touchdown, and Louisville leads 35-14 over Florida State. The Noles led in this game 14-0 after the first quarter. Don't forget, you can listen to us while synced up to your TV while watching the game. Go to SyncMyGame.com and find out how to do that. Thanks to those dedicated souls who do that. We appreciate you tuned in anytime, all the time. This has been some kind of turnaround to behold, Craig. It's a weird sports is crazy. You just never know what's going to happen next.
1: I don't know how it works. You can do in game. I guess they're called prop bets or whatever, and the odds go up and down. I would love to have seen what the odds were for Louisville winning when Florida State had first and goal up 14-0 at the end of that first quarter.
0: That's when it all turned. It looked like it was headed for 21, but Louisville stopped them at the 3-yard line on fourth down. The next play was that Isaac Brown 97-yard touchdown sprint, and the Guards have not slowed down since.
1: And again, the defensive play on that was made by Beasley. He's made a lot of big plays. He had that interception last week, but he leads the team in interceptions. And he made that open field tackle on fourth down when Florida State threw the ball. And since then, it's just been an avalanche.
0: And let's not forget to give the defense their due. After giving up those first two touchdowns, they stopped them the next time on fourth down, and now Florida State has punted on its last five possessions.
1: It's hard to score 35 in a row without any turnovers. You know, they haven't had any turnovers. Florida State hasn't.
0: Hasn't been a turnover in the game. Neither team's lost a fumble. Neither team's had an interception. Louisville is plus 4 on the year after losing those three fumbles last week. FSU is minus 2 on the year. And here comes a Louisville kickoff. Jay Parks waits a couple of yards deep. Keller's been booting them out of the end zone again tonight as usual. Here comes another one. Plenty of leg on this one. Not as deep, though. He's going to catch it right at the goal line and come out to the 10, 15, and knock down at the 20-yard line. Okay. It looked like bowling pins.
1: Yes, it did.
0: It followed down at once.
1: One of the defensive players was pushing an offensive player backwards, and that's what ran into the kick returner.
0: People falling down all over the place. First and 10 from the 21-yard line for FSU. Daniels, 13 of 25. Fairly quiet tonight. Did the damage early. 123 yards and a touchdown. Chroma has run for 92. He averages 95 yards per game.
1: Louisville has done a good job against the pass. Just 140 yards at this point allowed.
0: Chroma is the running back. Here's the snap. Daniels searching, in trouble, dump. A 1-yard loss of the 20-yard line.
1: That's how you draw it up. Four-man rush with good coverage. He didn't have anywhere to put the ball, so he had to step up into the pocket, and then Lubin and company.
0: Second down and 11. Ball just short of the 20-yard line, and Louisville's brought in James Glover Tyson again, the converted offensive lineman, onto the defensive line. Played so in the first half. They're about to get to Daniels, throws it, and he does complete the pass out to the 23-yard line. He got it to Riles. He got rid of that ball barely in time. Daniels did for the completion, but it's still going to be third down and about 7.
1: Daniels was halfway to the ground when he let that ball go. He's in the pocket, and he got tripped and was falling backwards and was able to get it to his tight end.
0: Third and 7 from the 24. Here's Daniels standing in the pocket. It's shrinking. He spins out of there. Daniels buying time. Now backs up to the 10. Daniels heaves it downfield, and it's overthrown up at the 40-yard line. And it'll be the 6th consecutive punt coming up for the Noles.
1: And Daniels is feeling the pressure. He actually bailed out of that pocket before he had to that time. They had it sealed pretty good. He stepped forward, then he stepped back, and that was Tyson Glover all the way over to the sideline. He is that big man to be chasing the quarterback, but Daniels is rattled.
0: Well, they're not going to punt it. They're going to go for this on 4th and 7 from their own 24. Daniels has completed only 2 of his 9 throws in the second half. Boy, if Louisville can stop him here, this would really be something. He's back to throw.

0: guns it, and it is caught for a big gain past the 40, out to the 45, into the 50-yard line. They got it to Jalen Boggs.
1: Yeah, Bonds was the outside receiver, the inside receiver. Robinson was running an in. They had trips over there, three guys running in routes, and they lost him a nice route, nice play design.
0: Here's a snap again to Daniels and whistles, I think. Yep, I'm hearing whistles blown at Deb, and Louisville had called a timeout just before the snap. That last pass went for 22 yards to get him out near midfield and keep the drive going. Jody?
2: Guys, I'm not sure what or who, but it was another substitution there that Coach Brum just did not like in that one. And let me say this. I've been watching the entire night and watching him. His demeanor tonight is a lot different. And I don't know what it is, guys, but he's spending more time with the defense. He's still doing the offensive thing, but he's spending more time with the defense, and he just seems to be like more focused and not really kind of, he's been getting on folks the last couple weeks. He seems like he's got a calmer demeanor tonight.
0: Coaching with a little less anger, it appears. We do have a timeout. Louisville leads 35-14, 11-11 to play. We'll be back. This is Cardinal Football from Learfield.
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0: First and 10 from the 44 of the Noles. Here's Jennings carrying, dashes ahead, pulls away. 30-yard line, one man to beat. He's by him, 10-yard line. Touchdown, Braxton Jennings. That's the most recent 7 points of 35 in a row scored by the Louisville Cardinals. 11-11 to play in the game, and Louisville leads Florida State 35-14. The Noles, however, did just pick up a first down on a third and long. They have it at their own 46-yard line. Let's pause for station identification. This is Cardinal Football from Learfield.
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0: 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Louisville 35, FSU 14. The Cards have 421 total yards for the Noles 295. Florida State had punted 5 possessions in a row and thought they might punt then, but they decided to go for it on 4th and 8 deep in their own territory, and they did convert that one and then have another long pass play that got them out here near midfield. Actually, it's 45. The 46-yard line will be 1st and 10.
1: Yeah, Florida State started out so well on 3rd down. Now for the game, they're just 5 of 14 on 3rd down. They're 3 of 4 on 4th down, however. And that was just a well-executed 4th down pass completion.
0: 1st down for Florida State. Chroma shifts from the left to the right behind the cornerback. Chroma gets it, bounces left, and is going to be driven backwards and down. Well, that was Daylon Russell, who was all over Chroma as soon as he took the handoff. It's going to go for a loss of about 4.
1: On the snap of the ball that time, the defensive line, just all 4 of them penetrated into the backfield. It was a black wave, and then Russell came free.
0: 2nd down and 14. Receiver of tight end actually motions closer to the formation on the right tackle. Here's Daniels back looking, throws a swing out to the right side to Chroma, dashes to the 50-yard line, weaves to the 45, and has a 1st down at the 41-yard line of Louisville.
1: Yeah, he released out late because he wasn't needed in protection, a good safety check down valve. When he caught it, there were deep routes, so there was no defender near him, so he had a lot of open space.
0: Florida State going quickly. 1st and 10 from the

0: 41. There's the clap. Daniels fires it downfield and a leaping catch. Nope, it got away from him. Or he did, yeah, did hang on to it. Sorry, it was the tight end, Lyndon Thomas. Went high, and I thought the ball got through his hands for a moment, but it did not. They have it inside the 20. Empty backfield. Daniels brings in the snap. Looking downfield, shoulder fake. Now it's going to be wrapped up and finally goes down. Then a flag comes late. I hope somebody did a face mask.
1: Yeah, that just broke down late. It was coverage. He held the ball. Really, if it's a sack, that's on the quarterback. He had plenty of chance to get rid of it. He just stayed in the pocket.
0: I'm afraid that it was Green and Thompson, I think, that were around him, and I think one of them might have got a face mask.
2: Personal foul. Face mask. Defense number 3. Penalty enforced half the distance to the goal. Automatic first down.
0: Tyler Thompson inadvertent, but it still counts.
1: Yep, that's a tough one, too, because it was a big loss, and they had 2 or 3 defenders there to sack him.
0: Well, I don't see a hand on the face mask in the replay I just saw.
1: Not
0: remember Louisville got burned on one of those a couple of games ago when they called a face mask and it wasn't. First down at the 10-yard line. And we're going to get a illegal procedure, a false start.
2: False start. Offense, number 71, 5-yard penalty, first down.
0: Still think that might have been a phantom face mask a while ago. I didn't get a real good look at it, but...
1: But now it's first and goal. They do have to score, obviously, after they went for it on fourth down way back on their own 30-ish yard line. They'll take 4 plays here if needed.
0: Here's the snap to Daniels. Steps up. Now runs. He's to the 10. He's to the 5. Upended right at the 5-yard line. Took a hard fall as he was chopped down by Ben Perry.
1: He's taken some pretty good hits tonight. He's been banged a few times. He ended up gaining 9 there. But, again, no open receivers to get the ball to. But he made a positive run out of it.
0: Second and goal from the 5. Louisville leading 35-14. Under 9 minutes to play. Chroma motions. Doesn't get it. Daniels now throws. Batted in the air. And caught, I think, for a touchdown. No, incomplete. Oh, it went high in the air. I thought it came down in a Seminole hand, but he did not secure the catch. In the meantime, we got Ben Perry down in the end zone.
1: You know, the weirdest thing about that, he dropped back to pass, then he faked run straight ahead, then jumped up and threw it. He could have scored if he'd have just kept running. He threw it. The ball was batted down. Looked like it came down right to a Florida State receiver, and then there was a bunch of people banged and the ball hit the ground, and Ben Perry is writhing in pain, and that's the position already.
0: Holloway was also slow to get up. It was Robinson who had it briefly, and then when they hit him, it jarred the ball loose. So they're going to take a timeout while they tend to Ben Perry in the end zone. So we'll step away. 35-14, the Cards still lead, but FSU still threatening. This is Cardinal football from Learfield.
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0: 35-14, Louisville leads Florida State, but the Noles have the ball at the 5-yard line. The good news is Ben Perry looked to be okay. I mentioned that Holloway looked a little shaken up as well. Jody said he had a busted lip on that play.
12: I'm not sure what his was. He's getting looked at over here by the training staff as well. I'm not sure if he'll come out of play or not, but Ben Perry is back with the huddle here. Coach Brom was asking for, that he thought he threw that ball past the line of scrimmage, guys. I couldn't see a replay, but he thought he was past the line of scrimmage when he actually threw the ball.
1: Yeah, I thought he was running it.
13: He was headed that way like a run, and then it stopped a little jump pass. I didn't really think to go back and check at the time. I didn't necessarily think he was past the line. It's third and goal from the 5 for Florida State.
1: Daniels has taken some shots tonight. He looks a little unsure at times. He's been playing very well, especially last week in that big win against Virginia. But Florida State rolled the dice early in this drive, and they had to, being down 21 points. They went for it fourth down inside their own half of the 50, got that first down. Now they've driven down inside the 10 where they were until earlier tonight. Perfect in the red zone.
13: Florida State lost its first game to SMU 27-24. That's the only time they have not scored at least 34 points in a game. They've got 14 tonight. Blake Ruffin is in. Holloway and Perry are both out. Norwood has also come in the secondary. On third and goal, the running back is Trey Wisner. They got three receivers together on the right, and they got a movement again on the offensive line.
1: Assist to the crowd. It's noisy down here.
13: I think it was 77, Xavier Chaplin, that moved. Doesn't really matter. It was on the... Are we going to get a disconcerting signals call, perhaps?
2: Delay of game. Disconcerting signals, defense. The penalty enforced half the distance to the goal. Third down.
13: And that's going to move it to the 2.5, Jody.
12: Yeah, they say Louisville shifted. They've been doing it all game, but they said that it was Louisville that drew them off sides there. They've been doing the same thing all game.
1: You're allowed to shift your defensive line. Zones side to side.
13: Third and goal from about the 2. Receiver motions to the left, reverses, goes back to the right. Daniels rolls to the right, and he's going to throw an easy touchdown pass to Danzy in the right front corner of the end zone. So after Louisville had scored 35 in a row, finally FSU gets back on the board. Danzy was the receiver who motioned to the left and then reversed and went back to the right and was left open.
1: Yep, there were two receivers out there. Danzy lined up as the outside receiver, which took the corner with him. He went back towards the formation, came back out. The two outside receivers ran slants, which are essentially pick plays. He ran underneath them for an easy throw and score. That's a tough one to defend.
13: They're going to go for 2. 2-point conversion attempt coming up. Looks like Chrome is lined up to take a direct snap. Now, I do now see Daniels there as well.
2: Play. He's under review.
1: I thought he was kind of bobbling that ball when he hit the ground. Live, I have not seen a replay, but when he...
13: It was a bit of an awkward look
1: awkward
13: to it.
1: Yeah, awkward look the way he fell and hit the ground. And I would imagine how late that was. If there is a review, that's probably back in headquarters saying, hey, we want to look at that, because they on-field people did not want to look at it.
13: I'm looking. He makes the catch, and then he hits the ground and rolls over. Did the ball wiggle a little bit? I haven't seen it yet. They've stopped it. Now I'm watching again. It is. It is wiggling a little bit in his hands. Here's another view of it. He's got it. He bobbles
1: it. He gets it
13: back. He's got it down on his leg.
1: Ah.
13: He hits the ground, but I can't see the ball now. There was definitely a bobble at the first part of that catch. I don't know for sure if he secured it or not.
1: That's going to be a tough one because the ball is moving. It's kind of on his tip as he hits the ground.
13: Everything I've seen is after that bobble, then his body hides the ball, and you can't see if it's moving or not.
1: And then he ends up out of bounds. So at what point does that come into play, too?
13: Yeah,
1: kind of roll it out of bounds.
13: Over out of bounds. Jody, what do you
12: It was on the other side, but that took forever, guys. Like, that's I don't know if they have a different angle or something, because it just took a long time, because Florida State was deciding what they were going to do, and they waited a while, and it so it's a long time now that they're still looking at it.
13: He does not have the ball firmly under control when he hits the ground.
2: After review, the ruling of a touchdown is upheld.
1: I don't know why I look at him anymore.
13: Well, I see the ball bobbling a little bit, but I believe he kept it on his leg. Although by then, I think he could be out of bounds.
1: Could be out of bounds, I know.
13: Yeah, I don't know.
1: Oh, well.
13: It's close enough that it would be hard to overrule.
1: And now
13: so they were lined up to go for two, and they still are. Daniels up under center. He's got Chroma behind him. Two receivers go to the right. Now a third one that way. He rolls that way. Daniels rolling, throwing back to the middle, and intercepted. Hey, Stanquan Clark picked it off, so they stopped the two-point try. So that could well come into play. 15-point game now, 35-20, with 8:30 to go.
1: Yep, Florida State held scoreless for two quarters in the middle, and the big play on that drive was the fourth down conversion. That was a big, big play, big chance on their part, because basically the game would be over.
13: That was way back at about their own 25-yard line.
1: Yes, it was.
13: It
1: was the first, I'm not sure they had a first down on that drive until that play, and then they methodically went down the field and made some plays. This is a talented team, but Louisville did hold the two-point conversion, so we stand at 15 points.
13: I guess Daniels just did not see Stanquan, because he was right directly in the path and had a pretty easy interception there. So the Noles will kick off to Louisville. Still 8.5 minutes remaining in the game. 35-20. Louisville leading it over FSU.
1: You got to wonder now, will Louisville's got the hands team out there. Will Florida State try to onside kick? They went for it on fourth down. Louisville's playing for the onside kick. Richardson's deep, and everybody else, the other 10 guys, are lined up right along the 50-yard line.
13: Their kicker is Connor McEnany. And right now, he is taking the normal run to the ball. Let's see if he's going to kick it deep or not. 8:30 to go. Again, Louisville, as if they're anticipating an onside kick. But he kicks it long, and that'll go well back in the end zone. Well, a heavy dose of a running game and use up a lot of clock would be a welcome sight for Louisville here.
1: And one good thing in that,
13: Keenholz has not thrown the ball as much, but thrown very well. 11 of 15, 140 yards.
1: Yeah,
13: Louisville has rushed the ball for 281 yards tonight. Of course, 97 of it came on one play.
1: Yes, it did. But, you know, I've got to believe that having a running quarterback really does affect the defense, too. That gives you some of those extra hole openings, because you've got to commit one guy for Keenholz.
13: Isaac Brown is back in as the running back. Evan Wiberly has been going at center. And here's the snap. Isaac Brown takes it. Isaac sees a little gap, crosses the 30, and then is brought down on a solid tackle out at the 32-yard line. Good recovery by K.J. Kirkland to get him after just a 7-yard gain that looked just for a moment.
1: Yeah.
13: It might be another big one.
1: Everybody in the stadium goes, ooh, because it was he wasn't free, but that was it. If he didn't get him, he was gone, and it was a nice open field tackle.
13: Second down and three.
1: You know, a lot of these runs have been on the right side. That right side has done a good job. We weren't sure if Henry would play tonight, but he's doing a yeoman's work.
13: Keenholz has two receivers to the left. Skinner motions over to the left as well. Hand off to Brown. Works through a hole. Brown to the 40. Brown to the 50. He's going to go again. There is nobody anywhere close. A 68-yard touchdown after a 97-yarder earlier.
1: And that one was offensive line. He started to the left, came back, followed his blockers, and, I mean, there was nobody there. Straight up the middle, and he didn't even really need a foot race that time.
13: He just coasted home after the first 10 yards of that.

0: He did make a pretty nifty little cutback right of the first part of that.
1: But well blocked, well blocked.
0: Isaac Brown has carried 17 times for 235 yards. It's an average of 13.8. It's 41-20 midway through the fourth quarter.
1: Figure out college football. Virginia last week rushed for 50 yards. Uh-oh, blocked.
0: Extra point. Was that blocked? Yes, it was, and it's no good. So it's 41-20. Louisville has rushed the ball for 356 yards in this game. Isaac Brown, 235 of that. 41-20, 7:37 left to play. Louisville trailed in this game 14-0 after the first quarter.
1: Wow. I mean, what a rushing performance. You know, Keno's numbers aren't big tonight because he doesn't need to be. No. They don't need to throw the ball.
0: No, anytime you can run the ball like that, any coach, any player, any fan will take that.
1: Isaac Brown ended the first quarter with 9 yards. What a reversal for Florida State. Last week in the first quarter, Virginia was up on them 7-0, and they come back and scored 38. It's very similar tonight.
0: They scored 38 straight last week. Louisville scored 35 straight tonight before finally FSU broke through and scored the last possession. But then Louisville bounces back with another long touchdown sprint by Brown to make it a 21-point game again, 41-20. Here comes Keller's kick, high and into the end zone. Actually, ran one back the last time when it was caught at the goal line, but only got to the 20 in that time, even though it was just a couple of yards deep. He elected not to run it back. Zay Parks let it bounce, and FSU will have it at the 25-yard line.
1: Well, Louisville, 4 yards away from 500 yards of offense tonight. They averaged 486 yards.
0: Louisville came into this game with more 50-yard touchdowns than anybody in the country. And now they have two more tonight. They came in with 8, and now Isaac has 2 of them of over 50, and Braxton Jennings was in the 40s. Here's the snap. Steps up in the pocket and is hit as he throws, and it's incomplete up near the 30-yard line. Daniels felt some pressure then.
1: This is when it's fun to play defensive line, where you know they're going to pass. They have to pass. You don't need to play the run much, and you've got a tired offensive line. Total plays 69 for Florida State, 47 for Louisville. Louisville's averaging 10 yards per play. Florida State 4.9, so they've doubled them.
0: Second down and 10 from the 25. Daniels has an empty backfield. Louisville rushes 4 at him. Daniels retreats, now throws, gets out there to the 25-yard line to Croma, and he is dragging a defender with him and finally goes down after tugging Holloway about 3 or 4 yards. He got almost 5 yards out of that.
1: Yeah, he is a nice running back. He is so difficult to bring down. He's big, but he's not huge, and he's fast, but he's very athletic after the catch.
0: Third and 6. Here's Daniels back to throw again. Whistles. Play is dead. Louisville call the timeout before
2: Louisville.
0: The snap.
2: They're second and a half. It'll be seconds.
0: Louisville has plays tonight, Craig, of 97, 44, and 68 yards. And a couple of others in the 20s range. And they have certainly been spectacular in some big plays tonight. Jody Demling.
3: I don't know if you said this one earlier, Paul. There's so many of the record, but the 97, Stephen Williams was down here on the sidelines. He did say that's the longest FBS play of the season of anybody in FBS. And we were talking about it beforehand that we said this Florida State team was 94th in giving up explosive plays this year. So they've given up a lot of them, and boy, they have tonight. And I will tell you, it's a lot more fun on the sideline when the Cards are leading. I can tell you that for sure.
0: Well, before this game, Louisville led the country in plays of 20 or more yards, had 37 of those. 8 touchdowns of 50 or more was most in the country, and now they've had 2 more of those tonight, both by Isaac Brown. 235 yards and two touchdowns for Isaac Brown. And remember, he had a 71-yard kickoff return also.
4: Yeah.
0: Third down and five for the Noles. Daniels has Croman next to him. Daniels, a quick throw this time to the far sideline. Caught by Robinson and wrestled out of bounds, but he'll have the first down at the 38-yard line.
1: And Louisville's done a good job on Deuce Robinson. That's just his second catch of the night.
0: Robinson came in with 280 receiving yards, over 2,000 his career. He's in the top 10 all time at FSU. First and 10 from the 37. Daniels wrapped up and sacked. Trey Thompson got through clean. He also had Lubin close by.
1: What a move by Thompson. He was on the near side so we could see it. He sprinted two steps, ducked his shoulder, and went under the offensive tackle's arms and just kept going straight to the quarterback. What a move, and he's not a short guy.
0: That's the fourth sack by Louisville tonight. Daniels back to throw again at the 20. About to get sacked. Escapes. Runs out here to the left along the 25 to the 30. And he'll go out of bounds just before the 35-yard line. Not even back to the original line of scrimmage. They have to go to the 47 for a first down. It's going to be third and about 13.
1: The defensive line is really making things uncomfortable for him. When they don't get to him, he still kind of feels them and takes off running.
0: Daniels with an empty backfield again. Three wideouts to the right side. Daniels drops straight back, steps up, running left, and pulls out of a tackle at the 30, then steps out of bounds.
1: He's a nice runner. I thought he was down.
0: That was Thompson again, I believe, wasn't it, that almost got him from behind? A.J. Green and Thompson were both chasing him. He got some yardage, but it's going to be fourth down, and no doubt they're going to go for this, trailing 41-20 with 5:48 to go. It's fourth and eight.
1: Louisville playing with four defensive ends. A.J. Green's in there as well.
0: Fourth and eight from the 39. And Daniels, I guess a three-man rush, now lets it go. It is caught by Croma, and he's going to be run out of bounds. He'll have the first down just past
1: the end. Just at the first down. Yeah, a little check down route. He found an opening. Yeah,
0: they needed the 47. Actually, they haven't signaled yet.
1: Louisville
5: on the line again.
0: So they're calling it short.
1: I'm sure they'll take a look at this. He caught the ball out near the numbers.
5: He's under review.
0: They will review the spot.
1: At one point, I thought he'd gone far enough to get the first down, but then as he went out of bounds, he may have given a little ground backwards.
0: Looking at it here, the yellow line on your TV screen is not official, but it is quite close, and it did look to me like he got the ball over that line.
1: Yeah, I feel like the review, he's going to get the first down. We'll see. I don't even like looking at him anymore because I'm generally incorrect on the replays. Jody, what'd you see?
6: I just don't know how either official. That's a tough spot because neither one of them are on that line.
1: Yeah.
6: And they just did it. Oh, they're going to have the ump cam is the one that they're going to use. And it literally, he is right down the line. And that's going to be a tough, I think it's going to be a first down. But I've been wrong before.
0: Well, there's 5:27 left to go. It's a 21-point lead for Louisville, 41-20. If Florida State did not convert, it looks really good for the Cards, but I believe it's going to be a first down. They initially did say first down, did they not? Or did they ever
1: say? They never did say first down.

0: Bon, oops, I'm singing with the song. Little Neil Diamond. Well, my mood
1: I know
0: is
1: he had seventh inning stretches in football games in mind when he wrote that song.
0: Yes, indeed. Yep. Yeah. I'm in a much better mood than I was at the end of the first quarter.
1: You and about 40,000 others.
2: After review, the ruling on the field is upheld. First down, Louisville.
0: All right.
1: Oh. Okay, Jody. Like the ball, because, and I still couldn't see a great replay, but I was listening to some of the coaches and they were saying ball was in his left hand, yeah. And that's what the official said. He ruled it short because the ball was in his left hand, and I don't think they could overturn it.
3: All right, so the Cards do have the ball back and a 21-point lead with 5:27 to go.
0: Let's see which running back Louisville is. That Davis? Yep, Davis, the only one with not a run over 40 yards tonight.
1: You know, I said to you earlier tonight when we found out that Kewan Brown would not play. I mean, I love Kewan. I want everybody to be healthy, but I wasn't that concerned. I felt like Isaac seemed to be finding his stride, and I do like these other running backs, too. I thought running back situation was still strong. Proven surely to be with over 300 rushing yards. Here's Keen Holtz. Giving to Davis, and he slams ahead for a short gain off the left side. Got about 3 or 4 yards.
0: Yeah, you feel good with all the running backs that Louisville's got. They're all explosive. They all run hard. They've done a great job tonight, a week later, taking care of the football tonight. No balls have been out of the running back's control.
1: Did Florida State take
0: the
1: timeout?
0: Yes, they did. Yep. Yep.
1: Still 5:16 to go. Louisville has run for 360 yards. Isaac Brown, 235. Jennings, 46, including a 44-yard touchdown. Keenholz has run for 40 and 2 touchdowns. Davis has run for 39. That's what you call a team effort.
0: It sure is, and a lot of credit to that offensive line that's been in flux with different players being injured. They've played about 7 different guys there. The key to all that's Lance Robinson, because he can play left tackle, right tackle, center, or either guard. I mean, you can plug him into anyone. I guess that's the first review I've seen of his kickoff return. He broke 2 tackles on that. They were just...
1: Yeah, they showed... They've shown 3 Isaac Brown runs or plays. 2 were the long runs, and then the other was the kickoff return, which we had not gotten a look at before. That's one of those, the shiftiness. You see him just kind of wiggling this way and that way to get extra yards. 2nd down and 6 for Louisville. Keenholz has the back behind him. He'll give it to him again. Davis tries to bounce it outside, pulls away to the 35 and ridden out of bounds. But he got the first down.
0: None of these backs, you've got to wrap them up. I mean, they'll run through the first guy. If you don't get a good shoulder pad on them or wrap your arms up around them, they'll run through tackles. That time Davis looked like he wouldn't get much, but he ran through a tackle and got a first down.
1: You know, just to add insult to injury, Florida State doesn't know if they get back home because of the hurricane.
0: No.
1: They think they're going to fly back to Jacksonville and then somehow find a bus to take them over to Tallahassee, but it'll be so rainy.
0: They ought to just go to Miami. That's who they play next week.
1: Yeah. 1st and 10, Louisville at the 34. They're on the left hash. Keenholz from under center. Gives to Davis again. Davis goes wide at the 30. Little stutter step, 25. Hops for a couple of more and finally pulled out of bounds at the 22.
0: But it doesn't matter which one it is back there. They're running hard.
1: Florida State uses another timeout. Louisville has a first down. Cards have 368 rushing yards now.
0: And this Florida State team, let's see, coming into this, Florida State was giving up 119 yards a game rushing.
1: And that total didn't include the run just then. Now it's 379. Yeah, Florida State. Louisville had been rushing the ball for almost 200 yards a game. Certainly very respectable. Florida State had been giving up just 119, 37 last week to Virginia. Now, part of that was because they had 10 sacks for 68 yards losses. But Louisville has certainly been overpowering running the football tonight. Cards are still averaging 10 yards per play, Craig.
0: Yeah. I mean, Alabama did rush for 247, so they ran the ball quite effectively against them. But, yeah, when you're averaging 10 yards a play, good things are happening. It doesn't matter how many plays you have. There was a point earlier in this game, it was 44 plays to 22 plays.
3: First and 10 at the 23. Davis is now the running back. Reed is the fullback. And Davis gets it and runs off left tackle and gets a yard or two. Florida State just used their final timeout. Still have 4:29 to go. Of course, we're going to have the two-minute timeout coming. Jody?
4: How would you – I mean, guys, we've been on the other end of losses like this. They're not able to fly back tonight. I think – I don't know if you talked about that earlier or not, Paul, but
3: they're going to Jacksonville, last I heard.
4: Yeah, they're going to supposedly go to Jacksonville is what I was just told, and they're going to try to bus across. But, I mean, with the way the weather is down there,
3: yeah.
4: So, man, boy, it's that would be a tough one.
3: They couldn't stay overnight because their plane is needed tomorrow for other teams. So they said they had no option of staying here, so they had to go somewhere. So they're going to go apparently to Jacksonville, and you're right with the roads and the rains and everything. I don't know if they'll even be able to get a bus to Tallahassee. And that's a long trip from Jacksonville to Tallahassee.
0: Indeed, right across Highway 10.
3: Louisville, 520 total yards tonight, 362 for the Noles. Florida State out of timeouts, 4:29 to go. Second down and 9 for the Cards. Pitch to Davis. Davis, oh, did he ever get belted?
0: Yes, he did. He was looking for a hole on the toss sweep where he was going to cut up, and all at once.
3: That was Mekhi Bayer who just smashed him.
0: Came out of nowhere and just knocked him backwards. So just a big, hard tackle.
3: It's going to be third and 12 for the 25. Clock moving toward 4 minutes. McWilliams has come in again as
0: Louisville.
3: A receiver.
0: Louisville's going to have to call a timeout. They're having a problem lining up their tight ends.
3: And they do that just now. Call the timeout. Play clock was down to 3.
0: Tight end coach Paul Petrino trying to sift through it. Joe, do you have an idea of who was misaligned?
4: I don't know, but Jeff Lincoln's walking over like looking at Jeff go, just come on, get him in there. But there, he was kind of giving it to Lincoln a little bit there, and then they kind of smiled, but I'm not sure. I think just a mix-up all the way. You think they're going to run it? They had Elijah Lewis and T.J. McWilliams in there as the receivers. I guess they could throw it to those guys, but I would imagine this ball's going to stay on the ground and run this clock as much as they possibly can.
0: Yeah, I guess the only choice is if they don't get the first down here, will they run another play or kick a field goal? Sitting here at 21-point difference.
3: TV is showing Brian Brohm in the booth, and there was some talk that maybe he could even be calling the plays tonight. He certainly is talking it right now.
0: Yes, he sure is.
3: Third and about 11, close to 12. Here's the handoff. And that is Braxton Jennings. He lunges forward to the 22.
0: Almost popped out of there. Short run. Florida State cannot stop the clock now. We'll use all the time they can. It does look like a field goal kicker will come off. Should make it a...
3: It will be Hilbert. He missed a 55-yard attempt tonight. Just barely off to the... Was it left, I believe?
0: To the right. Just off to the right.
3: Yeah, that's right. It was hooking toward the goalpost, didn't quite make it in, but he had the distance on it. This will be from the 29, so a 39-yard attempt. Here's the snap of the placement, and the kick is good.
0: That one jumped off his foot, high and true.
3: 44-20, Louisville leads, 2:59 to go.
0: Well, after Florida State got their one score of the second half, Louisville's come back again with a touchdown and a field goal to get to 44 points.
3: Florida State, I mentioned this earlier, their lowest point total was the
1: 24 they scored against SMU. They lost 27-24. They've scored at least 34 points in every other game. So Louisville's had the big plays on offense tonight, but the defense, after that shaky start to things, really knuckled down and played some very solid football tonight, correct?
0: And they've done very well against the pass. 209 yards. Now Florida State is exclusively throwing the ball. But when the game was in balance, they did a good job against the pass play, especially against Deuce Robinson, their all-conference

0: receiver. One play that they scored a touchdown on where they lost the receiver right up the seam. But other than that, they've done a pretty good job of not letting receivers get loose in the open field. And they've been very rarely penalized tonight as well. So two things that have hurt them in the last 2 weeks, they've done a good job of tonight.
1: Just 4 for 35 for the Cards tonight. FSU also just 4 penalties. Zay Thomas back to return this kick. If it's not too deep, it is high and will float down about a third of the way back in the end zone. So out to the 25 for the Noles.
0: I've seen some turnarounds in games, good, bad, but this is definitely one that was all at once. I mean, things just flipped on a fourth down play. Yep. Simple play.
1: Louisville had 14, or trailed 14 to nothing. It looked like Florida State was about to score. Louisville stopped them on fourth down at the 3-yard line. Next play was an Isaac Brown 97-yard touchdown, and the Cards were tearing it up from then on. 44-20, they lead. Florida State first and 10 at 25. Daniels back to throw again. Lets it go, and that's intercepted! Picked off by Beasley.
0: Beasley. He is a playmaker. He was the one with the stop on the fourth down play where they hit the wide receiver out in the slot. He fought through a block and was able to tackle him. Last week he had that great interception at NC State that we thought was going to be a game changer. But there we go, and that should
1: That's his fourth interception this year. Last week's, came in the end zone. Unfortunately, Louisville couldn't cash in on that at the end and win the game. But four interceptions for Beasley, the transfer safety from Tennessee, and Louisville has the ball back at a 44-20 lead with 2:52 to go. They've got it at the 38-yard line of FSU.
0: We've got a new running back in.
1: Makai Tompkins.
0: Yep, Tompkins going to.
1: Tompkins waits behind Keen Holtz, gets the handoff. And he charges off to the left side and got caught by the ankles after just a 2-yard gain.
0: It's easy to tell when he's in the game, Paul. He's got pink shoes on, black uniform, pink shoes. But he almost scampered out of that. You can't say enough about this offense. And the tight ends. They've played 2, 3, 4 at times at the tight end position.
1: Second down and 8. Louisville in no hurry to run a play. 2:25 to go. Keenholz has Tompkins to his left. Keenholz will keep it. Now pitch it. Tompkins down the sideline to the 30, to the 20, and down to the 10-yard line. Well, the Cards going to get some more.
0: Yeah, they had one defender outside the offensive tackle. I don't know if that was the play call or they checked to it, but that's a pretty easy call. There's one defender and two ball carriers.
1: 2-minute timeout. So after this, Louisville doesn't have to do anything but just hold on to the football for a couple more minutes. We'll take a bonus break here and step away for just a moment. After that 19-yard gain, it's 44-20. Louisville leads with 2 minutes to go. This is Cardinal Football from Learfield.
0: Yeah.
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0: tonight against Florida State. The Cards lead it 44-20 with 2 minutes to go.
1: Total domination after the first quarter, and it's in the rushing department, 400 yards. It helps when you have a game breaker like Isaac Brown with the two sprints he's had today and the kickoff return that really sets the stage for the second half. But a team that looked dead in the water, about to go down 21 points, rallied, stopped on fourth down, and then really turned it on offensively and defensively. They've done an outstanding.
0: Louisville heads to Syracuse next week for a Saturday evening game. It's been a little while since we've been to Syracuse for football, hasn't it? I'm trying to remember the last time we were there.
1: I've not been since they've redone the dome the last time I was
0: you,
1: here.
0: You haven't been there since then?
1: Nope, I have not.
0: That was, I'm trying to think how many years ago they did it. Maybe 4 or 5. You don't have to hold, you don't have the double doors with you're vacuum right. anymore. Yeah, you can just walk in normally.
1: You can just walk in.
0: Don't have to worry about the roof caving in on you.
1: Well, what a Friday night. There's been a lot of good Friday night games here in Louisville. Too many to count now over the last 25 years since they started the Friday games. You think of some of them, but what a great lively crowd that came to life after that run. Daniels never did feel comfortable in the pocket, I didn't think, once things headed south for Florida State. And a lot of that was that Louisville defensive front really got after the quarterback tonight.
0: Cards aren't going to force the issue. They're lining up in a victory formation, so they're not going to try to add any more points. Just run off the clock. And there's the first knee. That's going to hurt the yards per play average.
1: I was going to say, yeah, their average going to rushing going to go down. Don't get it below 400.
0: They've been averaging 9.8 yards per play.
1: Well, it says a lot about a team after last week losing that game late like they did and getting down early today with two straight drives by the defense, giving up touchdowns. They could have waved the white flag. They did not. They fought back, and here they are in the victory formation.
0: This rushing yard total is impressive, and I'll tell you how impressive after this snap. Make sure nothing silly happens. There's a knee. 116 to go. Per Kelly Dickey, this is the most rushing yards since Louisville ran for 411 against the team we were just talking about, Syracuse, back in 2017. It's 3rd and 15, clock moving. They'll take one more snap after the play clock gets under 40.
1: And if, you know, the college football is just so wacky. A week ago here, Florida State's riding high. They think they've over the hump. Norvell's their guy now, and they're going to Louisville, who just lost two in a row. And
0: there's the last knee of the game. Well, the offense did it with big plays, and the defense did their share as well. As the final seconds tick away, the teams are meeting at midfield, and Jody Demling has a special guest of a 44-20 Louisville win. Take it away, Jody.
2: Well, Caleb Beasley, it didn't look good for a little bit there, but you know what? It's a game of momentum, and you helped swing things. Tell me what you saw on the fourth down play, first of all.
3: Yeah, we were in a quarters coverage. I saw my man eliminate. I was just reading the quarterback. I saw the over coming from the field, and I just tried to jump it.
2: It had to feel good to get a stop, and then Isaac, that had to feel great for everybody, and it just turned everything, didn't it?
3: Yeah, big fourth down stop, man. Great tackle, man. We executed the call, man. Got off the field. Isaac went down to score, man. A big play. Switched the momentum of the whole game.
2: How big is this for you guys? And you ended it with the pick here. How big is this for just the psyche of this team?
3: No, definitely, man. We just came off a hard road loss, man, so we needed this one. This is a good FSU team. We went to practice this week. We executed every play to our best of our level. So, man, it was a good week. We came out here and got the W.
2: Coach Brohm said he wanted to make things simpler. You guys have wristbands on. You got different things.
3: Yep.
2: What was the difference?
3: Yeah, right. We're just trying to make the communication clear. You know, our defense, we got a lot of stuff in the package, so we're just trying to minimize stuff and get all the kinks out. So we got them out of this game, and we played pretty good. Other than the first quarter, we played really good.
2: Appreciate it. Congratulations.
3: Thank you. Yep.
2: Thanks, guys. See y'all later.
0: All right. Thank you, Jody. Caleb Beasley with his fifth interception of the season.

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4: Well, the Louisville Cardinals even their record, both overall and in conference play. They're now 3-3 and 2-2 in the ACC after a resounding come-from-behind win tonight. 14-0 after the first quarter. They were behind. 44-20, they're ahead at the end of the game. Louisville wins over Florida State. Our Chevy drive of the game brought to you by Chevrolet. Let's drive. I'm going to go to the third quarter, Craig. Louisville had the big second quarter to tie the game at 14. Yep. You wanted to see how they would handle it. And they came out right away. Isaac Brown returns the kickoff 71 yards and then move right in and score. And sort of said, okay, we're in good shape.
5: We're in good shape. It's 21 now, and they continued rolling. With the big runs, they didn't have a lot of long drives. They didn't need long drives. They had short drives with long runs, and the explosiveness really showed they're one of the top teams in the country. Tonight it was with the run. Sometimes it's with the pass, but just what a turnaround after that first quarter. They flipped the switch, played very well defensively after the first quarter as well.
4: Louisville had a 97-yard touchdown by Isaac Brown. That came after a fourth-down stop at the 3-yard line. Isaac also had a 68-yard touchdown. He also had a 71-yard kickoff return. Braxton Jennings had a 44-yard touchdown. So Louisville came into this game leading the nation in big plays, and they added to that total tonight. They went at 44-20. And since the Cards won, you'll win with half-off pizza from Papa John's. 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Our Cardinal wrap-up is coming up next. 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
2: 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Let's go places. Now let's go back to the stadium.
3: And Keenholz gives to Brown. Runs to the left, out to the 10, to the 15, to the 20. Brown is on the loose, to the 50, to the 40. They will not catch Isaac Brown. A 97-yard touchdown. Just what the doctor ordered. The Louisville Cardinals were down 14-0 to Florida State, but they stopped the Seminoles on fourth and goal at the 3-yard line. The very next play, you heard it, Isaac Brown romped 97 yards for a score, and the turnaround had started. Final score after trailing 14-0, Louisville 44 and Florida State 20. Hard to describe what happened here tonight, Craig.
4: Yeah, the turnaround like that doesn't happen often, and it's got to be a personality trait that the team has, of not giving in, sticking with it, sticking with the game plan, believing what they're going to do. And it took the defensive stop, and then the offense turned it on. And what a rushing night they had, not just Isaac Brown, but all the running backs and Keenholz as well. Keenholz with a very They didn't need to throw the ball tonight. Keenholz just 11 of 15, 140 yards. Zero interceptions, zero fumbles tonight. Very low penalized, so they kept the game very clean. And that's one thing Jeff talked a lot about this week.
3: Louisville was over 400 yards rushing, but then they took a knee three times right at the end of the game and wound up with 397 rushing yards. Isaac Brown ran for 235 yards and two touchdowns. He had the 97-yard touchdown, a 68-yard touchdown, and a 71-yard kickoff return tonight. I think Isaac Brown might get some kind of Player of the Week award for that performance tonight, as the Cardinals have had plenty of big plays. And again, let's don't overlook how much improved the defense was tonight. A good all-around game by them as well.
4: They really did. And here's the thing that I was just looking at. The longest plays for Florida State, they had a 25-yard pass completion and a 15-yard run. Those were the longest plays they gave up tonight. Florida State's a dangerous team with a lot of weapons. Deuce Robinson generally has a catch longer than 25 per game. So they took away the big play. And that's one thing they talked about doing, was not giving them easy plays. Make them earn it. They did earn their first 14 points, but a nice rebound by the defense today. And what a job by the offensive line.
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3: Florida State first and 10 at 25. Daniels back to throw again. Let's it go, and that's intercepted! Picked off by Beasley.
4: Beasley.
3: Well, that sealed it. That was right near the end of the game. Louisville had the 44-20 lead, and with that interception, they only had to take a knee three times, run off the clock, and Louisville had a victory 44-20 over Florida State. That's our recovery of the game, brought to you by ServPro, the official disaster recovery team of U of L Athletics. Caleb Beasley with the interception, his fourth this year, and hats off to the defense. These guys have taken a lot of abuse in recent days and weeks, Craig, and they came to play tonight.
4: Yes, they sure did. And it took a little while for everyone to get started. At the end of the first quarter, it was total yardage 130-68, Florida State 14-0. Louisville had only rushed for 8 yards in that quarter, or 15 yards in that quarter. Florida State was 4-5 on third downs, 22 plays to Louisville's 12. Louisville's averaging 5 yards a play, and boy, did things turn around after that. So, you just can't. How that happens, I don't know. That's an inner team working, right?
3: Yep.
4: And how you believe when you're down almost 21-0. You know, they're going in to score, and it looks like, man. And, you know, maybe Florida State got a little too fancy. I think I would have run the quarterback that scored 4-5 times last week every play inside, but they did not. They went for a pass on fourth and goal. It was stopped short. And we all know that Isaac Brown could do that. And he continues to improve. Last week he had his first big long run of the year, and he tacked in 3 more tonight. So he's hitting his stride here midseason.
3: He had a 70-yard touchdown last week and a 125-yard game. That was his first 100-yard game of the year. Tonight he has a 97-yard touchdown, a 68-yard touchdown, a 71-yard kickoff return, and 235 total yards. Isaac Brown, big night tonight for the Cardinals, who won it 44-20. We'll come back and look at some other numbers. This is Cardinal football for Learfield.
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16: Daniels has two receivers to the left. Skinner motions over to the left as well. Hand off to Brown. Works through a hole. Brown to the 40. Brown to the 50. He's going to go again. There is nobody anywhere close. A 68-yard touchdown after a 97-yarder earlier. Well, that and he, Isaac Brown, is our XRP game changer tonight. That touchdown run of 68 yards, a 97-yard touchdown earlier, a 71-yard kickoff return. And that was when it looked like if Florida State had any last gasp, he dashed it. They finally scored to close the gap to 35-20, and then right after that, Isaac Brown unleashed that touchdown run. He is our XRP game changer, brought to you by XRP, the official cryptocurrency of Louisville Athletics. Louisville won it tonight, 44-20. Let's pause for station identification. 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
16: Football's a funny game, Craig Swalbeck. You just don't know when and how momentum is going to change or if it's going to change, but we saw it happen in grand fashion tonight.
4: We sure. And Isaac Brown led the way three or four weeks ago. Keywon Brown was kind of became the number one back, and Isaac Brown just couldn't get a break. He couldn't get an opening. When he did, they gang tackled him. He just couldn't break loose the first 4 or 5 weeks of the season. But boy, has he ever in the last 2 weeks. And tonight, 235 rushing yards is the most in a game by any FBS player this season. Longest play from scrimmage in program history, that 97-yard touchdown. So obviously the longest run this season in college football. So what a night he had, and just 17 carries. It's not like he's lugging it 25, 30 times before he breaks those runs. And anytime you have runs like that where you get them clean, you've got to have a lot of credit to the offensive line, who had to make some changes as Anwar O'Neal got hurt in the first half, and they reverted back to what was the original line to start the season.
16: Brown, by the way, averaged 13.8 yards per carry, but was outdone by Braxton Jennings, who carried three times for 49 yards. That included a 44-yard touchdown, and he averaged 16.3 as Louisville ran for 397 yards, 537 yards of total offense. The Kentucky Office of Highway Safety is reminding both motorists and pedestrians to minimize distractions and pay attention while driving and walking. Be safe, Louisville. Cards won 44-20. We'll have more to say, and we'll hear from Jeff Brom as well a bit later on. This is Cardinal Football from Learfield.
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16: First and 10 from the 44, the Noles. Here's Jennings carrying, dashes ahead, pulls away. 30-yard line, one man to beat. He's by him, 10-yard line. Touchdown, Braxton Jennings. Oh, my. The Louisville running backs put on a show tonight. Braxton Jennings with a touchdown. We've already documented the many big plays by Isaac Brown today. Davis scored a touchdown. He had 9 carries for 56 yards himself, Marquise Davis. I've been saying all along, we both have, Craig, that we think they got a pretty solid running back room here. And even though they were without Kewan Brown, I really wasn't worried, and I proved to be right.
4: You're very right. I'd put this running back room as a group against any in the country. I mean, high end, you've got Isaac, you've got Kewan, and then very rarely do you get down to I don't even call them third and fourth. They're just, you know, depth on the chart. Mm-hmm. Davis, and then all Jennings does is produce. I mean, last the Kentucky game, and then whenever he gets his chances, he produces. He produced again tonight, but the glue that holds it all together, Keenholz. It takes a few games to realize what you get when you get new quarterbacks every year. But, boy, this guy is a gamer. He's a player. The way he runs the offense, the way he throws the football, very accurate. Doesn't turn it over. Good plays when he runs. He runs very well. He fakes. I mean, he does it all. He doesn't need to shine that much in a game like this. But, boy, is he a absolute great find by this staff.
16: Louisville won it 44-20. Keenholz didn't have to do a lot with his arm tonight, just 11 of 15 for 140 yards. But he scored two more touchdowns, ran for 40. And Marquise Davis now has 3 touchdowns this year in the 2 games he's played. Braxton Jennings had a touchdown receiving and running before that additional rushing touchdown tonight. So those are guys who, when they have been called upon, they have performed as well. And, again, a very solid defensive performance as well by Louisville, who won over Florida State 44-20. We'll hear from Jeff Brohm as he visits with Jody Demling next. This is Cardinal Football from Learfield.
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9: A remarkable turnaround by the Louisville Cardinals tonight, who spotted Florida State a 14-0 lead and roared back to win 44-20. 537 total yards for the Cards. They ran the ball for, actually they were over 400 until taking a knee three straight plays at the end of the game. Finished with 397. Isaac Brown, a monster game, 235 rushing yards, two long touchdowns. He had a long kickoff return as well. It all went the Cards' way, and it made for a much happier locker room tonight for Jody Demling and Coach Brom. And we're going to hear from him in just a minute. I thought we were ready, but not quite. But to give you details, Isaac Brown had touchdowns of 97 and 68 yards and the 72-yard kickoff return. They also got touchdowns tonight rushing from Lincoln Keenholz, also from Marquise Davis and Braxton Jennings. And the defense was solid as well, including a late interception in the 44-20 win. Here's Jody Demling with Coach Jeff Brom.
10: Well, Coach, it's always nice, better when you win, but when you do it like you just did there, when it looked bleak for a few minutes and your team fought in and get a big stop and then a big momentum switch, it maybe makes it even a little sweeter.
11: Well, it does. I mean, this win means a lot. I know it's just one win, but I got to credit our guys. We've had some struggles. It's 14-0. They're getting ready to go up another score. We stop them on fourth down and then take a big long run to the house for a touchdown. And then from there, we had all the momentum. So our guys hung in there. It's not easy to do. Okay, no one likes losing. Our players don't. Our coaches don't. We've got to give our coaches a lot of credit, too. They worked hard this week, put a good plan together, and just a great job overall and a big win for us at home.
10: Jeff, it seemed like a lot. There was a lot going on. You guys had a lot going on. You talked about Monday about making changes and doing some different things and making things simple. Let's start there. Making things simple for the defense, and it seemed like the defense responded. And I know you were wearing wristbands, and it just made it a little easier for the guys.
11: Well, we wanted to adjust some things this week, and we did. And, you know, I wanted to get involved a little more in the defense and try to help assist them to put the plan together. So spent a lot of time doing that, and I credit our defensive coaches for

0: simplifying things, getting it in exactly the order we want, knowing the calls, trying to get them communicated quickly and knowing exactly what to do. And I thought that really paid off. But that's a credit to our defensive coaches and our players. On offense, I wasn't as involved. I handed it over to our offense, Brian and the offensive staff. I was in there some, but they ran the show, did a great job. I credit them. Coaches stepped up, players stepped up, and I just tried to, you know, help as much as I can with all segments.
1: Can you, for folks out there who might not, I mean, defensively, you had said it's some communication, it was some mistime, it was a little bit of everything. You can't fix everything in 1 week, but what was it? What do you think? Why did the guys respond to what you did tonight?
0: Well, I think we knew the plan. I think it was understood. It was down. We got Coach Ivy, Coach Ellison, Coach Cassidy upstairs working together with a sheet that we put together to work off of, so I give them a lot of credit based on that. I thought we had more aggressive pressures that didn't just completely sell out. You know, we still had a middle safety and some things that had at least something in the background to not give something over our head. So we were able to create more pressure doing that. So some of those were new calls without question. They worked, and once we kind of got in a rhythm, I thought our guys fed off that. So you know what? When things aren't going well, you do the best you can to adjust. I thought we worked hard to do that, and it paid off for us.
1: The fourth down stop was huge. They look like they're going in. You come up with it, and Caleb Beasley, for all the things that have gone on this year, he's made some big plays, and that was a really big one on that fourth down stop.
0: Well, it was. I mean, we had to get a stop. They were kind of moving. I thought we were still very passive early on in the first quarter on defense and almost too base. So we had to kind of amp it up a little bit. But that play spearheaded that. And then, of course, the offense just decided, hey, we're going to run the ball. We're going to make sure that, you know, we move the ball that way with some passes off of it. And the big long run was just an explosive play that got the juices going. And I think from there, the whole team fed off that and really responded in the correct way and really proud of them.
1: For Isaac, that not only the longest play, not only the longest play in school history from scrimmage, but the longest run, the longest play this season on FBS. What did you see kind of on that? And boy, once he got the corner, it was gone.
0: Well, I think early on we tried some things to spread the field and get some runs, and then we said, you know what, let's try to find a way to get him off tackle and create some space, and every once in a while get him a fullback or maybe two tight ends blocking for him. And he hit the host. And when you give him a little space, as you know, he's going to go a long way. So credit the receiver for blocking on the outside or tight ends. I mean, just a really good execution of a play we run quite a bit. So just a great job by Isaac. He really stepped up and showed what he's all about today.
1: Yeah, 235 yards, plus he had the 71-yard kickoff return. Just a big-time game from him. And you knew he was capable. He's done it before. It was just kind of a matter of time, wasn't it?
0: No, he's, you know what, he's everybody. I mean, you know, everything's not going to go your way all the time. I mean, we're playing competitive teams, so you just got to hang in there and fight through it. He's practiced well the last couple weeks. He knows Keywon was down. We needed him to step forward and make big plays, and luckily we created space, and he takes it from there. So just a great job by Isaac and the offensive line.
2: Louisville won it 44-20 over Florida State tonight, coming back from an early 14-0 deficit to get the victory. 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
2: Louisville Cardinals winners tonight over Florida State. Fell behind in the first quarter 14-0, but played lights out from there on. 44-20 was the final score as Louisville ran the ball for 397 yards tonight. Tony Demling speaking with Coach Brohm. Here's more.
1: Lincoln rushed for two, Isaac rushed for two, Marquise got one, Braxton got one. I have to mention the offensive line because you had an injury early in that game with Anwar, and you switched things back, and it actually ended up being the original line from the beginning of the season where you had in there, and those guys really did a good job of opening up holes.
0: Well, to run for 400 yards in the ACC play, is that doesn't happen very often. So, you know, we did it with guys that were nicked up and banged up. Anwar's been playing injured. He had surgery, came back early. He's had some things still happen with that. He played. He hung in there. Case and Henry didn't practice all week with the deal. Didn't think he was going to play. But you know what? He put his pads on. He went out there and said, I'm going to play. And we needed him to. And then, of course, we had Evan Weberly step in at center. So all those guys deserve a ton of credit. Because they've earned it to rush for that amount of yards with quite a bit of nicks and bruises and things that other people wouldn't is just a credit to the being a great teammate and coming through when really they didn't feel very good.
1: Jeff, one last thing on the defense. You had some other guys make plays tonight. Cam White came in, I think made two tackles in a row. James Glover Tyson came in and I thought was really big of kind of holding up front. I know you've just moved him a couple weeks, I think, ago over. Some other guys really stepped up.
0: Well, like I said, when things aren't going well, you got to just try to adjust some things and tweak some things, and we're just not going to sit there and take it. So I credit our coaches for doing a good job there, coming up with a good plan. You know, sometimes those starters we have, they can't play every play. They get tired. They get wore down. So we got to get other guys in there. And sometimes it's hard because they're not as experienced and not quite ready as we'd like them to be, but you still have to play them. So I think today we made the decision to play more guys on defense. Obviously, the best players played the most, but at the same time, it really helped spell those guys and helped us play better, especially in the second half.
1: Last thing, just off of a win like this. I mean, we know. I mean, we've seen it in the last few weeks how things can switch back and forth. You get a day extra, and then you get to go on the road one more game before you get a bye week, and this becomes the most important week of the season, doesn't it?
0: Well, we're definitely going to enjoy this win. It was a short week, which is good when you lose. You want to get back out there and play. So now I want our guys to relax tomorrow and just try to decompress. And then we'll start back up on Sunday and get ready to go. And we'll have treatments and things like that tomorrow to make sure they're getting everything taken care of. But these guys have worked hard. And, right now we're, at the halfway point. And we've got to continue to progress and get better and just fight to the end. And I think we saw a lot of fight from our guys today to hang in there in that situation and come through and win like that.
1: All right, congrats.
0: Thank you.
2: That's Coach Brohm after Louisville's victory tonight, 44-20 over Florida State. The Cards get even on the year, 3-3 overall, and 2-2 in the ACC with a trip to Syracuse coming up next week. William McDermott will be along to wrap it up next. 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
2: Here's Keenholz waiting. Jennings to his left. Fakes a pitch. Runs it straight ahead and scores. Clinton Keenholz with his seventh rushing touchdown this year. And Louisville has scored 20 straight points.
3: Two rushing touchdowns for Lincoln Keenholz and the Cardinals' 44-20 home win over Florida State. Louisville moving to 3-3 on the season. A balanced offensive attack from Louisville. Lincoln Keenholz, he managed the game well. 11 completions, 15 attempts. Didn't turn the football over 140 yards. He also ran it in twice, and he also ran it nine times for 40 yards on the ground. How about this Louisville rushing attack? 17 runs for Jeff Brohm and Louisville in the fourth quarter. Zero pass plays. Louisville amassed 205 yards on the ground to close the door on the Seminoles, really asserting their will in that third and fourth quarter. Louisville was on the ground game. Hat tip to Dale Williams. His unit, the offensive line, was excellent. Cason Henry coming in for an injured Anwar O'Neal. He wasn't even sure if he was going to play today. He was phenomenal. And then the left side, Lance Robinson, Eric Doherty, they've really started to develop some nice chemistry on those pulling type plays, opened up the middle of the field for Louisville's ground game. It was just explosive after explosive for the Cardinals. 11 rushes of at least 10 yards. And, of course, Isaac Brown career high, 235 yards on 17 carries. By the way, the 18 touches for Isaac, that was the most for him in a game since his freshman season. So finally, you know, that run against NC State last week seemed to really get him going in the right direction after a bit of a slow start to the year. Isaac, he is now third in the ACC among individual rushers. 557 total yards for Isaac on the ground this season. 74 attempts. By the way, Usman Kroma, Florida State's running back, is just above him with 565 yards on the season. Thought, especially after the initial first two Florida State drives, the Cardinals did a nice job shutting him down. Kroma, 88 yards on the ground, just 19 carries. That was the story of the game for Louisville, running the football and how the game turned on its head after the first quarter. Louisville trailed 14-0 at the end of one. Seminoles looked like they were going to go up 21-0, had it in goal to go against Louisville. Caleb Beasley on fourth and goal makes a huge, huge open field tackle. Louisville takes over the very next play. Isaac Brown rips a 97-yard touchdown, the longest play in FBS from scrimmage this season, and a school record 97-yard touchdown from Isaac Brown. If you're looking for more college football action after our game, check out the College Football Blitz on the Varsity Network app and also now available on YouTube. It's the college football audio version of the NFL Red Zone. It's nonstop action every Saturday from noon to midnight Eastern. Just search College Football Blitz on the Varsity Network app or YouTube. Heck of a comeback for Louisville. Jeff Brohm and the Cardinals, they make some defensive changes. They also change some of the play calling stuff, and it was enough to get a big time victory here on Friday night national television against a solid Florida State team. Remember, these Noles beat Virginia 38-7 last week in a very, very dominant performance. Okay, final score, Louisville 44, Florida State 20. Jeff Brohm and the Cards moved to 3-3 on the season. Louisville 2-2 in the ACC. Next up, Louisville goes on the road to the, I think it's the JMA Wireless Dome now. It doesn't really have that nice ring to it that it used to when it was the Carrier Dome. But it'll be Louisville-Syracuse next Saturday night from upstate New York. So that'll do it for today's broadcast. As always, thank you to Paul Rogers on play-by-play, Craig Swabick, our color analyst. Jody Demling was down on the sidelines. Our statistician, Lloyd Gardner, in the studio. It's Ross Campbell. Scott Kaysen is our on-site producer and engineer. I'm William McDermott saying so long from LNN Stadium. Our final score, Louisville 44, Florida State 20. This has been Cardinal Football from Learfield.
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1: Welcome into your Stronghold Louisville football postgame show, guys. I think it would be fun. You know how they do those, like, win probability things where they track them? Graphs like during the game and as the what's happening on the field kind of changes, that thing just sort of shakes all around and looks like a seismograph or something. It'd be fun to do one of me and like me thinking about the kind of postgame show that I'll be doing while the game is being played, because like old school columnists with their typewriters and cigarettes would like start writing during the game so they could get their gamers in before it's over. And then a lot of times, you know, you got to just sort of delete the whole thing, or tear the sheet out, and start over. There's plenty of times where, like, during a game, I'm thinking about how is this one going to go? What's the tone? Because there's really only so many kinds of postgame shows, depending on how the game goes, and the status, I guess, like, of the coach. And I have to tell you, this is not the one I was practicing into the second quarter. And this is not what Florida State folks were thinking into the second quarter either, as the first quarter was dominated entirely by Florida State. They go up and down the field, are scoring with ease. It's the same vanilla stuff on offense. On defense for Louisville. It looks entirely too easy for Florida State, and everybody's fears that they've packed it in and that these guys are just kind of going through the motions and thinking to yourself that it's going to be six and a half more games of this. Holy crap, what a nightmare. Last week we talked about if things go really, really, really south, we may look back on Kewon Brown getting the ball punched out from behind at NC State as like the place, the fulcrum, like where things turned. And then tonight it goes just the other direction, an identical U-turn for Louisville football in the right direction. Tonight, Florida State up 14 in the red zone on fourth down, opts to go for it, to go up 21-0 instead of kicking a short field goal to go up 17. Louisville gets a stop on that fourth down, just kind of a weird, quick throw out where Ashton Daniels just hesitates ever so slightly. It gives Louisville enough of a chance to be a time to react, make the open field tackle. They take over on their own 3-yard line, and then Isaac Brown goes 97 yards for a touchdown, and the game was never, ever, ever the same after that. That is all that it took to wake up the Louisville offense. That's all that it took up to wake up the Louisville defense. That's all that it took to wake up the crowd in that stadium tonight, which was asleep for the first quarter. Justifiably, they'd put you to sleep. And then Isaac Brown woke you up, and from 14-0 and fourth and goal from the 3-yard line, Louisville outscores Florida State 44-6. Only gives up a touchdown once this game was well out of reach, and dominated this game so thoroughly that they knelt themselves back under 400 yards rushing tonight. They had 401 earned yards on the ground, and then team rushed it back under 400 to 397, en route to a dominating 44-20 win. And I know that this has been a week where the narratives have been entirely about what's deficient about Jeff, what you don't like about Jeff and Jeff's teams at Louisville, and none of it was unfair. It was all fair. But you couldn't have a bigger contrast in what happens with a team and a head coach than what you had on the two sidelines tonight, with Louisville down 14-0. And those guys continued to play. They continued to play. You get a fourth down stop. You score the touchdown. You get a stop. You score again. And it was on. And these guys never went in the tank. It was sleepy. I think what Jeff said about the defense was the first quarter was still too passive and basic for his liking. And we'll talk a lot about what Jeff did and did differently this week, to his credit. If we're going to have the 2 weeks of ripping him like we have, this man deserves credit for the tone that he's had and for what they pulled off tonight. But if you're looking for a contrast, on that other sideline, one shot landed and Florida State packed up their stuff and went home. You get stopped on fourth down, Isaac Brown takes it to the house, and they were never seen again for the rest of the game. It was so lopsided, as I think you probably heard William McDermott say it there at the very end of this, at the very end of the official broadcast there. Louisville did not have to throw the ball in the fourth quarter. They ran the ball 17 times, chewed up the clock. They just found, every time Jeff turned around, he found another running back over there that he could put in to chew up some yards, run over some nulls, score some touchdowns. It was that kind of a fourth quarter. It was the feel-good party environment over at least a respectable opponent that we have been craving for weeks. And going into a bye, it couldn't be better. It couldn't have been better timed. It couldn't have been better executed, really. Than what Louisville fans, especially the ones in that stadium tonight, were treated to with the way Louisville played from the second quarter forward. And again, like I said, down 14-0, you outscore them 44-6 in the final three quarters. If I tell you, when I take the air here, Louisville's Lincoln Kinos is going to go 11 of 15 for 140 yards and no touchdowns, all of you are going to say, oh no, either Louisville never had the ball, or oh no, he got hurt. But instead, that's all they needed. That is all that they needed from Lincoln Kinos through the air. And look, he was dangerous through the air still, don't get me wrong. They still had completions of 22 and 35 yards tonight. They could have had more. They didn't need it. All the high percentage plays that Louisville needed tonight was him turning around and handing it to Isaac freaking Brown. And Isaac Brown ends up this night with 17 carries, 235 yards. He had a 97-yard touchdown run. It was not the only touchdown run of the night. It wasn't even the only one where he ended up in the end zone with nobody else on the screen. And there's, you know, as a fan, I don't know that there's anything better than watching the camera panning out and out and out, just trying to find a defender to put on the screen as your guy's scoring. But that's what you got tonight with Isaac Brown. He was as good of a version of Isaac Brown as we've seen him

0: Louisville at the absolute darkest moment in the season, where it looks like Louisville's really about to go down 21-0. And guys, that's a totally different game at 21-0. 21-0, it's the boos were coming. It was about to get ugly. I grant immunity to everyone that was texting me and myself. I'm pardoning myself, like I'm the president or something, for whatever what we were all saying and what we were all thinking on fourth and goal there. And I think the coaches, these players, we talk about showing pride and how they didn't at times. They did. They absolutely did in this one. And if we're going to crush them the way that we have, if we're going to crush them the way that we have this week, someone to send a picture of me watching a press conference looking like me, then I think these guys deserve credit for what they did in the final three quarters of this game. And I don't know about the rest of you guys. I'm not to the place. I'm not where I feel like this is old hat or something that I can absolutely take in and just think is sort of ho-hum to just be steamrolling Florida State with the whole country watching. That's still really, really fun for me, and I hope that it was for you as well. A lot we'll get into here about it, but let's get to the phones here. Let's let you guys sound off on. We'll start with Harold. Harold, welcome into your Stronghold Louisville postgame show. What's up, buddy?
1: Mark.
0: Hey, buddy.
1: Guess what, bruh? We're firing up that Norvell pack. Bruh was right there. Could have kicked the field goal and took three. Instead, he said, I don't respect you. I don't think you got it in you. And Louisville stood up and ran away with it. That was the moment. They had two choices. Either stop them or turtle up like Florida State did. And instead, they kicked them back to the swamp. Y'all have a good night.
0: Appreciate it, Harold. Thank you very much there. Yeah, look, Jason Staples is a guy that loves Florida State and does a really, really great job covering them. And he said that Florida State tonight displayed a glass jaw. And I think that's about right. And you don't have to excuse the fourth quarter, the first quarter, to enjoy what you got out of Louisville in those last three quarters. If you're going to have a first quarter that goes like that, the best thing you can do is every single thing that they did after that. And man, kudos to Isaac Brown. We were pretty hard on him when it sounded like Jeff was being pretty hard on him. We are not that far removed from talking about how Jeff was like, I guess he's not ready to practice yet. And sounding as put out as any disappointed parent would be. And it sounded like maybe there was some friction there. And we're not very far from Kewan Brown looking like the better running back of the two. And if you thought and hoped that long touchdown run last week at NC State was like, oh, there he is. There's Isaac Brown. You were right. He is back. This was 2025 and 2024 Isaac Brown tonight, and Florida State didn't got nothing for that. They weren't ready for it, just looked ready to carry the ball a lot tonight. And the guy, I think, gets criticism at times for practicing, and if he really wants to be out there or not, at times, has he earned a little bit of grace? Has he earned a little bit of credit from everybody? Because it certainly looked like a dude that was like, tonight, I need to get my cape. These guys need me right now. And I don't, like, in my life, I've seen some of the best, guys that can't be tackled, guys that people can't stay on the field with, from Barry Sanders and Randy Marshall.
2: I'll say Randy Marsh would have been a...
0: Randy Marsh. No one can stay on the field with him either. Barry Sanders or Randy Moss or Percy Harvin, just like guys that you can't stay in front of. And Isaac Brown is he's just like that. Like, you give the guy anything, and he is gone. And Florida State just sort of...

0: deep running back room. Why not give these guys carries throughout the season? I mean, Syracuse next week is a game that you should win handily if you play like you did tonight. But like, there's no reason we should be seeing Marquise Davis time and time again this year, even when everyone's healthy in the backfield. What,
1: and you got tonight? By the way, Vince Merrill got his phone back, I think. Kellen Hall, that's going to be visiting Kentucky this weekend, I guess had a quote earlier about how he's going to try and flip Jahyd Brown and Vince Merrill right after the game. Yeah, right. Tell you what, I mean, you get to talk that talk when they play like this tonight. Spencer, do we have that clip from War Chant's live broadcast?
0: Oh, yeah, we do.
1: Okay, so I wanted to, and I'm going to get back to the phones and let you guys sound off of this, but I want you to enjoy this. We had Ira Schaffel on earlier this week. He's with War Chant. They do a live watch-along where they're narrating what they're seeing. You can sort of listen to them talk while they watch the game live. And it's 3.5, close to 4 hours long. I wanted you guys to just hear this for how quickly things change for them. And I do want to give Ira his props. He's not been fooled by any of this. And you can almost hear him feeling it coming here. But this was the War Chant watch-along when Louisville takes over at its own 3-yard line after stopping Florida State on 4th and goal as they watch Isaac Brown run seemingly all the way back to Tallahassee.
2: We've got 9:28 to go, second quarter on the War Chant watch-along. It is Louisville first down from its own 3. How you feeling here? How's this drive end, Ira? What do you think?
3: We'll see, man. I can't make any predictions about this defense. And yeah, that's why I was urging caution earlier.
2: He's going the whole way?
3: Yeah.
2: Oh, for crying out loud.
3: Yeah.
2: 97-yard touchdown run for Isaac Brown.
3: Yeah, that's why a couple people in the chat were saying bring Jeff back, and I get it, man. Maybe he had the mojo, but I was very concerned about this defense, and there we are.
2: Wow. Okay, so, Ira, can I just say this? I think there are a lot of people thinking about it. If Mike ends up getting fired in season, we might look at that fourth down decision as a key moment of the final straw, because it's 17-0, if you want it. If you want it, it's 17-0.
1: But now, so there you go. There you go. There's War Chant listening along. Sounding, I think, upbeat, but cautious of their own success thus far. And then there they are realizing, oh no, we've been covering a team with a notorious glass jaw, and we know what we just saw here. And I think you can hear it in their voices. They absolutely know what's coming from there.
0: I mean, because of how quick it was, you're like, what's your prediction here? It's like, I can't make, he's gone. Like, it's
1: another South Park reference. It's the, and it's gone.
0: Yeah. That's that play of the game. Like, Norvell's already on the hot seat, so it's not like it was good make or break. Like, it's a matter of when, not if Norvell gets fired, like, is this year or next year. But, like, for Louisville, like, that changed the complexion of this game because, like, if you're down 21-0, it's, again, you still have a chance, but it's not likely, I would say, that you win this game. And you're sitting at 2-4, 1-3 in conference play, and you got virtually nothing to play for down the stretch outside pride. Whereas now that you won that game, yeah, it's 3-3, and you're 2-2 in conference play. But, Duke last year was 7-5 and 6-2 in the ACC. And they lost to Tulane in the non-conference. Like, they had some bad losses. But there's an outside chance if you run the table, you could sneak into the Charlotte with some tiebreakers on your way down. That's dreaming big picture. But everything's on the table now that you've came back and won that game.
1: Yeah, you've got to hit the mother of all inside straights. But given everything that we've heard from Jeff after the game, we're going to let you hear some of that. We'll talk about some of that. Good things were done tonight. Some of it, at when it was darkest, but it was needed. It was necessary, the things that you needed to get from this team. It took them a quarter to get going. But I think it's fair to say that the final three quarters of this game looked like what we kind of thought Louisville would look like all year. The pass rush was winning kind of one-on-one, especially later on as the game wore along and they started to get –

0: to Ashton Daniels. And offensively, Isaac Brown, you know, you blink, you hesitate, he's gone, and then you could supplement other guys. You didn't have Kevon Brown tonight. It did not matter. Marquise Davis is in there. Braxton Jennings is doing what he does, scoring touchdowns. And again, it's so lopsided. And this is where Jeff, as a vibes coach, got it right. He's not an analytics guy. He's a vibes guy. He's an emotions guy, and you can be that way, but you got to believe in it, and you got to do it. And they did. He talked in the postgame about the fact that after Isaac Brown's run, which was really just Isaac is hilariously good at this and impossible to stop, but he said it lit the guys up, and they realized, oh, we can do this. This is what we can do. We can lean on these guys, and that's what they did. They leaned on them. They dominated them. Absolutely incredible. Let's get back to the phones. Juwan, you're up here next. John, thanks for waiting, buddy. Welcome into the Stronghold Louisville postgame show. What's up?
1: Okay, appreciate you guys, man. I got a few things that I wrote down, man, as I was listening to you guys. First off, great win. I feel like if we would have lost this game, the team probably would have went in the tank, and it's a feel very, very, very different. But I will say first quarter, yeah, that defense is terrible, man. Florida State essentially did anything that they wanted to, like whether it was throwing the ball, running the ball, like they were getting 5, 6, 7 yards a run. And it was terrible. I mean, offense, we were making, bad calls, fourth down calls, terrible, missed field goals. Like it was just about as bad as it could go in the first quarter. But that fourth down stop is the play of the season, because if they go up 21-0, I see us scrambling, trying to figure out, all right, how are we going to get back in this game instead of, us just settling down, doing what we do, hand the ball off to the best running back in the nation and let him work. You feel me? So, kudos to the defense and Jeff for getting that, getting that side of the ball right, because, like I said, it could have went different. Another thing, Isaac, like I said, best running back in the country, but I also feel like we have one of the best running back rooms in the country, and I feel like going forward, we should lean on those guys, stop putting so much pressure on Lincoln Keenholz to just bail us out of, third and long. Like, run the ball. We got 5 running backs to hand the ball off to. And I don't understand why we don't have 2 back set and run triple options. We got 5 running backs, and 2 of them can start for anybody in the country. And we got a quarterback who's another running back, essentially. Like, he can go. So let's do some triple options. You can even throw Trey Richardson in there, too, if you want to throw a little wrinkle. My mind is wandering, you feel me? But the last thing I'm going to say, thank you, Jeff, for not being stubborn and being willing to change and think outside of the box to get these guys to play right. You know what I'm saying? Like, giving Brian the offense and letting him call the play so he can actually, run the team, focus on the defense, and make sure that they're doing what they're supposed to do. Like, when the defense at a few times was looking like, I don't know what to do, he called a timeout. He didn't do that last week. Yeah. He didn't do that, against Wake Forest. Like, he just let the play go, and then here we go. There's a guy running down the field for a touchdown. Like, no, Jeff, you're the head coach. It ends and it starts with you. Like, you call the timeout, and you yell at them and get them right, and then we line up and we get right. So that's what he needs to do going forward. I don't know if we need to let Jeff call the plays going forward, but I'm cool with it. He caught a phenomenal game tonight. You know what I'm saying? So, other than that, hey, man, like I said, we got a good chance but we got a chance. If we take care of what we take care of, win the games on our schedule, we could be sitting at 6-2 and possibly going to the AC championship game, and we all know how Jeff is in big games. So, playoff chance is not off the table, but it is swim. We just got to take care of what we need to take care of, man. I appreciate y'all for letting me go. Y'all have a nice day.
0: Appreciate it, man. Thank you. Yeah, thank you so much for the call there. Yeah, look, now is as good a time as any to talk about the fact that, we were hard on Jeff Brohm these past 2 weeks, and it was largely very, very, very fair.

0: it was the criticism was earned. It was just, and it was fact based. And Jeff Brohm, I think, has redeemed himself in the minds of a lot of people by how he himself reacted to that. Jeff Brohm tonight revealed that he really didn't have much of anything to do with the offensive game plan or the play calling. That many of you, who I will admit that I have pushed back on you and said, I don't really know what you're getting at in wanting Jeff Brohm to not call plays. That's the thing he's best at. And many of you have insisted on that so that he can be more of an overall head coach and be more involved in the defense. And I'm here to admit, you guys won this one. Because Jeff Brohm said after the game, he really hardly did anything with the offense this week or in this game. That it was primarily, you know, he left it up to his offensive staff and Brian in particular. And was far more involved in the defense. And, you know, it feels like it showed. That they protected themselves. You know, they weren't giant busts. There were still some soft stuff, I think, early in the game, but there weren't giant busts throughout the game. And even if you know, not loving what you saw in the first quarter, you can at least say, okay, you got off to a bad start, but the things that were plaguing them early on in the game did not persist. Because what's worse than that, right? Like, here's the thing, it's not going well. How can you adjust? And you just don't. And you just keep doing the exact same thing. And they didn't do that. And I thought from the second quarter on, they forced Ashton Daniels to make disciplined second and third reads. They faked a bunch of pressures at him. They made him look like they were going to bring a bunch of pressure, and they didn't. And he started looking for – they figured out, I think, pretty quickly that Mike Norvell really doesn't actually trust him to throw the ball that well. But properly, he's not very good. And that basically they gave run blitz looks. They did a lot of last-second shifting. They brought a lot of guys at the last minute, almost like you see a lot of 3-3-5 defenses do, where a guy comes up at the last minute and he just sort of throws a wrench into the blocking scheme and messes things up. And it made Ashton Daniels start thinking that he's got to get rid of it quick, and then they were very disciplined. And when the first guy wasn't there, he did a lot of sort of side-to-side running and last-second throws. And then I'll just say that, you know, if good luck is the residue of hard work or something like that, it's kind of how that saying goes. Louisville was fortunate tonight that Florida State dropped some pretty timely plays. Louisville was fortunate when it comes to instant replay for the most part. I don't know about the rest of you, but I sort of was like, is this what it's like to be a Duke fan or something? With the way the replay was going for the most part? Is this what it's like to be a Tobacco Road school? To get the calls that you got for the most part tonight? If so, we might want to relocate. That was fun. To listen to them talking and debate it on the headsets and be like, they're about to give Louisville this call. Spencer, I could get used to that feeling.
1: See, I kind of felt the opposite, but not necessarily that like the refs were on our side. It was just they were just like, we're not going to overturn this. Like, there was the one play where we thought the Florida State receiver may have been out of bounds with the catch, but it was too close to necessarily overturn it. You had the touchdown in the end zone, the only second-half score from Florida State, where the guy appeared to lose control of the ball, but you know, the ball never touched the ground. Like, you can argue he still held on to it. Again, didn't think either of them were necessarily egregious calls, but necessarily didn't go our way that we wanted. But again, when you're winning by 24, it's not going to matter. The officials aren't going to dictate the outcome. And that's what you did today, is you made it to where the officials couldn't ruin the game.
0: Kudos to Jeff. He talked about it. He didn't spend nearly any time with the offense. And instead, this was about being the head coach, including the defense. And from the second quarter forward, it was a disciplined defense. I brought up those kind of the good luck Louisville's way. It tends to happen when you do your jobs. Right? Like you get good luck when the other team has to just do everything absolutely right in order to succeed against you. This is what happens. When they know they've got to be perfect, when they're having to scramble and go to their third and fourth options, and Ashton Daniels is not a third and fourth options defensive passing reader, it's not as good of a throw as the one he wanted to throw to his first option because he's figuring it out late, and that wide receiver is not used to Ashton Daniels getting to his third read. Oh, crap, that ball's coming my way. I'm throwing it to guys I don't really want to throw it to. And it showed. And so for as much as we ripped these guys and questioned their pride and their commitment and all that sort of thing, I don't think you can say that about them tonight. Even having started as poorly as they did, the final three quarters of this game, that's a lot like what we thought the Louisville defense would look like. You even started to get some disruption from your defensive tackles at times, and you haven't had that all year. And this was a Florida State offense that's put up numbers. They scored. They moved the ball up and down the field against SMU. They just couldn't stop them. They scored a ton on Alabama. At Alabama, they blew out Virginia last week. Like, they've moved the ball. They've scored points. And Louisville had, they had nothing for Louisville for three quarters in this game. They didn't score after the 14-0. They scored a true garbage time touchdown once this game was well out of reach. And even that maybe was an incomplete pass. And it was an obvious, very obvious pick, which everyone does, but that's neither here nor there. The game was out of reach. It didn't even make the game more competitive. And again, I tweeted this. I wonder how many times a team down 14 points in the first quarter wins without attempting a pass in the fourth quarter. That's how lopsided, and that's how just Jeff Brohm channeling the ghost of Howard Schnellenberger man ball the fourth quarter was. Because that's what that was. I could throw the ball on you because my quarterback was 11 of 15 and barely missed on a couple that would have been, you know, 13 of 15 with another, at least one more touchdown. I could light you up that way, but I don't have to.
1: It's like that 49ers-Packers NFC title game years ago when Jimmy G was the quarterback, and say, I think he threw the ball 9 times in that game because if you're not going to stop the running game, we're going to keep running the ball down your throat. Like, good luck. And again, I'd like to see that. Hopefully we can have more games like that because winning is fun and you can, you know, sit on the ball and just take, like, especially a guy like Norvell, take him out of the game. That's just fun to watch from our perspective.
0: All right, let's get back to the phones here. Paul, welcome into your Stronghold Louisville Post Game Show. What's up?
2: Mark, oh, this is the game we needed after the past 2 weeks.
0: Yeah.
2: You know, and I'm with you there. That first quarter, I thought we were dead. It wasn't looking good, and we had the added benefit of a row of young, obnoxious Florida State fans behind us, absolutely just annoying the hell out of everybody around us, and. When we got that 97-yard run from Isaac, it was like, oh, maybe we're not dead. And then we just crawled back, and, I mean, what, you know, next time we had the ball, we scored another touchdown. I mean, that was a 21-point swing, if you really want to look at it, because you didn't get the 7, Florida State didn't get their 7, and we scored 14 points without them doing anything. And that was a huge swing, and that really, like y'all said, it's like hit the glass jaw, and they just went down after that. They never came back from that. And it was, I will say, they did little to disprove my theory that they're doing the defensive game scout in the first as the game goes. Because it seems like they came out and allowed Florida State to do whatever they wanted. And somehow they, you know, in that after the first quarter, they decide, okay, this guy's doing this and this guy, so we need to move these guys here. It's like, do we actually run a scout, or are we just shooting from the hip on defense? Because that's what it feels like sometimes. But Isaac, he was hungry, and he ate tonight. It just, it was good to see him do that. He got that one last week, and it's like a can of Pringles. Once you pop, you just can't stop. And he just kept going all night tonight, and it was so great to see. I hope the guys are going to stay focused in, because that's, I don't want to see him go up to Syracuse next week and then lay another egg. They need to keep down on this. They don't have any room for error. Everything can be still on the table. Some of those things might be on the edge of the table. So they've got to get down to business and not mess around anymore and get to where they want to be. So it's going to be interesting to see what they do next week on the road.
0: Appreciate the call there, Paul. Look, this kept the biggest goals still rationally possible. We don't have to be irrational. But we also don't have to be rational. We don't like we had somebody who texted in immediately, and I know he was being lighthearted when he said it, but like one of the very first callers mentioned running the table and that sort of thing. Look, that's what Monday is for, right? Like more sober reflection, literally and metaphorically. That's what Monday is for. Tonight is for living in the moment, and that like this was a Louisville team that seemed, I think, kind of fragile emotionally after the last couple of weeks. Jeff, I thought, seemed fragile emotionally, and we were very critical of him, rightly, and he basically spent this week trying to redeem himself, doing the very things many of you asked him to do. He spent time with the DBs and with the defense. He handed off, he delegated the offense to the rest of his staff, and Jeff was a full head football coach. And they dominated Florida State. In a game that Florida State, absolutely, and Mike Norvell, like they knew they had to have it too. Florida State, and was up. Had the game exactly where they wanted it. And I don't know anyone that would have believed at 14-0 and in the red zone that we'd be spending the fourth quarter with Louisville fans mocking the tomahawk chop chant. But that's not easy to say. Tomahawk chop chant in the fourth quarter on TV. But that's what you got.
1: I mean, like, we don't think Florida State's any good, but had they won that game, they would have been 4-2 overall and 2-1 in conference play, and very much still everything to play for them. And instead, I'd be fascinated to see what the reaction is, because like, we've seen Norvell teams, when it gets tough, they wither, and they kind of just fold down the stretch there. And it's not going to be easy for Florida State, but, again, we're not going to cry for Florida State if they go in the tubes again and Norvell sing another sub-500 season.
0: 38-31-93 for the UPS Jobs text line. If you want to give us a call, 8150-93.9 for the UPS Jobs text line. Texas had very few penalties tonight, too. Very few. 8150-93.9, that's the number if you want to call in here and give us your thoughts on this one. Don't call the text line. It doesn't work, and it annoys me in my ears. Let's get to Lawrence in here next. Lawrence, welcome into your Stronghold Little Postgame Show. What's up?
3: What up, Mark, man?
0: Hey, buddy.
3: When Louisville was down 14-0, I feel like Bob Euchre in Major League on two. The team down 14-0, I'm just going to wet myself. And then when they got their fourth down stop, I was like, well, they got a fourth down stop. Let me guess. They're going to go three and out and punched the ball back to Florida State. But when Adam Brown ran for 97 yards for a touchdown, I thought they were going to call that back.

0: because I thought he may have stepped out of bounds, because you know how these ACC refs are. But after that play, everything changed. Louisville dominated from the whole get-go. Like, I was happy to see the back side of the defense actually do their job tonight. And the fact that I thought the gap before the state was going to throw for like 300 yards passing tonight. But that did not happen. Mike Avery called a great defensive game. And I still am not taking back what I said about Steve Ellis. I still want him to be fired. And the running back coach needs another raise, because he's probably one of the best running back coaches in the country right now. Because you can have any type of running back in there and make stuff happen. I've been saying Bob Davis needs some more opportunities, and Jennings too. Like, everything was great tonight. Brian Brown had a great game plan. It was great to see Ashley letting the little brother for once call the plays, because I'm the little brother, Mark. I got a big brother, and every time the big brother says something, he don't want to do it my way, I want to do it his way. So it's great to see all the little brothers out there actually get their way for tonight. Other than that, man, I'm happy. I'm glad they won the game. I can't wait for the next game. And Louisville fans, don't give up on this team. It's still a lot to play for. Even though we got three losses, don't give up. We can still make the ACC championship game. I don't care what anybody says. I still got faith in this team.
1: Appreciate the call there, Lawrence. Good to hear from you, and good to hear you in such good spirits. Look, a lot to like about tonight, not just the results, but the how. You know, the fact that it didn't take a bonkers, you know, night from Lincoln Keenholz. I think early on this offense was very explosive, and it was really about him and him keeping plays alive and him running. And now, you know, he was pretty tame in the pocket. They didn't need a lot from him at all because of what other guys could do, in particular Isaac Brown. But think about in like just the last 50 years of college football, how often would it really be true that Louisville could go 4 and 5 running backs deep that were all better than anybody Florida State could put on the field? But every single running back that played tonight would play for Florida State, for Louisville. And everyone that they put in broke something off on Florida State tonight. All of them. I mean, it was hilarious. Like, Isaac Brown just sort of beats them up, and then they put in Braxton Jennings, and he's in the end zone again. All he does is score touchdowns. And there's Marquise Davis. And then if they wanted to, they could have gotten Tompkins a touchdown in the last drive too. And they were merciful. They didn't need to be. But it's like thinking about the great number of running backs and just how often in all of our living memories, Florida State has just had an embarrassment of riches at running back. And that, whatever his name is, the running back for Florida State, Chroma, he's the fourth string running back on this team, right?
2: I mean, you could against him or Davis at RB3, but I'd edge Davis there.
1: I mean, and that maybe you shouldn't be able to do that if you're Louisville, but you can, and it showed. I mean, this was just like, this is how Florida State should be able to beat Louisville. Like, you know, if everything was just on paper, they didn't even need a big game from your quarterback. And again, I don't really know any of us that would have thought 15 pass attempts would get it done for Lincoln Keenholz against almost anybody. But it was 15 with his feet up.
2: And he looked at it efficient. Like, 11 to 15 is a real, like you said, the raw numbers are fine. But you mentioned earlier, like if you said that number, it's like, man, he's so efficient. Did he get hurt and that's why he never, was only right. At 15? Like,
1: yeah.
2: But again, no, this is our first game where like the running backs all showed out. Like, we've had games where, like, Isaac looks good or Kiwan, and it's more of a complimentary game, but this was one where, in the passing game, just, it didn't need to be a factor. Like, Lincoln could have thrown all over that defense if he wanted to, but no pun intended, wasn't in the cards for the game.
1: Well, and I think that this is where Jeff's, you know, being a vibes guy plays in or comes out. Like, this team needed the experience of just making the other team submit. And you could air it out. There were throws there. Every time Lincoln needed a big throw, they were there. I mean, hell, he had one throw to McCoy where McCoy got held and still caught it, where he was behind the defense, or it would have been even more. The throws were there all night. But this team needed the physical dominance experience. They've been faster. You know, the big plays have been there. The explosive plays have been there. But there's something about just the other team having no choice. Your guys just moving their guys wherever the hell they want to move them to. That pays dividends beyond just the game that you're in. There's something about getting it into the minds of your players. We can do that. We can make you play the way we want to play. We can give you no choice. And the teams that can do that, like they're going to be in every game. They're going to win a lot of games. And Louisville hadn't really done that exactly, and they did it tonight. And we should watch what these guys look like going forward after this. And again, just kudos to Isaac Brown for lighting the entire stadium up when it was at its darkest moment. And for being just a transcendent player, every single time Louisville needs him, he delivers. And for bringing back, again, the great tradition of trying to scoring a touchdown with no one on the screen. It's pretty hard to do. To be so far beyond everybody else that they can't even get them on the screen. Iowa had one tonight against Washington where you had one wide receiver that was so wide open, he was pointing to the other wide receiver that was also so wide open. I don't know if you saw that picture. But Isaac Brown tonight, just being the only football player on the screen as he scored twice in one game, when you needed it most, kudos to that guy. Ross, good seeing you last night, buddy. Welcome in to your Stronghold Louisville Postgame Show. What's up?
3: Yeah, how about them Juice Box Heroes? They were awesome.
1: Buddy.
3: Yeah, man. A lot of flowers, a lot of credit to go around tonight. You know, I think Coach Ivy and Coach Ellis and Coach Cassidy and Jeff deserve a lot of credit. Credit to Mike Norvell for never failing to snatch defeat at the hands of victory, or whatever the hell that saying is. The backwards.
1: Wears the same size shirt as my son.
3: Dude, he is such a poor game management coach. What he did tonight, it could have just taken 3 points, been up 17. You have all the momentum, like, just so stupid, and just no respect for the other team on the other side of the sideline. So he got what he deserved, and our guys got an opportunity and then showed out. And then that, I'm a big, like, sideline vibes guy. And, like, when we were coming out and we were about to kick off and the Enter Sandman was playing, like, we were real dead, and then that whole first quarter happened, and just looked like we're down and out. We kick off after Isaac does that 97-yard touchdown, and I think we kicked it. Their guy returned it, and we stopped him pretty, he didn't get much of a gain. Our guys, like, defense is over there. They're all huddled up, and just, the coaches were, like, very, very animated, and you could tell the defense was responding, and then they go over, and then it looked like we had been stung by like 15,000 bees. I mean, like, we just had some extra kick in our step, and from that point on, after that, I mean, it was done. Like, I think you hit on it earlier, the interior defensive line, I think they may have found something tonight.
1: Yeah,
3: and that's been the big problem with the defense, is you can't get the interior D line it's been struggling. So, but I think as the game wore on, I think they really found something, and they started getting more push, and that was feeding the, you know, their quarterback into the defensive ends, and he didn't have a lot of places to go, and he's not great anyways, but it just kind of all kind of started falling into itself. And, you know, I would put our running back room against anybody's running back room in the country. I'm a huge fan of Braxton Jennings after the UK game last year. I mean, looking at how he runs, he never goes down on first contact. He's got a really strong lower body. The kid can play, man. I mean, he might be my favorite player on the team. I'm not kidding. Like, I just love watching him run the ball. He runs hard, and he takes advantage of every opportunity he gets. He plays with a lot of heart, and he runs really hard, and he's got something. He's a special player. I wish he would get more opportunities, but we're just so loaded in the backfield. It's just like you can't get enough touches to everybody, you know? I mean, so, but it's just a I think you're right. Like, this was something that they needed. I would look for them, the defense in particular, to respond going up to Syracuse. And I think they may have found something. So, and I think in the offense too, you know, they stopped pounding the ball straight forward and started running a lot more stretch zone and started spreading it, moving it side to side, and that really hurt Florida State a lot, which opened up a lot of stuff downfield too. So, you know, a lot of things really seemed to work in our favor after Norvell's boneheaded, you know, mistake there. So, Florida State, they can take that L all the way home. Take it all the way back to home. Get out of here. They can go on somewhere. Go Cards, go Kroger.
1: Appreciate it, Ross. If just in case you were wondering if this was just literally just Isaac Brown here, the non-Isaac Brown runners tonight had 23 carries for 176 yards, including a 44-yard run for Braxton Jennings, a 21-yard run for Marquise Davis. Lincoln Keenel's had a 13-yard run and a couple of touchdowns. So Louisville got a fine running game. Louisville non-Isaac Brown runners only had 30 fewer yards than Florida State's entire team. And, oh, then he had 235 yards on 17 whole carries. So this is a total team effort. Louisville ended up with 537 total yards. Like I said, 397 on the ground. They had 401 yards, and then knelt at the end for negative 4 yards, which absolutely should not count. That's a crime.
2: So you're pro-sacks counting against the quarterback's rushing yards, but you're anti-kneel-downs counting against team totals?
1: I think kneel-downs should count against the other team's rushing yards. Like,
2: okay, just make whatever he needs to work out the math.
1: Just like, if I'm kneeling because you suck, you lose yards, not me.
2: No, that makes sense. And
1: you know what? You know what it is, Spencer. It should be, seriously, it should be an intentional walk. Where it's like, if I kneel, the ball just stays where it is.
2: Okay, I see what you're saying. You're just like, yeah, we're going to kneel. You just announced before the play. He's like, yeah, we're kneeling down here.
1: A designated kneel.
2: Yeah, just milk 40 more seconds off the clock.
1: Yeah, just run the clock down. It's like super simming on the video game, but we don't have to actually do it and lose yards.
2: We've gone full baseball here with how we're going to the rules go
1: forward. This is all about keeping it at 401 yards, which is where it should have been. There's just something hilariously one-sided about having rushed for 400 yards and a pissed off that they gave it away, as if 397 isn't also a total dog walking.
2: It's like that Lamar Syracuse game where he had like 600 yards of offense, like 400 passing and 200 rushing until like the very end of the game.
1: Yeah. All right, let's get to Zach in here next. Zach, thanks for waiting, buddy. Welcome into your Stronghold of the Postgame Show. What's up?
4: You got me on?
1: Yes, sir. Welcome in. What's up?
4: Oh, dude. I said every cuss word in the first quarter. I said every cuss word it was possible to say. And then I said them all again the exact same different kind of way. When Isaac broke that deal in the second quarter, dude. You're about to cut me off, I know.
1: You know what? At the same time, though, Zach, hey, listen. Hey, you know what? Hey, appreciate the call. Well said. I'm really not even being sarcastic. Well said, Isaac Brown. Dude. Right? Yeah, that's right. That's exactly right. And, yeah, we were all we could all use a sports pardon for anything we said in the first quarter, right? Like truth and reconciliation here. If all of our first quarter text messages to our friends and coworkers were revealed, we would be ashamed. But they were all justified based on the results at the time. Right? Fired a couple people in the first quarter, right, Spencer?
2: Oh, yeah. Like, if O takes exposed is doing their homework tonight, everyone loves. Like, do not leak the group text. Like, it was not pretty in the first. Even after the Isaac touchdown, just because, again, I made no qualms about it on the air. It's like, I do not trust this defense. I was like, can't wait to see how the defense blows it now after the goodwill of stopping on fourth down and the Isaac touchdown. And again, they shut me up today. Like, the defense deserves his flowers. Like, Caleb Beasley might be one of the most underrated corners in the country right now. He's got four interceptions on the season, including the one tonight. Like, he is tremendous. And for as bad as we've played in the secondary, he's not the problem.
1: Not him.
2: And
1: yeah.
2: In fact, tonight, they shut a lot of us up. Now, again, you got to do going forward, but hey, tonight was a good start going forward with this defense.
1: Let's get to Mason in here next. Mason, welcome into your Stronghold Little Postgame Show. What's up?
5: What's up, Mark? I got a first quarter admission as well. But first, I want to say it's a pleasure to talk to you. I hadn't called in about 8 years.
1: Appreciate it, mate. Thanks.
5: I don't even know if you remember. I used to call in to probably every postgame in the Charlie Strong and Petrino years. And then I moved to Texas and kind of lost touch. But I'm back here. I wanted to ask real quick before I go, is there a way I can listen to these after? Because a lot of times I can't catch them live.
1: Yeah, we'll tweet the link to the podcast for you. And, yeah, absolutely. If you text the text line, ask for it, we'll send it to you.
5: Okay, so 93.9 Deville on X, I guess?
1: Yeah.
5: Okay. All right. Well, anyways, I have an admission. I watched two plays of this game. I honestly forgot it was on, and then I rushed into the room, just finished making dinner, sat down, watched it. I was so excited. Turned it on, 14-0, and I just, like, screw this. And I just got up, turned it. I mean, the first game I've turned off in I don't know how many years of Louisville football, probably since the Satterfield era. And, I just expected another letdown, and especially after I saw today, Lamar being hurt, it just felt like one of those days, you know. Being out Sunday, and then I come back and check a minute ago, and I was totally shocked. So I can't wait to watch it back, knowing the result. But I totally concur with that last guy. Being able to get any words out, kind of how I felt. I didn't want to watch another train wreck, but thank God it wasn't what it was. And I'm super excited to go back and watch it. So. I really didn't expect that after turning it on, team 14-0. It felt like the team was kind of, lost all hope after the last couple of games when I turned it on. So it's amazing to see that turnaround.
1: Well, hey, it's good. I'm glad you're back. Thank you for the call. Listen, no shame, I think, in nothing irrational about any kind of despair that I think people felt at that time, and it would be a fun experiment to get people to just sort of come clean with the text that they were sending and the messages they were sending. And kudos to this team, these coaches. They haven't lost these guys. They didn't go in the tank all the way down to fourth and goal inside the 3-yard line, down 2 scores. You get a stop. Caleb Beasley, probably the most valuable defensive player on this team,

0: far this year in multiple games. He had an interception tonight. He makes the tackle on the fourth and goal. He's been excellent tonight. And Isaac Brown, like, again, he's taken a real, like, PR beating for sort of being – we treated him like he's Mykal Brown. And he's not. He is not. And we're now on year three of that guy giving us incredible play and really just pulled the season out of the fire tonight. 17 carries, 235 yards, two touchdowns. He had a 97-yarder, the longest Florida State's ever allowed, and was every bit as interested in the grinded out runs too. He ran inside. He ran between the tackles too. This was not a guy just sort of trying to get outside all the time. And his the second long touchdown run, the long one was off left tackle, but the second one was him seeing a safety guessing and cutting it inside and there being nobody there because he's ridiculous. He makes people guess. He makes people feel like it's a good idea. It's a gamble worth taking to try to guess where he's going to be because he's impossible to deal with. And we've got six more games of that guy. And if we're going to get six more games of that guy, you might be onto something by the end of the year here. Samson, you're up next, buddy. Welcome into your Stronghold Little Postgame Show. What's up?
1: Hello, everyone. What a very delightful game after a very terrible start. I tell you, y'all can thank me for the long run because we were down 14-0, and it was getting a little bit almost toxic up in the crunch zone area. And I've been holding it for a while, and I told my seat neighbor, I said, hey, man, we're going to get a stop here, and I'm going to really try to hold it, but I got to piss real bad. And we got the stop. That was right there when there was that fourth down stop. We had that, you know, right before the long run. And as soon as I went down and got into the bathroom, he ripped it off. So I missed it, man. I'm going to have to rewatch that. I was very upset. But it was, 35, I think it was, unanswered points. Was it 35 or 28? I think it was 35.
0: It was 35 and then 44-6 from there forward.
1: That's, you know, I'm not even going to bash anything about the frustrating part of everything, but that's the team that we know we can be.
0: Yep.
1: And it was very nice. I ain't gonna lie, I did do a little bit of a mockery of the Tomahawk chant, and it was fun. especially to the guys that were behind us, there was quite a few FSU fans, and they were fine. They were just cheering for the team, but that first quarter they were giving it to us, so it was very nice to. Anyway, it was a very wonderful win. There was some covered sacks and almost a bunch of them.
0: Yeah,
1: and I was almost hyperventilating seeing that, like, oh my gosh, that was a covered sack. Oh, that was a hurt. That was a coverage hurt. You know what I mean? Like, okay, so we know it can be done. Let's keep it going. And sure, I'm not gonna act like the losses don't suck and wherever we are, but just keep winning. Winning makes things fun again. And to everybody that's still listening to me, I'm sorry for dragging on. Go Cards, and I'll see you all in a few weeks. And hopefully, we don't have whatever kind of. I don't care what kind of game we got for Halloween, but. I'm dressing up like Elvis on Halloween. I'm going to the game. So anyway, go Cards. Y'all be good.
0: All right, Samson, good to hear from you. Yeah, look, there were some things tonight that were new and fun. Some defensive tackles, you know, with tackles for loss. A really disciplined pass rush that hemmed Ashton Daniels in. And you could tell he was annoyed by it, not being able to get out. And you can tell when a guy is mobile but doesn't love being forced to step up into the pocket rather than being able to get outside and break contain. And early on, he got a little bit of that, but he didn't get much. And then from the second-ish quarter forward, Louisville's pass rush stayed in its lanes, made him make decisions, and he's not good at that. And you could tell, like I mentioned earlier, the third and fourth receiver is not used to getting the ball at all, and he's not used to throwing it to him. And it showed. And that's how you have to play some of these teams. And this is the Florida State offense that has been productive. We mentioned it. They've scored points on other people. They did not tonight. Slow start. Jeff himself said after the game he thought they still were too passive in the first quarter. But from then on, they were aggressive. You saw lots of guys walking up late to kind of change the

0: front look. Stuff that they had not been doing this year at all. You had, you know, late guys running up and kind of changing the numbers at the point of attack and that sort of thing. And you got coverage sacks tonight. You got defensive tackle pressure. You got pass breakups. There weren't very many, just absolutely nobody sure who was supposed to be covering that guy. And even like the second touchdown for Florida State was a nice RPO play where a guy just made a really nice one-handed catch in a spot where a lot of guys make that play. So a lot to be encouraged about that was new, and then something that was very old in Isaac Brown being the best version of himself here. Roger has been waiting a long time. Roger, thanks for waiting. Welcome into your Stronghold Little Postgame Show. What's up?
1: Hey, appreciate it. Watching that game, well, I watched halftime, and halftime I listened to it, but I get aggravated, and I prefer listening to Paul Rogers sometimes as opposed to watching the game. But anyway, I told my wife, I said, during the first quarter, it's like, you know, we're heading to a funeral, and then second quarter, it was like, hey, a football game broke out. Also, I'm taking credit for Jennings' touchdown because I also told my wife, I said, you know, I'm afraid that they're leaning on Isaac too much because it's on getting up slow after one hit.
0: Yeah.
1: And I told her, I said, they need to put Braxton in. And sure enough, it wasn't a few plays later and he busted out that touchdown. So, but anyway, that's all I got, man. Beasley, man, that guy, he's a beast. Who's that? Was an Iowa State transfer? That guy that I can't pronounce his last name.
0: Entringer.
1: When he gets back from being injured, it's going to be hard to take Beasley off the field. You know.
0: Yep.
1: It Beasley's the one that came in to replace him, right?
0: Yeah, Beasley. Yeah, appreciate the call, Roger. Thank you very much. I'm happy to give you credit for the Braxton Jennings touchdown there. It's pretty obvious. A collection of things, a combination of things, contributed to Louisville playing the way they did on defense. Not the least of which was, you know, do you remember when you were in school and the principal was coming in to observe your teacher and how your teacher dressed up in her power suit that day and had the most incredible lesson plan for that day and was the sweetest she'd ever been that day while your principal was in there observing her?
2: You didn't get called out in class.
0: Exactly. Exactly. Everyone was great. I think you kind of got that from the defensive staff today. Like Jeff was like, all right, guys, I'm in here now. We might as well do it right. And it showed. And you know what? Jeff's the head coach. That's what should happen. And many of you were, I poo-pooed you. I dismissed you. I thought you were wrong for wanting Jeff to be doing that. You were right. It made a difference. And turning the game plan over to Brian and the offensive staff and letting those guys, trusting those guys with it. But because Jeff said it was the whole week. It wasn't just today. It wasn't like, you know, he was in the minutia of it and then just let Brian call plays today. It was, I had to go be the head coach more somewhere else because I'm the head coach. It was a responsibility taking action. We asked for this. And those guys on the offensive side delivered too with the offensive game plan. And Spencer, I sent this to you. I don't know if you've listened to it.
2: I haven't, but I don't think I need to. I think it's going to be great to play anyway.
0: All right, I'm going to let you guys hear this. Mike Norvell in the post-game press conference was asked about the Florida State defense and the lapses on the run defense and getting gashed the way that they were tonight. And apparently he was a little pissy about it.
3: When it's so bad defensively with the rushing, is it a point where you wonder about what are we practicing the right way? Like how does that, I mean, Louisville's a good team and that dude's a good back, but 400 yards rushing, obviously that's not something you ever are going to be okay with. Do you go back to a drawing board and think like, how do we practice?
4: Game,
3: how do we
4: that
3: coach?
4: Game is that game, and you know, obviously it sucked. Like I can't tell you anything different. It sucked. I mean, but we have shown, you know, a week ago we weren't talking about the drawing board.
3: Right.
4: And we gave them 20 freaking yards of rushing a week ago. Excuse my language, I'm sorry, but like that was 20 yards a week ago.

0: And this week was 400 yards. And it's not because we, oh, hey, we just forgot to coach this week and didn't. Like, it's, you got to go and you got to be able to execute in the moment. You got to be able to take what you do during the course of the week. Yeah, short week, all the things. But, man, that is, you know, that's what we coach and, you know, work to play for. But no, I mean, big quick picture answer your question. Like it, what we saw tonight was not good enough. It was not good enough coaching, not good enough playing, not good enough. But a week earlier, like, you know, you have things that you emphasize, things that you do. And, you know, against an experienced team that is showing the run of football, and we could stop the run really well, you know, but this is tonight. And I said it last week at the end of the, at the end of the game. Man, what you do week to week, man, it's about growth, it's about improvement, it's about going to get better. We did not do a good enough job of that.
1: Spencer, did Louisville make Mike Norvell cry?
2: Sounds like it a little bit. I mean,
1: oh my God.
2: Like, I get what he's trying to go for, like, a, you know, last.
1: I'm sorry. Was that man crying?
2: He wasn't happy. That's for sure. It was like, yeah, like last week, sure, you gave up 20 yards to Virginia. You also were beating them so bad that they had no choice but to pass it at the end of the game. And yet, if you look on this side where you're down so much that Louisville is just going to keep running the ball because they don't need to pass it. So, like, you get the best or worst of both worlds, depending on how you want to view that if you're Norvell. But, like, if you're a Seminoles fan, and you see this quote, like, if, I mean, most of them are already sour on Norvell anyway, but this is one of those, it's like, you're just going to keep playing. This is like, why is this guy still patrolling our sidelines in a tight-ass shirt?
1: Maybe that's why he's crying.
2: The shirt's too tight on him?
1: Mike Norvell. Shirt screaming, I don't fit you. Boombox Mike. Bring us home, buddy. Thanks for waiting. Welcome in to your Stronghold Little Buskin Show. What's up, buddy?
3: You're in my head, man. I swear. I was just thinking right before you said that. I was like, I think Florida State, they're going to start hating us, man. Like, they're going to start hating playing us. And I just got that feeling. And I think you just justified it with what he was saying there, man.
1: Oh,
3: so, on the 10-year anniversary of the year that Lamar ran all over him, man, it was nice to watch. Then get ran all over tonight, too. I do want to give a shout-out, man, our homie Greg. This is how kind of disconnected he is when it comes to Louisville sports. This man wore a light gray shirt tonight, like almost looked white, to the blackout game. That's totally Greg for it. But look, right when they were lining up for that 97-yarder, he looked at everybody, and it was a quiet little moment. You know, we were still kind of like, ugh. And he looked at everybody and said, watch this. He's going to run it all the way back. We're like, what? Whatever, bro. You don't know what you're talking about. And then he did it, and everybody just turned and looked at him. Like, you got another one of those in your pocket, Doc?
1: He's a witch.
3: Yeah, that's what it was, man. But look, when we were leaving tonight, we were sitting in traffic, you know. And I was looking down the road, and I kind of noticed that our team is turning the corner, dog. I think that's where we're at now. I think we're ready to play. So I think they just needed this game tonight to help them turn the corner. And I look forward to some more wins, man. I look forward to it. Y'all have a good night, fellas.
1: Appreciate it, buddy. Boombox Mike, man, really, really good to hear from you. Really good feelings tonight. As another texter reminds us, shout out to the guy that went to the opera tonight. You missed out.
2: Gosh, I can't wait. I need that guy to text back Monday. Tell us what the opera was.
1: Earlier I saw this tweet, and it's a good reminder of this one. It says, flipping between FSU and what's the hurricane? Is it Esaias? Is that how we're pronouncing the hurricane's name?
2: I'm not going to try it because I've not heard it pronounced, so I'm not going to try it.
1: He says, one is a cataclysmic event leading to great pain and suffering. The other is a hurricane. Apparently for Mike Norvell, it moved him to tears. So.
2: I mean, you want to hear a stat that you're only going to get on this show, Mark?
1: Absolutely.
2: So, in games where I am in the city of Louisville, Louisville is 3-0. When I'm outside the city of Louisville, we're 0-3. So, I think I'm just going to stay in the city the rest of the season. I'm not traveling, and hopefully that means we're going to go 9-3 in the regular season.
1: So you're not allowed to leave, and that other guy that called in earlier has to stay in the bathroom. Samson, you have to stay in the bathroom.
2: Yeah, we need you to go there and... Yeah,
1: be a good teammate.
2: Yeah, Isaac's going to keep getting long touchdown runs. And yeah, I'm not allowed to go on vacation anymore.
1: No, you absolutely are not. All right, that'll do it for us. Appreciate you guys.

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1: I don't think you want to play Deshaun Watson. And the other one that I was thinking about was Kirk Cousins, just because, all right, the Raiders are respectable, but just something about going to Foxborough, and that defense hasn't been terrible. I think Nix is the play. That's my thought. I'm sticking with it.
2: That's what I would have done.
1: Okay, cool. Affirmation? Love to see that. Good for Iowa football tonight, by the way. We've talked about Florida State plenty. And the Louisville game, how that was a mess for the Seminoles. It's more about them than it is Louisville that won the game. Albeit, Isaac Brown, get on your horse. Iowa football, their legitimacy was questioned. They got a win, maybe not quite as strong as what Mizzou got against Florida last week, but they were the team in the bottom 10 of the poll that most folks pointed at and say, you probably don't belong there. Iowa at 20, who have you beaten? Oh, you beat Michigan in a miracle at the last second? Michigan should have lost to Western, and also last week in that Michigan team lost to Minnesota. So who have you beaten? You got smoked at home by Ohio State. Iowa, 20th in the country still, goes on the road to Seattle, beats UW 41-24. And it wasn't even that close. At one point, what was it, 27-0? Yeah, it was 27-3 at halftime. A complete whipping. And they didn't have their normal quarterback, Brown. So how about this? Former Demon Deacon? Jeremy Hicklinski? Yeah? Da-da-da-da-da-da-da-da. Go Deeks. He might not have never played for Wake. I think he was committed there. Jeremy Hicklinski, he steps in there and, there's not much drop-off at the position. Makes you kind of think, is Iowa potentially one of those borderline college football playoff teams? You just look at their record. They have one loss. It's to Ohio State. There's no shame in that. And you got games that are all winnable. It's Minnesota. It's Wisconsin. It's Northwestern. Like, you don't have Oregon. You don't have USC on the schedule. I don't know why USC was the first team I pointed to. Indiana's not on the schedule. Like, in terms of ranked teams that are left on the schedule, do you know how many there are? Zero. You don't play any of the rank. You don't play UCLA. You don't play Indiana. You don't play Oregon. You don't play USC. None of them are on the schedule. It's Minnesota, Wisconsin, Northwestern, Purdue, Illinois, Nebraska. So, they might be a team that's in the conversation, because right now, their one loss to Ohio State, they can afford to lose one more game and be 10-2 in that conference and still get in. So, Iowa football, we see you. We recognize you. That's quite a win. That's quite a win to get tonight. And to do it on the road, it's impressive work. As for Washington, it's been a struggle. 3-3 now, sit this Huskies team. Just a mess of a season. We have NFL insider Jordan Schultz joining us to reflect upon the life of the great Mike Ditka, also help us get ready for the two marquee games of Week 5. Jordan Schultz joins the show next on Westwood One Sports Night.
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8: 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All right, what does that mean? 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

0: This is Westwood One Sports Night. Here's Josh Graham.
1: Jordan Schultz is one of the prominent NFL insiders out there. He's the host of the Schultz Report, and he now joins us on Westwood One Sports Night. Jordan, before we get to some of the top matchups in week 5 of the NFL slates, the reaction has been pouring in.

0: all day to the passing of Mike Ditka at age 86. Between his playing days as a tight end, a Super Bowl winning tight end, mm-hmm. and his days as a head coach, a Super Bowl winning head coach, and then an uber entertaining personality in our business, what did you find most interesting about Ditka's football life?
1: Yeah, his personality and his ability to be always in control of himself. Like, even when he got angry, he was so uniquely himself. And so we were talking about the, we're using the word decisive before. He was so decisive as a coach, as a man. I just was always in awe of Coach Ditka and, his ability to relate to players, to hold people accountable, because he held himself to such high standards. I mean, he was in movies. He was on TV. You know, he was him and John Madden to me. Those are the two coaches that really had this megawatt personality, but also delivered on the field. I mean, the 85 Bears, iconic team. He was the face of that franchise for so long. And I just, you talk about his playing career, 5 all pros. I think it was 7. Was it 5? 7 or 5. You should look that up.
0: See, this is what's interesting. You're hitting on something that maybe only Mike Ditka can say, or maybe Mike Ditka can say in a way that nobody else has. I think it was 5. It is 5. I have it up here now. But here's what's fascinating, Jordan. Like, how many figures in NFL history are as cross-generational as he is? Because when you talk to the old-timers, the 65-plus, they'll tell you, well, Mike Ditka is the greatest tight end of all time. He's the one that revolutionized the position before you get to the Mackeys and the Kellen Winslows and get to those. And then when you talk to folks like our dads, like, they'll tell you about Mike Ditka as the Super Bowl-winning coach. And then the younger generation, the 30s and unders, they're going to talk about the movies that you just referenced.
1: Kicking and screaming.
0: Absolutely. Give the ball to the Italians. So that's crazy. And I don't know if any other figure in NFL history has that type of cross-generational reverence.
1: Yeah. I mentioned John Madden. I mean, who obviously was another just, I use the word legend and I don't use it lightly. I think that word gets used a lot now. GOAT, legend, icon. In the case of Mike Ditka, it's applicable.
0: We got Jordan Schultz here with us, the Short Schultz Report. Be sure to check it out. Had a great interview with Daniel Jones this week. Saw him with Tetaroa McMillan, with London Fletcher. Excellent stuff covering the NFL about as well as anybody. Getting to this weekend, there are 2 spotlight games, and one of them is 49ers Seahawks in Seattle. After an offseason that's been mired in bad press, you talk about things that are largely non-football related between the owner, Jed York, and his issues, and an unfortunate car accident with Kyle Shanahan, the Brandon Ayuk situation, and we can go on and on and on. San Francisco enters this game 4-0 against, you know, they have wins against the Rams. They have wins against the Denver Broncos.
1: Yeah,
0: they might be the best team in the NFC, maybe in the entire league. What's most impressed you about the Niners' start?
1: Well, no team over the last several years has been hit more by injuries. It's just, it's a fact, particularly to prominent players. And the Niners this year, for them to come back, I mean, Brock Purdy is probably the most impressive simply because he's always been maybe mislabeled as a game manager, Josh, a guy that is just somewhere in the middle of the league. He's playing like an MVP. I don't think there's been three or four better quarterbacks to begin the season. And so I would take that a step further and then say Kyle Shanahan. I mean, the only team he struggled against consistently has been Seattle. And he said that I haven't beaten them in forever. And this is probably, I mean, it's my favorite game of the slate this weekend. It's maybe my favorite game the first month of the season. I'm from Seattle, so I'm a little biased about what the Seahawks mean to the league, but no, I'm so impressed with them. I mean, Kittle coming back from a massive injury, playing really, really well. Debo coming in and actually. actually having a real role after last season in Washington not really being used. You could go down the list. I mean, I don't know where they keep finding these running backs. You know, now it's Kalen Black, you know, the rookie out of Indiana. I think it was a third round pick. I had never even heard of the guy until a month before the draft. You know, I don't watch as much college football as I used to, and people start talking about Kalen Black. And then, of course, the 49ers get him, and you see that he's a real guy as well. And McCaffrey's played well. You could go down the line, but, I mean, the anchor of the ship, without question, is Kyle Shanahan, who, like him or not, deserves a tremendous amount of respect, and he's done it.
0: On the other side of the ledger, you know Seattle so well. How do you take account for what their first month has been? Obviously, they have a mark to meet, and the mark to meet is being Super Bowl champions or in that mix.
1: Yeah, I think Seattle has reinvented itself so many times. You know, I mean, the Legion of Boom is almost ancient history. And, you know, very few GMs have drafted better consistently than John Schneider in terms of identifying talent and how they fit within their system. But I mean, Mike McDonald, to me, he's a unicorn. At his age, to have his experience already, his ability to communicate. I've asked so many players on that team the last couple of years, like, what is it about Mike McDonald? You know, why is he so good at what he does? And they mentioned two things consistently, Josh. One is his communication. He's a genius. He's a genius football mind, but he can articulate and disseminate the information so that anyone can understand. And then two is just he deviates. You know, he doesn't have the ego that a lot of head coaches have where they don't want to deviate certain responsibilities. He's a defensive coach. He was a defensive coordinator. And whether it was Clint Kubiak in the past, he makes sure that the people that are under him are doing their jobs, and he allows them the autonomy to do just that. And I think that's pretty rare.
0: Jordan Schultz with us here, Schultz Report. Monday Night Football is the other major spotlight game this
1: yeah.
0: week. You can listen to Bills Rams in Los Angeles right here on Westwood One Sports. Our teammates, Kevin Harlan and Kurt Warner, are going to be on the call for that one. Given L.A. is 2-2, and the Bills are coming off a home divisional loss, who do you suspect we're going to learn more about Monday night?
1: Buffalo. Yeah, that's the first thing that comes to mind, because I think defensively, you know, they haven't played at the – it still feels to me like they're trying to find their identity on that side of the ball. And, you know, one of the criticisms under Sean McDermott was, you know, unless Josh Allen plays great, they're going to have a hard time winning. And, you know, Josh Allen had several years where he's come very, very close. And we've all seen that. But this season, defensive line, you talk about Greg Rousseau, who leading the league in sacks. He was on our show, and I asked him about the defense, and he was very bullish on. And Deion Walker, the impact he's had. And, I mean, they have a lot of good, really good players. But I don't think they have quite found the identity. I think they will. I don't know if it's going to be against the Rams. But if it is, you know, Buffalo is the type of team, because of the quarterback, that is just enormously scary. And you mentioned the Rams, too. Like that, the Rams have had a tough start, but until they have 100% Aaron Donald and Myles Garrett back and Puka really in the mix, it's very hard for me to judge them. And we already know, like, this is an elite team. I don't know where they stack up quite with San Francisco and Seattle. Right now they're not there, but, you know, who's to say in the next few weeks they won't be?
0: Our other primetime game this weekend on Westwood One is the Atlanta Falcons looking for their third consecutive win, all in primetime, oddly enough. And they're facing the Baltimore Ravens. They're favored in the game because Lamar Jackson is sidelined mm-hmm. with an ankle sprain. Since last season was the third time in 5 years that Lamar's missed at least four games. At what point is it fair to question the durability of the quarterback that will turn 30 years old at the end of the season?
1: So I've asked that question too. To people there, and they say it's not fair because he's asked to do so many things. I think now with Declan Doyle, who's basically his age, first year offensive coordinator,

0: You've seen, I mean, he's basically, he was playing a perfect game before he got hurt last weekend. He's been about as good as anybody the first month of the season. I know what you're saying because he has missed time, but he's so essential and electric and just, I mean, he himself is about as unique a player as it gets. I don't think you can ask Lamar Jackson to change the way he plays. I mean, he's the most dynamic player, him and Josh Allen probably at this point in football at that position.
1: It's interesting you say Josh Allen because we don't do this with Josh, but Josh doesn't miss time. Josh is 30 years old as well. So it's just hard because
0: different physically though. He's such a more imposing guy.
1: Yes. But even with the imposing guys, I think about Cam Newton.
0: Sure.
1: Who it just, when it fell off fast. And I don't know who Lamar Jack, I don't know what the precedent is for a guy who runs as often as Lamar having great years into his 30s.
0: The person I was speaking with, we sort of talked about this, and the response I got was Lamar has a tendency to not get hit. He's very like Gumby-esque, and he knows how to avoid. But obviously, if you're moving the pocket and manipulating it as much as he does, you are going to take hits. And he's a slight guy. If you've ever been next to Lamar, he's not Josh Allen. He's not as, imposing, and he's as electric as it gets, but he needs to be on the field. There's no question about it. I actually think the more interesting element in that game is Atlanta because of the quarterback there and just the way that the Falcons have played the last 2 weeks, the way they've run the football. I mean, I actually had Adrian Peterson on my show yesterday. I asked him, who's the best running back in football? And he said he got to go with Bijan. And, I mean, he was very respectful of Gibbs and McCaffrey and Jonathan Taylor and so many good runners, great runners. But he said Bijan is really, he's different. And I just think now that Penix is back, you really see it. Like, this guy was a top 15 pick for a reason. He throws about as beautiful a deep ball as you're going to see, and they're going to open him up more and more now. And one of the things he does extraordinarily well is play action. And because of the running game, it's going to be very tough for teams to get off the field against them. And I'm very fascinated to see Jesse Minner, who's obviously first-year head coach but is a defensive guy. I'm very curious to see how he attacks that running game in Michael Penix.
1: This might come off as pandering on the way out, but it is how I feel in my heart. Michael Penix should have won that Heisman Trophy at the University.
0: Well, you're talking to a lifelong Husky fan.
1: I know that's going to come off as pandering, but I've been saying it for years. Unbeaten season over a 3-loss LSU quarterback. Give me Michael Penix in that year at Washington. Jordan Schultz, this was fabulous. Schultz Report. We'd love to have you back another time. Thank you for spending the time on Westwood One Sports.
0: More than happy to do it, Josh. Appreciate you having me, brother.
2: Yeah, there goes Jordan Schultz joining us here. Westwood One Sports Night. Later this hour, we've got Graham's Gambling going to hand out some bets for the NFL. And right now, kicking myself personally, got a little too cute with the Iowa first half, thinking that this might be a look-ahead spot to Notre Dame for BYU. The Cougs cover first half, but the full game spread was 11.5. Cougs muff a punt. Iowa State punches in a touchdown. What's the margin? Oh, it's 11, 21-10, and the Cougs are now punting. Iowa State has the football with 9 minutes to go in the fourth quarter. Just have to settle for a push. We had Louisville minus the 3.5 points. You don't really care. Let's move it along. Actually, let's get to some of the fallout related to the game we just referenced. The final week of a coach's tenure has arrived who happens to be at a college football blue blood, and we'll tell you who that coach is and why his time might be coming to a close very, very soon next on Westwood One Sports Night.
3: Hollywood hosts a possible Super Bowl preview when the NFL's last two MVPs face off. Josh Allen leads the Bills into SoFi against Matthew Stafford and the Rams on Monday Night Football. Westwood One Sports.
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0: 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Here's Josh Graham.
1: This year marks the 40-year anniversary of the coming-of-age classic Stand By Me, a movie packed with memorable moments, memorable lines. No line more memorable, though, than Jerry O'Connell's character asking, "You guys want to see a dead body?" And so it's only appropriate, with the topic we're about to bring up on Westwood One Sports Night, that I ask you all, "You guys want to see a dead body?" Because that's what brings us to Mike Norvell in Florida State Louisville tonight. In his seventh season in Tallahassee, Mike Norvell has likely entered the final week of him being the head coach of the Seminoles. Tonight was a game that Norvell and the Seminoles needed to get, especially when you jump out to a 14-0 lead facing a Louisville team that just had its crowd taken out of the game, that lost to a bad NC State team last weekend. 2-3 on the season, Louisville also has a loss to Wake Forest. You got to win this football game. You're up 14-0. You got it fourth and goal from the two. You don't learn the lesson from Todd Bowles not too far away from campus last night, up 14-0 and deciding to go for it, letting the Cowboys get back into the game with a stop. Norvell goes for it too. It fails. And, oh, it's all right. They got the ball at the 3-yard line. What could happen? One play later, this happened, courtesy of my buddy Mike Monaco on ESPN.
2: And now Isaac Brown hits the gas pedal. He can scoop with home run speed. 97 yards for Isaac Brown.
1: Yeah. So what could have been 17-0, or if you converted 21-0, 2 plays later, it's 14-7. That sequence sparked a 28-0 Cardinal run. Louisville ended up winning the game 44-20. Florida State's record now sinks to 3-4. They got top five Miami on deck. Don't forget, they still have to face their rivals from Gainesville, too. And they travel to Pittsburgh, who's ranked in the top 25 right now. They might not make a bowl game, but even if they do, that's not the standard of Florida State football. So what happens next? All signs point to Miami next weekend being Mike Norvell's last game. Number one, the Hurricanes could embarrass them. They're certainly of that caliber to do so. You would think in a rivalry setting, they might not hold off the dogs. The Hurricanes, they might be the best team in the country. They're coming off a bye week. Equally as important, Florida State has the bye after the Miami game. And as we all know, if you want to make a change in season, it's better to do so off a bye so the interim coach has a little bit extra time to get organized. Also, we understand the transfer portal doesn't open up till January, so you can kind of get your ducks in a row after the season ends if you want to in time for that. The early signing period for high school players is still early December, though. So there is value moving off from your coach. Also, it allows you early on getting a jump start on reaching out to agents, getting feelers out there, seeing who might be interested in the job. And this is going to be a job that a lot of people are interested in. I look at some of the candidates that you might consider. There's a rumor Jimbo Fisher wants another crack at it. That seems like a bad idea. It did not end well for him. It is at the end of his time at Florida State. Like, he was not crushing it when A&M hired him. And then it didn't go well at A&M either, so that doesn't seem like a good idea. The obvious coach that makes sense is Duke's Manny Diaz, who, he's a Florida State alum. He continues to win for a team that won the ACC championship last year with the Blue Devils. Miami poached their quarterback. They still haven't lost this year. He might even bring that star running back with him, Nate Shepard, if he goes to FSU. He might be sick of being poached by other schools, that he might just allow himself to get poached. Regardless of who the coach is, this is a coveted job. It's a program that plans to invest at a championship level, at least a CFP level, and the path to get there is easier to the top of the ACC than other places. It's We just saw this with the Miami Hurricanes, didn't we? How quickly it took, oddly enough, Mario Cristobal replacing Manny Diaz to get to that place. So Mike Norvell, it does seem that he's got one more shot, and that shot's against the Miami Hurricanes. Good luck, to quote another movie. Good luck. 310-840-4910 if you want it on the program. Graham's gambling in about 15 minutes where we will hand out bets for the NFL. Got a couple to throw in there in addition to the five college bets that we handed out on last night's program. Josh Graham here with you, Westwood One Sports. However, and wherever you're listening or watching, greatly appreciate that. Sirius 260, YouTube, Westwood One Sports Night. See a handful of you guys jumping in there. Surprised how many people agree with the Michael Penix take that he should have won the Heisman against Jaden Daniels. It did seem I had an ally with Jordan Schultz, who just joined us, the NFL insider, a short while ago. One of the games we discussed with Jordan is actually a game that maybe might be on the card when we get to Graham's gambling for the NFL shortly. Niners-Seahawks is going to establish who the early frontrunner to make the Super Bowl from that conference is. Because there's a case to be made that these are the two best teams in the NFC. Hell, you can make a case these are the two best teams in the NFL. In the most basic terms possible, look at how many stars that are going to be taking the field in this game. Jaxon Smith-Njigba, Devon Witherspoon, George Kittle, Fred Warner. These are players that might be the best players at their individual positions across the league. Christian McCaffrey. After a 12-win season a year ago, the Niners, they're off to a 4-0 start, one of three teams in the NFL with 4-0 starts. But the teams that they've beaten, it's the Broncos, it's the Rams. It's been super impressive. Meanwhile, the Seahawks, of course, they're your reigning champs. They're off to a 3-1 start. They're hosting this game on Sunday. The central storyline of Niners-Seahawks is Kyle Shanahan facing Mike McDonald. That is the sizzle. That is the steak. That is the meat and potatoes. Nobody calls offensive football quite like Shanahan does in this league, while nobody, conversely, calls defense quite like McDonald. It is one of the brightest offensive minds running up against the best defensive guru out there in the sport. And recently, McDonald has gotten the better of Shanahan. He has a winning record against him head-to-head. This goes back to when McDonald was a defensive coordinator of the Ravens. You remember that Christmas night game in 23, McDonald's last year as the DC of the Ravens before getting the Seahawks job, where Brock Purdy was just put through hell and the Ravens routed them that night? Mike McDonald is a history against Kyle Shanahan. Kyle Shanahan even pointed this out before the Super Bowl, talking about his last two outings at San Francisco not going all that well.
3: I know you guys want my expert opinion, but I haven't scored a touchdown on these guys last two times we played them, so I don't know how good that is.
1: It's not very good. No. This is a football nerd's dream. Incredible players, outstanding coaching, two teams very familiar with each other that don't like each other very much. It's exactly what you want from a football game. In terms of a prediction, we're going with the Niners to win on the road. We're going with San Francisco. And here's the key. Without Kenneth Walker and now Jadarian Price being on the shelf, the Seahawks, they're not running the football right now. They're not running the ball well, at least. They set it under 4 yards per rush. That's 21st in the NFL. Meanwhile, the Niners, they're top 10 against the run. You should expect that the Niners are going to close the valve up. The spigot was going to be shut off running the football, and the Niners are going to say, Sam Darnold beat us. And Sam Darnold has a propensity to put the ball in harm's way. And we think that San Francisco forces a few turnovers, and if you've been watching closely, nobody has looked better across the league than the Niners have. This game, they send a message. They send the loudest message yet this year about who they are, No more excuses. None of it, well, it's Denver's play caller, and now Davis Webb is not as out as play caller, and it's Sean Payton. Or, oh, well, you know, Aaron Donald wasn't there in Australia, and also Miles Garrett wasn't healthy, and the Rams didn't take it completely seriously going out that way. All the excuses, they're sitting right there. No, no more of that if they go into Seattle and beat the Seahawks, which I think they're going to do. They're going to be the early front runner in the NFC to make the Super Bowl. 5 weeks in, they're going to be viewed as the favorites. Will Dalton is beside himself upset because he decides to live bet games because he's a procrastinator. He doesn't think about betting these games before they start. So he gets awful lines. And this Iowa State BYU game, it was an 11.5 point spread. But Will decides, you know what? Oh, I just missed the 11.5. Let me just live bet plus 9.5 instead. What could go wrong? Mm-hmm. Well, we'll tell you. The margin's 11, and Iowa State is lining up for a field goal that would get you inside the number, your adjusted number, and it's missed.
4: Yep.
1: He misses the kick, and then BYU's going the other way, and Bear Bachmeier still running ball plays inside the fourth quarter, trying to melt the clock and move on to Notre Dame next week. Did you learn a lesson tonight? My lesson is don't get cute with first
4: it
1: half
4: got
1: total.
4: Blocked.
1: Or with first half. Huh?
4: The kick got blocked.
1: I don't care.
4: I could have covered.
1: If you would have just taken a better number, you would have not had to sweat it. Like, they get one more first down, the game's over, they're taking knees. And then you could take Iowa State plus 11.5 to the house. My if, fans, or buts, I got cute by taking Iowa State's first half plus 7.5 rather than going full game. If I would have gone full game, I'd be potentially running this ticket in and have a 2-0 start going into the weekend. Instead, I got to settle on 1-1, which is like kissing your sister.
4: Ew.
1: I know. It's what we're saying here. So, BYU 21-10. Did you learn a lesson or no? No lessons were learned tonight.
4: I'll probably still do it again.
1: I'll
4: probably do it again.
1: Oh, our guy Anish Raff's on the call for this game? Love that.
4: Up.
1: He's up late.
4: He is.
1: Yeah. Big 12 football after dark. That Monster Energy logo looks sick.
4: Man, it's fire, isn't it?
1: Oh, yeah. Nothing
4: they
1: says Big 12 football
4: too.
1: Like Monster Energy. Remember, like their commissioner said, that Monster Energy matches like the value system of the Big 12 conference. Whatever that means. That's the thing that he actually said out loud with his mouth. Our bets, despite what we just described, 1-1, they have been on a bit of a heater. Like 2 weeks ago, 7-2. Last weekend, 6-5. So consecutive winning weeks. And going to be honest, I haven't loved the weekend card this week the way that I have in past weeks. Gave out 5 college picks, got 2 for the NFL. We'll share those 2 picks with you next on Westwood One Sports Night.
0: Whoa, the Cowboys lose to the Buccaneers?
5: Westwood One!
0: And Dallas is a game below 500. Jerry Jones built this team to win now, and they're not. What move could he make next? Westwood One Sports.
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0: This is Westwood One Sports Night. Here's Josh Graham.
1: Let's hand out some picks. Covered the college slate yesterday. Now we're focusing our sights on the NFL. Have two bets that we're going to hand out. Just two. It's all right. That means seven for the weekend. We like that. We're about that. Steady. Don't need to be chasing. We're doing all right here. So just two for the NFL. Give me two, Utah. Two. Graham's gambling. Let's get it.
2: Sitting back, count money all day, you know.
0: It's time for Graham's Gambling. Let's make some money.
1: All right. Let's check in. Two college football bets we had tonight. 1-1. Louisville -3.5. Never a doubt. Yes, we know what happened in the first 10 minutes of the game. It's okay. Iowa State, first half, +7 against BYU. Still not over that completely. We got a little bit cute. It was the right idea, just not proper execution by yours truly. So it's a 1-1 going into the weekend. That puts our season record at 26-25. We were 6-5 last week, 2-2 on the NFL. And Will Dalton, we have a theme with the two bets that we're taking. There's one bet that I love and you're going to hate. And then there's one that we probably have already given away the game on. 49ers +3.5 at the Seahawks. I think San Francisco wins the game on the field outright. So if you're going to give me more than a field goal, we're going with two divisional underdogs in the NFL this weekend, actually. The Niners +3.5 at the Seahawks. Just think that. The Seahawks are not going to have a lot of success when they can't run the ball. And the Niners, they look like a wagon right now. They look like the best team in the NFL through the first 4 weeks, which makes sense because they're one of the three unbeaten teams left standing. So that's the first bet. Now the one that I love and you're going to hate. Giants +3.5 against the Commanders. I love it. You're going to hate it. Oh, but Josh, Jaden Daniels is back. Jaden Daniels is 2-7 in his last 9 starts. And you're going to give me 3.5 points with a 3-1 Giants team. Jameis Winston wasn't amazing last week. And honestly, don't have any faith at all that this Commanders defense is going to be able to stop the Giants' run game. They're bad against the run. They had the game where they turned over the Seahawks quite a bit. That's what it would have to be in order for the Commanders to win. I don't know if the Giants will win it outright, but if you're going to give me the hook, I'm going to take that hook. I'm going to cash it. Giants +3.5. Niners +3.5. Divisional road teams getting a field goal and the hook. That's what we're getting behind. Will Dalton, thoughts?
3: I like the Niners pick.
1: Was I right that, Giants +3.5 is a bet that I love and you were going to hate?
3: I actually don't hate that, believe it or not.
1: Gosh, there was a more gross one.
3: I think that game's going to get weird.
1: There was a more gross one I was close to doing. Very close.
3: Which was?
1: I really wanted to take Miami +7 against the Bengals. And I stared at it for a long time. I just stared at it for a long time and then decided, pass. But man, I'm going to feel so bad. No. You know what?
3: That would have made me vomit.
1: You know what, Will? Let me see if I can find the hook. Is there a place where I can find the hook? Is this going to be a bet situation between you and me, you loving your Bengals? Is this going to be another lunch bet that we're putting on the line?
3: Yes.
1: Okay. If I get the hook, 7.5, then I'm going to do that. I just need to see if a reputable sports book has that line anywhere. Shout out to Hard Rock Bet that has 7.5.
3: Shout out
1: to them.
3: Why would you do that?
1: You know where Hard Rock Bet's based out of? They're based out of Florida. They

0: for this game to end up on one of the screens in my house. Going to have this game on. Need an excuse to have it. But secondarily, our guy, Eric Collins, voice of the Charlotte Hornets, is one of the most electric announcers in sports. If you're an NBA fan, you know exactly what the hell I'm talking about. He's going to be broadcasting this game for Fox. It's only the second NFL game he's ever called. It's going to be electric. You know that this game's going to be close if Eric Collins is on the call. This isn't going to be some blowout. Dolphins, +7.5 against the Bengals. Eric Collins, hum-diddle-a-dee!
1: Joe Scheisty, how do you do?
0: Oh, yeah. So if you don't know, you might not recognize the name Eric Collins, but you probably have seen the clips. Hornets announcer. Fill in the blank. One of the more entertaining local NBA announcers there are. You can find the clips. They're all there. And while we're delving into the realm of the unknown, so there's three bets for you. Going all dogs. Giants at Commanders. Niners at Seahawks. The Dolphins at home against the Bengals. While we're going that path, Will, to the delving into the internet and things that maybe people would are less aware of, can you hit me with that tiptoeing in my Jordan song that literally is everywhere because of this meme that's on the internet? It's like an AI-generated video, looks like an 80s fantasy song or like a fantasy video. And it's got this creepy guy who has both his arms up. Hopefully this is a clean version.

0: So, you've seen these videos, right, Will? Where it's like this guy's doing like kicks, and he looks like an elfish like figure, and there's like this blonde lady who's crying, and these AI.
1: It's weird.
0: It's very weird. But it's gone viral. It's all over the place. This certainly qualifies as, what's the word? Brain rot. That certainly qualifies in terms of stuff that just rots your brain. But it's everywhere. Everywhere I open my phone, and then there's AI-generated images of Nick Saban doing it to Kirby Smart this week. The only question I have, Will, related to this, who's it going to be this weekend? Someone's going to do it. Somebody's going to do it on Sunday. Who's it going to be? NFL, somebody is going to score a touchdown. And if you're watching, can I get the music one more time? If somebody's watching on Westwood One's Sports Night's YouTube channel, if somebody is watching on X at Josh Graham Show and watching at Westwood One Sports' X feed as well, who's going to do the arms crooked and then do the little kicks as if they're doing the tiptoeing in my Jordan song? Who's it going to be? Who's the way too online NFL player that is going to be the guy that goes viral doing the tiptoeing in my Jordan song? Who's it going to be?
1: I'm going to say Brock Purdy.
0: Wow.
1: Might be the one tiptoeing. I don't know who he's doing it to, but he's going to
0: it's got to be a touchdown celebration. Maybe a sack celebration too. Like, I'm thinking the funniest possible scenario would be Kyler Murray doing it. There's a viral one with Kyler Murray that's pretty funny that's out there, because the guy's shorter, and that would be great.
1: Yeah.
0: That would be the funny. Jameis Winston? Jameis Winston?
1: Does he know ball? Does he know about this?
0: Tiptoeing in my Jordans? I'll throw a nominee. Here's my official pick. My official pick for the tiptoeing in my Jordans touchdown scorer in the NFL this weekend, George Kittle.
1: Ooh. I like that.

0: that.
1: That's my pick. Because, like the Niners, to win in Seattle, he's got a sense of humor. He's online quite a bit. But somebody somewhere, it probably won't even hold till Sunday. Somebody in a college game is going to do this, and it's going to go viral. It's going to happen. Or maybe it's just my algorithm, and all of you are looking at me like I'm crazy. It's possible. Let's go to Josh. He's in Cleveland. Josh, what do you got for me?
2: How you doing, sir?
1: Well, what do you got?
2: Good. I just wanted to thank you guys for keeping 92.3 The Fan up and running. I've been listening ever since I was a little kid in the backseat of the car with my old man.
1: Hey, are you nice? Are you nice when you call Nick Wilson in the afternoon? I just got to know.
2: Yes, sir. I'm nice to everybody when I call 92.3 The Fan. I love it.
1: All right. Well, next time you call Nick, tell him that I said hello. Tell him Josh Graham says hello. It'll tickle Nick Wilson. It'll make him laugh. And we like tickling Nick Wilson because he looks like the Pillsbury Doughboy. He'd appreciate that.
2: All right.
1: Yeah, I don't know.
2: All right, this is what I got for you. I wanted to tell you my parlays for the week.
1: Tell me your parlays. Let's go.
2: All right, I got Jacksonville Jaguars money line.
1: Okay.
2: All right, I got Cincinnati money line as well. Think they're going to beat them too.
1: All right.
2: I'm not going to lie, I have the Cincinnati money line. I heard you talking about that. I got them beating the Dolphins. I don't think the Dolphins are going to come out on top of that. If they do,
1: I didn't say the Dolphins are going to win. I just said they'd keep it within 7.5 points. That's all I'm saying.
2: That would be crazy. I also have the New England Patriots, the money line,
1: okay.
2: The Minnesota Vikings money line, and of course, I got to keep my Cleveland Browns up there on the money line, too.
1: All right. Thank you so much for the money line parlay. I appreciate that. Is he gone? He was very nice to us. Yeah, that's not going to hit. Someone's gonna nuke that. I don't know if it's the Miami Dolphins, but just for the sake of this conversation, I think it would be funny if it was. Probably more likely it would be the Jets against Cleveland. Ah, no, I like Cleveland in that. I don't know, man. Trusting either of those teams. Probably the Patriots losing to the Raiders. That's the one that might get you out of the one that you just described. I'm not a parlay player. I'm the guy that's giving out all these bets individually. And we're riding them out individually. That's the move. You know what the game of the weekend is, though. Not just NFL. The game of the weekend is in Tuscaloosa. It's Georgia. It's Alabama. And guess what? I have a prediction for the game. A strong prediction for the game. And I'll share it with you next on Westwood One Sports Night.
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Sports. Number 6, Alabama hosting number 2, Georgia. College football game days, college football Saturdays. It just gives you the chills. Love Saturdays in the fall. Don't take it for granted. It's going to be a spectacle, regardless of what the weather conditions are. Georgia, Alabama, one of the spotlight games of the year. And in terms of what's going to happen in the game, the Georgia Bulldogs are going to remind the college football world who the hell they are this weekend. You do not want to be the trendy team of the week in the SEC. That might be the biggest lesson in the first month of the college football season. Alabama certainly has been the trendy team in the SEC that we've seen the last 7 days. Keelan Russell, he's a Heisman frontrunner. Oh, my goodness. Alabama, they are back. And, oh, man, look at all these things. You don't want to be the trendy team. Just ask LSU after they whipped Clemson in the opener. Then they were beaten by Ole Miss a couple weeks later. They might be in for a fight, by the way, LSU at Kentucky this weekend. Maybe Florida's a better example of this. So Ole Miss was the trendy team after beating LSU. They then lose the next week to Florida. Florida, the week after that, they get boat raced by Missouri. But maybe the best example of this is actually what Alabama did to Mississippi State a week ago. Because that Mississippi State was at home. Kamario Taylor was the flashy underclassman quarterback. And the game itself was a pure reality check. That's what it was. Oh, you think you're a Heisman candidate? No, you're not. You think you're a national championship level or a college football playoff team? No, you're not. That's what we learned. And while Alabama is unquestionably better than Mississippi State, don't be surprised if the lesson we learn on Saturday night is that Georgia is unquestionably better than Alabama. You might see Georgia do to Alabama what Alabama did to Mississippi State. That is on the table. Keelan Russell, he has not seen a defense remotely close to the athletes that the Bulldogs have. Nobody really comes close to their defense that Alabama's played. Florida State sure as hell doesn't. Look at what happened tonight against Louisville. They don't have edge rushers. No one compares to the Georgia rushers on Florida State. Meanwhile, the Bulldogs, they've just quietly gone about their business. You can make the jokes and say, well, they haven't played anybody. They've played SEC competition in the last 3 weeks, and the closest margin has been 24 points. And because the games haven't been in doubt, you don't think there's a chance they have something special cooked up for this game that they haven't shown on tape? And you know the motivation factor is going to be off the charts for the Bulldogs. Kirby Smart's history with Alabama applies here. The Dogs being number 2 in the nation, yet an underdog in the game. That probably checks the box too. Georgia's going to be ready for the fight. And then when you factor in the poor weather, that plays into Georgia's favor too. You obviously trust an experienced quarterback like Gunnar Stockton when it comes to ball security in a weather game, then you do a sophomore quarterback in Keelan Russell. Relatedly, who do you feel more comfortable? Which coach do you think is more comfortable if the game gets thrown into the mud? The offensive-minded Kalen DeBoer or defensive guru Kirby Smart? Also, there's no question, even with some of the injury churn they've had at the position, Georgia's more comfortable with its run game than Alabama is. So we like Georgia to win this game. And frankly, we like Georgia to win this game by multiple scores in Tuscaloosa. So spot the ball. Let's get it ready to go. Who's that coming down the track? Mean Machine wearing red and black is the answer to that question. By the way, while we're talking Alabama, do we have this clip that everybody's talking about from the Saban documentary? So Nick Saban has this 6-part series, and there was never before seen locker room footage of Nick Saban telling Jalen Hurts and Tua
that there was going to be a quarterback change at halftime of the title game in 2017. So you got both the quarterbacks there, and the way that it's presented, there's a familiar name on Alabama's coaching staff that's at the center of this story that I wasn't prepared to be involved in this. All I heard about this series is, oh, we have footage of this happening. And that was part of the lead-up, oh, to get you roped into watching it. And then once you see the clip, and once you see it happen, it brings up more questions, oddly enough. It makes you feel, it humanizes the situation, but it also maybe takes some of the allure away from perhaps the person that this documentary series is named after. So here is that segment.

0: from the Saban ESPN documentary.
1: We need to change quarterbacks. And everybody looks at me like, you crazy? And I said, no, we need to throw the ball to win the game. And I think Tua would give us a better chance to do that based on what I see happening on the field. And, you know, Brian Daboll's an offensive coordinator, never forget this, looks at me and he said, well, who's going to tell him? And I said, does that mean you want me to tell him? He said, yeah. I said, okay. So I went out in the locker room.
2: No matter the period, so we choose to go for the second half. And I'm going to play two guys.
0: So Nick Saban sounds like he's this big, tough guy. Oh, yeah, I'll tell him. And then what did he say there? We'll just go as we go, and yeah, we're going to play two guys. Nick Saban made it sound like he was saying, did Nick Saban know that we had the footage when he was interviewed there? Sincerely asking, because he gives that answer, I'll tell him. And then he's sheepishly going to the locker and saying, okay, we're going to go to him, and we're going to see how we go. And, yeah, we're going to play two guys. That's a lot different than saying, you benched, which is essentially what Nick's saying on the clip. We need to change quarterbacks. That's not really what you said to Jalen and Tua. And by the way, didn't even look at Jalen Hurts. Said it and then walked away. Big, tough Nick Saban. What is that a worse look for Saban or for Brian Daboll? Brian Daboll trying to weasel out of it. Oh, who's going to tell him? You're the offensive coordinator, Brian. How about you go there and tell him? No, does that mean you want me to tell him? Yeah, yeah, you could do that. Will Dalton, I can't believe that this clip has seen the light of day, because it does not make Nick Saban look good. It doesn't make Brian Daboll look good either. The decision looks good. What happened? Like, if you just had the clip of Nick talking about it, and we don't have the clip of him in the locker room, it kind of takes away from the legend a bit. Kind of makes it look a lot more human. I'm glad we have it. As an artifact, I'm glad we have it. I don't think it makes Nick Saban look great. And I just think it makes him look like a sheepish man in that spot. So, we're asking this question. It's the last call for phone calls. We do have our free-for-all Friday caller of the night that we'll get to in, say, what? 10 minutes or so from now. But we're asking this question in honor of the late Mike Ditka, who passed away at 86 years old today. What is the number one thing you're going to remember about Mike Ditka? Or a better way to put it, what's the first thing that you think of when you think of Mike? When you think of Mike Ditka? 310-840-4910. Because this is probably the best tribute we can give to him. This is what makes him, we ask the question that way because it dovetails nicely to what is most special about Mike Ditka. He is one of the most cross-generational figures in the history of the NFL. Because depending on how old you are, he probably means something different to you. To old-timers, he was a transformational tight end. Prior to Ditka, tight end was a blocking position, period. But when Ditka arrived in the league, it became a pass-catching position. It became a skill position. He had a Hall of Fame playing career at Pittsburgh, led the Panthers in receptions and in receiving yards. That led to the Bears drafting him fifth overall in the 1961 draft. And the numbers that he put up his rookie season, they still would hold up as great numbers for a tight end today, 65 years later. He had 12 touchdown catches as a rookie, immediately having his impact felt. He was an all-pro 5 times in his career, ended up playing a dozen seasons. He won a Super Bowl with the Cowboys. So

0: how retirement-aged folks might first associate him. Anybody between, like, say, middle age, between 40 years old and, say, 65 retirement age, about that point, probably knows him as the larger-than-life coach first. His crowning achievement was being the mastermind on the 85 Chicago Bears, one of the greatest teams in NFL history, building that monster alongside Buddy Ryan. That team had loud personalities that were allowed to shine, allowed to be themselves, and it was because of their head coach. He's the only man in NFL history, how's this for a stat, to score a touchdown in the Super Bowl and coach in another as a head coach, winning that Super Bowl, of course. If you remove the three seasons as the Saints coach, a place where prior to Sean Payton's arrival, careers just go to die, Mike Ditka had a 63% win percentage as a head coach. 11 seasons with the Bears. The only comp, really, to Ditka's cross-generational level of fame and belovedness and personality is John Madden. Which brings us to the younger crowd. For Gen Z, 30 and under, Ditka's best known probably for his presence on TV and in movies. Similar to the way that Madden, people didn't remember him. Young people don't remember him as a coach. They barely remember him as the broadcaster, but they know the video game. For Ditka, it's how entertaining a personality he was, breaking down football on TV and also appearing in movies such as Kicking and Screaming, telling Will Ferrell's team to get the ball to the Italians. There might not be a fuller, more eventful football life than the one that Mike Ditka just lived. So while he's gone, he will never be forgotten. 86 years old, Mike Ditka passing away today. The Mike Ditka stats. Say what? Impressive for any era. Again, there are a lot of things associated with him as a football player that doesn't get the respect it deserves because of how overwhelming a personality he was as a coach and then a media member. Like, those details just get forgotten about. They don't get appreciated enough. So that's why we're wanting to shine a light on it here. We have a winner for this week's Free For All Friday Caller of the Week. Speaking of callers, last call for phone calls, 310-840-4910. Tell us one thing. What's the first thing that comes to mind when you think of Mike Ditka? Or if you're coming home from the club and want to tell us how it went, we can run that back too. 310-840-4910. That's always a good time at this hour. Say what? Is next on Westwood One Sports Night.
1: No NFL team has played in London more than the Jaguars. Will Trevor Lawrence and crew enjoy some second home cooking? They face the reeling Eagles from London. 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Westwood One Sports.
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0: 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Here's Josh Graham.
1: The free-for-all Friday caller of the night will be announced in, say what, momentarily. Last call for phone calls. We're ringing the bell here in the club. The club that is Westwood One Sports Night. We're asking the first thing you think of when you think of Mike Ditka. So many things that you can rattle off, depending on what your age is. We don't want a laundry list. We want one thing. So let's go to Myron in Dallas. One thing, what do you think of?
2: Well, Jay Jeezy, the one thing that I have for you, bro, that you haven't hit on, and it's an icon, is his mustache and cigar, buddy. You're forgetting about that dick, that Mike mustache and that cigar.
1: What's great is, it's such a great answer, and thank you, Myron, for the call, is that the beautiful women of Chicago, Illinois, would show up to the game with the fake mustaches. And you mentioned the cigar. This part is underrated, Will. The mustache gets so much attention that people overlook the fact he might have the best head of hair that any coach in NFL history has ever had.
3: And shades, too. I think about the shades and the Bears vest.
1: Great look. All-time look. But the hair. Great lettuce. Let's go to Jason. He's in California. Jason, what do you think of first?
4: This is a little off-brand, but the SNL skit that they did, and it kind of shows you how much Mike Ditka was revered by so many people and everything. Is like this.
1: Are you talking about
4: Ditka,
1: the super fans, or are you talking about when he got fired when they did the bit where they wrote like the letter to the Bears saying they wouldn't drive past Soldier Field anymore because of how much shame it would bring them. And then the crescendo moment of the SNL bit. And this is right after, Will, he got fired. It is Mike Ditka sitting in his chair calling NASA because the superfan suggested that he could be an astronaut or something.
4: I like the one is Ditka versus anything, and they're always Ditka, and then goes Ditka versus a hurricane. And they're like Ditka. I'm like, but the hurricane is named Hurricane Ditka.
1: That's great. it's an awesome, awesome suggestion. Thanks so much for the call. Let's go to Tyler. Let's go to Josh. Josh is in New Orleans. Josh, what is the first thing you think of when we think of Ditka?
5: How you doing, Josh? I don't know if you remember, but he traded away all our draft picks to draft Ricky Williams, and said he would be his record would never be beaten. And at the first press conference in New Orleans, he put Ricky Williams in a white wedding dress with a veil.
1: Yes.
5: And then Ron Dayne broke his record the next year.
1: That's it. I love
5: great.
1: By the way, are you ready for this weekend? You ready to go?
5: Minnesota?
1: Yeah.
5: Yeah, as long as we get our linebackers back, we should be okay. I mean, we haven't been winning in a dome, which is, like, sacrilegious.
1: Yeah.
5: You know? It's a shame how much the Saints have lost in the dome in the past couple of years. We need to get that back on track.
1: I hear the New Orleans in your voice. It's just dripping, and it's lovely. It's great. I hope you'll give us a shout again. Great story, especially when you're talking about the wedding dress and the photo shoot. He's wearing the tux. It's outstanding. Tyler in Michigan, what do you think of when you think of verse with Ditka?
6: Hey, what's going on, guys? When I think of Mike, I think of one thing. It's a father. A story my father told me back in '85, a couple weeks before the game. He actually met him in a bar, and he's got a picture to prove it. My dad was 24, and he bought him a shot of whiskey there.
1: I bet he downed that whiskey like it was nothing, like it was water.
6: I cannot remember the name of the bar to save my life, but he showed me the picture when I was there visiting. Yeah.
1: I thought we were doing nice. It wasn't during Free For All Friday either. I hear a little bit of Illinois there. Oliver was ready to go, though. He's on the jump. Should we have the Buzz Williams cut just ready to go, Will?
3: We do. Like, we need to have it.
1: We do need to have that just on file. And it should be something that we play at the beginning of Free For All Friday, especially every week, where we say, don't cuss or quit cussing. Talking to Virginia Tech fans when Duke's in town. All right, Chance in Alabama. No cussing. What do you got?
7: All right, I won't cuss. I'll be a gentleman. So I put on the subtitles. I put up that video from the clip that you played of Nick Saban where you thought he said, and the subtitles may be wrong. They've been wrong before. The subtitles from the clip that I watched, the exact same thing that you played, said, we're going to play three guard.
1: Right, but then he said we're going to play two quarterbacks at the end of that.
7: Well, I mean, that could have been the plan. I mean, they could have.

0: The next season, they did play two quarterbacks
1: during the same
0: game.
1: I'm saying Nick Saban said in the video, talking to ESPN, I'm telling the staff, we need a quarterback change. We're going to bench, and that's what you're saying. And then we play the clip, and he's saying, we're going to play two quarterbacks and see it. He's a little bit more, he says it more with his chest now, but in the moment, it wasn't quite as dramatic as he made it out to be. And it seemed that he couched it a little bit. And there wasn't any eye contact with Jalen as well.
0: I mean, I guess you're right. By the way, it's fine.
1: I don't think I'd be able to do it. I just said it. I'm surprised that that clip saw the light of day. That's all I'm saying.
0: Yeah, you're right. I mean, it's got to be hard. I think Jalen Hurts is one of his favorite players. He loved Jalen. He always praised him and stuff. But you got to give him credit, though, man. As much as you want to criticize him for that,
1: I'm not criticizing him. It was a great, great decision. It was awesome. I lauded it the day after it happened. I was on air. Thought it was a fabulous decision. I thought many coaches wouldn't have the testicular fortitude to do it. All I'm saying is that seeing the actual clip, it kind of felt like seeing Santa Claus walking around your house, waking up in the middle of the night. Kind of spoiled some of the imagination, some of the surprise.
0: I got you, man.
1: Best of luck to your Tide. I like
0: Roll
1: Georgia. Georgia by two scores. There you go. There he goes. Will Dalton's telling me that he just sent the Buzz Williams drop. You got it, Oliver? Yeah. Just important to note. One more on Ditka, then we'll get to the caller of the night on Free For All Friday. Ryan, what do you think of? It's just fitting that we close things out in Chicago.
2: Hey, two things. There is this picture of Ditka walking across the field, flipping the bird. It is like classic, old school, cool. I had that picture. I had that poster on my wall when I was a kid. Just like super cool. And then the second thing is, do yourself a favor. Look up the video of him singing "Take Me Out to the Ball Game" at the Cubs game. It is so fun. It's like a speed run. He sings it in like 8 seconds. It's so funny. But anyway, that's all I have for you.
1: Appreciate that. Thank you so much. All right. See if we can find that. I never heard Mike Ditka saying "Take Me Out to the Ball Game," and he says that it's quick. R. Willie just wrote in, are you saying that Santa Claus isn't real? I didn't say that. I said that it's like you wake up in the middle of the night and you see Santa and you're expecting him to look a certain way and he might look different. That's what I'm saying. I went into the Nick Saban clip expecting Nick Saban to be big, you know, Johnny Badass over here. Not to be confused with Johnny Ballgame. And saying, you're benched, Jalen, and Tua's the starter now. And like saying it with your chest. It's not what I heard. Just kind of took some of the imagination out of it already. Now let's get to... Say what?
3: They are who we thought they were.
4: We inhale.
5: The biggest names in sports step up to the mic.
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8: There's a drive in a deep left field by Castellanos, so it'll be a home run.
9: Come after me.
10: I don't come with the bull jump.
5: It's Say What?
11: Say what?
5: With Josh Graham.
1: Oliver, you should know, by the way. Earlier this week, I saw Tom Brenneman. And rather than wanting to go say hi to Tom, Will Dalton just watched me talk to Tom Brenneman and was like standing in a corner just giggling, like laughing.
12: I was. And then I went out to left field.
1: And that kind of bummed me out. Like, Tom Brenneman's a great broadcaster. He shouldn't just be remembered for that. Yet, it is on the clip. Say what? Okay. Let's get... to our caller of the night, Andrew from Georgia, asking a very important question.
4: I just need some advice here. I've been a Georgia fan for a long time, Georgia football, and every time I have a party or grill out or something, we play Alabama, I feel like we always lose.
1: Tell me about previous times this has happened, okay?
4: Okay, 2012 SEC Championship game. Had a party, watching the game. Of course, it was the heartbreaker for Georgia. The last rain-out game, I believe, is in 2016, where Nick Chubb got his late run for 100 yards there. Of course, we lost in that game. My wife's birthday is tomorrow. She wants to grill out. I don't know if I need to shut it down or just make her happy.
1: It's a great question. Will, what was your opinion on this?
12: I think you should grill out. Go after it. Go for it, man. Trust your Bulldogs.
1: This certainly was a great call, because a Georgia fan called us soon after and said, bro, just take her, just get some very nice takeout. Figure it out. Like, get her some lasagna or spaghetti, something like that was suggested. Georgia fans. Again, we're going to be with John Fanta at this time tomorrow, reacting to things, the college football slate. And I wonder if we'll hear from Andrew in Georgia if the Dogs lose. He's going to say, I had the damn cookout, you guys. I shouldn't have done it. We had Jordan Schultz on the program tonight, NFL insider. And Jordan Schultz, we talked about Monday Night Football, which we're going to be carrying right here on Westwood One Sports. It's the Bills. It's the Rams. Both these teams coming off interesting games. Well, the Rams are 2-2. The Bills coming off their first loss. And I asked him who we thought we'd learn more about. I thought his answer was interesting. Given L.A. is 2-2, and the Bills are coming off a home divisional loss, who do you suspect we're going to learn more about Monday night?
7: Buffalo. That's the first thing that comes to mind, because I think defensively, it still feels to me like they're trying to find their identity on that side of the ball. They have a lot of good, really good players, but I don't think they have quite found the identity. I think they will. I don't know if it's going to be against the Rams, but if it is, you know, Buffalo is the type of team, because of the quarterback, that is just enormously scary. The Rams have had a tough start, but until they have 100% Aaron Donald and Myles Garrett back and Puka really in the mix, it's very hard for me to judge them. And we already know, like, this is an elite team. I don't know where they stack up quite with San Francisco and Seattle. Right now they're not there, but, you know, who's to say in the next few weeks they won't be?
1: 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Got into a lot of topics with Jordan Schultz. Speaking of things that you could find on the YouTube channel, our new weekly college basketball podcast launches Monday. It's called Every Day Should Be March. Yours truly is going to host it. Not going to reveal who our guest on the first episode is, but it's good. It's a good lineup. A quick tease of some of the types of conversations you might expect on it, though. Had a chance to catch up with Duke star Dame Sarr, who probably would have been a first-round draft pick if he decided to keep his name in the draft. Instead, he decides to go back to Duke. John Shire could have been the head coach of the Dallas Mavericks, decided to go back to Duke. These were topics that we brought up with Dame Sarr. And again, this is what you could expect. Every day should be March. Starting Monday, 4 o'clock Eastern time, we're going to be streaming live. But then you can find the podcast on our YouTube channel after the fact and on Apple Podcasts and Spotify.
9: It's never been a more transparent time in terms of coaches and players, where coaches get offered opportunities, players can jump in the portal, they can go to the draft, there's big money involved. How difficult was it to decide to come back to Duke when you had other options, including going to the draft?
11: Yeah, I just felt like this was the best option for me. I just felt like there was much more I could learn from the game of college basketball and just looking to play a lot more. And just, you know, Coach Shire being here, Coach Dilley, all the coaches, just, and the team we have, I just, you know, having the chance to win a national championship, I feel like whenever you win, everybody gets to eat. So I have the opportunity to win, so it was a no-brainer for me.
9: Your coach could have left to go somewhere else, too. He decides to stay at Duke. I mean, we just saw the national championship winning head coach decide to take the job in Dallas. How much did it mean to you that Coach Shire stayed at Duke and he's still here to coach you?
11: It means a lot. It shows how much he believes in us and how much he believes in this program. So, you know, we're all here for the same goal. We want to win a national championship, and we have the opportunity this year to win one. So, you know, I'm really just happy that he decided to come back and that all the guys decided to be part of this, you know. So we're all in this, and we're all trying to make this dream come true.
9: Dame, this was great. Thanks for doing this.
11: Thank you so much.
1: Do me a favor. If you like this show, or if you like me, if you're fond of me whatsoever, do me a favor. Every Day Should Be March, the podcast feeds on Apple Podcasts and Spotify. 5-star review. If you don't know what to say, just write the name of your favorite wrestler. That's it. In the comment, just 5-star review and put Rey Mysterio's name there. Write in the comment, Leaping Lanny Poffo. Or if you prefer one of his alternate identity, maybe you just say The Genius. You can write that down. How about Superfly Jimmy Snuka? Like, just write that in the comment. 5-star review for Every Day Should Be March. And then I can giggle while looking at those and be happy that the podcast is off to a roaring start. Monday, 4 o'clock Eastern time every day should be March. College football tonight, Louisville. Things weren't looking good early on. Florida State was up 14-0. They're at the 2-yard line trying to punch it in. Coaches just aren't going to learn their lesson. Rather than kicking, you go for it. You don't get it. Ah, you're up 14-0, and they have the ball at their own 3-yard line. What could go wrong? Mike Monaco of ESPN tells us what went wrong on the very next snap.
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1: Whew! That was the start of 28 unanswered points for Louisville. They won the game against Florida State 44-20. That's been Say What for this week. Really do think that the Norvell decision's coming soon. Don't think that it'll happen now, because you have the Miami game next week. That's going to be one of the spotlight games in terms of TV slots. Miami, Florida State. And if you get drilled in that spot, you're going into the bye, everyone's going to say, well, what are we doing here? And they're going to make a move. They're going to move off Norvell. Think that next week is the last that we see of Mike Norvell as the head coach of Florida State. Sincerely. Other college football action tonight. Good on Iowa for handing it to Washington tonight. Going on the road and doing that when people are questioning whether or not you should be ranked, got beat badly at home by Ohio State, but that's Ohio State. Your win against Michigan, which required a borderline miracle to win it, was certainly soured by the fact that Michigan followed up that loss with a loss at Minnesota. But to go into Washington, which granted isn't having the greatest of seasons, and to just handle things, it's 27-0, and then you win by 17 points. Very impressive stuff for Iowa. They don't have any more ranked opponents left on their schedule, so they can afford one more loss. And if you're 10-2 in the Big Ten, hard to say that you're not going to make the college football playoff. They're probably going to be one of those teams that are in the mix. And then what else? BYU made things interesting against Iowa State. Kalani Sitake makes decisions that just make you scratch your head. That looks like a team that's about to get boat raced by Notre Dame next week. Just a hunch. Just a hunch that that's probably what you're going to get at this time next week. Or I guess this time tomorrow next week. You get the idea. What do we got to close out today's program and put it to bed, Will?
12: A man, let's just say, took full advantage on his vacation.
1: Next.
5: College football's defending champs face their toughest test yet. Westwood 1! Indiana heads to Nebraska for a battle of unbeatens. Somebody's O has got to go. Hoosiers, Huskers, tomorrow at noon Eastern. Westwood 1 Sports.
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30: For 70 years, the Humane Society of the United States has worked to end animal cruelty. Now, we're continuing that mission as Humane World for Animals. We're working around the globe to care for animals who are suffering today. And we tackle the root causes of cruelty for a kinder tomorrow. 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

0: Graham.
1: Thanks so much to Jordan Schultz. Thanks so much to Dame Sar for making the time. Thanks so much to the Free For All Friday callers, really everybody for playing ball with us. And don't forget that later tonight, we will be reacting to the full college football slate till the wee hours yet again. So we hope you're with us right after Alabama, Georgia. We'll be here to recap it. John Fanta is going to be with us. Got NFL Instant Graham on Sunday. Will Dalton's going to be very upset because he's taking the Bengals minus 7.5 points. He's going to lose another lunch bet with me taking the Dolphins. That's what I'm doing, Will. Going to also sprinkle that money line as well. Think that maybe this might be the week that the Dolphins break through. They've been playing better of late. They nearly beat the Vikings last week. Vikings are undefeated. Bengals aren't undefeated. This game's in Miami. Just pointing it out, Will. See that? We have some Bill Belichick commentary. Hot Carlito writing in, talking about what makes Belichick great. He always takes the points. You're a Tar Heel fan. You didn't go out to watch the Tar Heels play in Greensboro tonight, which surprised me. You didn't go out and watch them play an exhibition against USC. Do have some folks tweeting me, asking me what I thought about that game. I did not watch. I was eating red meat amongst a bunch of guys at church prior to hosting tonight's show. That's what I was doing. And we have not mentioned that game that Bill Belichick's involved in once going into this weekend. But Pitt's ranked. Pitt has their backup quarterback. Is now the time, Bill? Is Bill Belichick going to get his first ranked win as a college football coach? North Carolina has not had a ranked win as a program since 2023. Are you ready, Will? Are you locked in on North Carolina Pittsburgh?
2: I am. I actually have...
1: Will Dalton just dropped something, and now I don't hear Will Dalton anymore. I think we just lost Will. He says he has something. Can you lift it up and I can describe it to people? Oh, that is your broadcast equipment that you dropped. I thought you were going to present something saying, I actually have this, and it's something fun that's related to North Carolina Pittsburgh. But in fact, what it is just your broadcast equipment that you drop in the one segment that I'm asking you to speak expansively here on the show. It's unbelievable. No, this is foreshadowing. Now you know why we didn't take North Carolina plus the points against Pittsburgh. Because we know that this, what Will Dalton just did is what North Carolina is going to do against the Pitt Panthers. This was the audio equivalent of that. Are you back with us now? You're not. Unbelievable. So in terms of putting this show to bed, I honestly think maybe the best place, the best course of action for us to take is to run down what our Saturday slate is going to be highlighted by. I don't know if it's a future headlines type deal, but it is fun to try to run down the slate and try to find where upsets are going to happen in college football. There was a chance it could have been Iowa State, BYU tonight. Didn't happen. But early window, Indiana, Nebraska, Westwood One Sports on the broadcast, Danny Reed. Just pointing out, that might be a sleepy spot for Kurt Cignetti's team. Consecutive weeks going on the road. Key to that game, can Nebraska stop the run? Generally, they're pretty good at that. Indiana's been inconsistent in that area.

0: Anthony Calandria, please don't turn over the football at will. Then you get to Red River Showdown, because calling it Red River Shootout feels unnecessary. Not for political correctness reasons, but the style of game. More like Red River Rock Fight. Shout out to Chip Patterson of the Cover 3 podcast. Think the defenses are going to take control, and there's a chance that Oklahoma's defense gives Arch Manning a lot of problems. And that game's more interesting than you might think. UCLA-Oregon is the other one that we circled, just because Bob Chesney might be, as the kids say, him. He might just be him. Double-digit spread. If the Bruins win this game, Chesney officially Kurt Cignetti 2.0. You might as well just call him that, coming from JMU and quickly turning around a Big Ten program. Why are you smiling, Will Dalton?
1: Can you hear me now?
0: Yes, I can hear you.
1: Hey, let's just go. Carolina's going to win tomorrow.
0: What the hell was that?
1: Something got disconnected, and when that happens, I need somebody on the studio end to, like, disconnect and reconnect me, because things get
0: so you didn't drop something. It wasn't a user
1: error. No, I did. I pulled, like, my cord here is too short. I need a longer one, and so, like, I yanked it too hard, because I got excited when I told you Carolina's going to win tomorrow by a field goal. That's what I was trying to say. Anyway. That's what I got. In terms of put it to bed, I'll just keep it brief. Be brief, brother. Be brief. This man went on vacation. Went to this, like, vacation spa place. And he took full advantage. And he got in a bit of trouble because of it. He spent almost $3,000 worth on food, drinks, clothes, whatever else, and he billed other people throughout, like, the vacation spot. And he got caught because this woman, months down the road, found, like, a $900 purchase that she did not make on her tab. And that's how our guy got busted.
0: Put this segment in the Hall of Fame. Give us a Marconi.
1: Yeah.
0: That's it.
1: We made
0: all
1: it happen.
0: The awards.
1: That's right.
0: It's been an hour. It's been that.
1: It has.
0: Let's have ourselves a college football Saturday, why don't we? This has been College Football, or this has been Westwood One Sports Night.
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0: It's Free for All Friday. 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
1: We give a toast at the start of Free for All Friday to the legendary Mike Ditka. Don't know for sure if he liked Jimmy Buffett music. He probably wasn't against it. Somewhere he's smoking a cigar where it is 5 o'clock. Lost Mike Ditka at 86 years old. Do have a pick for the game of the week in sports this weekend that we'll hand out in just a second. But as the big voice guy, as my co-host of this program, Linnell Willingham, calls him quite frequently, pointed out, for this hour and this hour only, you get to steer the ship. 310-840-4910. Give us a call. At some point, we will crown a free-for-all Friday caller of the night as well. To get us started, let's go to Mr. Positive. Mr. Positive, where are you steering the ship?
2: To my warriors, rise like a phoenix and conquer your fears, your inhibitions. Your destiny awaits. Remember, no one can touch you. No one can compare. You are perched on the threshold. Just leap into the air. Boom, shakalaka. To my warriors, go out and be great. Go out and live your destiny. Go out and make a difference in the world. And real quick, yes, they've heard me on Wisconsin radio, Linnell Show, Josh Graham Show. They told me this morning, the Fox, whatever, in Wisconsin. Everybody, go for your dreams. And lastly, the Bills have to beat the Rams. Ow!
1: Do they have to beat the Rams? They're 3-1. It's week 5. Don't know if that was the strongest work by Mr. Positive. We set such a high bar, and don't know if the dismount was fully hit there. Not all of them could be grade-A bangers. 310-840-4910 if you want in. 310-840-4910. In terms of the game of the week in sports, the Georgia Bulldogs are going to remind the college football world who the hell they are. When they go to Tuscaloosa, go to T-Town, and face Alabama, number 6 facing number 2. In the SEC especially, you do not want to be the trendy team of the week. You just don't. That's what really the story of the first month of the season has been in 2026. And Alabama is undoubtedly the trendy team. Keelan Russell for Heisman. Keelan Russell, future first overall pick. Alabama, maybe best team in the SEC. Well, let's just look at what we've seen so far this year. You don't want to be the trendy team. Just ask LSU after they beat Clemson by a million. They were then beaten by Ole Miss a couple weeks later, and they might be in for a fight in Lexington this weekend. Perhaps Florida is a better example of this. Remember when they smoked Ole Miss the week after the LSU win? The week following that, Florida got boat raced by Missouri. We saw that last weekend. But perhaps the best example of what Saturday could look like is what Alabama did to Mississippi State. Because that game was in Starkville. Kamario Taylor, he was the flashy underclassman quarterback. Last week, everyone was talking about him. And then the game itself was a reality check. You just might see Georgia, due to Alabama, what Alabama did to Mississippi State a week ago. Keelan Russell has not seen a defense remotely close to the athletes that Georgia has. Nobody comes close. Certainly not Florida State, as was evidenced in the Louisville game tonight. They do not have the horses, certainly on the edge. Meanwhile, the Bulldogs, they've just quietly gone about their business. Nobody really talking about them. Texas getting those wins against Ohio State and Tennessee, so everybody's pointing to them. Oh, yeah, they're the best team in the SEC. And then it's LSU, and they're talking about Ole Miss and talking about Alabama. No one talking about the Bulldogs, interestingly enough. just gone about their business. The closest margin of their three SEC games. People will say they played nobody. Well, last we checked, they played three SEC games. You want to know what the closest margin was? 24 points. And you just know that the motivation factor is going to be off the charts for the Dogs. Kirby Smart's history with Alabama applies. He's very well familiar with that. The Dogs being the number two team in the nation, yet being an underdog in this game. You know, because of the opponents they faced the last few weeks, they're stuff that they have on tape, that they just, or they haven't put on tape, that they've just been saving. Saving for this opportunity, saving for this game. Which brings us to the hurricane piece. In poor weather, you favor Georgia as well. You obviously trust an experienced quarterback like Gunnar Stockton to take care of the ball more than you would trust a sophomore in Keelon Russell, don't you? Relatedly, who do you think is more comfortable with this being a grosser style of play? Offensive-minded Kalen DeBoer or defensive guru Kirby Smart? Obviously the latter. Also, there's no question, even with some of the injury churn in Athens, Georgia's more comfortable with its run game than Alabama is. So, we like Georgia to win this game

0: Because who's that coming down the track? A mean machine wearing mother bleeping red and black to win by multiple scores. 2-score win for Georgia in Tuscaloosa over the Crimson Tide. 310-840-4910 if you want. And let's go to, it's free for all Friday. For this hour and this hour only, you get to steer the ship in whatever direction you please in the sports universe. Josh Graham here with you on Westwood One Sports Night, 300 markets across the country and Canada, however, and wherever you listen or watch, greatly appreciate that. Let's go to Marty. He's in Indiana. Marty, where are you steering the ship?
1: Evening, Josh. Steering the ship 17 years now. The Yankees will not win a World Series, being a diehard Red Sox fan. And matter of fact, today is the anniversary when that Jeffrey Meyer fan interfered.
0: I'm an Oriole fan. You don't have to.
1: I'm just so glad it happened to the Yankees. This time, the call went against them.
0: Well,
1: and my record in 25 years, they've only won one World Series, and the Red Sox have won four. But yeah, it's going to be nice. Another year, Yankees will not win a World Series.
0: Well, Marty, let me say this. You and I are in agreement. We're in agreement in our hatred of the Yankees. But Will Dalton, who's producing tonight, loves the Yankees. He's in a really tough spot at the moment. So at least I will talk trash back just for the sake of defending my partner in crime, Will Dalton, here. Which is to say, how you feeling about that Adley Rutschman extension that needs to happen this offseason? I'm an Orioles fan, and I love those prospects you guys sent our way. Three top 15 prospects, two in your top five. I love that. I love that. How are you loving that Adley Rutschman deal? I'm sure you are.
1: I like him. I like him. I like him a lot. I like him when he was with the Orioles.
0: I loved him with the, this hurts me, as I say. I don't believe what I'm saying right now. I'm just trying to be mean, and it's not nice, and you're too nice. I appreciate it, Marty. It's good to hear your voice. Thanks for giving us a call. Will Dalton, did you want to say anything mean to Marty in response to that?
2: I don't want to be mean to Marty. But I will say this.
0: How old were you when the Yankees won their last title?
2: 2009, I guess that would have been like 7th grade or something like that.
0: Yeah. Mm-hmm.
3: I was 6.
2: It's time for change, folks. It's time for change in the Bronx, all right?
0: Oliver just said in my ear, he was 6. I think that's what he said in my ear. 310-840-4910. Let's go to Daniel in Chicago. Just know, Daniel, while you're talking here, I'm going to be looking up the Billboard music chart from the last time the Yankees won a World Series, just to get a bit nostalgic. But go right ahead.
4: Well, ironically, I'm going to piggyback on your previous caller. How wonderful it is to see the Yankees lose again like they do every single year. And this message is for Will Dalton and all those obnoxious Yankee fans out there. And that is, I understand the radio announcer passed away this past year. So my message is, Yankees lose, Yankees lose, Yankees lose, Yankees lose. I do have one more comment for you,
0: please,
4: Josh.
0: Please,
4: and that
0: ahead.
4: Is, you made a comment earlier about your commending the Dodgers for the good trades and the good drafting they do mm-hmm. in their organization, which helps mm-hmm. them have the success they have. I disagree with you in the sense that it's very easy to make trades when you can take on all the salary in the world. The Tarek Skubal trade is a perfect example. Every team wanted Skubal, but they knew if they got him, he'd be gone in 2 or 3 months. Only the Dodgers knew that if they signed him, they could keep him. Every other team couldn't sign him or couldn't trade for him because they wouldn't be able to keep him. So it's easy to make trades, and their drafting and their scouting system, I'm sure they pour millions of bucks into that too, and that helps them succeed. So it all comes down to dollars, and it wouldn't bother me one little bit if we lost most of next baseball season to get this crap straightened out. Every year we know when the season begins, the Dodgers and the Yankees are going to be in the playoffs in the typical two teams, and teams like the Rockies and the Royals and the Giants.
0: How do you explain the Mets? How do you explain the Mets spending as much as the Dodgers?
4: I knew you were going to say that. I knew, and my answer is they're just such a pathetically disorganization that it's like the Jets and the Mets are two of a kind. They just know how to lose. I guess they just don't
0: have
4: the
0: Guardians. The Guardians having the 29th best payroll, being in the ALCS back-to-back years. If they win tomorrow night.
4: Tomorrow night's going to be, I'm in Chicago here, so you know who I'm rooting for. But high payroll does not guarantee a World Series, but it does guarantee, if your payroll is high enough, unless you're the Mets, if your payroll is high enough, it guarantees you're getting

0: in the playoffs. And once you get in the playoffs, as you can tell, anything can happen. So I just don't like the system where every year it's the Yankees and Dodgers, Yankees and Dodgers, Yankees and Dodgers. I would love to see something set up where they're not guaranteed to get in the playoffs every single year, because it's sickening to see that. And it's so good to see the Yankees out. So I'm a very happy guy no matter what happens the rest of the way. I just hate the Yankees so much that even if the Dodgers win, I can live with that because I hate the Yankees so much. So that's
1: well,
0: just the way.
1: I will second that message. We can close with agreement and common ground. Appreciate the call in that. I've said it a million times. I'll say it a million and one. I hate the Yankees more than some diseases. Not all of them. Like, not worse than cancer. I'm not saying that. Like, there are certainly diseases I hate worse than the Yankees. But like the common cold? I think I hate the Yankees more than the common cold. Do I hate the Yankees more than diarrhea? It's like a neck and neck. It's like neck and neck between those two. More important matter than this. By the way, Free For All Friday, for this hour and this hour only, you get to steer the ship. 310-840-4910. It would make my night if the rest of these phone calls were just people dumping on the Yankees the rest of the hour. If that happened, during Club G6 last week, during the college football reaction show, I may or may not on video pop that top off and got the dance moves going. If all the phone calls we take for the next half hour are dumping on the New York Yankees, I might take my shirt off again. That's how excited I'd be about it. 310-840-4910. If you want in on the program. I did pull up the Billboard chart from 2009, October of 2009 specifically. The number one song in America. Actually, I'll do the top five. We'll go five through one. Number five, Love Story, Taylor Swift. Taylor Swift! How about that? Number four, I Got a Feeling, Black Eyed Peas. Number three, Just Dance, Lady Gaga. Number two, Poker Face, Lady Gaga. Number one, Boom Boom Pow, the Black Eyed Peas. That's brutal. That's the number one song? Terrible. It's almost as bad as the Yankees winning a title. Boom Boom Pow. There's a chance that's what was playing in the locker room when the Yankees won. That sounds like hell.
2: Probably
1: like, there's
2: was.
1: There's Dante's Inferno of what hell looks like. It's the Yankee victory locker room right after Sinatra plays, and then it's Boom Boom Pow. Or however it goes. There are some great songs on this list. They're just not in the top five. Like, I'm Yours, Jason Mraz. Great. Love that song. You Found Me by The Fray. Knock You Down, Carrie Hilson and Kanye. Some Kings of Leon. That was actually a good music year. I used to lift weights to Kiss Me Through the Phone by Soulja Boy. I used to. That was a great one. That's actually when I was learning how to lift weights. That song would be blaring every day. Baby, you know that I miss you. We're not replacing Jimmy Buffett with Soulja Boy this hour, but we just might. 310-840-4910. Let's go to Ray. He's in Michigan. Ray, you're on Free For All Friday. Where are you steering the ship?
3: They're just not in the top five. Like, I'm Yours, Jason Mraz.
1: Hey, Ray, turn down your radio. What do you got for us?
3: You Found Me by The Fray. Knock
1: How about
3: you
1: we
3: down?
1: Go to Sam in Virginia while Ray tries to figure his radio out? Sam, where are you steering the ship?
4: The Baltimore Orioles.
1: Let's go.
4: Did you see the post this morning that came out? The Baltimore Orioles laid off the Baltimore chicken and the splash guy that sprays water over the fans.
1: I saw that. Welcome to private equity in baseball. Welcome.
4: So my question is, and I love your show. Thanks for taking my call.
1: I'm a diehard Oriole fan. Just hearing the Baltimore East in your voice, it's like a warm blanket over me. I appreciate it.
4: Well, I can't see that you take your shirt off, but I am so happy that the Yankees lost, too. But, by the way, my question to you is, how many, like, all baseball people, how many people lay their mascots off when the season's over?
1: That's a great question.
4: I mean,
1: Thank you for the call. It's good to hear from you. My friends in Baltimore, I love it. Good luck to the Ravens this weekend as well. Abe Strozzi, Eddie Mose, Han. Yeah, the Orioles laid off some folks, including the Splash guy, Mr. Splash, as he was belovedly called, spraying fans after doubles. But maybe he was stealing money because there wasn't a lot of splashing that he was doing during the season. So maybe he still made out like bandits, made out like a bandit in this exchange. The center of the sports universe is undoubtedly one city this weekend. That city, plus more of your free-for-all Friday calls, 310-840-4910. And here's a hint on that city. We may have taken a phone call from that city already during free-for-all Friday. Next on Westwood One Sports Night.
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0: 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Any questions, any topic, call us now. 310-840-4910. Here's Josh Graham for Westwood One Sports Night.
1: If I wasn't really tight with Will Dalton, I'd feel bad about giving him as much grief as we do. It usually is just about the Yankees. You love the Yankees. It's obnoxious. You're also a Ute, and you say things like Derek Jeter's the greatest Yankee of all time.
2: Yes!
1: He's not even one of the five greatest Yankees of all time. So you're worth making fun of. And sometimes the show behind the show is more entertaining than what goes on the air. Like Will Dalton literally moments before the microphone turning on saying, "Yeah, man, Don Mattingly should be the head coach of the Yankees." Makes me want to slap my forehead just listening to Yankee fans talk. It's unbelievable. Let's go back to the phones. 310-840-4910. Josh is in Miami. Josh, where are you steering the ship on Free For All Friday? This hour, and this hour only, you get to steer the ship in whatever direction you please.
3: I feel like I should just crash it, like, right into Mom Dummy's estate, because, like, as long as you have that idiot running your city, the Trash Pandas can never win. New York is cursed, bro.
1: Trash Pandas? I've never heard that before.
3: Bro, it's the raccoons, bro. The New York raccoons. They're trying to steal wins, bro. They're trying to steal a title. That's why I call them the Trash Pandas, bro.
1: The Trash Pandas. Okay. I appreciate the call. Thanks so much. I've never heard that before. Just for political means, again, I don't dabble into politics, don't know anything about the mayor that you're describing there sincerely, but we'll say that probably won't be the caller of the night for that reason, because then people will say, national sports talk host, take shot at New York's mayor. Hey, is he a Republican, a Democrat? I don't even know. I don't want to know, frankly. But the idea of referring to the Yankees as the Trash Pandas, and then when pushed on the subject saying, bruh, it's the raccoons, this is pretty excellent stuff. And that's Free For All Friday for you, Trash Pandas. Lucas is in Ohio. Lucas, where are you steering the ship?
4: I don't know if that former caller was asleep all summer, because New York did win the championship with the Knicks.
1: That is true.
4: But I'm a Mets fan, so I did find great enjoyment in the Yankees that sweep over this last week. So
1: do Mets fans hate the Yankees more than the NL East opponents?
4: No, it's Phillies, Braves, and then the Yankees, I'd say.
1: Okay. Understood.
4: I was curious if. So whoever comes out of the AL between Cleveland, Chicago, and Tampa, if the Brewers somehow get past the Dodgers, do you think that changes the conversation going into the lockout next year with small market teams and the payroll, bottom of the market payroll teams? I think that takes away a lot of the leverage that these

0: mid-market teams will have going into these negotiations.
1: I agree completely, 100%. It's an excellent call, and thank you so much for it. Appreciate that. If you have a bottom five payroll team in the World Series, which we're guaranteed to have, according to Fangraphs, White Sox 27th payroll, the Rays 28th, the Guardians 29th, those are the teams left standing in the American League, and you're facing the Brewers, let's say, in the World Series, how can you stare us in the face and say, yeah, it's unfair for the little guy to win in baseball? You just get laughed out of the room. So, yeah, that makes a difference versus if the Dodgers three-peat. Right or wrong, the perception by many will be that the sport's broken if they're able to do so. Let's go to Andrew, who's in Georgia. Andrew, where are you steering the ship on Free For All Friday?
2: I just need some advice here.
1: Yeah.
2: I've been a Georgia fan for a long time, Georgia football, and every time I have a party or grill out or something, when we play Alabama, I feel like we always lose.
1: Tell me about previous times this has happened, okay?
2: Okay, 2012 SEC Championship game. We had a party, watching the game. Of course, it was the heartbreaker for Georgia. The last rain-out game, I believe, is in 2016, where Nick Chubb got his late run for 100 yards there. Of course, we lost in that game. My wife's birthday is tomorrow. She wants to grill out. I don't know if I need to shut it down or just make her happy.
1: Well, here's the question. I have a ton of questions, a million of them here, actually, that I need to get to the bottom of this because I sincerely want to help you. Number one.
2: Okay.
1: Are you only citing the times you lose? Like, you don't have grill outs during the SEC championship last year? No grill out.
2: There was no grill out last year, no.
1: Oh, okay, okay. I think Georgia's going to win tomorrow. I think Georgia's going to win by multiple scores. So maybe this is what breaks the streak. However, just know, at this time tomorrow, Andrew, the game's going to be ending, and I'm going to be in this very chair reacting football. In fact, at this very time tomorrow, I'm going to be talking to John Fanta probably about this game. But I will want to hear, if Georgia loses this football game tomorrow, I'm going to want to know if Andrew and Georgia had a cookout. Because I've bet my good hard-earned cash on Georgia plus 1.5 in this football game. And now I'm invested. Now I'm invested whether or not you're going to have your cookout. I am.
2: I appreciate that. I'll let you know.
1: How confident are you about the game, though? Or is really your concern strictly the impact that your cookout might have on the proceedings in Tuscaloosa?
2: I feel confident about the game. I feel like our team is we're a very complete team offensively and defensively. I think we're going to cause problems for Alabama's freshman quarterback. I think we're going to try to confuse him some that other teams have not been able to do, maybe, or other teams have already. And I just feel like we're going to be a more sound team than he's been used to playing on all three phases of the game. And I feel like that's going to give us an advantage going
1: also,
2: in, plus having
1: Can I ask one more question, actually, going back to the cookout? Very important. Two more questions, actually. Uh-huh. Two more. Number one, this game's at night. You live in the state of Georgia. I live in North Carolina. I know that at dinner time tomorrow, we're getting weather. We're getting bad weather. You're going to have a cookout tomorrow night in Georgia?
2: Hey, you got to make it work. I'll be standing under a tent or something. We'll figure it out.
1: Okay. And what are we grilling? Hot dogs, burgers? What do we got?
2: Hot dogs, burgers, whatever shows up, I'm putting it on the grill.
1: All right, Andrew. I expect an update on this at some time tomorrow. I'll be in this chair same time. Go dogs. Or who's that coming down the track? The answer's a meme machine wearing red and black. Go dogs. Thank you, Andrew.
3: I don't think he was ready for that.
1: I don't think he was. He's stressed. Understandably so.
3: He's very stressed.
1: I mean, because I say have the cookout. To answer Andrew's question, because he came wanting to have a question answered. I say have the cookout for two reasons. Number one, I think Georgia wins the game. Number two, it's his wife's birthday, and that's what she wants. So what's more important to you, the dogs beating Bama or your wife's birthday? Because here's the card you also can play, Andrew, and I say this as a married man. I guarantee you that if I'm hearing this and the entire nation is hearing this, that your wife has heard this as well, and maybe you voiced your concerns. Right? You're citing 2012 and the last rain game, whatever year that was. If Georgia loses, this is the mistake you cannot make, Andrew. You cannot make this mistake. Voice your anger with the decision on this show. Make it therapeutic, but not to your wife. The move you have to play is, babe, I knew this was going to happen because when I have cookouts, Georgia loses to Bama, but I love you more than I love the dogs. And we still had the cookout anyway, babe. There it is. In that sense, it's a win-win, if you think of it that way. It's a win-win. Promised the city that is the center of the sports universe right now. Undoubtedly, it's Chicago. Chicago is the center of the sports universe right now. Today we learned of the passing of Mike Ditka, 86 years old. He's on the Mount Rushmore of the greatest Bears of all time. It's him, it's George Halas, it's Dick Butkus. The fourth spot, either Gale Sayers or Walter Payton, I'd imagine. There's probably someone I'm forgetting about that someone's going to yell at me about. In terms of the most cross-generational appeal among NFL figures, it's probably Ditka and John Madden. Got to think about who would play Ditka in a movie since we got a Nick Cage depiction of John Madden coming out later this year. Maybe we could do that at a later date. So, that happens today. Saturday night, it's the White Sox playing a do-or-die game against the Cleveland Guardians. The White Sox have been the best story in baseball this year. Tad to win 67 or 68 games. They win 84. They sweep a wild card series. It does feel like the clock has struck midnight on Cinderella here, but don't count out a team that literally has the Pope in their corner in a game such as this. Then on Sunday, Bears-Packers, massive rivalry game at Lambeau. If Chicago wins, by God, it's back to square one for the Packers. You kidding me? You can't beat the Bears when they have their backup quarterback and you're in Lambeau? So between that game and Niners, Seahawks, and Giants, there's a lot of interesting rivalry games in the NFL this weekend, but in no place is the sports scene hopping the way that it's hopping in Chicago at the moment. Will Dalton do have some bad news to share. Andrew did not bring up the New York Yankees on that call, so my shirt will stay on.
3: That's bad news?
1: For some.
3: Oh, I see.
1: You know, sex sells. 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You know. 310-840-4910. 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

0: don't know.
1: Jordan Schultz, NFL insider, joins us 20 minutes from now. So you have till then to get your free-for-all Friday calls in. 310-840-4910. Let's go to Nick, who's in Georgia. Nick, where are you steering the ship?
2: Well, I just wanted to piggyback off of Andrew's earlier.
1: Oh, well, let me remind people what that was. So Andrew called in, said that every time he has a cookout during the Alabama-Georgia game, his beloved dogs lose. Tomorrow is his wife's birthday. She wants to have a cookout during the game, and so he's in a bit of a pickle.
2: Yeah, and as a married man and a longtime Georgia fan, I speak for all the Georgia fans in this great state, that, Andrew, please order a pizza, cook in, maybe a nice lasagna for your wife.
1: Yeah, I believe
2: our dogs are going to win tomorrow, but let's not keep this curse rolling down the hill.
1: Do you guys have cookouts, like cookout restaurants in the state of Georgia, or is that not in that corner of the Southeast? I live in North Carolina. We have cookout restaurants here.
2: I do have one in my region, West Georgia, but I don't know of any more around.
1: Okay, just got to go get some burgers, figure it out, get to the bottom of it. Okay, appreciate that submission. Sure that he's writing that down and taking it into consideration. Appreciate that call. We have a new show that we're debuting on Westwood One Sports digital channels. Westwood One Sports Night on YouTube, on X at Josh Graham Show, and at Westwood One Sports' channel, live 4 p.m. Eastern Time each Monday. Every day should be March. It is my new college basketball podcast. The season's right around the corner. Not going to share with you the two guests we have on Monday, but did get a lot of interviews in the lead up to the season that we'll play pieces of. Last night, we were hearing from the Duke side of the ledger, or the Carolina side of the ledger, Neo Abdalis was our guest. You heard some of that, channeling his inner Luka Doncic and speaking about his relationship with Giannis Antetokounmpo. Tonight, it's a player that turned down potentially being a first-round draft pick to go back to Duke. That is Dame Sarr. And let's not forget a big offseason storyline, John Shire at Duke, was apparently offered the Dallas Mavericks job, turned it down, returned to Durham. Dusty May, the national championship-winning coach at Michigan, ended up taking that job to coach Cooper Flagg, Kyrie Irving, and company. So we talked to Dame Sarr about those subjects, and here's how some of that sounded.
3: Time in terms of coaches and players, where coaches get offered opportunities, players can jump in the portal, they can go to the draft, there's big money involved. How difficult was it to decide to come back to Duke when you had other options, including going to the draft?
4: Yeah, I just felt like this was the best option for me. I just felt like there was much more I could learn from the game of college basketball and just looking to play a lot more and just, you know, Coach Shire being here, Coach Dilley, all the coaches, just and the team we have. I just, you know, having the chance to win the national championship, I feel like whenever you win, everybody gets to eat. So I have the opportunity to win, so it was a no-brainer for me.
3: Your coach could have left to go somewhere else, too. He decides to stay at Duke. I mean, we just saw the national championship winning head coach decide to take the job in Dallas. How much did it mean to you that Coach Shire stayed at Duke and he's still here to coach you?
4: It means a lot. It shows how much he believes in us and how much he believes in this program, so... You know, we're all here for the same goal. We want to win a national championship, and we have the opportunity this year to win one. So, you know, I'm really just happy that he decided to come back and that all the guys decided to be part of this, you know. So we're all in this, and we're all trying to make this dream come true.
3: Dame, this was great. Thanks for doing this.
4: Thank you so much.
1: Dame Sarr from the Duke basketball program. That was a lot of fun. But that is not the guest on Monday's show. So you'll have to find out 4 p.m. Eastern time. We feel great about the lineup that we have for that show, 4 p.m. Eastern time. Make sure you subscribe to the audio channels now. 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Again, the invitation is that you go to that channel and you give it a 5-star just because we're homies like that. And give a 5-star review. If you don't know what to write, just write the name of your favorite wrestler. Like, write the name of Gorilla Monsoon. Write the name of Kane. Just write it down and That'll be great, and we'll appreciate that greatly. 310-840-4910. Last of your free-for-all Friday phone calls. Let's go to Orlando. That's where Patrick is. Patrick, where are you steering the ship?
0: So, first of all, I just want to give respects to the Mike Ditka family and everything like that. He was a great man.
1: Well, let me ask you this. I don't know what your age range is, but this is a guy, we were just talking about how cross-generational he is, and we'll talk with Jordan Schultz about this as well. To the younger generation, people know him from television, know him from movies. Middle-aged folks think of him as the coach, and then when you get to the old-timers, they'll tell you he's one of the greatest tight ends ever. What is, without going through the laundry list, what's the first thing you think of when you think of Ditka?
0: Coach, 100%.
1: That's very cool. What else do you got?

0: 100%. Get her out of here. Here's the thing. Can I tell you what my prediction on that is? Yeah, they blow up 14-0 late. Here's the thing. They're going to keep him for one more week. They play at Miami next week. They'll get smoked in that game, then they'll fire him. Why? Because they're going into a bye week, and that's the best time to do it. And you can start to get feelers out there, kind of like what we saw at Virginia Tech last year. I mean, they hired their coach before the season even ended. James Franklin was available, and they nabbed him up. Whatever the equivalent to that is, maybe that's it. I hope it's not Jimbo Fisher. I see those rumors all over the place. Manny Diaz would make a heck of a lot of sense. I mean, the dude won an ACC championship at Duke. He's probably sick of losing his players like Darian Mensah and maybe Nate Shepard, this great running back he has this year. All that dude does is win football games. Why not, if Nate Shepard's going to leave, he leaves to Tallahassee with Manny Diaz? That's what I'm saying.
1: Absolutely, absolutely. Honestly, hoping that he would leave after the bye week from Miami, that would be a godsend. But honestly, I don't see the administration making a move outside of offseason.
0: Well,
1: just to get his money down just a little bit.
0: I expect to hear from you from Orlando then. If they fire him after next week, I hope to hear back from you, okay?
1: Phrasing, brother. But at this point, I take Todd Bowles from Tampa. He couldn't be any worse.
0: Yeah, well, they both go for it on fourth down when maybe they're not supposed to up 14. Appreciate the call. It's good to hear from you. Let's go to Kyle. He's in Chicago. Kyle, where are you steering the ship on this glorious, lovely free-for-all Friday?
2: Yeah, I'd like to say rest in peace to the coach. And then I'd like to ask you a fantasy football question. I'm 3-1 going against a 4-0 team.
0: Oh, wow.
2: So, yeah, at QB, I've got the options of Bo Nix, Tyler Shugg, and then I also have Kirk Cousins and Deshaun Watson. And who do you think I should pick to start?
0: Okay, so we got Nix, we got Shuck, we have Deshaun, and who?
2: Cousins.
0: Cousins, okay. I'd stay away probably from Cousins this week. Deshaun against the Jets, yeah, that's probably a no. The Saints, are they playing in the Dome this week? The Saints, I didn't see where that game is at. They are at home against the Vikings. Okay. I don't love that going up against Brian Flores. I think the answer is Bo Nix. I mean, you got Sean Payton calling the plays. The Chargers look like they've quit. I think Bo Nix is probably the play at quarterback. But this sounds like the fantasy equivalent of the Niners-Seahawks game. 3-0 or 3-1 versus 4-0. It's a big deal. We want to make sure that you're buttoned up. It's buttoned up the right way.
2: Yeah. All right. Thank you for your time.
0: You're welcome. Yeah, there you go. Will Dalton, was that sound advice? You're more of the fantasy footballer than I am, but I don't think you want to start Tyler Shuck against Brian Flores. I don't think you want to play Deshaun Watson. And the other one that I was thinking about was Kirk Cousins, just because, all right, The Raiders are respectable, but just something about going to Foxborough and that defense hasn't been terrible. I think Nix is the play. That's my thought. I'm sticking with it.
3: That's what I would have done.
0: Okay, cool. Affirmation. Love to see that. Good for Iowa football tonight, by the way. We've talked about Florida State plenty. And the Louisville game, how that was a mess for the Seminoles. It's more about them than it is Louisville that won the game, albeit Isaac Brown, get on your horse. Iowa football, their legitimacy was questioned. They got a win, maybe not quite as strong as what Mizzou got against Florida last week, but they were the team in the bottom 10 of the poll that most folks pointed at and say, you probably don't belong there. Iowa at 20, who have you beaten? Oh, you beat Michigan in a miracle at the last second? Michigan should have lost to Western, and also last week, and that Michigan team lost to Minnesota. So who have you beaten? You got smoked at home by Ohio State. Iowa, 20th in the country still, goes on the road to Seattle, beats UW 41-24. And it wasn't even that close. At one point, what was it, 27-0? Yeah, it was 27-3 at halftime. A complete whipping. And they didn't have their normal quarterback, Brown.

0: How about this? Is it former Demon Deacon? Jeremy Hicklinski? Yeah? Da-da-da-da-da-da-da-da. Go Deeks. He might not have never played for Wake. I think he was committed there. Jeremy Hicklinski, he steps in there and, yeah, well, there's not much drop-off at the position. Makes you kind of think, is Iowa potentially one of those borderline college football playoff teams? You just look at their record. They have one loss. It's to Ohio State. There's no shame in that. And you got games that are all winnable. It's Minnesota. It's Wisconsin. It's Northwestern. Like, you don't have Oregon. You don't have USC on the schedule. I don't know why USC was the first team I pointed to. Indiana's not on the schedule. Like, in terms of ranked teams that are left on the schedule, do you know how many there are? Zero. You don't play any of the ranked. You don't play UCLA. You don't play Indiana. You don't play Oregon. You don't play USC. None of them are on the schedule. It's Minnesota, Wisconsin, Northwestern, Purdue, Illinois, Nebraska. So, they might be a team that's in the conversation, because right now, their one loss to Ohio State, they can afford to lose one more game and be 10-2 in that conference and still get in. So, Iowa football, we see you. We recognize you. That's quite a win. That's quite a win to get tonight. And to do it on the road, it's impressive work. As for Washington, it's been a struggle. 3-3 now, sit this Huskies team. Just a mess of a season. We have NFL insider Jordan Schultz joining us to reflect upon the life of the great Mike Ditka, also help us get ready for the two marquee games of Week 5. Jordan Schultz joins the show next on Westwood One Sports Night.
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0: 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Here's Josh Graham.
1: Jordan Schultz is one of the prominent NFL insiders out there. He's the host of the Schultz Report, and he now joins us on Westwood One Sports Night. Jordan, before we get to some of the top matchups in Week 5 of the NFL slates, the reaction has been pouring in all day to the passing of Mike Ditka at age 86. Between his playing days as a tight end, a Super Bowl winning tight end, and his days as a head coach, a Super Bowl winning head coach, and then an uber entertaining personality in our business, what did you find most interesting about Ditka's football life?
2: Yeah, his personality and his ability to be always in control of himself. Like, even when he got angry, he was so uniquely himself. And so, we were talking about we were using the word decisive before. He was so decisive as a coach, as a man. Was always in awe of Coach Ditka and his ability to relate to players, to hold people accountable because he held himself to such high standards. He was in movies. He was on TV. You know, he was him and John Madden to me. Those are the two coaches that really had this megawatt personality, but also delivered on the field. I mean, the 85 Bears, iconic team. He was the face of that franchise for so long. And I just talk about his playing career, 5 all pros. Seven or five. You should look that up.
1: See, this is what's interesting. You're hitting on something that maybe only Mike Ditka can say, or maybe Mike Ditka can say in a way that nobody else has. It is 5. I have it up here now. But here's what's fascinating, Jordan. Like, how many figures in NFL history are as cross-generational as he is? Because when you talk to the old-timers, the 65-plus, they'll tell you, well, Mike Ditka is the greatest tight end of all time. He's the one that revolutionized the position before you get to the Mackeys and the Kellen Winslows and get to those. And then when you talk to folks like our dads, like, they'll tell you about Mike Ditka as the Super Bowl-winning coach. And then the younger generation, the 30s and unders, they're going to talk about the movies that you just referenced.
2: Kicking and screaming.
1: Absolutely. Give the ball to the Italians. So that's crazy. And I don't know if any other figure in NFL history has that type of cross-generational reverence.
2: Yeah. I mentioned John Madden, I mean, who obviously was another I use the word legend and I don't use it lightly. I think that word gets used a lot now. GOAT, legend, icon. In the case of Mike Ditka, it's applicable.
1: We got Jordan Schultz here with us, the short Schultz Report. Be sure to check it out. Had a great interview with Daniel Jones this week, saw him with Tetaroa McMillan, with London Fletcher. Excellent stuff covering the NFL about as well as anybody. Getting to this weekend, there are 2 spotlight games, and one of them is 49ers Seahawks in Seattle. After an offseason that's been mired in bad press. You talk about things that are largely non-football related between the owner, Jed York, and his issues, and an unfortunate car accident with Kyle Shanahan, the Brandon Ayuk situation, and we can go on and on and on. San Francisco enters this game 4-0 against, they have wins against the Rams. They have wins against the Denver Broncos.
2: Yeah,
1: they might be the best team in the NFC, maybe in the entire league. What's most impressed you about the Niners' start?
2: Well, no team over the last several years has been hit more by injuries. It's a fact, particularly the prominent players. And the Niners this year, for them to come back, I mean, Brock Purdy is probably the most impressive simply because he's always been maybe mislabeled as a game manager, Josh, a guy that is just somewhere in the middle of the league. He's playing like an MVP. I don't think there's been three or four better quarterbacks to begin the season. And so I would take that a step further and then say Kyle Shanahan. I mean, the only team he struggled against consistently has been Seattle. And he said that I haven't beaten them in forever. And this is probably I mean, it's my favorite game of the slate this weekend. It's maybe my favorite game of the first month of the season. I'm from Seattle, so I'm a little biased about what the Seahawks mean to the league. But, no, I'm so impressed with them. I mean, Kittle coming back from a massive injury, playing really, really well. Debo coming in and actually having a real role after last season in Washington not really being used. You could go down the list. I mean, I don't know where they keep finding these running backs. You know, now it's Kalen Black, you know, the rookie out of Indiana. I think it was a third round pick. I had never even heard of the guy until a month before the draft. You know, I don't watch as much college football as I used to, and people start talking about Kalen Black, and then of course the 49ers get him. And you see that he's a real guy as well. And McCaffrey's played well. You could go down the line, but, I mean, the anchor of the ship, without question, is Kyle Shanahan, who, like him or not, deserves a tremendous amount of respect, and he's done it.
1: On the other side of the ledger, you know Seattle so well. How do you take account for what their first month has been? Obviously, they have a mark to meet, and the mark to meet is being Super Bowl champions or in that mix.
2: Yeah, I think Seattle has reinvented itself so many times. You know, I mean, the Legion of Boom is almost ancient history. And, you know, very few GMs have drafted better consistently than John Schneider in terms of identifying talent and how they fit within their system. But I mean, Mike McDonald, to me, he's a unicorn. At his age, to have his experience already, his ability to communicate. I've asked so many players on that team the last couple of years, like, what is it about Mike McDonald? You know, why is he so good at what he does? And they mentioned two things consistently, Josh. One is his communication. He's a genius. He's a genius football mind, but he can articulate and disseminate the information so that anyone can understand. And then two is just, he deviates. You know, he doesn't have the ego that a lot of head coaches have where they don't want to deviate certain responsibilities. He's a defensive coach. He was a defensive coordinator. And whether it was Clint Kubiak in the past, he makes sure that the people that are under him are doing their jobs, and he allows them the autonomy to do just that. And I think that's pretty rare.
1: Jordan Schultz with us here, Schultz Report. Monday Night Football is the other major spotlight game this week. You can listen to Bills Rams in Los Angeles right here on Westwood One Sports. Our teammates, Kevin Harlan and Kurt Warner, are going to be on the call for that one. Given LA is 2-2 and the Bills are coming off a home divisional loss, who do you suspect we're going to learn more about Monday night?
2: Buffalo. Yeah, that's the first thing that comes to mind, because I think defensively, you know, they haven't played at the – it still feels to me like they're trying to find their identity on that side of the ball. And, you know, one of the criticisms under Sean McDermott was, you know, unless Josh Allen plays great, they're going to have a hard time winning. And, you know, Josh Allen had – he's had several years where he's come very, very close, and we've all seen that. But this season, I just, you know, defensive line, you talk about Greg Rousseau, who leading in sacks. He was on our show, and I asked him about the defense, and he was very bullish on it. And Deion Walker, the impact he's had. And, I mean, they have a lot of good, really good players, but I don't think they have quite found the identity. I think they will. I don't know if it's going to be against the Rams, but if it is, you know, Buffalo is the type of team, because of the quarterback, that is just enormously scary. And you mentioned the Rams, too. Like that, the Rams have had a tough start, but until they have 100% Aaron Donald and Myles Garrett back and Puka really in the mix, it's very hard for me to judge them. And we already know, like, this is an elite team. I don't know where they stack up quite with San Francisco and Seattle. Right now, they're not there, but, you know, who's to say in the next few weeks they won't be?
1: Our other primetime game this weekend on Westwood One is the Atlanta Falcons looking for their third consecutive win, all in primetime, oddly enough. And they're facing the Baltimore Ravens. They're favored in the game because Lamar Jackson is sidelined with an ankle sprain. Since last season was the third time in 5 years that Lamar's missed at least four games. At what point is it fair to question the durability of the quarterback that will turn 30 years old at the end of the season?
2: So I've asked that question too. To people there, and they say it's not fair because he's asked to do so many things. I think now with Declan Doyle, who's basically his age, first year offensive coordinator, you've seen, I mean, he was playing a perfect game before he got hurt last weekend. He's been about as good as anybody the first month of the season. I know what you're saying because he has missed time, but he's so essential and electric and just, I mean, he himself is about as unique a player as it gets. I don't think you can ask Lamar Jackson to change the way he plays. I mean, he's the most dynamic player, him and Josh Allen, probably at this point in football at that position.
1: It's interesting you say Josh Allen because we don't do this with Josh, but Josh doesn't miss time. Josh is 30 years old as well, so it's just hard because –
2: Different physically, though. He's such a more imposing guy.
1: Yes, but even with the imposing guys, I think about Cam Newton,
2: sure.
1: who it just – when it fell off fast. And I don't know who Lamar Jack – I don't know what the precedent is for a guy who runs as often as Lamar having great years into his 30s.
2: Yeah, so the person I was speaking with, we sort of talked about this, and the response I got was Lamar has a tendency – to not get hit. He's very like Gumby-esque and he knows how to avoid. But obviously if you're moving the pocket and manipulating it as much as he does, you are going to take hits. And he's a slight guy. If you've ever been next to Lamar, he's not Josh Allen. He's not as, imposing and he's as electric as it gets, but he needs to be on the field. Like, there's no question about it. I actually think the more interesting element in that game is Atlanta. Because of the quarterback there and just the way that the Falcons have played the last 2 weeks, the way they've run the football. I mean, I actually had Adrian Peterson on my show yesterday. I asked him, who's the best running back in football? And he said he got to go with Bijan.
1: Oh.
2: And I mean, he was very respectful of Gibbs and McCaffrey and Jonathan Taylor and there's so many good runners, great runners. But he said Bijan is really, he's different. And I just think now that Penix is back, you really see it. Like this guy was a top 15 pick for a reason. He throws about as beautiful a deep ball as you're going to see. And they're going to open him up more and more now. And one of the things he does extraordinarily well is play action. And because of the running game, it's going to be very tough for teams to get off the field against them. And I'm very fascinated to see Jesse Minner, who's obviously first year head coach, but is a defensive guy. I'm very curious to see how he attacks that running game in Michael Penix.
1: This might come off as pandering on the way out, but it is how I feel in my heart. Michael Penix should have won that Heisman Trophy at the University.
2: Well, you're talking to a lifelong Husky fan.
1: I know that's it's going to come off as pandering, but I've been saying it for years. Unbeaten season over a three-loss LSU quarterback. Give me Michael Penix in that year at Washington. Jordan Schultz. This was fabulous. Schultz Report, we'd love to have you back another time. Thank you for spending the time on Westwood One Sports.
2: More than happy to do it, Josh. Appreciate you having me, brother.
3: Yeah, there goes Jordan Schultz joining us here. Westwood One Sports Night. Later this hour, we've got Graham's Gambling going to hand out some bets for the NFL. And right now, kicking myself personally, got a little too cute with the Iowa first half, thinking that this might be a look-ahead spot to Notre Dame for BYU. The Cougs cover first half, but the full game spread was 11.5. Cougs muff a punt. Iowa State punches in a touchdown. What's the margin? Oh, it's 11, 21-10, and the Cougs are now punting. Iowa State has the football with 9 minutes to go in the fourth quarter. Just have to settle for a push. We had Louisville minus the 3.5 points. You don't really care. Let's move it along. Actually, let's get to some of the fallout related to the game we just referenced. The final week of a coach's tenure has arrived, who happens to be at a college football blue blood, and we'll tell you who that coach is and why his time might be coming to a close very, very soon next on Westwood One Sports Night.
0: Hollywood hosts a possible Super Bowl preview when the NFL's last two MVPs face off. Josh Allen leads the Bills into SoFi against Matthew Stafford and the Rams on Monday Night Football. Westwood One Sports.
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1: This year marks the 40-year anniversary of the coming-of-age classic Stand By Me, a movie packed with memorable moments, memorable lines. No line more memorable, though, than Jerry O'Connell's character asking, "You guys want to see a dead body?" And so it's only appropriate, with the topic we're about to bring up on Westwood One Sports Night, that I ask you all, "You guys want to see a dead body?" Because that's what brings us to Mike Norvell in Florida State, Louisville tonight. In his seventh season in Tallahassee, Mike Norvell has likely entered the final week of him being the head coach of the Seminoles. Tonight was a game that Norvell and the Seminoles needed to get, especially when you jump out to a 14-0 lead facing a Louisville team that just had its crowd taken out of the game, that lost to a bad NC State team last weekend. 2-3 on the season, Louisville also has a loss to Wake Forest. You got to win this football game. You're up 14-0. You got it 4th and goal from the 2. You don't learn the lesson from Todd Bowles not too far away from campus last night, up 14-0 and deciding to go for it, letting the Cowboys get back into the game with a stop. Norvell goes for it too. It fails. And, oh, it's all right. They got the ball at the 3-yard line. What could happen? One play later, this happened, courtesy of my buddy Mike Monaco on ESPN.
2: And now Isaac Brown hits the gas pedal. He can scoop with home run speed. 97 yards for Isaac Brown.
1: Yeah. So what could have been 17-0, or if you converted 21-0, 2 plays later, it's 14-7. That sequence sparked a 28-0 Cardinal run. Louisville ended up winning the game 44-20. Florida State's record now sinks to 3-4. They got top 5 Miami on deck. Don't forget, they still have to face their rivals from Gainesville, too. And they travel to Pittsburgh, who's ranked in the top 25 right now. They might not make a bowl game, but even if they do, that's not the standard of Florida State football. So what happens next? All signs point to Miami next weekend being Mike Norvell's last game. Number one, the Hurricanes could embarrass them. They're certainly of that caliber to do so. You would think in a rivalry setting, they might not hold off the dogs. The Hurricanes, they might be the best team in the country. They're coming off a bye week. Equally as important, Florida State has the bye after the Miami game. And as we all know, if you want to make a change in season, it's better to do so off a bye so the interim coach has a little bit extra time to get organized. Also, we understand the transfer portal doesn't open up till January, so you can kind of get your ducks in a row after the season ends if you want to in time for that. The early signing period for high school players is still early December, though. So there is value moving off from your coach. Also, it allows you early on getting a jump start on reaching out to agents, getting feelers out there, seeing who might be interested in the job. And this is going to be a job that a lot of people are interested in. I look at some of the candidates that you might consider. There's a rumor Jimbo Fisher wants another crack at it. That seems like a bad idea. It did not end well for him. It is at the end of his time at Florida State. Like, he was not crushing it when A&M hired him. And then it didn't go well at A&M either, so that doesn't seem like a good idea. The obvious coach that makes sense is Duke's Manny Diaz, who he's a Florida State alum. He continues to win for a team that won the ACC championship last year with the Blue Devils. Miami poached their quarterback. They still haven't lost this year. He might even bring that star running back with him, Nate Shepard, if he goes to FSU. He might be sick of being poached by other schools, that he might just allow himself to get poached. Regardless of who the coach is, this is a coveted job. It's a program that plans to invest at a championship level, at least a CFP level, and the path to get there is easier to the top of the ACC than other places. It's We just saw this with the Miami Hurricanes, didn't we? How quickly it took, oddly enough, Mario Cristobal replacing Manny Diaz to get to that place. So Mike Norvell, it does seem that he's got one more shot, and that shot's against the Miami Hurricanes. Good luck, to quote another movie. Good luck. 310-840-4910 if you want it on the program. Graham's gambling in about 15 minutes where we will hand out bets for the NFL. Got a couple to throw in there in addition to the five college bets that we handed out on last night's program. Josh Graham here with you, Westwood One Sports. However, and wherever you're listening or watching, greatly appreciate that. Sirius 260, YouTube, Westwood One Sports Night. See a handful of you guys jumping in there. Surprised how many people agree with the Michael Penix take that he should have won the Heisman against Jaden Daniels. It did seem I had an ally with Jordan Schultz, who just joined us, the NFL insider, a short while ago. One of the games we discussed with Jordan is actually a game that maybe might be on the card when we get to Graham's gambling for the NFL shortly. Niners-Seahawks is going to establish who the early frontrunner to make the Super Bowl from that conference is. Because there's a case to be made that these are the two best teams in the NFC. Hell, you can make a case these are the two best teams in the NFL. In the most basic terms possible, look at how many stars that are going to be taking the field in this game. Jaxon Smith-Njigba, Devon Witherspoon, George Kittle, Fred Warner. These are players that might be the best players at their individual positions across the league. Christian McCaffrey. After a 12-win season a year ago, the Niners, they're off to a 4-0 start, one of three teams in the NFL with 4-0 starts. But the teams that they've beaten, it's the Broncos, it's the Rams, it's been super impressive. Meanwhile, the Seahawks, of course, they're your reigning champs. They're off to a 3-1 start. They're hosting this game on Sunday. The central storyline of Niners-Seahawks is Kyle Shanahan facing Mike McDonald. That is the sizzle. That is the steak. That is the meat and potatoes. Nobody calls offensive football quite like Shanahan does in this league, while nobody, conversely, calls defense quite like McDonald. It is one of the brightest offensive minds running up against the best defensive guru out there in the sport. And recently, McDonald has gotten the better of Shanahan. He has a winning record against him head-to-head. Like, this goes back to when McDonald was a defensive coordinator of the Ravens. You remember that Christmas night game in 23, McDonald's last year as the DC of the Ravens before getting the Seahawks job, where Brock Purdy was just put through hell and the Ravens routed them that night? Like, Mike McDonald is a history against Kyle Shanahan. Kyle Shanahan even pointed this out before the Super Bowl, talking about his last two outings in San Francisco not going all that well.
3: I know you guys want my expert opinion, but I haven't scored a touchdown on these guys last two times we played them, so I don't know how good that is.
1: It's not very good. No. This is a football nerd's dream. Incredible players, outstanding coaching, two teams very familiar with each other that don't like each other very much. It's exactly what you want from a football game. In terms of a prediction, we're going with the Niners. To win on the road, we're going with San Francisco. And here's the key. Without Kenneth Walker, and now Jadarian Price being on the shelf, the Seahawks, they're not running the football right now. They're not running the ball well, at least. They set it under 4 yards per rush. That's 21st in the NFL. Meanwhile, the Niners, they're top 10 against the run. You should expect that the Niners are going to close the valve up. The spigot was going to be shut off running the football, and the Niners are going to say, Sam Darnold beat us. And Sam Darnold has a propensity to put the ball in harm's way. And we think that San Francisco forces a few turnovers, and if you've been watching closely, nobody has looked better across the league than the Niners have. This game, they send a message. They send the loudest message yet this year about who they are No more excuses. None of it, well, it's Denver's play caller, and now Davis Webb is not as out as play caller, and it's Sean Payton. Or, oh, well, you know, Aaron Donald wasn't there in Australia, and also Miles Garrett wasn't healthy, and the Rams didn't take it completely seriously going out that way. All the excuses, they're sitting right there. No, no more of that if they go into Seattle and beat the Seahawks, which I think they're going to do. They're going to be the early front runner in the NFC to make the Super Bowl. 5 weeks in, they're going to be viewed as the favorites. Will Dalton is beside himself upset because he decides to live bet games because he's a procrastinator. He doesn't think about betting these games before they start. So he gets awful lines. And this Iowa State BYU game, it was an 11.5 point spread. But Will decides, you know what? Oh, I just missed the 11.5. Let me just live bet plus 9.5 instead. What could go wrong? Mm-hmm. Well, we'll tell you. The margin's 11, and Iowa State is lining up for a field goal that would get you inside the number, your adjusted number, and it's missed. Yep. He misses the kick, and then BYU's going the other way, and Bear Bachmeier's still running ball plays inside the fourth quarter, trying to melt the clock and move on to Notre Dame next week. Did you learn a lesson tonight? My lesson is don't get cute with first half total.
4: Blocked.
1: Or with first half. Huh?
4: The kick got blocked.
1: I don't care.

0: there.
1: I could have covered. I would have been good.
0: But if you would have just taken a better number, you would have not had to sweat it. Like, they get one more first down, the game's over, they're taking knees. And then you could take Iowa State plus 11.5 to the house. My if fans are butts. I got cute by taking Iowa State's first half plus 7.5 rather than going full game. If I would have gone full game, I'd be potentially running this ticket in and have a 2-0 start going into the weekend. Instead, I got to settle on 1-1, which is like kissing your sister.
1: Ew.
0: I know. It's what we're saying here. So, BYU 21-10. Did you learn a lesson or no? No lessons were learned tonight by you.
1: I'll probably still do it again. I'll probably do it again.
0: Oh, our guy Anish Raff's on the call for this game? Love that.
1: What up?
0: He's up late.
1: He is.
0: Yeah. Big 12 football after dark. That Monster Energy logo looks sick.
1: Man, it's fire, isn't it?
0: Oh, yeah. Nothing says Big 12 football like Monster Energy. Remember, like their commissioner said, that Monster Energy matches like the value system of the Big 12 conference. Whatever that means. That's a thing that he actually said out loud with his mouth. Our bets, despite what we just described, 1-1. They have been on a bit of a heater. Like 2 weeks ago, 7-2. Last weekend, 6-5. So consecutive winning weeks. And gonna be honest, I haven't loved the weekend card this week the way that I have in past weeks. Gave out 5 college picks, got 2 for the NFL. We'll share those 2 picks with you next on Westwood One Sports Night.
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2: 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Jerry Jones built this team to win now, and they're not. What move could he make next? Westwood One Sports.
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0: This is Westwood One Sports Night. Here's Josh Graham.
1: Let's hand out some picks. Covered the college slate yesterday. Now we're focusing our sights on the NFL. Have two bets that we're going to hand out. Just two. It's all right. That means seven for the weekend. We like that. We're about that. Steady. Don't need to be chasing. We're doing all right here. So just two for the NFL. Give me two, Utah. Two. Graham's gambling. Let's get it.
2: Sitting back, count money all day, you know.
0: It's time for Graham's gambling. Let's make some money.
1: All right. Let's check in. Two college football bets we had tonight. 1-1. Louisville minus 3.5. Never a doubt. Yes, we know what happened in the first 10 minutes of the game. It's okay. Iowa State, first half, plus 7 against BYU. Still not over that completely. We got a little bit cute. It was the right idea, just not proper execution by yours truly. So it's a 1-1 going into the weekend. That puts our season record at 26-25. We were 6-5 last week, 2-2 on the NFL. And Will Dalton, we have a theme with the two bets that we're taking. There's one bet that I love and you're going to hate. And then there's one that we probably have already given away the game on. 49ers plus 3.5 at the Seahawks. I think San Francisco wins the game on the field outright. So if you're going to give me more than a field goal, we're going with two divisional underdogs in the NFL this weekend, actually. The Niners plus 3.5 at the Seahawks. Just think that the Seahawks are not going to have a lot of success when they can't run the ball. And the Niners, they look like a wagon right now. They look like the best team in the NFL through the first 4 weeks, which makes sense because they're one of the three unbeaten teams left standing. So that's the first bet. Now the one that I love and you're going to hate. Giants plus 3.5 against the Commanders. I love it. You're going to hate it. Oh, but Josh, Jaden Daniels is back. Jaden Daniels is 2-7 in his last 9 starts. And you're going to give me 3.5 points with a 3-1 Giants team. Jameis Winston wasn't amazing last week. And honestly, don't have any faith at all that this Commanders defense is going to be able to stop the Giants' run game. They're bad against the run. They had the game where they turned over the Seahawks quite a bit. That's what it would have to be in order for the Commanders to win. I don't know if the Giants will win it outright. But if you're going to give me the hook, I'm going to take that hook. I'm going to cash it. Giants plus 3.5. Niners plus 3.5. Divisional road teams getting a field goal and the hook. That's what we're getting behind. Will Dalton, thoughts?
3: I like the Niners pick.
1: Was I right that, Giants plus 3.5 is a bet that I love and you were going to hate?
3: I actually don't hate that, believe it or not.
1: Gosh, there was a more gross one.
3: I think that game's going to get weird.
1: There was a more gross one I was close to doing. Very close.
3: Which was?
1: I really wanted to take Miami plus 7 against the Bengals. And I stared at it for a long time. I just stared at it for a long time and then decided, pass. But yeah, man, I'm going to feel so bad. No. You know what?
3: That would have made me vomit.
1: You know what, Will? Let me see if I can find the hook. Is there a place where I can find the hook? Is this going to be a bet situation between you and me, you loving your Bengals? Is this going to be another lunch bet that we're putting on the line?
3: Yes.
1: Okay. If I get the hook, 7.5, then I'm going to do that. I just need to see if a reputable sports book has that line anywhere. Shout out to Hard Rock Bet that has 7.5.
3: Shout out
1: to them.
3: Why would you do that?
1: You know where Hard Rock Bet's based out of? They're based out of Florida. They know. Miami, +7.5 at home against the Bengals. Why? Because I said so. That's why. Will Dalton, is this for real? Is this locked in? This is a lunch bet, 7.5.
3: Locked and loaded.
1: I am so happy. I'm so happy that we added this game to the card. Because I stared at it. I wanted to do it. Ariel Epstein was trying to encourage me, saying, hey, Josh, take the Dolphins.
3: What?
1: We were both on the same page. I got scared off, but then you know what swung me, Will?
3: No, I
1: don't.
3: A,
1: your reaction. Just want reason for this game to end up on one of the screens in my house. Going to have this game on. Need an excuse to have it. But secondarily, our guy, Eric Collins, voice of the Charlotte Hornets, is one of the most electric announcers in sports. If you're an NBA fan, you know exactly what the hell I'm talking about. He's going to be broadcasting this game for Fox. It's only the second NFL game he's ever called. It's going to be electric. You know that this game's going to be close if Eric Collins is on the call. This isn't going to be some blowout. Dolphins, +7.5 against the Bengals. Eric Collins, hum-diddle-a-dee!
4: Joe Scheisty, how do you do?
1: Oh, yeah. So if you don't know, you might not recognize the name Eric Collins, but you probably have seen the clips. Hornets announcer. Fill in the blank. One of the more entertaining local NBA announcers there are. You can find the clips. They're all there.

that's on the internet. It's like an AI generated video. Looks like an 80s fantasy song or like a fantasy video. And it's got this creepy guy who has both his arms up. Hopefully this is a clean version.

0: So, you've seen these videos, right, Will? Where it's like this guy's doing like the kicks, and he looks like an elfish like figure, and there's like this blonde lady who's crying, and these AI.
1: It's weird.
0: It's very weird. But it's gone viral. It's all over the place. This certainly qualifies as, what's the word? Brain rot. That certainly qualifies in terms of stuff that just rots your brain. But it's everywhere. Everywhere I open my phone, and then there's AI-generated images of Nick Saban doing it to Kirby Smart this week. The only question I have, Will, related to this, who's it going to be this weekend? Someone's going to do it. Somebody's going to do it on Sunday. Who's it going to be? NFL, somebody is going to score a touchdown. And if you're watching, can I get the music one more time? If somebody's watching on Westwood One's Sports Night's YouTube channel, if somebody is watching on X at Josh Graham Show and watching at Westwood One Sports' X feed as well, who's going to do the arms crooked and then do the little kicks as if they're doing the tiptoeing in my Jordan song? Who's it going to be? Who's the way too online NFL player that is going to be the guy that goes viral doing the tiptoeing in my Jordan song? Who's it going to be?
1: I'm going to say Brock Purdy.
0: Wow.
1: Might be the one tiptoeing. I don't know who he's doing it to, but he's going to
0: it's got to be a touchdown celebration. Maybe a sack celebration too. Like, I'm thinking the funniest possible scenario would be Kyler Murray doing it. There's a viral one with Kyler Murray that's pretty funny that's out there, because the guy's shorter, and that would be great.
1: Yeah.
0: That would be the funny. Jameis Winston? Jameis Winston?
1: Does he know ball? Does he know about this?
0: Tiptoeing in my Jordans? I'll throw a nominee. Here's my official pick. My official pick for the tiptoeing in my Jordans touchdown scorer in the NFL this weekend, George Kittle.
1: Ooh. I like that.
0: That's my pick, because like the Niners, to win in Seattle, he's got a sense of humor. He's online quite a bit. But somebody somewhere, it probably won't even hold till Sunday. Somebody in a college game is going to do this, and it's going to go viral. It's going to happen. Or maybe it's just my algorithm, and all of you are looking at me like I'm crazy. It's possible. Let's go to Josh. He's in Cleveland. Josh, what do you got for me?
2: How you doing, sir?
0: Well, what do you got?
2: Good. I just wanted to thank you guys for keeping 92.3 The Fan up and running. I've been listening ever since I was a little kid backseat of the car with my old man.
0: Hey, are you nice? Are you nice when you call Nick Wilson in the afternoon? I just got to know.
2: Yes, sir. I'm nice to everybody when I call 92.3 The Fan. I love it.
0: All right. Well, next time you call Nick, tell him that I said hello. Tell him Josh Graham says hello. It'll tickle Nick Wilson. It'll make him laugh. And we like tickling Nick Wilson because he looks like the Pillsbury Doughboy. He'd appreciate that.
2: All right.
0: Yeah, I don't know.
2: All right. This is what I got for you. I wanted to tell you my parlays for the week.
0: Tell me your parlays. Let's go.
2: All right. I got Jacksonville Jaguars money line.
0: Okay.
2: All right. I got Cincinnati money line as well. Think they're going to beat them too.
0: All right.
2: I'm not going to lie. I have the Cincinnati money line. I heard you talking about that,

0: I got them beating the Dolphins. I don't think the Dolphins are going to come out on top of that. If they
1: I didn't say the Dolphins are going to win. I just said they'd keep it within 7.5 points. That's all I'm saying.
0: That would be crazy. I also have the New England Patriots, the money line, the Minnesota Vikings money line, and of course, I got to keep my Cleveland Browns up there on the money line too.
1: All right. Thank you so much for the money line parlay. I appreciate that. Is he gone? He was very nice to us. Yeah, that's not going to hit. Someone's going to nuke that. I don't know if it's the Miami Dolphins, but just for the sake of this conversation, I think it would be funny if it was. Probably more likely it would be the Jets against Cleveland. Ah, no, I like Cleveland in that. I don't know, man. Trusting either of those teams. Probably the Patriots losing to the Raiders. That's the one that might get you out of the one that you just described. I'm not a parlay player. I'm the guy that's giving out all these bets individually. And we're riding them out individually. That's the move. You know what the game of the weekend is, though? Not just NFL. The game of the weekend is in Tuscaloosa. It's Georgia. It's Alabama. And guess what? I have a prediction for the game. A strong prediction for the game, and I'll share it with you next on Westwood One Sports Night.
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5: 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It's a touchdown.
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0: Sports. Number 6, Alabama hosting number 2, Georgia. College football game days, college football Saturdays. It just gives you the chills. Love Saturdays in the fall. Don't take it for granted. It's going to be a spectacle, regardless of what the weather conditions are. Georgia, Alabama, one of the spotlight games of the year. And in terms of what's going to happen in the game, the Georgia Bulldogs are going to remind the college football world who the hell they are this weekend. You do not want to be the trendy team of the week in the SEC. That might be the biggest lesson in the first month of the college football season. Alabama certainly has been the trendy team in the SEC that we've seen the last 7 days. Keelan Russell, he's a Heisman frontrunner. Oh, my goodness. Alabama, they are back. And, oh, man, look at all these things. You don't want to be the trendy team. Just ask LSU after they whipped Clemson in the opener. Then they were beaten by Ole Miss a couple weeks later. They might be in for a fight, by the way, LSU at Kentucky this weekend. Maybe Florida's a better example of this. So Ole Miss was the trendy team after beating LSU. They then lose the next week to Florida. Florida the week after that, they get boat raced by Missouri. But maybe the best example of this is actually what Alabama did to Mississippi State a week ago. Because that Mississippi State was at home. Kamario Taylor was the flashy underclassman quarterback. And the game itself was a pure reality check. That's what it was. Oh, you think you're a Heisman candidate? No, you're not. You think you're a national championship level or a college football playoff team? No, you're not. That's what we learned. And while Alabama is unquestionably better than Mississippi State, don't be surprised if the lesson we learn on Saturday night is that Georgia is unquestionably better than Alabama. You might see Georgia do to Alabama what Alabama did to Mississippi State. That is on the table. Keelan Russell, he has not seen a defense remotely close to the athletes that the Bulldogs have. Nobody really comes close to their defense that Alabama's played. Florida State sure as hell doesn't. Look at what happened tonight against Louisville. They don't have edge rushers. No one compares to the Georgia rushers on Florida State. Meanwhile, the Bulldogs, they've just quietly gone about their business. You can make the jokes and say, well, they haven't played anybody. They've played SEC competition in the last 3 weeks, and the closest margin has been 24 points. And because the games haven't been in doubt, you don't think there's a chance they have something special cooked up for this game that they haven't shown on tape? And you know the motivation factor is going to be off the charts for the Bulldogs. Kirby Smart's history with Alabama applies here. The Dogs being number 2 in the nation, yet an underdog in the game. That probably checks the box too. Georgia's going to be ready for the fight. And then when you factor in the poor weather, that plays into Georgia's favor too. You obviously trust an experienced quarterback like Gunnar Stockton when it comes to ball security in a weather game than you do a sophomore quarterback in Keelan Russell. Relatedly, who do you feel more comfortable? Which coach do you think is more comfortable if the game gets thrown into the mud? The offensive-minded Kalen DeBoer or defensive guru Kirby Smart? Also, there's no question, even with some of the injury churn they've had at the position, Georgia's more comfortable with its run game than Alabama is. So we like Georgia to win this game. And frankly, we like Georgia to win this game by multiple scores in Tuscaloosa. So spot the ball. Let's get it ready to go. Who's that coming down the track? Mean Machine wearing red and black is the answer to that question. By the way, while we're talking Alabama, do we have this clip that everybody's talking about from the Saban documentary? So Nick Saban has this 6-part series, and there was never before seen locker room footage of Nick Saban telling Jalen Hurts and Tua that there was going to be a quarterback change at halftime of the title game in 2017. So you got both the quarterbacks there, and the way that it's presented, there's a familiar name on Alabama's coaching staff that's at the center of this story that I wasn't prepared to be involved in this. All I heard about this series is, oh, we have footage of this happening. And that was part of the lead-up, oh, to get you roped into watching it. And then once you see the clip, and once you see it happen, it brings up more questions, oddly enough. It makes you feel, it humanizes the situation, but it also maybe takes some of the allure away from perhaps the person that this documentary series is named after. So here is that segment from the Saban ESPN documentary.
1: We need to change quarterbacks. And everybody looks at me like, you crazy? And I said, no, we need to throw the ball to win the game. And I think Tua would give us a better chance to do that based on what I see happening on the field. And, you know, Brian Daboll's an offensive coordinator, never forget this, looks at me and he said, well, who's going to tell him? And I said, does that mean you want me to tell him? He said, yeah. I said, okay. So I went out in the locker room.
0: So Nick Saban sounds like he's this big, tough guy. Oh, yeah, I'll tell him. And then what did he say there? We'll just go as we go, and yeah, we're going to play two guys. Nick Saban made it sound like he was saying, did Nick Saban know that we had the footage when he was interviewed there? Sincerely asking, because he gives that answer, I'll tell him. And then he's sheepishly going to the locker and saying, okay, we're going to go to him, and we're going to see how we go. And we're going to play two guys. That's a lot different than saying, you benched, which is essentially what Nick's saying on the clip. We need to change quarterbacks. That's not really what you said to Jalen and Tua. And by the way, didn't even look at Jalen Hurts. Said it and then walked away. Big, tough Nick Saban. What is that a worse look for Saban or for Brian Daboll? Brian Daboll trying to weasel out of it. Oh, who's going to tell him? You're the offensive coordinator, Brian. How about you go there and tell him? No. Does that mean you want me to tell him? Yeah. Yeah. You could do that. Will Dalton, I can't believe that this clip has seen the light of day, because it does not make Nick Saban look good. It doesn't make Brian Daboll look good either. The decision looks good. What happened? Like, if you just had the clip of Nick talking about it, and we don't have the clip of him in the locker room, it kind of takes away from the legend a bit. Kind of makes it look a lot more human. I'm glad we have it as an artifact. I'm glad we have it. I don't think it makes Nick Saban look great. And I just think it makes him look like a sheepish man in that spot. So, we're asking this question. It's the last call for phone calls. We do have our free-for-all Friday caller of the night that we'll get to in, say, what? 10 minutes or so from now. But we're asking this question in honor of the late Mike Ditka, who passed away at 86 years old today. What is the number one thing you're going to remember about Mike Ditka? Or a better way to put it, what's the first thing that you think of when you think of Mike? When you think of Mike Ditka? 310-840-4910. Because this is probably the best tribute we can give to him. This is what makes him... We ask the question that way because it dovetails nicely to what is most special about Mike Ditka. He is one of the most cross-generational figures in the history of the NFL. Because depending on how old you are, he probably means something different to you. To old-timers, he was a transformational tight end. Prior to Ditka, tight end was a blocking position, period. But when Ditka arrived in the league, it became a pass-catching position. It became a skill position. He had a Hall of Fame playing career at Pittsburgh, led the Panthers in receptions and in receiving yards. That led to the Bears drafting him fifth overall in the 1961 draft. And the numbers that he put up his rookie season, they still would hold up as great numbers for a tight end today, 65 years later. He had 12 touchdown catches as a rookie, immediately having his impact fell. He was an all-pro five times in his career, ended up playing a dozen seasons. He won a Super Bowl with the Cowboys. So that's how retirement-aged folks might first associate him. Anybody between, like, say, middle-aged, between 40 years old and, say, 65 retirement age, about that point, probably knows him as the larger-than-life coach first. His crowning achievement was being the mastermind on the 85 Chicago Bears, one of the greatest teams in NFL history, building that monster alongside Buddy Ryan. That team had loud personalities that were allowed to shine, allowed to be themselves, and it was because of their head coach. He's the only man in NFL history, how's this for a stat, to score a touchdown in the Super Bowl and coach in another as a head coach, winning that Super Bowl, of course. If you remove the three seasons as the Saints coach, a place where prior to Sean Payton's arrival, careers just go to die, Mike Ditka had a 63% win percentage as a head coach. 11 seasons with the Bears. The only comp, really, to Ditka's cross-generational level of fame and belovedness and personality is John Madden. Which brings us to the younger crowd. For Gen Z, 30 and under, Ditka's best known probably for his presence on TV and in movies. Similar to the way that Madden, people didn't remember him. Young people don't remember him as a coach. They barely remember him as the broadcaster, but they know the video game. For Ditka, it's how entertaining a personality he was, breaking down football on TV and also appearing in movies such as Kicking and Screaming, telling Will Ferrell's team to get the ball to the Italians. There might not be a fuller, more eventful football life than the one that Mike Ditka just lived. So while he's gone, he will never be forgotten. 86 years old, Mike Ditka passing away today. The Mike Ditka stats. Say what? Impressive for any era. Again, there are a lot of things associated with him as a football player that doesn't get the respect it deserves because of how overwhelming a personality he was as a coach and then a media member. Like, those details just get forgotten about. They don't get appreciated enough. So that's why we're wanting to shine a light on it here. We have a winner for this week's Free For All Friday Caller of the Week. Speaking of callers, last call for phone calls, 310-840-4910. Tell us one thing. What's the first thing that comes to mind when you think of Mike Ditka? Or if you're coming home from the club and want to tell us how it went, we can run that back too. 310-840-4910. That's always a good time at this hour. Say what? Is next on Westwood One Sports Night.
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0: is Westwood One Sports Night. Here's Josh Graham.
1: The free-for-all Friday caller of the night will be announced in, say what, momentarily. Last call for phone calls. We're ringing the bell here in the club. The club that is Westwood One Sports Night. We're asking the first thing you think of when you think of Mike Ditka. So many things that you can rattle off, depending on what your age is. We don't want a laundry list. We want one thing. So let's go to Myron in Dallas. One thing, what do you think of?
2: Well, Jay Jeezy, the one thing that I have for you, bro, that you haven't hit on, and it's an icon, is his mustache and cigar, buddy. You're forgetting about that dick. That Mike Ditka mustache and that cigar.
1: What's great is, it's such a great answer, and thank you, Myron, for the call, is that the beautiful women of Chicago, Illinois, would show up to the game with the fake mustaches. And you mentioned the cigar. This part is underrated, Will. The mustache gets so much attention that people overlook the fact he might have the best head of hair that any coach in NFL history has ever had.
3: And shades, too. I think about the shades and the Bears vest.
1: Great look. All-time look. But the hair, great lettuce. Let's go to Jason. He's in California. Jason, what do you think of first?
4: This is a little off-brand, but the SNL skit that they did, and it kind of shows you how much Mike Ditka was revered by so many people and everything. Is like this.
1: Are you talking about
4: Ditka,
1: the super fans, or are you talking about when he got fired when they did the bit where they wrote, like, the letter to the Bears saying they wouldn't drive past Soldier Field anymore because of how much shame it would bring him. And then the crescendo moment of the SNL bit. And this is right after, Will, he got fired. It is Mike Ditka sitting in his chair calling NASA because the superfan suggested that he could be an astronaut or something.
4: I like the one is Ditka versus anything, and they're always Ditka, and then goes Ditka versus a hurricane. And they're like Ditka. I'm like, but the hurricane is named Hurricane Ditka.
1: That's great. it's an awesome suggestion. Thanks so much for the call. Let's go to Tyler. Let's go to Josh. Josh is in New Orleans. Josh, what is the first thing you think of when we think of Ditka?
5: How you doing, Josh? I don't know if you remember, but he traded away all our draft picks to draft Ricky Williams and said he would be, his record would never be beaten. And at the first press conference in New Orleans, he put Ricky Williams in a white wedding dress with a veil.
1: Yes.
5: And then Ron Dayne broke his record the next year.
1: That's it. I love it. Great. By the way, are you ready for this weekend? You ready to go?
5: Minnesota?
1: Yeah.
5: Yeah, as long as we get our linebackers back, we should be okay. I mean, we haven't been winning in a dome, which is, like, sacrilegious.
1: Yeah.
5: You know? It's a shame how much the Saints have lost in the dome in the past couple of years. We need to get that back on track.
1: I hear the New Orleans in your voice. It's just dripping, and it's lovely. It's great. I hope you'll give us a shout again. Great story, especially when you're talking about the wedding dress and the photo shoot. He's wearing the tux. It's outstanding. Tyler in Michigan, what do you think of when you think of verse with Ditka?
6: Hey, what's going on, guys? When I think of Mike, I think of one thing. It's a story my father told me back in 85, a couple weeks before the game. He actually met him in a bar, and he's got a picture to prove it. My dad was 24, and he bought him a shot of whiskey there.
1: I bet he downed that whiskey like it was nothing, like it was water.
6: I cannot remember the name of the bar to save my life, but he showed me the picture when I was there visiting.
1: I thought we were doing nice. It wasn't during Free For All Friday either. I hear a little bit of Illinois there. Oliver was ready to go, though. He's on the jump. Should we have the Buzz Williams cut just ready to go, Will?
3: We do. Like, we need to have it.
1: We do need to have that just on file. And it should be something that we play at the beginning of Free For All Friday, especially every week, where we say, don't cuss or quit cussing. Talking to Virginia Tech fans when Duke's in town. All right, Chance in Alabama. No cussing. What do you got?
7: All right, I won't cuss. I'll be a gentleman. So I put on the subtitles. I put up that video from the clip that you played at Nick Saban where you thought he said, and the subtitles may be wrong. They've been wrong before. The subtitles from the clip that I watched, the exact same thing that you played, said, we're going to play three guard.
1: Right, but then he said we're going to play two quarterbacks at the end of that.
7: Well, I mean, that could have been the plan. I mean, they could have. The next season, they did play two quarterbacks during the same game.
1: I'm saying Nick Saban said in the video, talking to ESPN, I'm telling the staff, we need a quarterback change. We're going to bench. And that's what you're saying. And then we play the clip, and he's saying, we're going to play two quarterbacks and see it. It's a little. He's a little bit more. He says it more with his chest now, but in the moment, it wasn't quite as dramatic as he made it out to be, and it seemed that he couched it a little bit. And there wasn't any eye contact with Jalen as well.
7: I mean, I guess you're right. By the way, it's fine.
1: I don't think I'd be able to do it. I just said it. I'm surprised that that clip saw the light of day. That's all I'm saying.
7: Yeah, you're right. I mean, it's got to be hard. I think Jalen Hurts is one of his favorite players. He loved Jalen. He always praised him and stuff. But you got to give him credit, though, man. As much as you want to criticize him for that, to put
1: I'm not
7: in
1: criticizing him. It was a great, great decision. It was awesome. I lauded it the day after it happened. I was on air. Thought it was a fabulous decision. I thought many coaches wouldn't have the testicular fortitude to do it. All I'm saying is that seeing the actual clip, it kind of felt like seeing Santa Claus walking around your house, waking up in the middle of the night. Kind of spoiled some of the imagination, some of the surprise.
7: I got you, man.
1: Best of luck to your Tide. I like
7: Roll
1: Georgia. Georgia by two scores. There you go. There he goes. Will Dalton's telling me that he just sent the Buzz Williams drop. You got it, Oliver? Yeah. Just important to note. One more on Ditka, then we'll get to the caller of the night on Free For All Friday. Ryan, what do you think? It's just fitting that we close things out in Chicago.
8: Hey, two things. There is this picture of Ditka walking across the field flipping the bird. It is like classic, old school, cool. I had that picture. I had that poster on my wall when I was a kid. Just like super cool. And then the second thing is do yourself a favor. Look up a video of him singing Take Me Out to the Ball Game at the Cubs game. It is so fun. It's like a speed run. He sings it in like 8 seconds. It's so funny. But anyway, that's all I have for you.
1: Appreciate that. Thank you so much. All right. See if we can find that. I never heard Mike Ditka saying, take me out to the ball game. And he says that it's quick. R. Willie just wrote in, are you saying that Santa Claus isn't real? I didn't say that. I said that it's like you wake up in the middle of the night and you see Santa and you're expecting him to look a certain way and he might look different. That's what I'm saying. I went into the Nick Saban clip expecting Nick Saban to be big, you know, Johnny Badass over here. Not to be confused with Johnny Ballgame. And saying, you're benched, Jalen, and Tua's the starter now. And like saying it with your chest. It's not what I heard. Just kind of took some of the imagination out of it already. Now let's get to... Say what?
9: They are who we thought they were.
10: We inhale.
0: The biggest names in sports step up to the mic.
9: The guy is drunk.
10: You have got to be smoking.
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11: There's a drive in a deep left field by Castellanos. It will be a home run.
12: Come after me.
13: I don't come with the bullshit.
0: It's Say What? With Josh Graham.
1: Oliver, you should know, by the way. Earlier this week, I saw Tom Brenneman. And rather than wanting to go say hi to Tom, Will Dalton just watched me talk to Tom Brenneman and was like standing in a corner just giggling, like laughing.
3: I was. And then I went out the left field.
1: And that kind of bummed me out. Like, Tom Brenneman's a great broadcaster. He shouldn't just be remembered for that. Yet, it is on the clip. Say what? Okay. Let's get to our caller of the night. Andrew from Georgia asking a very important question.
14: I just need some advice here. I've been a Georgia fan for a long time, Georgia football, and every time I have a party or grill out or something, when we play Alabama, I feel like we always lose.
1: Tell me about previous times this has happened, okay?
14: Okay. 2012 SEC Championship game. We had a party, watching the game. Of course, it was the heartbreaker for Georgia. The last rain-out game, I believe, is in 2016, where Nick Chubb got his late run for 100 yards there. Of course, we lost in that game. My wife's birthday is tomorrow. She wants to grill out. I don't know if I need to shut it down or just make her happy.
1: It's a great question. Will, what was your opinion on this?
3: I think you should grill out. Go after it. Go for it, man. Trust your Bulldogs.
1: This certainly was a great call. Because a Georgia fan called us soon after and said, bro, just take her, just get some very nice takeout. Figure it out. Like, get her some lasagna or spaghetti. Something like that was suggested. Georgia fans. Again, we're going to be with John Fanta at this time tomorrow, reacting to things, the college football slate. And I wonder if we'll hear from Andrew in Georgia if the Dogs lose. He's going to say, I had the damn cookout, you guys. I shouldn't have done it. We had Jordan Schultz on the program tonight, NFL insider, and Jordan Schultz. We talked about Monday Night Football, which we're going to be carrying right here on Westwood One Sports. It's the Bills. It's the Rams. Both these teams coming off interesting games. Well, the Rams are 2-2. The Bills coming off their first loss, and I asked him who we thought we'd learn more about. I thought his answer was interesting. Given LA is 2-2, and the Bills are coming off a home divisional loss, who do you suspect we're going to learn more about Monday night?
15: Buffalo. That's the first thing that comes to mind, because I think defensively, it still feels to me like they're trying to find their identity on that side of the ball. They have a lot of good, really good players, but I don't think they have quite found the identity. I think they will. I don't know if it's going to be against the Rams, but if it is, you know, Buffalo is the type of team, because of the quarterback, that is just enormously scary. The Rams have had a tough start, but until they have 100% Aaron Donald and Myles Garrett back and Puka really in the mix, it's very hard for me to judge them. And we already know, like, this is an elite team. I don't know where they stack up quite with San Francisco and Seattle. Right now they're not there, but, you know, who's to say in the next few weeks they won't be.
1: 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Got into a lot of topics with Jordan Schultz. Speaking of things that you could find on the YouTube channel, our new weekly college basketball podcast launches Monday. It's called Every Day Should Be March. Yours truly is going to host it. Not going to reveal who our guest on the first episode is, but it's good. It's a good lineup. A quick tease of some of the types of conversations you might expect on it, though. Had a chance to catch up with Duke star Dame Sarr, who probably would have been a first-round draft pick if he decided to keep his name in the draft. Instead, he decides to go back to Duke. John Shire could have been the head coach of the Dallas Mavericks, decided to go back to Duke. These were topics that we brought up with Dame Sarr. And again, this is what you could expect. Every day should be March. Starting Monday, 4 o'clock Eastern time, we're going to be streaming live. But then you can find the podcast on our YouTube channel, After the Fact, and on Apple Podcasts and Spotify.
10: It's never been a more transparent time in terms of coaches and players, where coaches get offered opportunities, players can jump in the portal, they can go to the draft, there's big money involved. How difficult was it to decide to come back to Duke when you had other options, including going to the draft?
12: Yeah, I just felt like this was the best option for me. I just felt like there was much more I could learn from the game of college basketball. And just looking to play a lot more, and just, you know, Coach Shire being here, Coach Dilley, all the coaches, just, and the team we have, I just, you know, having the chance to win a national championship, I feel like whenever you win, everybody gets to eat. So I have the opportunity to win, so it was a no-brainer for me.
10: Your coach could have left to go somewhere else, too. He decides to stay at Duke. I mean, we just saw the national championship winning head coach decide to take the job in Dallas. How much did it mean to you that Coach Shire stayed at Duke and he's still here to coach you?
12: It means a lot. It shows how much he believes in us and how much he believes in this program. So, you know, we're all here for the same goal. We want to win a national championship, and we have the opportunity this year to win one. So, you know, I'm really just happy that he decided to come back and that all the guys decided to be part of this, you know. So we're all in this, and we're all trying to make this dream come true.
10: Dame, this was great. Thanks for doing this.
12: Thank you so much.
1: 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If you don't know what to say, just write the name of your favorite wrestler. That's it. In the comment, just 5-star review and put Rey Mysterio's name there. Write in the comment, Leaping Lanny Poffo. Or if you prefer one of his alternate identity, maybe you just say The Genius. You can write that down. How about Superfly Jimmy Snuka? Like, just write that in the comment, 5-star review. For every day should be March. And then I can giggle while looking at those and be happy that the podcast is off to a roaring start. Monday, 4 o'clock Eastern time, every day should be March. College football tonight, Louisville. Things weren't looking good early on. Florida State was up 14-0. They're at the 2-yard line trying to punch it in. Coaches just aren't going to learn their lesson. Rather than kicking, you go for it. You don't get it. Ah, you're up 14-0, and they have the ball at their own 3-yard line. What could go wrong? Mike Monaco of ESPN tells us what went wrong on the very next snap.
16: And now Isaac Brown hits the gas pedal! He can scoop with home run speed! 97 yards for Isaac Brown!
1: Whew! That was the start of 28 unanswered points for Louisville. They won the game against Florida State 44-20. That's been Say What for this week. Really do think that the Norvell decision's coming soon. Don't think that it'll happen now, because you have the Miami game next week. That's going to be one of the spotlight games in terms of TV slots. Miami-Florida State. And if you get drilled in that spot, you're going into the bye, everyone's going to say, well, what are we doing here? And they're going to make a move. They're going to move off Norvell. Think that next week is the last that we see of Mike Norvell as the head coach of Florida State. Sincerely. Other college football action tonight. Good on Iowa for handing it to Washington tonight. Going on the road and doing that. When people are questioning whether or not you should be ranked, got beat badly at home by Ohio State, but that's Ohio State. Your win against Michigan, which required a borderline miracle to win it, was certainly soured by the fact that Michigan followed up that loss with a loss at Minnesota. But to go into Washington, which, granted, isn't having the greatest of seasons, and to just handle things. It's 27 to nothing, and then you win by 17 points. Very impressive stuff for Iowa. They don't have any more ranked opponents left on their schedule, so they can afford one more loss. And if you're 10-2 in the Big Ten, hard to say that you're not going to make the college football playoff. They're probably going to be one of those teams that are in the mix. And then what else? BYU made things interesting against Iowa State. Kalani Sitake makes decisions that just make you scratch your head. That looks like a team that's about to get boat raced by Notre Dame next week. Just a hunch. Just a hunch that that's probably what you're going to get at this time next week. Or I guess this time tomorrow next week. You get the idea. What do we got to close out today's program and put it to bed, Will?
3: A man, let's just say, took full advantage on his vacation.
1: Next.
0: College football's defending champs face their toughest test yet. Westwood 1! Indiana heads to Nebraska for a battle of unbeatens. Somebody's O has got to go. Hoosiers, Huskers, tomorrow at noon Eastern. Westwood 1 Sports.
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0: Jam.
1: Thanks so much to Jordan Schultz. Thanks so much to Dame Sar for making the time. Thanks so much to the Free For All Friday callers. Really, everybody for playing ball with us. And don't forget that later tonight, we will be reacting to the full college football slate till the wee hours yet again. So we hope you're with us right after Alabama, Georgia. We'll be here to recap it. John Fanta is going to be with us. Got NFL Instagram on Sunday. Will Dalton's going to be very upset because he's taking the Bengals -7.5 points. He's going to lose another lunch bet with me taking the Dolphins. That's what I'm doing, Will. Going to also sprinkle that money line as well. Think that maybe this might be the week that the Dolphins break through. Find,

0: I was eating red meat amongst a bunch of guys at church prior to hosting tonight's show. That's what I was doing. And we have not mentioned that game that Bill Belichick's involved in once going into this weekend. But Pitt's ranked. Pitt has their backup quarterback. Is now the time, Bill? Is Bill Belichick going to get his first ranked win as a college football coach? North Carolina has not had a ranked win as a program since 2023. Are you ready, Will? Are you locked in on North Carolina Pittsburgh?
1: I am. I actually have...
0: Will Dalton just dropped something, and now I don't hear Will Dalton anymore. I think we just lost Will. He says he has something. Can you lift it up and I can describe it to people? Oh, it's that is your broadcast equipment that you dropped. I thought you were going to present something saying, I actually have this, and it's something fun that's related to North Carolina Pittsburgh. But in fact, what it is just your broadcast equipment that you drop in the one segment that I'm asking you to speak expansively here on the show. It's unbelievable. No, this is foreshadowing. Now you know why we didn't take North Carolina plus the points against Pittsburgh. Because we know that this, what Will Dalton just did is what North Carolina is going to do against the Pitt Panthers. This was the audio equivalent of that. Are you back with us now? You're not. Unbelievable. So, in terms of putting this show to bed, I honestly think maybe the best place, the best course of action for us to take is to run down what our Saturday slate is going to be highlighted by. I don't know if it's a future headlines type deal, but it is fun to try to run down the slate and try to find where upsets are going to happen in college football. There was a chance it could have been Iowa State, BYU tonight. Didn't happen. But early window, Indiana, Nebraska, Westwood One Sports on the broadcast, Danny Reed. Just pointing out, that might be a sleepy spot for Kurt Cignetti's team. Consecutive weeks going on the road. Key to that game, can Nebraska stop the run? Generally, they're pretty good at that. Indiana's been inconsistent in that area. Anthony Calandria, please don't turn over the football at will. Then you get to Red River Showdown. Because calling it Red River Shootout feels unnecessary. Not for political correctness reasons, but the style of game. More like Red River Rock Fight. Shout out to Chip Patterson of the Cover 3 podcast. Think the defenses are going to take control, and there's a chance that Oklahoma's defense gives Arch Manning a lot of problems. And that game's more interesting than you might think. UCLA, Oregon is the other one that we circle, just because Bob Chesney might be, as the kids say, him. He might just be him. Double-digit spread. If the Bruins win this game, Chesney officially Kurt Cignetti 2.0. You might as well just call him that, coming from JMU and quickly turning around a Big Ten program. Why are you smiling, Will Dalton?
1: Can you hear me now?
0: Yes, I can hear you.
1: Hey, let's go. Carolina's going to win tomorrow.
0: What the hell was that?
1: Something got disconnected, and when that happens, I need somebody on the studio end to, like, disconnect and reconnect me because things get
0: so you didn't drop something. It wasn't a user error.
1: No, I did. I pulled, like, my cord here is too short. I need a longer one, and so, like, I yanked it too hard because I got excited when I told you Carolina's going to win tomorrow by a field goal. That's what I was trying to say. Anyway. What I got. In terms of put it to bed, I'll just keep it brief. Be brief, brother. Be brief. This man went on vacation. Went to this, like, vacation spa place. And he took full advantage. And he got in a bit of trouble because of it.

0: spent almost $3,000 worth on food, drinks, clothes, whatever else, and he billed other people throughout, like, the vacation spot. And he got caught because this woman, months down the road, found, like, a $900 purchase that she did not make on her tab. And that's how our guy got busted.
1: Put this segment in the Hall of Fame. Give us a Marconi.
0: Yeah.
1: That's it.
0: We made
1: all
0: it
1: the
0: happen.
1: Awards.
2: Gosh, quit cussing.
0: Yeah, that's right.
1: It's been an hour. It's been that.
0: It has.
1: Let's have ourselves a college football Saturday, why don't we? This has been College Football. Or this has been Westwood One Sports Night.
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1: Kiss him goodbye. The 10, the 5, touchdown, 56-yard run to daylight.
2: Turns on the Jets up the left sideline. Inside the 10, inside the 5, and a touchdown. He slides and swims through the back of the end zone in celebration.
1: Down the sideline, he could go. 25-20, he's gone. Touchdown.
0: Now, here are your hosts, Amber Theo Harris and Michael Fabiano.
3: Welcome in, everybody. It is week 5 in the National Football League. We're so glad to be hanging out with you. Hopefully, you guys are up in your fantasy leagues, but I'll tell you who's not up right now. I was going to do a wellness check on him. Michael Fabiano, before we get to anything related to fantasy football, your Yankees got swept in the ALDS, and then your Cowboys got embarrassed on Thursday night by the Bucks. Brother, how you doing? Are you doing okay?
4: Not sleeping. Got headaches. Stressed out.
3: Are the shades still drawn? You can't go outside into daylight yet?
4: It is a brutal time to be a Cowboys-Yankees fan, because not only does everyone already hate you, but now we are, in each sport, the embarrassment of Major League Baseball and the National Football League. I'm just glad I have fantasy football, because I do pretty well in that.
3: Two teams on a bye this week, and fantasy managers are dealing with a whole lot of injuries. Give us an idea of how we can offset everything that's happening right now.
4: It seems like injuries are just mounting more and more every single year. We only have two teams off this week, as you mentioned, which is good. But they're two very fantasy-relevant teams, the Chiefs and the Panthers. So no Mahomes, no Bryce Young, Ken Walker, who's been unbelievable, Ted McMillan, who led me to about 6 wins last week. So we've got to look at not only replacements for the bye week players, but also look at all these injuries. And I'm not even talking about the guys that we've already lost, right? You know, like Devon Achane, Travis Achane, some others. Lamar Jackson's out this week. Saquon Barkley's hurt. Jamar Chase is hurt. T. Higgins, DJ Moore, Terry McLaurin, they all got hurt last week. So now you're looking at having to run out streamers and sleepers. And, of course, we have you covered here on the NFL Fantasy Forecast. We're going to have all those streamers and sleepers a little bit later on in the program. But I think one thing we learned last week, Amber, is that we can't just plug in unproven or consistent players and expect them to put up numbers, right?
3: Dontayvion
4: Wicks, we all liked him last week. He didn't do anything. Khalif Raymond. I can plug him in, I guess. He did nothing. Matt Collins, same thing. Now Matt Collins is hurt. He's not playing this week. The Patriots have a mess of injuries on defense. You know, Kenyon Sadiq, same kind of thing. Hey, he was great against the Lions. Let's play him with no A.D. Mitchell this week. Okay, nothing. And when I say nothing, I mean nothing. Zero. So desperate times, I know, call for desperate measures. We all know that in fantasy. So this week, you're going to have to roll the dice on guys like Will Shipley. Ashton Gentry's banged up, so Mike Washington, Malik Washington, Michael Pittman's going to be out several weeks, so Roman Wilson's on our radar. And, I mean, even Dante Myers, depending on the situation with the Cincinnati wide receivers, I mean, this is where we're at right now. So you make educated guesses, and you can also check out Stardom and Sit 'em over at Sports Illustrated and listen to this program, and we give you some pretty good options as well.

0: But the bottom line here is that all you can do as a fantasy manager is research, study, or let us do the work for you. Set your lineup and let what is going to happen, happen. Because at the end of the day, we're going to give you really good alternatives. If they hit, great. Like Emmanuel Wilson last week. If they don't hit, like Dontavian Wicks, we did our best.
1: I went on the Mike Washington train last week because I know Ashton Gentry's banged up and I got burned. You know, they couldn't get the run game going. So we'll see what happens. But up next, we're going to get to those stardom sit-ems. We'll make sure your lineup is all set for Sunday. 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
11: Piran in the backfield with him. Mitch Tinsley goes out wide to the left. Burrow back to throw. Guns a pass to the goal line.
12: Boom.
11: Caught for the touchdown. Spiked by Mike Gesicki as Burrow throws a line drive to his tight end for a Bengals touchdown.
1: That's Dan Hoard, Cincinnati's ESPN 1530 and the Bengals Radio Network with the call. 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Along with Sports Illustrated senior fantasy analyst Michael Fabiano, I'm Amber Theo Harris. All right, Fab's time for Week 5 stardom sit-ems, and let's start with the tight ends. Mike Gesicki playing against his former Dolphins. Is this a revenge game?
0: It's a revenge game. You know me so well, Amber. I mean, we've only been working together for how long?
1: 15 yeah. years, something like that.
0: And tight end is a tough position right now. And we know the Bengals wide receivers are banged up. And Gesicki's been under the radar, not bad. 12.7 or more fantasy points in 3 of 4 games. He's averaging 11 points per game on the season. The Dolphins have already allowed 3 tight ends to beat them for over 13 fantasy points. So I think you can do much worse than stream Mike Gesicki this week if you need tight end help. We are back on the Colston Loveland, I guess, bandwagon. I mean, maybe not, but last week he had his best game of the season, 9 targets, 6 catches, and it was the first game started by Tyson Bagent. And Bagent's going to go again this week. The matchup, Amber, is not really, like, great or it's not terrible against Green Bay. Just for me, it's more of, it looks like Bagent's got a thing going with Loveland where maybe Case Keenum did not, and clearly earlier in the season, Caleb Williams did not. And tight end, once again, dumpster fire. He is in my top 12. I'm going to start him. And I'm also going to start Isaiah Likely, who I honestly didn't love last week. I really didn't. But last week, Jameis came out and actually played like an NFL quarterback. And the matchup's pretty good. The Commanders have already allowed 2 tight ends, Dallas Goedert and Jake Ferguson, who, oh, by the way, can't catch a cold. They scored over 20 points apiece, both in the NFC East. The Commanders have allowed the 5th most points of tight ends. So as long as Jameis doesn't implode and the weather is not horrible, I do like Isaiah Likely.
1: Okay, who are the tight ends we want to sit?
0: Last week I told you not to play Dalton Kincaid, and I also said a lot of people probably have to play him because tight end's thin. He had one catch for 7 yards. Now, I get it. DJ Moore's banged up. It's a Monday night game. The total's in the mid-50s this week. So if you have to play Kincaid, I understand. I get it. Again, just temper your expectations. The Rams defense has held George Kittle and Likely to fewer than 8.4 fantasy points in games earlier this season. So a lot of things are in favor of starting Kincaid. There are also some things that suggest that maybe you should sit him. You make that decision. Kyle Pitts should not only be on the bench, he should be on the waiver wire. Okay? Amber, he has not seen more than 3 targets in a game, which is insane. I mean, this guy was one of the top 8 tight ends drafted. And after 4 weeks, he's been held to 7.7 or fewer points in every single game. I can't play him against the Ravens. I can't play him basically against just about anybody. Maybe against the Cowboys because their defense is terrible. and then Pat Freiermuth, I'm going to fade him against the Colts. He's losing more opportunities to Darnell Washington in recent weeks. And I know the Colts gave up a big stat line to Travis Kelce in week 2, but overall, they've been pretty tough on that position, so I would fade Pat Freiermuth.
1: All right, let's move over to the quarterbacks. Who are we starting?
0: Jared Goff is a must-start this week. I have him ranked as my QB2 on Sports Illustrated. I don't think I've ever had him ranked that high, ever. Like, ever. Even dating back to the Rams days, he's been very good, 19-plus points in 3 straight games. He hasn't thrown an interception. Arizona's given up the 5th most points to quarterbacks. No team has allowed more points per dropback. The game total here is in the mid-50s, too. So start Goff, and then start Matt Stafford. A little nice transition there from Goff to Stafford with the big trade several years ago. See, I've done this for a while. Stafford has not been great this year. 2 games over 20, 2 games under 10. But again, high game total, mid-50s. And the Bills, 4th most points allowed to quarterbacks, 6th most points allowed per dropback. So start Matt Stafford. And star Drake May, as Seinfeld would say, we love the Drake this week. We didn't love him for the first 4 weeks, and 3 of those weeks he was terrible. Last week, he woke up against Buffalo, had a very good game. He's got the Raiders this week. They've given up a combined 40.8 fantasy points to quarterbacks in their last 2 games. I'm not saying Drake May is back to being a must-start, but you can play him this week against Las Vegas.
1: Okay, who do we sit at quarterback?
0: I feel like this is a given, but I'm running out of quarterbacks to tell you to sit. Justin Herbert, he's been brutal.
1: Man, he's been brutal.
0: His completion percentage is 59.7. His on-target rate is 48.7%. It's just awful. I'm not playing any Chargers unless I am just desperate for a player at one of those positions. I don't love Jordan Love this week. In fact, he has not been great against the Bears lately. In 2 of his last 3 games, he has scored 4 or fewer fantasy points, which is not good. And I know the Bears have not faced a lot of quality quarterbacks, but they've been pretty tough against that position so far. So Jordan Love, I'm restricting to Superflex. And I'm going to say to sit Kirk Cousins in traditional 1 quarterback leagues, although the Patriots defense is a mash unit this week. They have injuries all over the place. And I know Cousins has been very good, but I'm going to suggest he's out of my top 12. You could start him in Superflex. In traditional 1 quarterback leagues, I'm going to fade him.
1: All right, Fabs, we're going to talk running backs and wide receivers when we return. This is NFL Fantasy Forecast.
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14: Extra offensive lineman of the game, Watson under center, handoff, Judkins straight ahead, covers up the football, leaning to the goal line, and Judkins is in! Touchdown Browns! Quinshon Judkins with a one-yard touchdown plunge, his first of the year, and Cleveland has a 13-7 lead.
1: That's Ryan Radke with call right here on Westwood One. Welcome back to NFL Fantasy Forecast on Westwood One, along with Sports Illustrated senior fantasy analyst Michael Fabiano. I'm Amber Theo Harris. All right, Fabs, let's continue with the stardom sit-ems, this time with the running back. She's starting Quinshon Judkins against the Jets this week.
0: Yes, and it's a really good time to be a Quinshon Judkins manager because in the first 3 weeks, I mean, it was non-existent from a statistical perspective. Last week, almost 22 fantasy points, 45% touch share. He's got the Jets this week. They've allowed the fifth most points and the highest EPA per game to the position. EPA is expected points added. So start Judkins. Start DeAndre Swift. Kyle Manungai is not playing this week. He's got turf toe. The Packers defense has been brutal. They've given up the second most fantasy points to running backs. And running backs have a 56.9% success rate against Green Bay. That's third highest in the league. Start DeAndre Swift. And start Jaylen Warren. Over the last couple of weeks, Amber, his touch share has been around 50%. He's got a good matchup this week against the Colts. Their defense has allowed two running backs to beat them for over 23 points already this season. Ken Walker beat him for six catches in week two. Warren's a very good pass-catching running back. Get him into your lineup.
1: Okay, Fabs, who are you going to sit in week five for the running backs?
0: I hate to say this because I'm a big fan of this kid, even though I'm a Cowboys fan, but Cam Scadaboo is not a player that I have confidence in right now. When Jackson Dart went down, I really feel like that hurt his value overall. And in the last three games, he's averaging just 10 points, and he's seeing a 40-plus percent touch share. So the touches are there, but the production's not. He's also averaging 3.5 yards per rush. And believe it or not, as bad as the Commanders are, fifth fewest fantasy points allowed to running backs this season. And here's another one that kind of breaks my heart because I know David Montgomery, he was great in week one, three touchdowns, nearly 29 fantasy points. Since then, 15.5 combined points, and he hasn't scored a touchdown. And this isn't really even about the matchup. It's just about the fact that the numbers aren't there. He's losing snaps and touches to Woody Marks. So I'd say DM is probably a risky flex at best. And the same goes for Tony Pollard in that same game. Now, Pollard, over the last couple of weeks, he's combined to score 26.6 points. That's pretty good because you're starting him as a flex. But the Texans defense, and I get it, they got smoked by Javonte Williams last week, and I was dead wrong. I was right about the matchup being tough. I was wrong about Javonte having maybe a mediocre stat line. But in the previous three games, Jonathan Taylor, James Cook, Chase Brown, all with very mediocre stat lines. So I'm going to fade Tony Pollard this week.
1: Okay, let's move to the wide receivers. Who are you starting?
0: If you do anything this week, you have to start Michael Wilson. You have to. If you don't start Michael Wilson, it's fantasy football malpractice. The Lions' defense is so bad against wide receivers. Just ask anybody who started Tetero McMillan last week. He had 45 points against him. This is going to be a high-scoring game. The total's in the mid-50s. Michael Wilson is a must-start this week. I also like Malik Nabers, who finally woke up, over 23 fantasy points last week. He's got the Commanders on Sunday. Their defense has allowed four wide receivers to beat them for 14 or more points, including two who've gone over 35. So this is a really good matchup for Nabers. Again, keep tabs on the weather. And then Jameson Williams against the Cardinals. Again, this is a fantastic matchup, not only for the Lions, but for the Cardinals as well. And you look at Williams last week. Didn't love the matchup, but when you found out that Carolina had their two top cornerbacks out, well, suddenly Williams was a better play, and he had 102 yards. This is going to be a high-scoring game. Arizona's allowed the fifth most fantasy points to wide receivers. Start Jameson Williams.
1: All right, who are we going to sit at wide receiver?
0: It's a, let's just say, not impressive list because it is what it is, and there's just not a lot of depth right now at wide receiver.

0: I'm going to fade Romeo Doubs. I know that Matt Collins is out this week, but the Raiders, their defense has actually allowed the second worst passer rating when an outside receiver is targeted. I know that's a really dorky stat, but it means that this is not a good matchup for Romeo Doubs. Josh Downs last week, we all said, start him. No Keenan Allen, no Alec Pierce. Guess what, Amber? No fantasy points.
1: Yeah, 4 points, none 6 points, for you.
0: That's it. He's got the Steelers this week. Tough matchup. And then finally, I'd beware Mike Evans. He's been banged up. He's dealing with the rib injury. He's got Seattle this week. Outside of Terry McLaurin, no wide receiver has beaten them for more than 9.3 fantasy points. So Evans is a player that I would really temper expectations for on Sunday.
1: Okay, Fabs, keep the NFL in reach with NFL Plus Premium and get access to live, local, and primetime games on mobile, NFL Red Zone, game replays, and more. 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
1: Welcome back to NFL Fantasy Forecast on Westwood One, along with Sports Illustrated senior fantasy analyst Michael Fabiano. I'm Amber Theo Harris. All right, Fabs, we're going to need some streamers big time this week, so help us out.
0: Yeah, Jacoby Brissett is a very good play. He's actually the best streamer in fantasy football if you need help at quarterback this week. Again, that Lions-Arizona game should be an absolute high-scoring affair. So stream Jacoby Brissett. I think you've got at least another week with Aaron Jones here. He's getting a ton of work, 50% of the workload in the Vikings backfield since Jordan Mason is out, and I love the matchup against the Saints. Emmanuel Wilson, who helped me win a whole bunch of leagues last week, he's going to be the featured back for the Seahawks once again. Two touchdowns, nearly 30 fantasy points last week. He's got the Niners this week. Three running backs have beaten them for over 15 points this season. So Emmanuel Wilson's a good play. And how about Carnell Tate? Last week he woke up, 12 targets, 9 catches, 145 yards, over 21 fantasy points. And believe it or not, but Houston's defense has been the worst when it comes to stopping outside receivers. It's crazy. Their defense was phenomenal last year. It's done a 180 this year. You can start Carnell Tate with a lot of confidence. And we've got some other streamers, Amber, because people need them this week, and they need them badly. Aaron Rodgers, two straight games over 20 fantasy points. The Colts have allowed the sixth most points to quarterbacks. Ollie Gordon against the Bengals. He's combined for 32.5 fantasy points in his last two games. He's had two touchdowns in those two games. And the Bengals, well, this could end up being a situation where Miami sticks with Cincinnati. So I like Ollie Gordon. Devon Vele, who has been everybody's favorite streaming wide receiver this season, 11-plus points in 3 of 4 games, including 2 games with over 17 fantasy points. The matchup's not great, but it could be a higher-scoring game. And if you want to go deep,

0: How about Greg Dulcich against the Bengals? They've allowed the sixth most fantasy points at tight ends, and the position has the fourth highest target share percentage against this year. And remember what we saw last week with Brenton Strange against Cincinnati. This is a really good matchup. You could start Greg Dulcich if you're desperate.
1: All right, we hope they hit. Coming up next, Fabs' biggest surprises through week four. This is NFL Fantasy Forecast.
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1: Welcome back to NFL Fantasy Forecast on Westwood One, along with Sports Illustrated senior fantasy analyst Michael Fabiano. I'm Amber Theo Harris. All right, Fabs, this season has been pretty crazy through 4 weeks. I like to call it the quarter. I realize there is, you know, an extra game, but it's still kind of a quarter. What are the two biggest surprises you've seen from the first month of the season?
0: I mean, the first one has got to be the Chargers. They are 28th in combined fantasy points scored after just 4 weeks. The Vikings, the Buccaneers, and the Titans, and the Dolphins are worse. I mean, like, that's brutal. They are absolutely terrible. So we all thought that when Mike McDaniel went to L.A., it was going to open up the fantasy floodgates for Justin Herbert and Omarion Hampton and Quentin Johnston and Ladd McConkey. Well, Justin Herbert's the QB24. Omarion Hampton is the RB20. Ladd McConkey's not even a top 40 wide receiver, and he's banged up. They don't really have a tight end that you can use in fantasy. And I mean, even Cameron Dicker's not any good. So what was supposed to be a very fantasy-friendly offense has done a complete 180. And when you look at the schedule, I mean, you got the Broncos this week. I know their two top cornerbacks are hurt, but still, it's the Broncos. You know, the Texans, their defense has not been as good, but the Chargers couldn't even get it done against Buffalo, and their defense is really bad. Then they've got the Ravens. So at this point, Amber, I mean, you go from a team that you thought you were going to be able to start everybody with confidence to a team where you can start no one with confidence. And the other big surprise is Carolina. Now, they're off this week, and most weeks it wouldn't matter, right? I mean, how many Panthers are you starting? Look how good they've been. They're second in combined fantasy points scored after 4 weeks. Only the Lions have scored more fantasy points as a team than the Carolina Panthers, which is crazy. Bryce Young is the QB3. Only Josh Allen and Brock Purdy have more fantasy points. Chuba Hubbard's in the top 10 among running backs. Tet McMillan is the wide receiver 6. Thank you, by the way, for that performance last week. Jalen Coker, who's missed time, is the wide receiver 19. Darren Waller's become a viable fantasy starter. And even their kicker, Ryan Fitzgerald, is in the top 5. So Carolina, out of nowhere, has been fantastic. But I would say this. If you're in a position to sell high on Bryce Young or Chuba Hubbard, not Tet McMillan, maybe Jalen Coker, I might want to do that sooner rather than later because I'm not sure they can keep this pace up all year.
1: All right, Fabs, great advice. Godspeed. May the fantasy gods be with you all and me and you, Fabs, this week in the first bye weeks. But that'll do it for this edition of NFL Fantasy Forecast. A reminder to join us Sunday morning from London at 9:15 a.m. Eastern when the Eagles play the Jaguars. Then on Sunday night, the Falcons host the Ravens. Scott Graham kicks it off with scores and highlights from around the league on NFL Sunday at 7:30 p.m. Eastern. Finally, on Monday night, the Bills visit the Rams. Jamie Erdahl and Doug Peterson host the pregame show at 7 o'clock Eastern. And a reminder that you can listen to any and every NFL game we broadcast this season for free on our website, WestwoodOneSports.com, and on the Westwood One Sports app. The producer of NFL Fantasy Forecast is Dan Silverman. Coordinating producers Brian Finkelstein and Aaron Cummins. Executive producer Mike Eby. The senior vice president of sports for Cumulus Media and Westwood One is Bruce Gilbert. Now for Michael Fabiano, I'm Amber Theo Harris. Thanks for joining us. 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

0: This is NFL Preview on Westwood One. A comprehensive look at this week's action in the National Football League. Now, here are your hosts, Scott Graham and Ross Tucker.
1: Passing the quarter pole of this 2026 NFL season with all kinds of surprises and some very big games here on the slate. From Westwood One, this is NFL Preview. Hi, everyone, along with former NFL offensive lineman Ross Tucker. Scott Graham getting you set for week number 5 in the National Football League. Ross, good to see you back again after you did every NFL game last week in some form or other.
2: Yeah, I got a problem, and here's the problem. If someone says, we're going to pay you money to go to a game and talk about it, I say yes. I think maybe I need higher standards or a higher rate or I don't know, but that's basically how I've been operating for the last 20 years, and thrilled to be doing it again this weekend. It was awesome to do a bunch of games last weekend, just one for me and none, unfortunately, on Westwood One Radio, but fired up nonetheless. Hard to believe, Scott, we're already in bye season.
1: That is true, and we do have two teams that are on a bye this week. We'll talk about it a little bit later on. We're going to start out, though, with Sunday Night Football. And this is an intriguing matchup down in Atlanta. The Baltimore Ravens and the Atlanta Falcons going at it. Baltimore, questions about Lamar Jackson, when he's going to be available. But no question, Ross, about how the Atlanta Falcons have turned this up over the course of the last two games.
2: It's crazy. And being on the field before the game last Monday night, talking with some of their coaches, you could just see a smile, a quiet confidence. You know, when you go to Cooper Rush's arm, from Cooper Rush's arm to Michael Penix Jr.'s arm, that's a big difference. You know, for the play caller, for the play designer, it just opens up a lot of things for that offense. Pretty clearly, they are firing on all cylinders right now. This was kind of the vision. Run the ball. You've got these weapons at tight end, receiver, and running back. And they now at least look like they have a quarterback that can operate the offense going against a Ravens team, which, as you mentioned, coming in this one banged up.
1: The Cleveland Browns are 3-1, sitting up on top of their division right now, trying to win, if you date it back to last year, their sixth of their last seven games. The last time they did that, Bill Belichick was their head coach back in 1994. They're going to the Meadowlands to take on a Jets team that started the season with a strong defense. They have flipped the script, the worst defense in the NFL the last 2 weeks.
2: Well, so what's so interesting is I didn't even remember that the Browns finished strong like that last year. That's a good note by you. And this is one of the things I love about the NFL. Nobody thought the Browns would be 3-1. Certainly not after that opening loss to the Jaguars where they got waxed. And now they have a chance to be 4-1. But I'll give you a little hint here, Scott. You and I have been doing this a long time. Just when you think you have it figured out,
1: yep,
2: you don't. Wouldn't be surprised at all if the Jets get this win.
1: In England, it is the Jacksonville Jaguars taking up their residence. They've got the Philadelphia Eagles coming in, who are now 2-2, and all kinds of changes going on right now in Philly.
2: This is the most injured I can remember the Eagles being since 2019, maybe 2018. And I got news for you. The Jags are the wrong team for them to be playing right now. The Jaguars are, without question in my mind, one of the five

0: best teams in the NFL. They are on a roll. That was an impressive win in Cincinnati. This is a monumental challenge for the Eagles. Quite frankly, it's a little under the radar. This would be one of Sirianni's best wins if the Eagles could somehow get it. It's going to be tough.
1: Ross, the beginning of Week 5 turned out to be a surprise on Thursday Night Football as the Tampa Bay Buccaneers winless marched into Dallas and turned up the running game in the second half.
2: Bucky Irving, first six carries, 11 yards. Last six, 109. He's the single back on first and goal at the two. Daniels is under center. Turns, gives, Irving, left side, breaks a tackle, goes low, and into the end zone for a Buccaneer touchdown. 20-10, Tampa Bay in Dallas.
1: Kevin Kugler with the call right here on Westwood One. Tampa Bay ran out to a big lead thanks to Bucky Irving's career-high 175 total yards on the night and a pair of touchdowns. And Tampa Bay gets their first win of the year, holding off the Cowboys by a 24-16 final. Coming up, first place is on the line in the NFC West. This is NFL Preview.
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1: 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We continue getting you ready for week number 5. And Ross, great matchup early in the season. The Niners visiting the Seahawks, first place on the line in the NFC West. San Francisco's won 4 straight regular season games in Seattle, but they got blown away in Seattle last year in the divisional round.
0: Awesome game. Absolutely awesome game. Defending champs against the number one team in the Ross Tucker Football Podcast Power Rankings. Issue for the Niners is they keep getting injured, and without some of their top guys, they didn't look quite as crisp against the Broncos as they had previously, but give the Broncos certainly some credit for that, and they still got it done. Speaking of not looking as crisp, the Seahawks, I don't know if it's a Super Bowl hangover from them winning, but watching them the last couple of weeks against Washington, and even especially that fourth quarter against the Chargers, they're not quite what they were last year right now, really on either side of the ball. Certainly they have some injuries at running back and some other issues that they're working through, but they're not what I think they were at the end of last year. This is an awesome game, massive swing game. I mean, they're either tied after this game or the Niners have a 2-game lead, including a head-to-head victory. That's like being up 2.5 games.
1: New York Giants are entering the week with the

0: sole best record in the NFC East. It's the first time it's happened since 2015. They rode the Jameis Winston roller coaster to a win last week. Now they go down to the nation's capital, and Washington is trying to stop the bleeding right now at 1-3.
1: Well, it's crazy because if you look at some of the statistics and passer rating, Jameis Winston really isn't playing all that well, yet they're 2-0 with him as the starting quarterback. They've been able to make some plays on the defensive side of the ball, although they keep taking on injuries over there as well. But they're finding a way, and I think it's a real credit to John Harbaugh, the way the Giants have navigated the first part of this season. Meanwhile, for the Commanders, you know, all week they are feeling better about Jaden Daniels and his health. They feel like they're not that far away. And certainly this would be a game that if they want to stay in the mix until the very end this season and not have it be a lost season, you know, there's different numbers for every record you could be. But in my head, 2-3 sounds way better than 1-4. I know it's only one game. I know that. But in my head, 2-3 and 1-4 are way different.
0: You got the Cincinnati Bengals going to Miami this week. Cincinnati at 2-2. Their only two wins have come against teams that are still winless. Well, the good news for Cincinnati is the Dolphins are winless. And, Ross, you take a look at the numbers right now. Miami off to their worst start in 7 years. And, honestly, based upon the roster, those numbers could end up being epic by the end of the season.
1: Well, you're right. And one of the things I like is everyone recognizes what's going on in Miami. It's absolutely a rebuilding year. And their smart fan base has identified that. So the Dolphins are staying competitive against a team like the Vikings, playing a lot of young players, showing what they can do, seeing who's part of the solution moving forward. But let's be honest, the Bengals have to win this game. You cannot lose three straight with that third loss being to the winless Miami Dolphins. Burrow and the boys, no matter who's injured or out there, have to win.
0: Are the Raiders for real? A trip to New England might provide a clue. 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
0: We continue along on NFL Preview for week number 5. The Las Vegas Raiders take their 3-1 record to Gillette Stadium to take on the Patriots this week. Vegas is averaging almost 29 points per game. That's their fourth most points per game through four games in team history, and their most since the last time they went to the Super Bowl. Patriots came back, got a big win in Buffalo last week. Drake May's got to take care of the ball.
1: He does. Had a couple more turnovers against Buffalo. But I'm going to start with the Raiders because, you know, I think when a team's been down as much as they've been down for as long as they've been down, there's always raise some skepticism. I feel as good about the Raiders as I have in years, and I think the loss to the Chiefs might have been even more impressive than some of their wins. Just the way they went about it, I thought was really, really impressive. That game could have gone either way. They had some special teams miscues, etc. But I think the Raiders are for real and going to be in this thing for the long haul, which is exactly where the Patriots find themselves as well. I had the pleasure of doing their game against Buffalo in the TV booth, and man, they needed that. You know, if they lost that game, they would have been down three games to the Bills, and really three and a half since it would have been a division win. Just a critical, critical victory for the Patriots. They come across as a pretty well-coached team, or at least they did it 1 week after they did not against Jacksonville. But the biggest thing is they had guys step up. No Christian Gonzalez, no Christian Barmore. Other players played well, and Drake May, in the second half in particular, looked like the guy that coulda, woulda, shoulda been the MVP last year. And obviously, they need him to play that well to get where they want to go.
0: Denver Broncos are 2-2, and the numbers are pretty pedestrian. But now they go to L.A. to take on the Chargers. You've got this game, Ross. And last time Jim Harbaugh was involved in a seven or more game losing streak, his last 2 years as a player in 2000 and 2001 on a couple of teams that went 1-15, this is all hands on deck to avoid wherever this is headed for the Chargers right now.
1: It's ugly. And with the injuries along the offensive line, I don't know that it's going to get better anytime soon, unfortunately, for Harbaugh and Herbert and the Chargers. Although they did, you know, show some signs of life, I felt like, in the fourth quarter against the Seahawks. Maybe they can kind of pick up where they left off, but I don't know, man. It's a lot of young guys up front blocking a Broncos front that's been one of the best in football the last couple of years. They've led the NFL in sacks each of the last 2 years. For the Broncos, they really haven't been able to get the offense going. But I also would submit to you that they might have played the four best teams in the NFL so far. I mean, they played four of the top five in my power rankings. And so being 2-2 is probably a pretty fair result, all things considered.
0: Remember the Indianapolis Colts last year with that 7-1 start? It all came to an end with a game at Pittsburgh where they turned it over six times in Week 9. They're 3-10 since then, and they go back to Pittsburgh this week to take on the Steelers, who are 2-2. The Steelers have this quarterback. I don't know if you've heard of him, but he's slinging the ball around. He's got three or more touchdown passes in back-to-back games.
1: That is awesome. And I called both of them, so maybe he wants me to come to more of his games. You know, this is another one that feels like a major swing game. Big difference between being 3-2 and 2-3, just in terms of where you are in relation to the rest of the standings and being 500 or not. For the Colts, they're kind of getting it going now. You know, they've won a couple in a row. Even when they lost to the Chiefs, they looked good in that game. They put up 30-some points, which is especially impressive when you consider the receiver issues that they're working through. Now, here's the thing. They had to come back from London, which isn't really that far. It's not that different than a West Coast trip, but it's still different. Steelers had extra time to rest, extra time to prepare for this one.
0: Last time the Texans started 0-4 was 2020. They fired Bill O'Brien. This time at 0-4, DeMeco Ryans has taken over defensive play calling capabilities and responsibilities as they go to Tennessee to take on the winless Titans really quick. They've got to win this game.
1: Somebody is going to win this game, which is a huge positive for that team and really bad for the other. The Texans just can't play offense and defense at the same time. You know, the two games, the offense plays well, the defense is not good. The opposite's true the other two games. Meanwhile, for the Titans, it's been rough. It's been a slug so far, and they're going to win a game or two at some point. This is as good as any.
0: Coming up, the oldest rivalry in the league has some early season divisional implications this week.
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13: This is going to be a really, really fun game. I think the Packers recognize just how huge it would be if they could get this win. And frankly, you're playing a home with your starting quarterback against their backup quarterback. You should be able to find a way to get that W.
14: Detroit Lions go out to Arizona this week to take on the Cardinals. The Lions, of course, a team that it's very hard to stop when they're out on the field offensively and they're stopping nobody defensively. They're 2-2. Cardinals are 1-3, and they have allowed 30 or more points in each of their last three games. This is either a track meet or a blowout.
13: Well, I'm going to make one prediction. Points, and lots of them. It would be an upset, in my mind, if both of these teams did not get into the 30s in this game. For all the reasons, Scott, that you just mentioned, the Lions can't stop anyone. Neither can the Cardinals. Both offenses have been pretty productive. Everybody knows about the Lions' offense. I'm not sure people are aware of what the Cardinals are capable on the offensive side of the ball. So this field, I do not think it'll be a blowout, especially in Arizona. They've been real close these last couple weeks. This feels to me, 37, 34, 35, 31. I feel like this will be a really, really fun game out there in the desert.
14: Get your popcorn ready. Three times in NFL history, a team has started 4-0 and had two of those wins without a touchdown. One of them is this year's Minnesota Vikings. The other two were the 1922 and 23 Chicago Cardinals. Minnesota is going down to Caesars Superdome to take on the Saints, a team that really took it on the chin from Atlanta on Monday night, and a team that's really struggling to run the football right now. They're 1-3.
13: Cardinals in 22 and 23 had a heck of a defense.
14: I know that.
13: They really did. The Chicago Cardinals. That is a pretty impressive stat.

0: Vikings. That's like a Brian Flores resume stat. And I wonder, you know, I know there's a lot of other factors, but I wonder if he'll get consideration again to be a head coach. Certainly what he's done with the Vikings on the defensive side of the ball has been super impressive. You know, I feel like we've said this now 3 weeks in a row, but they're undefeated, and they're still not really playing very well on offense. The Kyler Murray experience has not been great thus far. We'll see how they do against a Saints team that really struggled defensively on Monday night.
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1: 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If it's Monday Night Football, it's on Westwood One. Russ, this is one of the games early in the season. I'm assuming that a lot of people were circling. And the Bills ended up losing last week, let a game get away at home. Some questions there about them putting all of it together. The Rams pulled one out of a hat in Philadelphia to get a win, but this is a tremendous matchup.
0: It's awesome. I mean, the last two MVPs, two gunslinger quarterbacks that everybody enjoys watching, two teams with legitimate Super Bowl aspirations. It would not be a shock at all if these two teams played against each other in this stadium again in mid-February in the Super Bowl. Certainly, that's the goal for both. And it is interesting that they had opposite experiences on Sunday. Bills had the lead, not able to close it out against the Patriots at home. The Rams, down 10 in the fourth quarter, rallied to beat the Eagles on the road in just a massive, massive victory for them. You know, I think the thing that jumps out the most about this game is the Bills' pass defense is struggling. They really are struggling. And, you know, Puka Nacua, Matthew Stafford, that is the wrong team to be playing against if your pass defense is struggling, if you have some injuries. They're going to have to find some way to figure it out. And maybe it's Greg Rousseau and Deion Walker on the defensive line getting pressure on Matthew Stafford. Otherwise, he's probably going to carve him up because Drake May kind of did last week.
1: Russ, had a good time today. Enjoy your trip across the country and your time in Los Angeles. We'll talk next week.
0: Thank you, Scott.
1: It's going to do it for this edition of NFL Preview. 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Ryan Rackey, Derek Rackley have all the action as the Falcons host the Ravens. I'll kick off the broadcast with scores and highlights from around the league on NFL Sunday at 7:30 Eastern Time. 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Coordinating producers, Brian Finkelstein and Aaron Cummins. Executive producer, Mike Eby. The Senior Vice President of Sports for Cumulus Media and Westwood One is Bruce Gilbert. 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
1: Some might say the beauty of an NFL season comes in its unpredictability. Well, at least I know I say that. Look where we are in Week 5. We have three unbeaten teams, one of which will stay that way for at least another week, and another that's won two games without scoring a touchdown. The Giants and Browns are in first place after hot starts, while preseason playoff favorites like the Texans and Chargers already see their seasons on life support. We're going to talk with Atlanta Falcons head coach Kevin Stefanski. Remember back to the controversial moment 25 years ago that effectively began an era of New England Patriots dominance. We'll also remember a life force as a player and a coach, Hall of Famer Mike Ditka. And it all starts right now. Yes, I know you're the smartest fan in the room. You had the Giants in first place in the NFC East despite losing their quarterback and best pass rusher for the season. And you certainly had the Cleveland Browns leading the AFC North heading into Week 5. Why wouldn't you? I mean, the Giants and Browns have a combined 4 playoff appearances in the last 14 seasons. But here we are. New York tries to press their early divisional advantage in Washington this week, and Cleveland takes on the Giants' Meadowlands roommates, the Jets, trying to get to 4-1 for the second time in the last 30 years. Their new head coach, Todd Monken, is taking a pragmatic approach.
12: Still early. I mean, in terms of we still have a marathon rest of the season to go. But up until this point, I think our guys have just done exactly what they've done since I've gotten here, and that's just practice and work and believe, stay connected. Some of our non-negotiables, I think, helps you through that. We'll just continue to push the envelope. They should have confidence in themselves as individual players in their ability to make plays, and they've done that.
1: Here's one for you. Cleveland started this run at the end of last season, and a win on Sunday would give them 6 wins in their last 7 games. The last time they did that was in 1994, when Bill Belichick was the head coach. As for the undefeated teams, Andy Reid and Kansas City are safe for another week. The Chiefs and Panthers are the first team sitting out their bye week this season. But the Vikings try to keep the ball rolling, even though the ball isn't rolling very fast. Kevin O'Connell's team heads to New Orleans on a 9-game win streak dating back to last year. And as just the third team in history to start 4-0 with 2 of the wins coming without a touchdown. The other two teams to do that? The 1922 and 1923 Chicago Cardinals. The last remaining unbeaten is the 49ers, and San Francisco has their work cut out for them in what's arguably the game of the week. Fred Warner and his teammates are in Seattle for a divisional showdown with the 3-1 Seahawks. The Niners have won their last 4 regular season games at Lumen Field, but Warner's teammates were blown out 41-6 in the divisional round of last season's NFC playoffs.
13: Here's the thing. There's always extra juice with them, regardless of what last year was. You know, it's just like those divisional games just truly just mean more. And when you see each other twice a year, you know one another. You know, we know them. They know us. Their stadium is one of those places where it's going to be hostile. And I think that's what makes it that kind of game, right? Not anything that has to do with what was happening in the past.
1: What about the 0-4 teams? You probably surmise that history's not on their side. After all, the 1992 Chargers are the only team to fight their way back from 0-4 to make the playoffs, and they had to go 11-1 to do it. But Houston and the L.A. Chargers will try to subscribe to the old journey of 1,000 miles begins with a single step theory this week.
14: The Texans are in Tennessee against the also winless Titans, and the Chargers take their next step in a hellish schedule when they host the Broncos. But maybe both teams can take some inspiration from what happened on Thursday night, when the winless Tampa Bay Bucks, with an undrafted rookie quarterback, walked into Big D and stunned the Dallas Cowboys. Kevin Kugler and Ryan Harris called it here on Westwood One, and they join us now for a recap. Guys?
15: Scott, thanks so much. Thursday night started with a desperate Tampa Bay team, 0-4 on the season, trying to figure out how, any way possible, they could get a win on the road against a potent team like the Dallas Cowboys. And as you had talked about on the broadcast, the best way was the ground game, and that's exactly what Tampa Bay did. Bucky Irving, 21 carries, 165 yards, and a touchdown to get the win.
16: Well, he had some big runs, too, that really flipped the field and gave a ton of confidence, not only to the rest of the offense, but to his rookie quarterback in his second start, Jalen Daniels. So total domination on the ground by the Buccaneers Thursday night. And conversely, if you're the Cowboys, you don't have questions answered. Now, five games into the season, you got to fix your defense. They were missing Joey Porter, but that's something where you can't have a performance like that just because you're down one player.
15: Well, you wondered who was going to have the advantage tonight, because Tampa Bay's offense had really struggled. They were averaging only 4.7 yards a play coming in, but the weakness of Dallas had been their defense. Well, that may have fixed the Tampa Bay offense on Thursday night. 6.4 yards per play for Tampa Bay in the 24-16 win.
16: And outside of a couple of screens, it was immaculate play calling all night long. Really not asking Jalen Daniels to do too much. A lot of one-step throws, especially early in the game, got him into rhythm. They also got Amika Abuka rolling. And that's something where if you're Tampa Bay, you had to inject so much belief into your team that had no reason to believe they could win the game on Thursday night. But they came out with one, and they no doubt enjoyed the flight home.
15: Dak Prescott, 316 yards, a touchdown, two interceptions. Both of those interceptions were off the hands of his receivers, and they were picked off, including one right at the end of the game. Alex Anzalone diving to get the pick, and it was enough to secure the Tampa Bay win, 24-16. Tampa Bay gets their first win of the season.
16: And I think for the Cowboys, the one thing you do know is Dak Prescott is not the problem. He is making plays, changing the ball, changing the play at the line of scrimmage. But really, you need other players to step up on offense to really take that pressure off of him, as well as defensively get you a couple of more opportunities. If there's a couple more stops on Thursday night by that Cowboys defense, they would have been able to give the offense an opportunity to tie up or even win the game.
15: Dallas can't rally. They fall on Thursday night to Tampa Bay, 24-16. Scott?
14: 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Still to come, it's an anniversary of the reveal of an obscure rule this season. We'll also chat with Falcons head coach Kevin Stefanski and remember the career of larger-than-life Mike Ditka. But up next, news and notes from around the league with Sports Illustrated's Albert Breer. 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
32: Higher taxes, hidden fees, and reckless government spending are stretching household budgets thin for working Hoosier families. But State Senator Chris Garten draws the line. Garten reined in out-of-control government overreach that stifles community growth to put homeownership back within reach, cutting burdensome regulations to increase our housing supply and lower home prices. He stood his ground against his own party to block a plan for new highway tolls, keeping extra money right where it belongs, in drivers' pockets. He took on big hospitals, forcing real transparency to eliminate hidden fees, stop surprise billing, and lower healthcare costs for patients. And Garten protected our hard-earned tax dollars by cutting the income tax, providing property tax relief, and opposing a plan to expand highway tolling. Cutting waste, fraud, and corruption. Protecting taxpayers. When big government pushes, Chris Garten holds the line.
0: paid for by friends of Chris Garden.
1: 11-day period took on the Cowboys, and that's the very back end of it, you know, and you wonder, like, were they gassed, and was that a piece of it? I mean, and go

0: into Rio, and I'm not making an excuse for them, but going to Rio, it's a 10.5 hour flight both ways. You know, this isn't with the extra day's rest that teams that got to Brazil, went to Brazil before got, and coming back and then having to go on the road and playing what was a four quarter war, another one, because the Raven game was too, against the Texans. Was there a little bit of an effect there? I also think, I think it's hard not to look at the Cowboys defense right now and wonder how they're going to dig out of this hole. Now, they trade for Joey Porter, and Joey Porter didn't play in this game. That wasn't the problem, though. The problem was they couldn't stop the run. And yeah, Jalen Daniels was efficient, but a lot of that was off the run game. And the fact that they were able to go for 243 yards on the ground and like punctuate it at the very end by denying the Cowboys a chance to get the ball back because they ran right down Main Street, I think sort of clues you back into where the issue is in Dallas. And I don't have a lot to go after the Cowboys offense for here. I mean, they it wasn't their best game, but they gave them a chance at the end. I think the pick was, you know, it's not bad luck. Jake Ferguson needs to catch that ball. But certainly not Dak Prescott's fault, you know, like that throw and the way that play went. And so, like, I think a lot of it, you know, as far as control of the game goes, as far as what the Buccaneers were able to accomplish, a lot of it goes back to Christian Parker and that Cowboys defense, and do they have enough in that side of the ball? And they've added so much, you know, since trading away Micah Parsons. Kenny Clark comes across in that trade. They trade for Quinnen Williams. They bring in Joey Porter. They trade for Rashawn Gary. And you wonder if it's going to be where it needs to be by the end of the year. Because I still think, again, that the offense there has squarely put the franchise in the championship window.
1: You take a look at the NFC East right now, and you know, you're in a topsy-turvy world. You get the Giants going into Week 5 as the first-place team. Jaden Daniels comes back this week. We'll see what that does for Washington. But the other team, the Philadelphia Eagles, who were the defending champs in the division, probably a preseason favorite, this week they took their offensive line that they went into the season with, and 40% of it changed in about 24 hours.
0: Yeah, and I don't think that this was part of some grand plan. I know it looks that way, but I think the Lane Johnson retirement is what it is. I don't think it was totally unexpected that something could happen with Lane. But, I mean, the plan was for him to be the right tackle this year. So now he's not anymore. And then, you know, the Cam Jurgen situation to me was more opportunity coming along. You know, the Ravens, look, the Ravens lost Javon Gwynn, the Ravens lost Danny Pinter, and the Ravens lost Ethan Posich. That's three options that they had lined up for themselves at center. That was after trying to re-sign Tyler Linderbaum. They offered to make him the highest paid center in football last year. I mean, right before they lost him, that offer went up to over $22 million a year. The bidding just sort of got out of control, and he winds up with the Raiders. So, the Ravens really needed an answer at that position. And like, they had moved their first round pick Vega Ione over there. That didn't really work out. And so they were willing to go the extra mile to get him. And what really opened this up for the Eagles is when Landon Dickerson went down, they moved Cam Jurgens out to left guard, and Jurgens was not good there. And so that opened opportunity for Drew Kendall at center. Kendall looked really good at center. And so now the question was, well, do we take Jurgens and put him back at center to get the most out of him? And now we're putting a really good young player on the bench. And then what do we do at guard? And so, like, in an interesting way, this solves that. And it also starts to address the glut of contracts and the dead cap that's coming. And I mean, look, Scott, like, at some point, the Eagles are going to have to take their medicine, and it may take more than a year to get out from underneath all of the so-called credit card debt that they've accumulated in building champions. And it's to their credit. Like, they've won two Super Bowls and been to three over the last decade. They've spent wisely, but they've spent a lot, and the owner spent a lot. And eventually, you know, there's a price that comes because of that. And, you know, I think that the Lane Johnson situation, the Cam Jurgens situation, sort of put them in a little bit of a corner where it's like, okay, like, now may be the time to address it.
1: You had something earlier this week, and it's apropos because a couple of minutes from now we're going to hear from the head coach. The Atlanta Falcons, an incredible turnaround from the first two games of the season. You painted it as a cautionary tale. Don't put

0: too much into weeks one and two, but the numbers of what has happened with this team since Michael Penix Jr. slid into the quarterback spot are amazing.
1: Crazy. And I think it, again, like I said, it's like week one's a liar and week two isn't completely truthful either. I think it's a new head coach coming in, and obviously the quarterback position is important. And not only did they not have Michael Penix the first 2 weeks, but they had a really sideways situation where, Tua Tagovailoa gets banged up. Now they're throwing Cooper Rush out there. Cooper Rush had gotten basically no work with the first team over the course of the spring and summer. And so, you've got a guy who's a career backup playing with players that he had never played with before. And what did that allow teams to do? Well, it's like, okay, like now in that situation, what are you going to do? You're going to load up to stop Bijan Robinson. And so, I think Michael Penix coming back normalized the situation a little bit. He's been damn near perfect since the first quarter of the Packer game. Got off to a little bit of a bumpy start in that one. But I think he's stabilized the quarterback position, given him a good level of play. He's not a star yet, but he's given him a good level of play. And that's opened up things for a guy who I think is in the argument for best player in the league in Bijan Robinson. And when you start to get that type of performance out of your offense and you can control games through your run game, now the dynamic changes completely for your defense. And so I think we're seeing, what the plan was and what the plan had been all along. Penix has a chance to cement himself as the quarterback of the future. We'll see what happens with that. And I think for Kevin Stefanski, this sort of mirrors his best teams in Cleveland. When they were at their best, Nick Chubb was running all over everybody, and he's got a back certainly in Atlanta who's capable of doing the same.
0: We're going to hear, as we said, from Kevin Stefanski in just a moment. One note that I love from that Falcons team before we move on: Bijan Robinson, Drake London, more total yards per game combined in the last 2 weeks than half the teams in the National Football League, which is amazing. I also didn't want to leave without talking about the news that came down on Friday, and that was one of the legendary figures in the NFL leaving us, Mike Ditka, at the age of 86, a Hall of Fame player, a Super Bowl winning head coach. But, when you say Mike Ditka, you can say those two things, and from a football perspective, it certainly fits. Mike Ditka was a heck of a lot more in the football culture and in the general American culture than just that.
1: Yeah, I was born in 1980. So, like, one of my earliest memories and growing up in New England was the 85 Bears absolutely annihilating the Patriots in January of 1986 in Super Bowl 20. And, I think the contributions to the game, it's hard to find another guy like this. And my favorite fact about him, I dug this up this morning, was he's the only player ever to have been both a starter on a Super Bowl champion and the head coach of a Super Bowl champion, which is a pretty incredible distinction to carry as a person. But I think more than just that, and Scott, I think you'd agree with this, like, I just feel like he was like the ultimate badass, and I mean, to the point where they made a Saturday Night Live skit about what a badass this guy was, and we all remember that too. And I can remember through the 90s, after he left Chicago, I think his last year there was 92, how there was always this, is he going to get back in? Is he going to get back in? Is he going to get back in? And he goes to the Saints, and even that was memorable. It wasn't successful, but it was memorable for the Ricky Williams trade and him putting on the dreadlocks, which probably wouldn't have gone over very well, in 2026, but it's a memory we all have. And I think, he was such a distinctive personality, such a good fit for the city of Chicago, where he both played and coached, and such a great player and such a great coach. I think it's interesting because, and I talked to Jeff Fisher and Ron Rivera, who played for him and became head coaches in the league earlier today. And, it kind of like, as you talk to these people, you get a picture of it. And to me, it was like we all knew him for his big personality. And it's interesting because that may have been his biggest strength, was managing personalities and managing people. And for as tough a guy as he was, you look at all those egos on that 85 Bears roster and the big names and, Steve McMichael and Jeff Fisher stopped me when I didn't name Dan Hampton. So I'm going to put Dan Hampton there. But Richard Dent, Mike Singletary, Jim McMahon, Walter Payton, like all of these big names, big egos, big stars. And, you know, as much as Mike Ditka was sort of the singular guy, to be able to manage all of that and bring it together and, you know, keep it like, and build the sort of super team that he had in 1985, I think said a lot about who he was as a person. So, I'll remember him as the biggest badass, on the block, growing up watching football. I think that's what most people will remember him as, but obviously there's a whole lot more to him, to the people who played for him, played with him, and coached with him.
0: Albert, thanks so much as always. Enjoyed, and we'll talk to you again next week.
1: All right. Thanks, Scott.
2: 31 of the Saints, Penix under center, Brian Robinson the running back, 31 in New Orleans, first and 10 Atlanta. Snap, fake handoff, rolling Penix, sets, winds up, long pass down the middle, caught over the shoulder, touchdown, Dotson in the middle of the end zone, 3 yards deep. A pinpoint pass by Penix, right on the screws, 31-yard touchdown pass. And the Falcons build their lead 37-17 over New Orleans with under 10 to go in the fourth.
0: Kevin Harlan here on Westwood One for Monday night as the stunning about face of the Atlanta Falcons continued. Any fan of the Falcons had to be pessimistic to say the least at the end of week two. Atlanta was 0-2 and had been outscored 54-16 in a road loss in Pittsburgh, and an embarrassing 34-3 drubbing at home against the division rival Panthers. But something changed heading into Week 3. Actually, a few things. First off, the Falcons had to get ready for their close-up. Their next three games were scheduled for primetime. They also were getting their quarterback back. Michael Penix Jr. returned from his ACL injury in Week 3 at Green Bay, and the change for Atlanta has been eye-popping. 80 points in 2 wins as they get ready for Sunday Night Football this week against the Baltimore Ravens. Their new head coach, Kevin Stefanski, has presided over this turnaround. The 44-year-old former safety at Penn has a history with this stuff. In 2020, he led the Browns to the playoffs in his first season, winning the first of 2 AP Coach of the Year awards. When we talked this week, I asked Kevin if he saw all this coming after that ugly 0-2 start.
3: You know, I'm such a prisoner of the moment, if you will. So in those games early, like you mentioned, you know, we did not play good enough to win weeks 1 and 2, for whatever the reason, we just didn't. And then you move on and you get your team ready to play the next one. So I'm proud of where we are in these last 2 weeks, but it doesn't do you any good to look back. We have to look forward. So it's a great one this week. That's the NFL. I always tell everybody it just comes at you every single week, and this week is no different with a great team for Baltimore coming to our place.
0: A team that has a potentially dominant running game always has a specific advantage in the NFL because, you know, that's your bread and butter, and then that opens up the passing game for your quarterback. There's a lot of different ways that happens, but watching what you've been able to do with, and we'll get to the big back in a second, but watching what you've been able to do with the running game as a whole, how much of that has to do with all the other parts of it, your offensive line, the wide receivers blocking downfield?
3: Well, I think obviously in a vacuum, if you can run the football, teams start playing one high defense and you can then throw the football. And when they start playing two high defense, you can go back to running football. It never will be that simple because there is a proliferation of split safety just period in the game. And I think everybody's realized that with the Vic Fangio defenses that are going around the league, that play a big umbrella and force you to run the ball. So I just think it's an evolution. But to your point, Scott, no good run game, no good pass game is accomplished without 11 guys on the same page. And the thing I'm proud about, when we have our success, whether via the air or on the ground, but in this case, the ground, we got wide receivers blocking. We have a quarterback carrying out his fakes. We have a quarterback getting us in and out of the correct runs, which is no small thing. We put a lot on the quarterback's plate week to week, and I thought Mike has been outstanding of understanding that. But when you have a offensive line, a tight end group, a wide receiver group that's blocking, and then you have guys like Bijan Robinson and Brian Robinson, you feel really good about your chance of getting some yards.
0: You know, people probably don't think about that very much, the quarterback playing a big part in the running game, and in general, the running of this offense. Mike has come back from his injury, and after the first couple of throws, he has looked tremendously comfortable in what he's doing. Is that a function of the experience that he's had? I mean, you're new. How new is your system for him?
3: Sure. I'd give Mike a ton of credit. I'd give Mike and his coaches a ton of credit. They've worked very hard since the spring. You know, this was a new system for everybody in our quarterback room. So understanding the nuance, understanding the whys behind all of these plays, and then just sheer work and reps and getting the under center footwork correct in the run game, understanding the cans, as we call them, in the run game of when we're getting to a pass or we're getting to a different run. I think it's just a lot of work. So if Mike looks comfortable, it's the product of a lot of work that he's done really through the spring, through the summer, and into the season.
0: Seen a lot of running backs, and I'm not going to go into historical superlatives, but watching Bijan Robinson run the ball is special. And it's because of the combination of size, speed, vision, the ability to turn on a dime. I mean, there are so many things. It's a thing of beauty to watch him once he really gets going. How much of the ceiling have we seen for this guy?
3: Well, we're not going to do the historical comps. I agree. I could only tell you from my background. I've spent a lot of time. I was around Adrian Peterson for a long time. I was around Nick Chubb for a long time. All these guys are great in their own right, and they're unique in their own right. I can appreciate, though, to the question, I can appreciate the different styles that I as a coach and we as fans have been able to witness. And Bijan is very unique, and you hit the nail on the head. Not many humans possess the home run speed, the ability to cut, the power to run behind his pads. There's some runs, especially, you know, all four of these last weeks where – it's not blocked great, and you tip your cap to the defense, and you got to put your head down, and you got to churn those legs. And we call them dirty runs. And there's some dirty runs that maybe gain six, and they have no reason they should gain six. They have no right gaining six, but he puts his head down and churns those legs. So that package of power, speed, ability to fall forward, and then what he can do in the pass game, catch the ball in the backfield, it's very, very rare. I'm glad we got him.
0: I bet you are. When you look at him, from the outside, you see spectacular player. People may not know, if they listen to this show, they've heard him a couple of times. You're also talking about student of the game. You're talking about somebody who is really just a pleasant person to be around, is the best way to put it.
3: Sure. And when I took the job, I knew Bijan Robinson, of course, as a fan of this game, but I didn't know who his background, what he was about. And I can't tell you how many people, before I finally met him, And in person, how many people are like, you're not going to believe this guy. You're just not going to believe how he is. And sure enough, I didn't, very quickly I did. But, man, he just was raised the right way. He is all about ball. He's all about giving back to others, being a steward of this game, being great in the locker room, Mr. Positivity. So I didn't believe it at first, but you can't fake it for a long time. So this is real. That's a genuine article, as they say.
0: We're talking with Falcons head coach Kevin Stefanski. So you have a game coming up here against a tough opponent. They're indecision to this point. You know, we're going to find out more by the time people hear this, but they're indecision at this point about quarterback. Changes a lot about how you end up defending this team. But as you get ready for this game, what do you see from them on film, both sides of the ball?
3: Yeah, outstanding. I think this offense, this defense, I mean, this is as good an attack as there is in the NFL. I have a ton of respect for Jesse and what he's doing with that program. Obviously, with his defensive background, you see the style that he's trying to play. It's a sound system with great players on all three levels of the defense, and that's rare in this game. Kyle Hamilton's a player that I've gone against a lot. I have a ton of respect for him as a player and a person and what he can do on the field. And then their offense, they're doing a great job. Declan Doyle's a very, very good young coach who's coordinating for the first time, but it's a pass attack that can beat you in a myriad of ways. It's a run attack with Derrick Henry. So it's a huge challenge, and our football team understands that. That's the fun part of this business is week to week, these games get bigger, the challenges get a little bit different, and in this case, it's a little bit different because of the schemes that they bring. But that's the fun part. We're excited about Sunday night.
0: I know it's a different set of coaches who are running things there, but the fact that you used to see this team twice a year, understanding personnel, does that give you at least a little bit more of an advantage than you would have had going in blind?
3: Yeah, I think a little bit. Obviously, the schemes are a little bit different in their own way, and they're doing a great job. I don't know how much it helps for me to say, hey, number 14, that guy's really good. I think that's apparent no matter how many times you've played him. So I try my best to talk to all of our coaches and explain maybe some of these strengths and weaknesses of players or how they utilize them. But I tip my cap to this group. This is a very, very good football team.
0: Falcons are having their moment in the primetime spotlight, and if you continue to win, I would imagine that you might get a couple of your game times moved before the year is over. How important is that for this organization right now, coming from where they have come from and turning, you know, into a completely different page, a new era?
3: Well, I think the big picture for me there, Scott, is I respect our past. I love the history of this franchise. I get to be around Matt Ryan every single day and know how storied this franchise is and all the highs that we've accomplished here. I'm new, so I don't bring anything prior with me. I just focus on the 2026 Falcons, what's in front of us. So I love the idea that this is a place that has incredible history. I also know our players are really, we put the blinders on. We focus what's in front of us. So we know we got Baltimore this week. I don't remember who we played last week. I have no idea who we play the following week.
0: You come over from having had some success in your job previously as the head coach of the Cleveland Browns. And a lot of people that were saying, you know, situation, circumstance didn't make it easy for him in that spot. You know, the quarterback situation, all of it. You'd been a coach of the year. You've been a playoff coach. Was it a learning experience for you that you've been able to take from and apply immediately to taking over this job?
3: I'm so blessed to have this job. I'm so blessed to have been the coach of the Browns for six seasons. I learn every single day on the job. I really do. I feel like if we're not learning and we're not trying to be the best version of ourselves, we're shortchanging our franchise. So I'm very proud of the things we accomplished. I also know there's things I have to be better at, and I can't tell you how happy I am to be with this group, working every single day with these guys. But the past is the past. I've learned, and I will continue to learn every single day, but really excited about where we are right now.
0: Last thing, and it probably should have been the first thing, but people who don't do what you do have never had an opportunity to go from one organization, plop down into another organization, and say, okay, here we go, rolling up our sleeves, getting started. How big was that build-out that you were doing in terms of putting together staff and getting things to where you wanted to be from the time you were hired until the time you started playing?
3: I think the second go-around gives you a little bit more confidence that the work will get done. I remember when I first was a head coach in 2020, Gary Kubiak, who's a dear friend and a mentor to me, said, make a list, it will get done. And he was right. It felt like sometimes there was too many things on that list. But anytime you're starting with a new place and putting a coaching staff together, that's a labor of love. There's a lot that goes into that. There's getting the right people, making sure you can get the right people. So that's a huge, huge part of starting your program, is getting the right people around you. And again, I could not be more blessed to have an amazing group around me. Obviously, with Matt Ryan at the top every single day, you know, working with Matt, bringing in Ian Cunningham, who I think is an outstanding general manager, who really, we all see the game very similarly, where we can push each other. But man, we respect what this game brings out of everybody. But yeah, putting a staff together is not an easy thing. And it's putting a puzzle together. And sometimes it's, okay, who's available? Who can we get? Because this guy's under contract or whatever it may be. So we were very, very lucky to retain nine coaches on the staff, including six on the defensive side and Jeff Ulbrich as our defensive coordinator, and then brought in some great coaches. So really enjoy our group. These guys work really hard. They work great with the players, and I'm really proud of the group we were able to put together.
0: Kev, as always, enjoyed talking to you. Congratulations on the success at this point. Good luck the rest of the way.
3: Appreciate it, Scott.
0: Kevin Stefanski and the Atlanta Falcons host the 3-1 Baltimore Ravens on Sunday Night Football here on Westwood One. 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
4: On third down, timeout is called, and the tuck rule, ladies and gentlemen.
5: That's a joke.
4: The tuck rule, unless Adam Vinatieri misses a chip shot, is going to put the New England Patriots in the AFC Championship game.
5: And it's going to eliminate the Oakland Raiders. And I would not want to know who that official is upstairs that made that call on the tuck rule. What page might that be in?
4: Now, you played for how many years?
5: I've never heard of the tuck rule, if that's what you're going to ask me.
4: That's where. I mean, we've got almost 50 years between us, and I don't claim to know the rule book.
5: Yeah. I had a 55 Chevy that was tuck and roll. I've seen divers tuck.
4: I've heard of Fryer tuck.
5: But I've never heard of the tuck rule when it comes to whether or not a pass attempt is a pass attempt.
4: Wow.
5: Al Davis thinks the league is against him. This is further evidence.
4: Yeah.
0: Brad Sham and Bob Trumpy on a snowy night in Foxborough, January 19th, 2002. The AFC playoffs from 25 seasons ago. New Hall of Famer Adam Vinatieri made that 23-yard field goal in overtime, and the New England Patriots advanced on their way to Super Bowl 36, the first in a run of 9 appearances that brought 6 Lombardi trophies for what can only be called a dynasty. Sunday will be the 8th time the Silver and Black return to Foxborough since that night. In fact, they've won their last 2 trips to Gillette Stadium and come in with a surprising 3-1 start this year. But you'll forgive the Raiders organization for the permanent bitter taste they carry following the 2001 AFC playoffs. That night, the final game in Foxborough Stadium history, the then Oakland Raiders seemed to have won the game when Hall of Famer Charles Woodson hit future Hall of Famer Tom Brady and jarred the ball loose in the fourth quarter. An Oakland recovery sealed the game, but when officials reviewed the turnover, they invoked the tuck rule, calling the fumble an incomplete pass. New England's drive in the snow continued, and Vinatieri drilled a 45-yard field goal through the snow to send the game to overtime. One of the best parts of my job is getting to talk to people who were right in the middle of history. I chatted with Charles Woodson about that moment a couple of years ago in Canton.
6: How many times per week does the tuck rule game and the fumble come up when people approach you?
7: 7.5 times a week. And that's the average, on average. And honestly, I feel like I hear it once a week, at least. My whole, you know, since that play happened, I hear it all the time.
6: Well, I mean, we saw a whole documentary on it.
7: Yeah.
6: Obviously, it was a very big part of the lore of the NFL. In its time, you and I have talked about that moment before. In its time, at that moment, I can't imagine that you thought that it was going to have these kinds of legs. I'm going to guess as a competitor, you were just ticked.
7: Yeah, you're just mad at that point. And at that point, now you're looking for, you know, you're looking towards going to the next season. Like, you don't know what's going to happen to the Patriots after that game. Of course, they end up going on and winning the Super Bowl. But then after that Super Bowl, you don't know what's going to happen to that team after that. You're thinking it's going to be another team that's going to win the next year, blah, blah, blah. And then all of a sudden they rip off 6 Super Bowls since that play. And it's like, what about my career? You know what I mean? So, I mean, you never know how it's going to shape out after that. I always felt like, you know, after that game, because of the players that we had Gruden up until that offseason. So, you know, you're assuming your coach is going to be back and then you'll be back. And then, you know, Gruden gets traded. And, you know, we end up going to a Super Bowl, but then after that, things unraveled again. So, you know, one team went one way and the other team went the other way. So it's kind of crazy how things happen.
0: By the way, the tuck rule was abolished in 2013 by a 29-1 vote from the owners. Pittsburgh voted against it. The Patriots were one of 2 teams who abstained. Up next, we're going to take a look back at the career of one of the most legendary football figures of the modern era, Hall of Famer Mike Ditka. 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
28: Let me say that I'm just extremely proud to be the coach of such a talented and dedicated group of individuals, not only players but coaches. And I'm very fortunate. I've been blessed, and it's a very It's a very tremendous feeling, because what you do in life by yourself means nothing, but what you do with a group of people like this, it's something you cherish forever.
0: The words of a legendary football figure basking in the glow of a championship for an adopted hometown that came to define him. Welcome back to NFL Insider.

0: nation that fit like a glove in the Windy City. And his hero status became a permanent fixture in Chicago as the 1985 Bears finished a legendary championship season with the Lombardi Trophy. But even that moment of achievement was dictated by the biggest personality in the room, as remembered by Bears defensive lineman Dan Hampton.
1: That's a good story. So as it all winds down, and there's a subplot to this about the Gatorade dunk, but we'll get into that some other day. We started that the year prior up in Minnesota when we actually had won the division for the first time in 20 years. But anyway, so the game's winding down. And, you know, without being a little bit too presumptuous, we knew it was going to beat the Patriots. We'd already played them that year. We killed them. And anyway, so as it winds down, we had a lot of vibes on our team. And now Buddy Ryan was he was like a second father to me. He was, you know, he's from Oklahoma. I was born in Oklahoma. He was no nonsense. I felt like I was, you know, that kind of deal. Well, Fridge and McMichael were kind of Ditka's pets, and Ditt and I were Buddy's pets. And due to the height variation, I thought it would be a lot better if Ditt and I carried Buddy, because Ditt and I are both 6'5", and Fridge and McMichael were 6'2". And I went up to McMichael about a minute ago, and I said, "Now, look, we don't want your boy Ditka getting his feelings hurt, so you and Fridge carry him off, okay? But Dent and I are going to carry Buddy off." And that's the way it went. And you know what? Had a reunion last year, and, Buddy and Ditka finally kind of buried the hatchet, and they were getting along, and they were talking. And one of the things that was brought up was the fact that heretofore in NFL history, no two coaches were ever carried off the field at the same time. And you know what? I think it was appropriate.
0: Ditka was the NFL Coach of the Year in 1985 and again in 1988. And even though he coached his last game for the Bears in 1992, his association with the team became universal, even working its way into a long-standing and recurring tribute on Saturday Night Live.
2: Once again, we're coming to you from Ditka's Restaurant in the heart of Chicago, the city of the big shoulders, home to a certain team which come January will run roughshod over the competition in Super Bowl 26, a team that is known as the Bears.
3: The Bears.
0: A part of Chicago will always remember Ditka as their coach and their representative of an unapologetic approach to the game that Mike himself discussed in his Hall of Fame acceptance speech.
4: I want to thank the National Football League for what it stands for the men who played the game, and for what it really is. It's a tremendous thing, gang. I don't know any other way to put it, but, you know, you got to love it. It's just the greatest thing, and it's the greatest feeling. Not being up here is the greatest feeling. Being able to play every day, to practice every day, to be a part of it. I'm going to leave you with a couple statements that I think sum it all up. In life, many men have talent, but talent in itself is no accomplishment. Excellence in football and excellence in life is bred when men recognize their opportunities and then pursue them with a passion. And I think that sums up what the players of the National Football League, the National Football League Hall of Fame, stand for. They recognize an opportunity and they went after it.
0: Rest in peace, Mike. Chicago will always remember. That's going to do it for another edition of NFL Insider. A reminder to join us for Sunday Night Football. Ryan Racky, Derek Rackley have all the action from Atlanta as the Falcons host the Ravens. I'll kick off the broadcast with scores and highlights from around the league on NFL Sunday at 7:30 p.m. Eastern Time. 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The senior vice president of sports for Cumulus Media and Westwood One is Bruce Gilbert. Now for Albert Breer and the rest of our crew, I'm Scott Graham. 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
1: 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We got a lot of sponsors here. Good to be with everyone. The second Saturday of October. And what a weekend we have planned. I am Chris Hodge. I got Tony Powers with me. Bobby Ventura, JR will be on a little later in the show. Let's get right to it. The phone number, the same as it's been for 21 years now. 888-9-WIN-NOW. That's 888-994-6669. Bobby V, we are 7-0 in free false favorites on this radio program. 5-0 in college football, 2-0 in pro football. Four of those have won outright. We have our biggest priced false favorite ever going today for free on a recorded line, and that is going to run them right into tomorrow. Pro football game in a month for October off the pro football game in a month winner in September.
2: Yeah, and, you know, I got to say, there's been so many guys. I mean, we had, when you say ever, we had the most calls ever last week because I guess guys are just sick and tired of banging their head against the wall, playing these high-profile games, but more importantly, risking being against us. Haji, you've mentioned the record. It's very simple, guys. Our biggest false favorite ever. So what does that mean? That means that the oddsmakers got this game completely wrong, which they tend to do. So, and listen, it is early in the season because oddsmakers, they're feeling their way right now. Look at pro football. Look at how crazy these lines are. They're not even close. College football, the same. Guys, absolutely free on a recorded line. It's my biggest false favorite ever. 888-9-WIN-NOW. I want you guys to have a pen, get ready to write. If you're driving, pull over, because this is important stuff. There's so many of you guys right now that, I mean, you're already on fumes. I mean, most guys right now are dealing on apps. So what does that mean? That means they got to keep putting money in there, zeroing it out, keep putting money in there, keep reloading. Guys, let me make it very simple for you. This game that I have for you today on this Saturday, this is a jump start. This is a springboard because, as Haji mentioned, you bankroll it right into my game of the month tomorrow in pro football. Absolutely free. Now it's time for the pen. 888-9-WIN-NOW. Blowout City, outright dog winner. So what does that mean? It means we take advantage of every end of this game. First half money line, game money line. So this one game is the equivalent of going 7-0, 8-0. I'm doing it for free. Why? Because I'm a businessman. I'm an eye-opener. It's a jump start. 888-9-WIN-NOW. False favorite, outright dog winner, 888-9-WIN-NOW.
1: And Tony Powers, this is a game we absolutely love. We wanted to jumpstart people, like Bobby V just said. We have big college football action today, but the biggest game of our weekend, this Saturday and Sunday, is the pro football game in a month tomorrow.
3: So I don't want to go backwards, but twice this year, twice in the last 4 weeks, we did a everything weekend. That means we won on Saturday, and we kept the money in their pocket on Sunday. Now, Bobby just mentioned something very important. We've had more calls, more unique calls, people calling for the first time. But more importantly, our repeat callers finally said to themselves, you guys are 7-0 in false favorites. I need to get involved Sunday through Friday because just getting a game on Saturday, today, is not doing them enough. They need to be involved all week long. So, guys, 888-9-WIN-NOW. Get the biggest false favorite of the year today. That goes right into pro football game of the month. And I want you guys to think about something. They are a quarter of the way through pro football. We're more than a third of the way through college. Okay, so you guys that played in September, okay, and now we're into week two of October, okay, you guys need to make the phone ring to make money. If you guys are scrapping, like Bobby talked about, if you guys are playing catch-up, 888-9-WIN-NOW, the biggest false favorite we've had all year, following it up with our pro football game of the month, not in week three, week four, week five of October. We're doing it in the second Sunday of October. We're not waiting 2 and 3 and 4 more weeks for this big game that we have tomorrow.
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0: That's 888-994-6669. Again, we're going to start you off with our biggest false favorite ever. And in the next segment, I'm going to tell you guys something. I'm going to give you guys a little insight into what I could potentially do here on radio and why I don't do it. I'm going to let you guys know, because the most important thing for me is getting you guys in the best situation to make money. That's all I care about. That's all Bobby cares about, Tony, JR. That's all we care about. We just want to see you guys make
1: money. The whole company.
0: Give us a call at 888-994-6669. We have our first 60-second recap coming up. Be sure to keep it here on Sports Investors Daily. All right, here we go with the recap, and this one is brought to you by the Bet Big Talk Loud podcast. What a weekend we have planned. We are now 7-0 on false favorites this year. 5-0 college football, 2-0 pro football. Here's the deal for today. 888-9-WIN-NOW is the number to call. 888-994-6669. Our biggest priced college football false favorite ever. This is over plus 260, and we feel it's going to win outright. It's yours free on a recorded line at 888-994-6669. Plus, we'll give you a pro football false favorite off the winner on Dallas last week, which was outright. 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That's 888-994-6669. And tomorrow, we have our pro football game of the month for October. We absolutely love this game. We'll tell you how to get involved. One call gets it all. 888-9-WIN-NOW. That's 888-994-6669. All right, I want you guys to all understand this. I'm going to say it as clear as I can. This is Chris Hodge. I've been hosting these shows for 21 years. Many of you have online sportsbook accounts. And when you log on, the sportsbooks themselves are giving you guys the picks. And then you're betting the picks. And they're all parlays, 4, 5, 16 parlays, which, by the way, have no shot to win. Okay. If I came on this radio program, Bobby V, if we came on this radio and we said, call us right now, we're going to give you a 14 parlay that's going to pay 15 to 1, the phones would ring from here to Timbuktu. They would never stop ringing. 14 parlay that's going to pay 15 to 1, I can get a zillion phone calls. And you guys have no shot to win that.
2: It would be disingenuous on our part, because we know that that's not the way to gamble. So, you know, look, and Haji mentions this all the time, Tony as well. There's so many guys out there that just feed into the beast. You know, you're bucking the Tiger's odds, whatever you want to call it. But guys, please, parlays is not N-O-T, capital letters, the way to go. Straight action, we live by it. Look at it like this. There's probably 1,000 sides to have today in college football.
0: Explain what that means to them.
2: Well, what you got favorite, you got underdog, you got halftime lines, money lines, overs, unders. You know, so by the time that you get done, I'm not even talking about props. Maybe with props, it's 50,000 sides to have. But with sides alone, there's 1,000 sides to have today. We have one. If we can't find one side out of 1,000, we better go start selling hot dogs or something like that. No, and that's taking nothing away from the guys that are selling hot dogs.
0: The hot dog vendors.
2: However you make a living, God bless you. But guys, look, it's very simple, okay? 888-9-WIN-NOW. It's the way to go. It's the only way to go. And it's free, and it's on a recorded line. And let me just say this. This is a very, very high-profile game. It's an outright dog winner. Everybody's going to want to bet this game, I promise you. Everybody's going to have it on in their living room today. Before you do anything, please, and I mentioned before, have the pen, get ready to write. 888-9-WIN-NOW. Get on my back. A lot of guys have pressure on them right now. I mean, we're getting to that teetering point. They call this time of the year October the teetering point. Not for us. We strive in October. So, guys, please, before you do anything and risk being against me, put the pressure on me. 888-9-WIN-NOW. That's 888-994-6669.
0: And it's our biggest false favorite price-wise ever. Also want to give you guys some insight into this radio show. This is a pre-recorded show. This show is not live. I have to send this show into the radio station so they could verify what we're saying.
1: Yep.
0: We can't lie.
1: Nope.
0: All right. So I'm going to say this. Georgia-Alabama, be careful with this game. I know everyone wants to watch it. Everyone wants to bet it. But there's going to be weather in that game. They're already talking, when we're doing this show, they're already talking about potentially moving that game or doing something with it because you got that hurricane or tropical storm coming through. So just be careful with the weather in Georgia-Alabama. Again, I know everyone wants to bet it. And, again, this show is a pre-recorded show. And I can't come

0: and say we're 7-0 because the lawyers are going to listen to it and be like, wait a second. If we're not 7-0, I can't say it.
1: It's not what you sent us. Right. Yes, it is.
0: Right.
1: Yes,
0: so,
1: it is.
0: 888-9-WIN-NOW is the number to call. 888-994-6669. We've been doing this for 21 years. We started the false favorites about five years ago. We started that moniker. And
1: when
0: that
1: I came on.
0: The money dog, right?
1: Yep.
0: And this is the biggest one, price-wise, we have ever released. This is over plus 260. This underdog is over a touchdown in terms of the point spread. Tony Powers, we love this game, but what we're going to do here is we're going to give this game for free, and we have an IBR weekend, two games today with the pro football game in a month tomorrow.
1: So, guys, look, the IBR program is definitely designed for you to minimize risk, maximize profit. So if you get involved, you get a small bankroll, and you need to accumulate a bankroll, okay? And most of you guys do right now, you're down money. Let's say you have $1,000 to spend. Let's say you have $5,000 to spend. We're going to tell you to bet $1,000 on game one. When that game wins, now you have two. We're going to tell you to take that $2,000, risk it on game two today. When that game wins, now you have four.
0: Now, understand, there's a risk. There's
1: an
0: inherent risk.
1: And that's the only two games you're going to risk on. But we will advise you to take your $1,000 back. We're not going to tell you to double up again. Take your $1,000 back. Now you're whole. Now you're playing with sportsbooks money. Play $3,000 on our pro football game of the month tomorrow. Take the $3,000 you're up, risk that, turn it into six, risking your money twice today, free bet tomorrow, $1,000 turns into six, five turns into 30, 10 turns into 60, whatever you guys are betting. We are here. We're putting a reputation on the line. Would you agree? This weekend, biggest false favorite, pro football game of the month tomorrow.
0: Yeah.
1: This is the weekend to get involved.
0: This is a big weekend right now.
1: And we'll talk
0: about it in the next segment because Bobby says it all the time, worlds collide, and we got about 30 seconds left in this segment. But lots of things coming into our life, you know, pro basketball. And again, guys, I'm not allowed to say the league names because it's copyrighted. So I got to say pro hockey, pro football, pro basketball. You guys, you understand what's going on. But worlds are colliding. We'll talk about it in the next segment. Here's what is just plain fact. 45-18 last 63 false favorites. 13-3 last 16 false favorites in college football dating back to last year. And we have our biggest one of the year, biggest one ever going today at 888-994-6669. 60-second recap coming up. Keep it right here on Sports Investors Daily. 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Guys, we are 7-0. On false favorites this year. 5-0 in college football, 2-0 in pro football, and we got another huge weekend going today. Here's the deal. 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That's 888-994-6669 for free on a recorded line. The biggest priced false favorite we have ever released. 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We feel it is going to win outright. It's yours for free on a recorded line at 888-994-6669. 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We won the September version. 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Tomorrow we'll tell you how to get involved with that as well. One call gets it all. 888-9-WIN-NOW. 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All right, so now let me give you what has gone on for 21 years for me, Bobby. 40 years for you, right? The wash, the rinse, and the repeat cycle. This is our life. Everyone in the world who sports gambles thinks they can win in September. They bet on their own. They bet without help. They bet without their own strategy or game. They're just throwing money at stuff. This goes on every single year without fail. And you said it earlier in the show, we got the most calls we had ever gotten last week. Why? Because people tried it on their own in September and absolutely got annihilated. It happens every year. And we're very honest about our games. We won our pro football game in a month in September over Baltimore and Dallas. We won our big play when Buffalo beat LA. We lost our college football game in a month with LSU. We talk about it when they lost to Ole Miss. All right? But we had a very profitable September. So our customers are up money. And now, Bobby, worlds are colliding. Hockey is back. Pro basketball is about to be back. We're less than a month away from college basketball. Now you're the layperson out there, Bobby, that has to look at all of these games and try to figure out. how to win, it's literally impossible to do.
2: How many people out there are not plumbers, but you've tried to fix your sink or maybe a leak underneath the sink or something plumbing related?
0: I learned my lesson
2: right.
0: with that
2: so
0: one,
2: so here's the point. Don't try and be a plumber on the weekend. Let us do what we do best, which is win our games. As Tony just mentioned, we are putting our reputation and our lives on this game here today. Now, what do I mean by that? It's our gambling life. It's our reputation. That's everything to us. Guys, absolutely free. The biggest false favorite that we've had ever. Not in the last week, not in the last month, ever. We're giving it away free on a recorded line, 888-9-WIN-NOW. 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
0: It's over plus 260. The biggest false favorite we had ever released was UConn when they played Marquette in college basketball. That was a couple seasons ago. Right? They were plus 250. This one is bigger than that. We have released seven false favorites this year. We're 7-0 with four outright wins. By the way, the games that we didn't win outright, we had a chance to win all of them outright. Every single one of them. And just late plays went against us, but they covered the number. Okay? So give us a call, 888-994-6669. You know, when you constantly do something, Bobby, I'll throw it back to you. When you constantly do something year in, week out, it is no longer considered luck. It is considered skill. We constantly win these games because we have skill.
2: The thing I always say is the biggest predictor of the future is the past. And our past, we will put up with anybody in this country when it comes to doing this. And here's proof. We're the only guys standing that are on radio coast to coast.
0: That's it, man.
2: Nobody else is on radio.
0: That's the proof.
2: Exactly. So, guys, please, before you do anything today, it is a high-profile game. It's a game everybody's going to want to play, and if you're against us, you have no shot. That simple. False favorite, outright dog winner, 888-9-WIN-NOW. That's 888-9-WIN-NOW.
0: And I'll tell you something else that happens, like clockwork, like wash, rinse, repeat. I'm going to get a phone call, and I'll say it right here on radio. I don't care. I'm going to get a phone call probably like the second week of November. Hey, the people that were on radio, they're out. They're this. They're that. Do you want their spots? Yeah, give them to me.
2: Send them.
0: I take them all the time.
2: Send them.
0: Every year, year in, year out. That's what I do because we have the best company. So 888-994-6669. Tony Powers, you know, we treat this like a business. We always have. It's the only way to treat sports wagering. If you treat it any other way, you're going to get hurt.
1: So you guys that are playing with sports books or prediction markets or wherever you're playing, they look at it as a business. There is no ifs, ands, or buts about that. We all agree upon this.
0: Yeah.
1: That's why they give you that parlay, hit the green button, you're in. They make it easy for you to lose. We're trying to make it as easy as possible for you guys to win.
0: Big difference.
1: We've given you false favorite weekends. Won them twice. We're giving you the biggest false favorite we've had ever. And our pro football game of the month tomorrow. We're putting our reputation on the line today and then backing it up tomorrow. Nobody else has the goal to do that. We do. You know why? Because we're almost 22 years into doing this. And you guys have been doing it longer than me, but you do it right. And there's a reason why we're going to sign another contract for next year, because we do it right and we're profitable. Guys, 888-9-WIN-NOW. Get the free biggest false favorite and get the pro football game of the month.
0: Absolutely free, guys. 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And also, I want you to understand this. 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I'm going to talk about that when JR comes on. 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Keep it here on Sports Investors Daily. 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

0: 6-9. We are 7-0 on false favorites this year with four of those winners outright. 5 in college football, 2 in pro football, and our biggest price false favorite ever goes today on a recorded line, 888-994-6669. 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JR and I do the Bet Big Talk Loud podcast. Be sure to go check that podcast out wherever you get your podcast. We're very excited about what we have this weekend, because this is a massive weekend for us. So 888-9-WIN-NOW. That's 888-994-6669. Up until today, JR, the biggest priced false favorite we had ever released was plus 250, and that was actually in college basketball. This one today is over that. It's a shocker. We feel like it's going to win outright. We're 7-0 on false favorites this year, 5-0 in college football with 3 outright wins. We also are 2-0 in pro football with 1 outright win. It's free on a recorded line, but not just today that we're going to win this false favorite. Got one lined up for tomorrow. We also have our pro football game of the month tomorrow that we absolutely love.
1: Let me tell you something, guys. This isn't arrogance, okay? There is a game that we feel they got it wrong. Downright wrong. Now, this is coming off 5-0 this year, an overall record of 45-18 in the last 63 false favorites with 29 outright wins. Think about it. We're telling you the biggest one of all time is happening today. At bare minimum, expect it to cover. At bare minimum, we're expecting it to win outright. You get it for free when you call the number. It's on a recorded line. We can't make it any easier. Call now. 888-994-6669. That's 888-994-6669. Now, I have a pulse on the clientele, and I could tell you straight out, we are impressing people left and right. We've been doing it for years, nonstop. I can't tell you how many guys I'm dealing with right now that, A, have never had a consultant in this business, but after they contact us, once they start winning, and then they have the conversation with me about strategy, about bankroll management, about getting to that number over a period of time, not making it a get rich quick. We are looking long term. Long term productivity is how we make a living. Call right now. Guys, I'm telling you, the biggest blowout ever in the history of our false favorite releases. It's today. It's on the recorded line, and it's free. 888-994-6669. I am pumped. I am ready. I'm ready to go out there and make people money.
0: So I said earlier, a couple minutes ago, the biggest false favorite we ever released was actually UConn.
1: Yes.
0: When they played Marquette, which they were dumb enough to make UConn like +7 in that game. That was a couple seasons ago. They were plus 250. The one today is higher than that in college football. Was 7-0. 5-0 in college football, 2-0 in pro football.
1: Closer to plus 300.
0: Yeah, it's a big one. It's free on a recorded line. We also have our pro football game in a month for October going tomorrow. Now, pro football game in a month in September 1 was over Baltimore-Dallas when they went to Rio.
1: Yep.
0: We also hit a big pro football game in September when Buffalo came from behind to beat L.A. We did lose our college football game in a month with LSU over Ole Miss.
1: Oh, no.
0: Yeah, so we talk about it. But, JR, we have big college football today. We have free college football today. And the whole plan is to run people into tomorrow for a game that we've had circled for 3 weeks.
1: 3 weeks. I mean, we talked about it on last week's radio show. I've been telling my clientele about the game. Think about it. I'm talking to guys last Saturday, talking about a game a week from Sunday. Guys, I'm telling you right now that it's all led up to this point for good reason. We have an absolute blowout on our hands for Sunday football. We have no doubts it's going to win. It's going to win easily on top of this huge underdog that's going to win outright happening today. You get it free. It's on the recorded line, 888-994-6669. If you've ever had even the inkling to make this call and you haven't yet, this is the week you want to do it. You get the biggest blowout, not only today, but a huge rollover happening tomorrow, where I'm telling you,

0: not only have we had this one picked out for 3 weeks, but it's just as big as the one that we had, what was it, 2 weeks ago that I know you picked out before the season even started. And even though that line went up almost 4 points from where it originally was, we went with it, we covered, we're going to do it again in a huge way. Call now. This is a big weekend, guys. 888-994-6669. That's 888-9-WIN-NOW.
1: I wish I was allowed to cue the Jeopardy music, but it's copyrighted, like everything else. Who needs the lawsuit? But last year, for this pro football game in a month, last year, it was the same exact week. It was the same exact spot of a scheduling snafu that we like, and it was the same exact team. Same exact week, same exact spot, same exact team. So for the customers out there that were with us last year, you need not call. You're already involved. You know what game is coming to you. But we just love this spot. Again, it's pro football game in a month. That's tomorrow. We have to take care of business today, which we will. We're starting you off with a false favorite. That's over plus 260. We'll also give you our pro football false favorite for tomorrow. Okay? And you got to ask us about, when you hit the prompt, ask us about the pro football game in a month. One call starts it. 888-9-WIN-NOW. That's 888-994-6669. The number's been the same for 21 years now. 60-second recap coming up. Be sure to keep it right here on Sports Investors Daily. All right, here we go with the recap, and this one is brought to you by the Bet Big Talk Loud podcast. What a weekend we have planned. We are now 7-0 on false favorites this year. 5-0 college football, 2-0 pro football. Here's the deal for today. 888-9-WIN-NOW is the number to call. 888-994-6669. 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This is over plus 260, and we feel it's going to win outright. It's yours free on a recorded line at 888-994-6669. Plus, we'll give you a pro football false favorite off the winner on Dallas last week, which was outright. So it's two false favorites, including the biggest one we've ever had, free on a recorded line at 888-9-WIN-NOW. That's 888-994-6669. And tomorrow, we have our pro football game of the month for October. We absolutely love this game. We'll tell you how to get involved. One call gets it all. 888-9-WIN-NOW. That's 888-994-6669. There are some things that customers, mostly potential customers, do when they call in that just drive me up a wall. And I feel bad for them. Because, and I'm telling you, this is a real number. I'm telling you, 70% of the people who get into conversations with us on Saturday, we will ask a very simple question. And that question is, who do you like today? And almost all of you say, I don't know. Very few of you actually give us a game. Now, the 70% who say, I don't know, they don't know. The 30% who actually give us a game, 20% of you are wrong. You get the game wrong. You lose. So we are here now for 21 years with a plan. We have this game circled for 3 weeks, the one we have tomorrow. But more importantly, JR, when they call 888-994-6669, you say it all the time. You are 1,000% correct. It is a great point. Anyone that's ever gotten involved with you, me, our service, our business, it started with a phone call to get a free pick.
0: It does. And guys, if you're serious about really managing your bankroll the right way, not just firing it off and stop making deposit after deposit, you need to make withdrawals. You could do it with the right games and the right bankroll management system in place. 888-994-6669. That's where it starts. You're going to get the biggest false favorite we've ever released. And think about it. Documented 45-18 on 63 false favorites in the last couple of years. This is year three. 29 of them have won outright. 8-3 last college football season with 7 of the 8 wins, winning outright. 5-0 this year, 3 outright wins. Guys, it is simple. You call, you listen, you win. 888-994-6669. 888-9-WIN. 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You can do that. Of course you can. Take the free pick, move on with your life, or sign up with the guys that are producing 45 and 18 on false favorites. Sign up with a company that got a long history of making people ridiculous amounts of money with the proper bankroll management and only getting aggressive with house money, protecting the principal balances. 888-994-6669. That's 888-9-WIN-NOW. And look, guys, last month we hit our game of the month in pro football.
1: Over Baltimore, Dallas. For real.
0: Yeah. And now, this is early in the month.
1: Yeah,
0: you would
1: it
0: think
1: is.
0: We'd wait till later in the month, but we're releasing our game of the month because we love it that much. In fact, if it was later in the year, probably would have made this a game of the year. That's how much I know you love this game. So do yourself the favor, get involved, and get this huge winner absolutely free on the recorded line. Again, false favorite, 888-994-6669.
1: So I told you what customers or potential clients do when they call us that drive me up a wall. A question that I actually like, and you guys might not believe I like this, but I actually do like it, is, you know, why do I need a service? Why do I have to get involved with you guys? I can pick my own games. That's fair. There's nothing wrong with that question. We want you to understand what our services include, right? We manage your bankroll. We help you make wiser decisions. You tell us, I got 10 grand to play with. We tell you, hey, we're going to put a percentage strategy in place. JR, you're great at that. Lots of you guys make emotional decisions, meaning you lost on a team 2 years ago, and you won't use that team today because they screwed you years ago.
0: It's true.
1: All right? So you make emotional decisions. We help you make less emotional decisions. We'll tell you when to cash out. We'll tell you when to push it. It's not just get on the phone, hey, Johnny, you know, get on California today. No. We offer a wide variety of things to help you make money.
0: Yeah, and the guys I'm dealing with have been around forever a lot of times, right? The guys that I work with, they've been betting since the 70s in some cases. And then they meet me and they're like, I've never, ever heard anything like this, JR. And it's not like it's complicated. We literally break it down. We make it simple so you can understand. But you will see the value in the different systematic ways that we're going to show you how to go at this and attack. It's not just shoot from the hip, guys. When I ask a guy, you know, what kind of system are you using? Normally it's, well, it depends on how much I like a game, or, you know, sometimes even if you have percentages. I've heard guys bring up the Kelly criterion. Guys, that's like AI stuff. It doesn't bring into the consideration of the kind of variance that you get in sports betting, the ups and the downs, the peaks and valleys. We have it figured out. I'll show you how to do this right. Call now on the recorded line, the biggest false favorite we've ever released, 888-994-6669.
1: All right, so let me give you a rundown of the five false favorites in college football this year. UNC +7.5 beats TCU outright, week zero. Louisville +6.5, they cover against Ole Miss. UCF +7.5, they cover versus Pittsburgh. Both those teams did not win outright. Miss State +3 beats South Carolina outright at +130. Last week was a little weird because when we released the game, they were an underdog. We drove it up to a favorite. La Tech was +1.5, +105. It ended up -105, but they won outright. In pro football, we had New York +3.5 when they cover against Green Bay. They did not win outright, but they should have. They did everything in their power to not win that game outright.
0: Terrible time management.
1: Absolutely. And last week, Dallas +3 beats Houston outright. So those are the false favorites. And we have our biggest one price-wise going today at 888-994-6669. 60-second recap coming up. Keep you there on Sports Investors Daily. 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Guys, we are 7-0 on false favorites this year. 5-0 in college football, 2-0 in pro football, and we got another huge weekend going today. Here's the deal. 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That's 888-994-6669 for free on a recorded line. The biggest priced false favorite we have ever released. This is over +260. We feel it is going to win outright. It's yours for free on a recorded line at 888-994-6669. 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One call gets it all. 888-9-WIN-NOW. 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So something JR and I have said forever is you have to treat sports wagering as a business and an investment. So having said that and having known that, we're always on sports radio stations.

0: all throughout the country, right? 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It's over plus 260. We also have a pro football false favorite tomorrow. We also have a pro football game of the month tomorrow. And we got some big college football action today at 888-994-6669. But JR, for everyone out there that's now listening to these financial stations that's trying to make as much money as possible from a financial standpoint in terms of investment, take them through your strategies and why it is a great idea to get involved with you.
1: Well, structure and strategy is the name of the game. Discipline is how you're going to beat the system. What do the sports books hate more than anything? A guy that bets straight on games and doesn't bet their dumb parlays that all the celebrities are telling you to bet. It's the craziest thing. You go look at the books of a sports book and you'll see these are publicly traded companies. More than 80%, if not 85% of their money comes in from you betting parlays. You have to be smart. You got to be sharp. You want to bet the best games on the board. Only straight wagers, and you should do it on a unit-based system or at least on a net win, net loss system, which we lay out in full for anybody that I talk to. And I don't take on a lot of clients a year. Handful of guys I'll have a conversation with. If you, whether you're new, whether you've been doing this for a long time, makes no difference. If you're serious about wanting to do it right, it's a simple 20, 30-minute conversation with myself and we lay things out. We'll let you know what we're doing and why it works. And you'll see the math. If you're a numbers guy, you're going to love doing business with me. 888-994-6669. Again, that's 888-994-6669, where you're getting the biggest false favorite we've released, period. Absolutely free on the recorded line. 888-994-6669. And, you know, I'd love to give you a strategy here on air, but frankly, there's so many different ways that we attack this that if I put one out there, somebody that doesn't have the proper amount or, you know, are not understanding it completely may go out there and hurt themselves. And I don't want that to happen. So
0: we did that with the initial bankroll program, right? $1,000 to make $6,000, only risking your initial wager twice. We lay it out for you guys. Tony Powers runs that program, right? And we had a guy call in last year. Oh, that program sucks. I did it and lost money. And we're like, wait a second. What's your name? You're not even a customer. He's like, I did it with my own games. Well, thank you. Right. Nice
1: just
0: job.
1: You proved our point.
0: Right.
1: So, like when I talked to a guy last week, he's like, you know, well, what makes one game different from another, let's say, right? Why would, because we also, in my systematic, which I like to start off with a baseline system, build up some profit, and then use a portion of that profit to do a rollover, to accelerate the bankroll. So, and when I do it, it's with certain games. Like last year, we had a certain set of games that hit 8 out of 9. Now, does that mean we're going to hit 90% of those games ongoing? No, but we know that they're much stronger and that we can roll that money over more times than not. So, listen, it starts with a phone call. Call the number. Get the big game on the recorded line. Again, a false favorite, guys. It's going to win outright. Bigger than plus 250 for free on the recorded line at 888-994-6669. That's 888-9-WIN-NOW.
0: I said it a little earlier, about 10 minutes ago. The biggest false favorite we ever released was actually in college basketball. And it was a couple seasons ago. It was UConn. They were in the middle of, you know, somewhat of a downtime for that, you know, program. They went to Marquette. They were plus 7. They won the game outright. They were plus 250. That's the biggest one to this point. All right. And we've had a lot over plus 200.
1: We sure
0: all right.
1: Have.
0: Of the 45 winners, there's got to be 7 or 8 of them that are over plus 200. This one is over plus 260. And it's a game that when a lot of people get it, they're going to be like, oh, I don't know about this one. And we're telling you, the matchup is a good matchup for the underdog. The favorite, they're way too overvalued, guys. We're telling you right now. And I get to say that, JR, you get to say that. You know why? We're 7-0 this year. Over the last 16 college football false favorites dating back to last year, we're 13-3. With 10 outright wins.
1: 10.
0: Yeah.
1: Only three of them didn't win outright.
0: Yeah.
1: And still covered.
0: Yeah.
1: Three of them lost. Ah, what are you going to do?
0: Yeah. Oh, you guys are terrible.
1: You know the guy, that one guy that called just that one week and got the loot?
0: Yeah, they're awful.
1: They're full of garbage over there. Yeah, I don't know what they're doing.
0: Yeah, they're awful.
1: 888-994-6669. Get you on the path, guys. Put you into a position where you're giving yourself the best opportunity, the best chance at being able to beat the sports book. And like I always say, stop depositing, start withdrawing.
0: All right, guys. 60-second recap coming up. Keep it here on Sports Investors Daily. 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Guys, we have a massive weekend planned. Our biggest price, false favorite ever, over plus 260. We feel it's an outright winner. It's yours free on a recorded line. 888-9-WIN-NOW. That's 888-994-6669. We are 7-0 on false favorites this year, with four of those winners outright, five in college football, two in pro football, and our biggest price false favorite ever goes today on a recorded line, 888-994-6669. As an added bonus, you'll get our pro football false favorite for tomorrow off the winner on Dallas last week. And we also have our pro football game of the month tomorrow that we absolutely love. We'll give you that game. If you get involved, give us a call right now at 888-9-WIN-NOW. That's 888-994-6669. The biggest price false favorite ever from a company that's 7-0. It's free on a recorded line, 888-994-6669. All right, back here on the Sports Investors Daily Radio Show, got JR joining me. JR and I do the Bet Big Talk Loud podcast. Be sure to go check that podcast out wherever you get your podcast. We're very excited about what we have this weekend, because this is a massive weekend for us. So 888-9-WIN-NOW. That's 888-994-6669. Up until today, JR, the biggest priced false favorite we had ever released was plus 250, and that was actually in college basketball. This one today is over that. It's a shocker. We feel like it's going to win outright. We're 7-0 on false favorites this year. 5-0 in college football with three outright wins. We also are 2-0 in pro football with one outright win. It's free on a recorded line, but not just today that we're going to win this false favorite. We got one lined up for tomorrow. We also have our pro football game of the month tomorrow that we absolutely love.
1: Let me tell you something, guys. This isn't arrogance, okay? There is a game that we feel they got it wrong. Downright wrong. Now, this is coming off 5-0 this year, an overall record of 45-18 in the last 63 false favorites with 29 outright wins. Think about it. We're telling you the biggest one of all time is happening today. At bare minimum, expect it to cover. At bare minimum, we're expecting it to win outright. You get it for free when you call the number. It's on a recorded line. We can't make it any easier. Call now. 888-994-6669. That's 888-994-6669. Now, I have a pulse on the clientele, and I could tell you straight out, we are impressing people left and right. We've been doing it for years, nonstop. I can't tell you how many guys I'm dealing with right now that, A, have never had a consultant in this business, but after they contact us, once they start winning, and then they have the conversation with me about strategy, about bankroll management, about getting to that number over a period of time, not making it a get rich quick. We are looking long term. Long term productivity is how we make a living. Call right now. Guys, I'm telling you, the biggest blowout ever in the history of our false favorite releases. It's today. It's on the recorded line, and it's free. 888-994-6669. I am pumped. I am ready. I'm ready to go out there and make people money.
0: So I said earlier, a couple minutes ago, the biggest false favorite we ever released was actually UConn.
1: Yes.
0: When they played Marquette, which they were dumb enough to make UConn like plus 7 in that game. That was a couple seasons ago. They were plus 250. The one today is higher than that in college football, was 7-0. 5-0 in college football, 2-0 in pro football.
1: Closer to plus 300.
0: Yeah, it's a big one. It's free on a recorded line. We also have our pro football game in a month for October going tomorrow. Now, pro football game in a month in September 1 was over Baltimore-Dallas when they went to Rio.
1: Yep.
0: We also hit a big pro football game in September when Buffalo came from behind to beat L.A. We did lose our college football game in a month with LSU over Ole Miss.
1: Oh, no.
0: Yeah, so we talked.

0: about it. But, JR, we have big college football today. We have free college football today. And the whole plan is to run people into tomorrow for a game that we've had circled for 3 weeks.
1: 3 weeks. I mean, we talked about it on last week's radio show. I've been telling my clientele about the game. Think about it. I'm talking to guys last Saturday, talking about a game a week from Sunday. Guys, I'm telling you right now that it's all led up to this point for good reason. We have an absolute blowout on our hands for Sunday football. We have no doubts it's going to win. It's going to win easily on top of this huge underdog that's going to win outright happening today. You get it free. It's on the recorded line, 888-994-6669. If you've ever had even the inkling to make this call and you haven't yet, this is the week you want to do it. You get the biggest blowout, not only today, but a huge rollover happening tomorrow where I'm telling you, not only have we had this one picked out for 3 weeks, but it's just as big as the one that we had, 2 weeks ago that I know you picked out before the season even started. And even though that line went up almost 4 points from where it originally was, we went with it, we covered, we're going to do it again in a huge way. Call now. This is a big weekend, guys. 888-994-6669. That's 888-9-WIN-NOW.
0: I wish I was allowed to cue the Jeopardy music, but it's copyrighted, like everything else. Who needs the lawsuit? But last year, for this pro football game in a month, last year, it was the same exact week. It was the same exact spot of a schedule and snafu that we like. And it was the same exact team. Same exact week, same exact spot, same exact team. So for the customers out there that were with us last year, you need not call. You're already involved. You know what game is coming to you. But we just love this spot. Again, it's pro football game in a month. That's tomorrow. We have to take care of business today, which we will. We're starting you off with a false favorite. That's over plus 260. We'll also give you our pro football false favorite for tomorrow. Okay? And you got to ask us about, when you hit the prompt, ask us about the pro football game in a month. One call starts it. 888-9-WIN-NOW. That's 888-994-6669. The number's been the same for 21 years now. 60-second recap coming up. Be sure to keep it right here on Sports Investors Daily. All right, here we go with the recap, and this one is brought to you by the Bet Big Talk Loud podcast. What a weekend we have planned. We are now 7-0 on false favorites this year. 5-0 college football, 2-0 pro football. Here's the deal for today. 888-9-WIN-NOW is the number to call. 888-994-6669. Our biggest priced college football false favorite ever. This is over plus 260, and we feel it's going to win outright. It's yours free on a recorded line at 888-994-6669. Plus, we'll give you a pro football false favorite off the winner on Dallas last week, which was outright. So it's two false favorites, including the biggest one we've ever had, free on a recorded line at 888-9-WIN-NOW. That's 888-994-6669. And tomorrow, we have our pro football game of the month for October. We absolutely love this game. We'll tell you how to get involved. One call gets it all. 888-9-WIN-NOW. That's 888-994-6669. There are some things that customers, mostly potential customers, do when they call in that just drive me up a wall. And I feel bad for them. Because, and I'm telling you, this is a real number. I'm telling you, 70% of the people who get into conversations with us on Saturday, we will ask a very simple question. And that question is, who do you like today? And almost all of you say, I don't know. Very few of you actually give us a game. Now, the 70% who say, I don't know, they don't know. The 30% who actually give us a game, 20% of you are wrong. You get the game wrong. You lose. So we are here now for 21 years with a plan. We have this game circled for 3 weeks, the one we have tomorrow. But more importantly, JR, when they call 888-994-6669, you say it all the time. You are 1,000% correct. It is a great point. Anyone that's ever gotten involved with you, me, our service, our business, it started with a phone call to get a free pick.
1: It does. And guys, if you're serious about really managing your bankroll the right way,

0: 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That's 888-9-WIN now. And look, guys, last month we hit our game of the month in pro football.
1: Over Baltimore-Dallas, for real.
0: Yeah, and now this is early in the month. Yeah, you would think we'd wait till later in the month, but we're releasing our game of the month because we love it that much. In fact, if it was later in the year, probably would have made this a game of the year. That's how much I know you love this game. So do yourself the favor, get involved, and get this huge winner absolutely free on the recorded line. Again, false favorite, 888-994-6669.
1: So I told you what customers or potential clients do when they call us that drive me up a wall. A question that I actually like, and you guys might not believe I like this, but I actually do like it, is, you know, why do I need a service? Why do I have to get involved with you guys? I can pick my own games. That's fair. There's nothing wrong with that question. We want you to understand what our services include, right? We manage your bankroll. We help you make wiser decisions. You tell us, I got 10 grand to play with. We tell you, hey, we're going to put a percentage strategy in place. JR, you're great at that. Lots of you guys make emotional decisions, meaning you lost on a team 2 years ago, and you won't use that team today because they screwed you years ago.
0: It's true.
1: All right? So you make emotional decisions. We help you make less emotional decisions. We'll tell you when to cash out. We'll tell you when to push it. It's not just get on the phone. Hey, Johnny, you know, get on California today. No. We offer a wide variety of things to help you make money.
0: Yeah, and the guys I'm dealing with have been around forever a lot of times, right? The guys that I work with, they've been betting since the 70s in some cases. And then they meet me and they're like, I've never, ever heard anything like this, JR. And it's not like it's complicated. We literally break it down. We make it simple so you can understand. But you will see the value in the different systematic ways that we're going to show you how to go at this and attack. It's not just shoot from the hip, guys. When I ask a guy, you know, what kind of system are you using? Normally it's, well, it depends on how much I like a game, or, you know, sometimes even if you have percentages. I've heard guys bring up the Kelly criterion. Guys, that's like AI stuff. It doesn't bring into the consideration of the kind of variance that you get in sports betting, the ups and the downs, the peaks and valleys. We have it figured out. I'll show you how to do this right. Call now on the recorded line, the biggest false favorite we've ever released, 888-994-6669.
1: All right, so let me give you a rundown of the five false favorites in college football this year. UNC plus 7.5 beats TCU outright, week zero. Louisville plus 6.5, they cover against Ole Miss. UCF plus 7.5, they cover versus Pittsburgh. Both those teams did not win outright. Miss State plus 3 beats South Carolina outright at plus 130. Last week was a little weird because when we released the game, they were an underdog. We drove it up to a favorite. La Tech was plus 1.5, plus 105. It ended up minus 105, but they won outright. In pro football, we had New York plus 3.5 when they cover against Green Bay. They did not win outright, but they should have. They did everything in their power to not win that game outright.
0: Terrible time management.
1: Absolutely. And last week, Dallas plus 3 beats Houston outright. So those are the false favorites. And we have our biggest one price-wise going today at 888-994-6669. 60-second recap coming up. Keep it here on Sports Investors Daily. 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Guys, we are 7-0 on false favorites this year. 5-0 in college football, 2-0 in pro football. And we got another huge weekend going today. Here's the deal. Give us a call at 888-9-WIN now. That's 888-994-6669 for free on a recorded line. The biggest priced false favorite we have ever released. This is over plus 260. We feel it is going to win outright. It's yours for free on a recorded line at 888-994-6669. As an added bonus, you'll get our pro football false favorite off the winner on Dallas last week. Plus, tomorrow we have our pro football game of the month for October. We won the September version. We love this play tomorrow. We'll tell you how to get involved with that as well. One call gets it all. 888-9-WIN.

0: now. The biggest price, college football false favorite ever, over plus 260. 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All right, closing out the show here on Sports Investors Daily. I am Chris Hodge. Go check out TakingVegas.com. Got some great handicappers on there doing some great things. We did a whole redesign of the site, so we hope you guys enjoy it. That's TakingVegas.com. And I want you guys to know, and I do this every single week at the end of the show, and I say it, and I mean it, and it is the truth. I am under no obligation, contractually or otherwise, to say what I'm about to say. I do not have to say this, but I always say it anyway. This is sports wagering, okay? It is not glorified. We are not on this show trying to glorify it to you guys. It can be dangerous when it's not done the right way. If you guys have no money management, if you guys are betting money you can't afford to lose, it's going to hurt you. You're going to get in trouble. And no one wants to see that happen. I have a wife. I have three children. I'm not trying to do anything wrong to you guys. I don't want to see anyone get hurt. We say it all the time. There is an inherent risk with sports wagering. Please do not risk more than you can afford to lose. If you have $1,000 to your name, do not bet on sports. This is for disposable income, a different type of investment that we believe will work. We've proven it can work, but we don't win every week. We don't win every month. We say that. Okay, I told you guys, the college football game in the month in September, lost. The pro football game in the month in September, won. The biggest game in pro football in September, won. All right, but you guys got to be careful. So you have to have a money management system. You have to have patience. You have to have discipline. Most importantly, you have to have a disposable income. You got to have a stomach. You got to have a stomach for this, man. It's not for the faint of heart. It's hard. So give us a call at 888-9-WIN-NOW. That's 888-994-6669. We will put a plan in place for each individual that we feel will work to the best of the ability that the individual has. And then we have to do our job, which is make you money. That's how this works. Anything else, it ain't going to work. So you give us a call. If you can accept those terms, you give us a call at 888-994-6669. We got some big action lined up this weekend, including our biggest false favorite ever. We're going to end the show with a 60-second recap. 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
1: 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Well, James, last Saturday, I went to Lexington and visits some relatives, and boy, did I have a great, great experience. Went to a restaurant for lunch. The name of the restaurant is called Carson's.
2: Okay.
1: And they've got a restaurant in front, but in the back, they've got an area. It's called the Back Porch.
2: Back Porch. Sounds nice.
1: Yes. Carson's. Back Porch. The food was absolutely scrumptious, delicious. I had salmon. My wife had some kind of salad with prongs. And I think my other daughter-in-law, she had lobster bisque. Man, was it good. And then my son-in-law, he had some concoction with a loaded baked potato, and it had noodles and all kinds of things on it. He had a huge salad. But I just want to tell you, man, if you're going to Lexington, whether it be for the races or anything else, you need to stop by Carson's Back Porch. The service was impeccable. And it's kind of funny. There was a guy that was on X that was in Lexington for the races, and he said, hey, I want to go someplace to get a nice dinner, and I mentioned Carson's Back Porch, and there was three people responded to my notification saying, hey, that's a great place to go. And I will tell you, the next time I go to Lexington, I'm going to the Back Porch, right?
2: I'm definitely going to check that out.
1: Yeah. Well, what about today? At Keeneland and Belmont Park, opt in to receive a 15% boost tokens, a profit boost tokens up to $25 for your win wager each racing Saturday. Then on Sunday, opt in to receive a $50 back on your late pick five wagers at Keeneland if you have four out of five winning legs. Head to TwinSpires.com or the TwinSpires app and opt in today. Boy, we got some good races at Keeneland today. It's overcast. I don't know whether or not they're going to be able to avoid the rain. All the races that I'm going to talk about this morning will be on the turf. We're going to talk about the third race going a mile and 16th. On the turf, allowance to lifetime, and these for two-year-olds. And then the fifth race, going a mile on the turf, straight maidens for two-year-old fillies, purse of $110,000. Then the seventh race, on the turf, going a mile for two-year-old fillies. And then the big race. The one I enjoy as well as any race up there at Keeneland during the fall meet, we're going a mile and an eighth on the turf. The Queen Elizabeth's two grade one event, $750,000 for three-year-old fillies. And I'll tell you what, I got marks on 1, 2, 3, 4, 5, 6, 7 of the 11 horses entered in that race. So we'll talk about that a little more thoroughly here in the show. But, you know, last Saturday, before I went to Lexington, I was here on the air, and

We handicapped the Thoroughbred Club of America Stakes, Grade 2, purse $400,000 for fillies and mares 3 and up. And I keyed the 6-horse Eclatant for Brad Cox, which I thought was the horse to beat. And unfortunately, horses underneath ran better than Eclatant. The 4-horse for Eddie Keneally, Effervescence, a 4-year-old filly by Munnings, had won $426,000 so far in his in her career. And back in April at Keeneland, an optional 100,000, 3X, wins by almost 2 lengths at 78 cents to a dollar, stepped up to Grade 2 company, gets the job done, and they won 22-4, 45-4, 110-1 in the final time for 6.5 furlongs in the Thoroughbred Club of America Grade 2 event. 116-3. Horse paced 798, 392, and 266, along with a horse that I liked underneath. It's 12-1 morning line with Johnny V praying. A 4-year-old filly by Vacoma went off at 14-1. 14-1 to fill out your exacta of $97.36. And then Eclatant finishes third, and your $2 trifecta was $323.44. So even though I keyed to 6, you may have boxed those horses, and hopefully you did. And you pick up a nice win plus that exact of $97 and the try of $323, which leads me to the 8th race on the turf, Grade 1, $800,000 First Lady Stakes for 3-year-olds and up, fillies and mares, and I had the what did I have in there? I had the 248. I'll tell you what it was, 248. And my long shot, I had to look here, was the 9-horse, which I liked. It had been close, and particularly at Kentucky Downs in that Ladies Turf event, Grade 2, just missed. Finished third, beaten by 2 lengths at $1.45 to dollar. Then they put it in this Grade 1, $800,000 stakes race at Keeneland, 10-1 morning line, and they went 23-2, 47-4, 112, and the final time for a mile was 135-4. Horse pace $20.08, 852 to place, and 512 to show. Man, oh man, oh man. It was a good race, and my long shot comes in. Classic Q for Mark Cassie and Johnny V, the 8-horse, or I should say the 9-horse. So I like that. I like that horse quite a bit. If I'd have been up there, and I would have bet a couple dollars on that horse. Even though I was there, but I was watching the football game and had some other things. And my son-in-law, he doesn't have that channel. I pay a little extra here in Louisville on YouTube to get that. But he doesn't have FanDuel, or at least I couldn't find it, which leads me to the 9th race. This was the race that I talked about going a mile and 16th, a Grade 1 Breeders' Futurity. Purse was $650,000 for 2 years.

Hills, and I made a comment. We can only they only had six horses, and I said 1, 2, 6, and they won 23-2 for a quarter, 46-3 for a half, 3/4 110-2. They went a mile in 137-2 in a final time for a mile and 16ths for these juveniles. It's 144-4. The six horse for Todd Pletcher, American History, 2-year-old colt by Constitution stands for $110,000. Connections paid a hefty $825,000 to 2025 September Keeneland sale. And the horse had broke his maiden at Saratoga, going 6.5 furlongs by almost 8 lengths, stretches out to a mile and 16th last Saturday, and gets the job done, pays $12, $394, and $266, with the morning line favorite, the one, Coach Pope, 2-year-old colt by Tappet for Kenny McPeak and Jose Ortiz, runs second. Just gets beat to fill out your exacta, $24.44, along with Brad Cox's entry in here, the Deuce QB Rocket by Gunrunner. Connections paid $1.9 million. And this horse had just broke his maiden at Saratoga, going 6 furlongs. On the main track, finishes third to give you a $44.52 trifecta. Which leads me to the last race I handicapped, which was the 10th race going a mile on the turf. The grade one, $1,250,000 turf mile stakes for 3-year-olds and up, and I had the 9, I had the 3, and I had the 2. And well, I take that back. That was somebody else's. I had the 2379. 2379. And the one horse gets the job done. Rhetorical. This is a nice 5-year-old by Not This Time for William Walton. I mean, the horse had won prior to this race $1.9 million. And if you look back, in May at Churchill Downs, going a mile and an eighth, the Grade 1 Turf Classic, this horse wins by almost 4 lengths at $1.96 to a dollar. Went off 2-1, and they went 24-3, 49-3, 114, and the final time for a mile over the Keeneland Turf Course, 136-1. 136-1, paid 572, 328, and 268. And the seven horse in here, Lake Forest. A year old that came over to Rums 4-1 morning line fills out your exacta of $22.46. But most importantly, if you'd have taken our races, the 7th, the 8th, and 9th, along with the 10th race, these turf mile stakes, the 50-cent pick four, we gave it out. The 50-cent pick four was $535.94 here on down the stretch last Saturday. So you couldn't beat that, right? Yeah, that's terrific. But again, as I say all the time, you win some, then you lose some. Well, we're going to get right into the races today. I haven't seen the scratches. I'm sure they'll be out momentarily. So

0: 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So get your pen and pencils ready here on Down the Stretch, sponsored by Stockton Mortgage.
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7: 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Number one Texas taking on Oklahoma from the Cotton Bowl in Dallas. This is Bill Jones. Join Tiki Barber and me for all the action as Arch Manning, the undefeated Longhorns, clash with John Mateer and the Sooners. It's number one Texas and Oklahoma in the Red River rivalry. If it's NCAA football, it's right here.
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0: Welcome back to Down the Stretch on 93.9 The Ville. 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
1: Well, let's look at the third race at Keeneland. Post time is at 2:04. We're going a mile and 16th all over the turf course. Allowance Company, $120,000, two lifetime for two-year-olds. This should be an interesting race. Got eight horses entered, and let's talk about the horse that drew inside, the one horse.

0: hit the high note. Two-year-old quote by Tonalist stands for $10,000. Connections only paid $57,000. And horse has been out three times. Broke his maiden at Ellis Park going a mile in 1:36.3. Got a 72 speed figure. Won by almost two lengths at $1.97 to a dollar. And then went to Kentucky Downs September 9th. In the $750,000 Kentucky Downs Juvenile Mile Stakes. And got defeated by 12 lengths at 30 cents to a dollar. Then goes to Churchill Downs September 27th in a Lowndes 2 Lifetime. Going a mile. This horse just gets beat by a half a length to run fourth at 3-1. My conclusion about Hit the High Note is I don't think that the horse liked Kentucky Downs surface and probably was a little bit over his head in the Juvenile Mile Stakes at Kentucky Downs. So 5-2. Now, as far as turf starts, trainer Chris Davis is only winning at 8%. And they made this horse the morning line favorite 5-2. I think 5-2 is a little short. I mean, the horse may win it, but I thought maybe this horse should be, you know, maybe 3-4-1. But the number last time out, Kentucky Downs, was only a 73 speed figure. It's not very good. Which leads me to the three-horse, Showa. A two-year-old colt by Constitution stands for $110,000. And Connections paid $1 million for this colt in a 2025 September Keeneland sale for Wesley Ward and Jose Ortiz, 7-2. Debuted at Saratoga in July, straight maidens, going a mile and 16th. Horse runs fifth by almost 10 lengths at 4-1. Comes back September 9th at Kentucky Downs. Straight maidens, but shortening up in distance to a mile. They won 23-2, 46-3, 111, a final time was 137. And this horse wins by almost two lengths at 280 to a dollar. Drew clear, but only got a 69 speed figure. So that was a little telling for me. Showa, the three horse, 7-2. In the Lowndes Company, Wesley Ward's winning at 24%. And in two-year-old races, he's winning at 33%. 33%. I looked at his other horse, the four, Batterfield Hero, a two-year-old by Warfront. Connections only paid $50,000 at 2025 September Keeneland sale. First time out at Ellis, going 5.5 in a maiden optional, claiming $50,000. Horse wins by three-quarters length at 82 cents to a dollar. Comes back at Kentucky Downs in a starter allowance, going 6.5. This horse gets beat four lengths at 6-1. And today, Battlefield Hero, 6-1. I didn't put a mark on this horse. The five horse for Ben Colebrook, Admiral's Order, a two-year-old colt by a midshipman. Connections paid a nice price, $270,000. 2026 April OBS sale. Horse broke his maiden. over a sloppy racetrack at Ellis Park by two lengths, 5-1, then went to Kentucky Downs, going 6.5 furlongs over the turf in the juvenile sprint. You know, run a decent race, was fifth by almost 5 lengths at 8-1, and then went to Kentucky, and went to Churchill Downs in the Grade 3 Iroquois Stakes, and was 7th, beaten by 11 lengths at 25-1. Now they're putting this horse back on the turf. Admiral's Order, 12-1. What about the 6 horse? I had a feeling about this horse for Mike Maker. Merlin Monrone, which is an interesting name. 4-1. Tyler Gaffley on. He's having a good early Kingland meet. September 9th at Kentucky Downs. Straight maidens. They went 22-2, 45-3, 110 flat in the final time for 7/8. Was 124-2, got a 74 speed figure. This horse come running late, wins by a length, 3-1 with Flavian Pratt. And today you're getting Tyler Gaffney on. So, Merlin Marone, 4-1. I like this horse, this 6 horse, quite a bit. Which leads me to the 8 horse, a 2-year-old colt, Culpable, for Pletcher by Street Sense. Stands for $40,000. Connections paid $450,000. 2025, August, face a Tipton sale. And guess who jumps on board? Flavian Pratt. 8-1 for Culpable. Flavian Pratt and Pletcher. If you look back at Saratoga, August 16th, going a mile and 16th at Saratoga, straight maidens over the turf course. Source was right there. Come running late, stays up at 9-1, captures it with Ricardo Santana. But you're getting Pratt today. Then this horse goes Kentucky Downs in the $750,000 juvenile mile. This horse gets beat 20 lengths. 20 lengths. And today, 8-1. 8-1. So what I'm going to do in this third race, going a mile and 16th over the turf course, allowance to Lifetime for $120,000. I'm going to use the 1, hit the high note for Chris Davis and Luis Saez. I'm going to use the 3 that I think's dangerous in here, the 2-year-old by Constitution, Showa for Wesley Ward and Jose Ortiz. And then I'm going to use the 6 for Mike Maker, Merlin Monrone. So I got the 1-3-6, and my long shot in here is the 8, Culpable, at 8-1 for Pletcher and Pratt. So that's who I like in this third race. And again, post time is at 2:04. Well, this Saturday at Keeneland and Belmont Park, opting to receive a 15% profit boost tokens up to $25 for your win wager each racing Saturday. Then on Sunday, opting to receive up to $50 back on your late pick 5 wagers at Keeneland if you have 4 out of 5 winning legs. Head to TwinSpires.com or the TwinSpires app and opt in today. Well, let's see what time. Well, it's 9:30. Let's take our second break. Next up is the 5th race, going a mile, straight maidens for $110,000 for 2-year-old fillies.
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0: 502-797-2814. 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
4: Ryan Radke here from Westwood One. 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At 3-1, Josh Allen and Buffalo are coming off their first loss of the season last week, while Matthew Stafford and the Rams picked up a big fourth quarter comeback win against the Eagles. Should be a good one. Bills at the Rams coming up on Monday Night Football.
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6: 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Number one, Texas, taking on Oklahoma from the Cotton Bowl in Dallas. This is Bill Jones. Join Tiki Barber and me for all the action as Arch Manning, the undefeated Longhorns, clash with John Mateer and the Sooners. It's number one, Texas and Oklahoma in the Red River rivalry. If it's NCAA football, it's right here.
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0: Welcome back to Down the Stretch on 93.9 The Ville. 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
1: Well, the fifth race we're going to talk about here, going a mile on the turf, straight maidens for two-year-old fillies. Post time is at 3:08. First horse I'm going to talk about is the entry, the two-year-old filly for Brendan Walsh and Tyler Gaffleon. When it matters, I like his price of 8-1. And when Brendan Walsh is having a good meet, winning at 27%, first-time starters, he's winning at 15%. And when debuting turf horses, he's winning at 15%. And with two-year-olds, 17%. You're getting 8-1. This two-year-old filly, Irish bred, I like that last work at Turfway Park.

0: October 1st, 101 and 1, best of 7, 8 to 1, 8 to 1. Connections paid $104,000 for this horse. I kind of like that. I like that work. And, man, Brendan Walsh and Tyler Gaffney on. Well, when they hook up, very successful. What about the four horse for Brad Cox, 2-year-old filly by Justify? With Ired Ortiz. First time out, Saratoga over the main track. This horse was 6-1. And ran third, but was very inexperienced and was beaten by 12 lengths. Free verse for Godolphin. They bred it and they own it. So they make a decision to put this horse on the turf, has the breeding by Scat Daddy on the top and Medaglia Dior on the bottom. And you're getting Ired Ortiz, and you're getting 4-1 morning line. So I used this horse, the 4, free verse. Then I looked at Sherry DeVoe's horse, Camp Whore, a 2-year-old filly by Twirling Candy, by Candy Ride. 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Horse has never been out. Debuting today for Sherry DeVoe and Jose Ortiz, and you're getting 8-1. And the pedigree, Twirling Candy, is excellent with debuting horses over the turf course. Any of the turf courses throughout the United States. So we got the 1 at 8-1, the 4 at 4-1, and the 5 at 8-1. The next horse that I thought was a little interesting, and again for a price, is the 9 horse, Global Unrest, a 2-year-old filly by Flame Away by Scat Daddy. 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This is going to be my long shot. So you got Chad Brown winning at 33%. You got Flavian Pratt in the irons. And you're getting 8-1. 8-1. And the other two horses I looked at here, I looked at Ian Wilkes' horse, Melee's, 2-year-old filly by Upstarts, only stands for 25. Connections only paid $80,000 at the 2025 September Keeneland sale. First time out, Churchill Downs in June, straight maidens on the main track, was beaten by 5 lengths and finished 9th at 19-1. Comes back at Kentucky Downs, September 6th, straight maidens, going 6.5, and runs decent. Runs third on beaten by less than 3 lengths. It's 17-1. And today, the 12 horse, Melee's, is 6-1 for Ian Wilkes. Second time on the grass, Ian Wilkes is winning at 17%. So I just wanted to say, if you want to go a little deeper on your selections in this race, you might take a shot. But again, the horse is coming out of the 12-hole, but still can win this race. And then 13 is 5-2. Follow Your Heart, 2-year-old filly by Flightline. 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And connections paid $750 to 2025 August favorite Tipton sale. Debuted at Saratoga August 27th, going 5.5 furlongs over the turf course. Straight maidens, horse ran respectable, ran second, beaten by almost 5 lengths at $1.43 to a dollar. Draws on the outside, coming from the 13th hole. If this horse happens to get in, 5-2. 5-2. But as far as myself, what I'm going to do in here, I'm going to use, because again, it's a wide open race, and I really don't see a definitive horse that I can key. So what I'm going to do is I'm going to use the one when it matters for Brendan Walsh and Tyler Gaffion at 8-1. I'm going to use the 4, Free Verse for Brad Cox and Irad Ortiz. And then I'm going to use the 5, Camp Whore, 8-1 for Sherry DeVoe and Jose Ortiz. And my long shot is going to be the 9 horse, Global Unrest for Chad Brown, 8-1. So if that 13 happens to get in, I may have to rearrange my ticket. But till that horse draws in, I'm going to use the 1-4-5 in my long shot, 8-1, and may even drift up a little further. But something else I think I'm going to do, the one horse, when it matters, at 8-1, I think I'm going to bet 20-20 there, win in place on the one horse, maybe a little price. I think this horse is going to be bet. So we'll just have to wait and see about that. So this Saturday at Keeneland and Belmont, opt in to receive the 15% profit boost tokens up to $25 for your win wagers each racing Saturday. Then on Sunday, opt in to receive up to $50 back on your late pick 5 wagers at Keeneland if you have 4 out of 5 winning legs. That's right, 4 out of 5 winning legs. Head to TwinSpires.com or the TwinSpires app and opt in today. Well, James, I'm going to take one final break, and then I'm going to get right into, I may rearrange things here because of time, but I'll just wait and see. So I'll be right back here on Down the Stretch, sponsored by Chisholm Irrigation.
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4: 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Number one Texas taking on Oklahoma from the Cotton Bowl in Dallas. This is Bill Jones. Join Tiki Barber and me for all the action as Arch Manning, the undefeated Longhorns, clash with John Mateer and the Sooners. It's number one Texas and Oklahoma in the Red River rivalry. If it's NCAA football, it's right here.
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0: Welcome back to Down the Stretch on 93.9 The Ville. 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
1: Well, I'm going to rearrange some things. I'm going to get into this ninth race, the feature race at Keeneland, opposed to the seventh race. If we got time, we'll get into that race. Going a mile and an eighth, it's the Grade 1 $750,000 Queen Elizabeth II Challenge Cup Stakes. These for three-year-old fillies. Post time is at 5:16. First horse I'm going to talk about is a horse from Canada, Luster, 5-2 morning line. This horse has been out six times, lifetime, five wins and a third for $925,000. And if you look back, April of this year, going to mile 16th at over the Keeneland Turf Course, an allowance company, non-winners are one. This horse wins by five lengths at 4-1, then goes back to Woodbine and runs exclusively over the synthetic, captured the Celine Stakes, the Woodbine Oaks, and then against the boys, the King's Plate for $1 million by almost eight lengths at 25 cents to a dollar. Phew. And September 26th at Woodbine, going 5/8 in the morning, this horse worked 59-3, second best of 22 for Josie Carroll, Johnny V, 5-2. This horse is going to be tough to beat in here, Luster. Connections. And here's something else. This horse is by Nix Go, that stands for 12,500. Connections paid only $80,000 at the 2024 September Keeneland sale. And this this filly has already won over $900,000. What about the three horse for Phil Beyer, Tam Tam? The horse won the Tepin Stakes June 27th at Churchill Downs, going a mile in 135-1, almost six lengths at 2-1, then goes out to Del Mar August 22nd and captures the Del Mar Oaks by almost two lengths at $272.

It's nine winners are won by three quarters of length at $1.53 to a dollar. Then is entered in the Grade 3 Regret Stakes, going a mile and an eighth, the distance we're traveling today. Wins by almost three lengths at 4-1. Then ships up to Saratoga, and just a little short in the Grade 1, Belmont Oaks, beaten by less than two lengths at 3-1. And then goes to Saratoga, going a mile and 3/16 in the Grade 2 Saratoga Oaks, and just gets beat by a head bob at $1.51 to a dollar. Faithful Departed, serious contender here for Grant Foster and Jose Ortiz, which leads me to, I looked at this horse, put a mark on this horse, Turner's Charm, 20-1. Three-year-old filly by Not This Time. Hasn't seen the winner's circle since Churchill Downs, May 7th, in an option of $125,000, won by a head at 8-1. I just think this horse, they're stretching. May get a piece of it underneath, but I didn't use the five, Turner's Charm, 20-1. I looked at the six, Breda, three-year-old filly, French bred. It's never ran here in the United States, but, I mean, the horse has only won $59,000. I didn't use this one at all. I just put a mark. Won by almost two lengths over a soft turf course going a mile over in a long shop in France. But that's the only mark I made there. A tail horse in here that I thought was a little intriguing is the seven horse, Storm's Wake, a three-year-old filly by Oscar Performance. It stands for $60,000. And if you look back, this April, going a mile in the Grade 2 Appalachia Stakes, this horse just gets up. 21-1. And then went into Edgewood, got beat less than two lengths. Then into Regret Stakes, got beat less than three lengths. Then went to Saratoga in the Grade 1 Belmont Oaks, gets beat by four. And then in the Old Dominion Oaks at Colonial Downs, gets up and wins by head at 70 cents to a dollar. And today you're getting 10-1 for Storm's Wake for Brian Lynch and Tyler Gaffleon. And then another horse in here I looked at was Kingston Lake, a three-year-old filly by Star Spangled Banner, an Irish bred. If you look back in July at Saratoga, captures the Belmont Oaks Grade 1 event by almost two lengths at 23-1. So what I'm going to do in this feature race, going a mile and an eighth, the Queen Elizabeth Challenge Cup Stakes, Grade 1 for $750,000 for three-year-old fillies, pulls times 5/16. I'm going to use the 2, and I think the 2 is the horse to beat, Luster. Then I'm going to use Tam Tam for Phil Byer and Junior Alvarado at 4-1. And then I'm going to use Grant Foster's horse, Faithful Departed, 7-2. So I'm pretty formful here, but I'm going out on a limb a little bit. I'm going to take Brian Lynch's horse, Storm's Wake, 10-1, as my long shot in this Grade 1 event. Well, we've got time. It's 9:55. Let's regress. Let's go back to the seventh race, going a mile. Straight Maidens for $110,000 for two-year-old fillies. We've got 12 horses, four on the also eligible list that may draw in. Post time is at 4:12. I put a mark on the one horse for Rusty Arnold, Flashy, two-year-old filly by Munnings. Got a nice work at Keeneland, September 26, 47-2, breezing from the gate, 7th best of 56 that morning. Then what about

0: two-horse correlated risk, a two-year-old filly by Golden Pal for Chad Brown, Flavian Pratt, 8-1. Had a nice work at Churchill Downs September 27th, 101-1, fourth best of 16. I think that horse has got a shot. I put a mark on Just Peachy, 7-2 for Brissett. Horse has been right there. Second by almost four lengths, second by a length, and third by less than two lengths. At Kentucky Downs, Christian Torres. You could use that one. Then I put a mark on, what about the sixth horse? Tannhauser, a two-year-old filly by Caniche. It's a Virginia bred for Sherry DeVoe and Jose Ortiz. Got a nice work at Ellis Park September 27th. Four furlongs, 47-4, third best of 68. Which leads me to the seven horse, Rumana, a two-year-old filly by Tappet. That was bred and owned by Judmont, 9-2 for Brad Cox, Ired Ortiz. Got two nice works. 47-3, fifth best of 72 at Turfway. And then October 3rd at Turfway Park, four furlongs, 47-3. Best of 100 that morning. First time starters, Brad Cox is winning at 21%. And debuting on the turf, he's winning at 20%. So 9-2, Romana. Maybe Romana, whatever. It's 9-2. Then I looked at Mark Cassie's horse, the 12. I think it's Viaggio, 12 horse, 6-1. For Mark Cassie and Johnny V. So what I'm going to do in this seventh race, post times 412, straight maiden, I'm going to use the 2, correlated risk. I'm going to use the 7 for Brad Cox, Rumana, and then I'm going to use the 12, Viaggio. And my long shot's going to be the 8 for Kenny McPeak, Shelly B at 15-1. So that concludes my handicapping today. And as I say each week in closing, good luck in smart wagering today at the races.
1: 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Hi, it's Greg Daniels. Join the quarterback David Archer and me for all the action as these two undefeated heavyweights clash under the lights of Bryant-Denny Stadium. It's the 6th ranked Alabama Crimson Tide hosting the 2nd ranked Georgia Bulldogs. If it's NCAA football, it's right here.
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1: 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Alex Gold, Chris Mack with you here on BetMGM Game Day. Get into some NFL Sunday slate here in about 20 minutes or so. We'll go through a couple of the games in that 1 o'clock window, including a couple bets that we like. Also, we'll get back to college football as we're about 2 hours away from kickoff of the first games of the day. You guys can chime in over on YouTube and Twitch. Just search BetMGM Tonight. You can watch the show. Apologies for some of the video streaming technical difficulties. We'll get that back up and running here momentarily. So we appreciate you guys hanging with us on that. You could also call or text into the show throughout the entire show over at 310-840-4910. 310-840-4910. We got a couple people on the lines. We'll get to your calls.

0: Alexia, Tommy, and Raphael. We will get to your calls here in just a little bit. But, Chris, I do want to start with the ALDS coming up tonight. Game 5. Maybe in the future it'll be back to a Game 7 as baseball's thinking about extending these things out. I'm glad, though, tonight is the deciding Game 5 and the drama that it brings. I don't know about you. I wish it was last night. I know the travel, which is weird for baseball because they normally they leave – a park at midnight and play the next day throughout the season all the time. But I guess in the playoffs, we can't do that. We got to have the off day in between. I would rather have had that instead of during this Alabama Georgia game at the same time. That's a bit of a bummer for Major League Baseball. But last week we discussed this series. I had the White Sox. You had the Guardians. It comes down to this tonight. And I'll admit, I'm not all that confident. I was feeling great. First two games in, White Sox bats looked amazing. They held down the Guardians lineup, but now Jose Ramirez is going. The pitching in the final two games that we just had for the White Sox reared its ugly head, and now they head into a Game 5, and it's back in Cleveland. How are you feeling about the Guardians' chances now? They are favorites, by the way, to win tonight.
1: I think they're in a great spot, Alex. I think if you ask the White Sox, they are happy this is just a five-game series, because I don't know if their bullpen has any gas left in the tank if it were a seven-game series. And that's the issue here, is what do they have left in the pen? And with Ramirez coming back to life, you know, Sean Burke pitched exceedingly well against Cleveland this year. So if you can get a good six innings out of Sean Burke, then I think the White Sox have a chance if they don't have to dip into the pen too early. But the other side of that coin is Gavin Williams, and I know he had to pitch in Game 4. I don't think that's going to be a huge issue. Gavin Williams is going up against this White Sox lineup that has just seemingly lost all plate discipline. I know you want to drive the ball. I know your entire season was built off of this unexpected power that the White Sox found this year, but I've got to see more plate discipline from the White Sox. Swing from the heels when you get a pitch that you like, but wait for the pitches that you like, because it's clear in the last two games anyway that they've just been chasing it. You know, when they were up 2-0, it felt like they were trying to race to get to the end of the series. Maybe it's because they are gassed from all the baseball they've played. It's a younger team. They shouldn't be. But it's also an inexperienced team, and I think you're seeing that in some of the plate discipline issues over the last two games.
0: Oh, the strikeout numbers are out of control now, and I know that was an issue in August for this White Sox team. It hadn't been prior to really Game 3 of this series. You and I discussed how confident and frankly unaffected by environments the White Sox were in the Astros series. They certainly weren't to begin the Guardians series. And the atmosphere in Chicago was incredible for the two games, but now it's going to be insane in Cleveland tonight. I think the point you brought up about Sean Burke, though, that's where I'll still stick with my initial pre-series prediction would be that Sean Burke, to me, gives them a shot tonight. You referenced how good he has been. Just to put some numbers behind it, in particular against the Guardians, he's got a 1.19 ERA, 3 earned runs, 22 and a third innings pitch. He pitched the 5 1/3, gave up 1 earned, 6 strikeouts back in Game 2. So he did just do it against this Guardians lineup. And for whatever reason all year, this is not just what happened in the postseason, he's just been very effective against the Guardians lineup. And so that's the shot you got if you're the White Sox. That can he give them 6 innings tonight, Chris? The leash will be short for anybody, right? It's a win or lose type of situation. Both teams won't have a long leash on either guy, although Gavin Williams is, of course, the better pitcher in this game. I just think Burke gives him a shot here, man. If he gets him to the sixth inning, that's the formula. If he gets knocked out and it's the fourth and they're down 3-0, yeah, go ahead and pack up your bags. It's over because, as you said, this bullpen is not going to keep it within that margin based on what we've seen. Their closer was a disaster the other night.
1: Yeah, they're running on fumes at this point, and I think that's – you know, even if the White Sox, and they've been such a fun story this year, even if the White Sox manage to win tonight, what are they going to have left in a series going up against the Rays, who just look like a well-oiled machine right now? I know the Yankees handed them a lot in that LDS series between Tampa and New York, but the White Sox, if they get through it tonight, yes, the fun story continues. This young White Sox team arriving maybe a year ahead of schedule, but they are going to literally be on fumes heading to Tampa.
0: And this seems obvious that you always want to get up early. But in this series, in the ALDS, the team that has scored first has won 3 out of the 4 games. And across baseball, the team that put up the first run, 17-6 during this postseason run, as the White Sox and Guardians get going a little bit later on tonight to find out who has the privilege, I guess, to go to Tampa, where the Rays are considerable favorites in that series. And we'll talk about the NL side in just a second. But I do want to go out to the phones, 310-840-4910, because I believe we still, you guys can let me know if he's still on the line. I believe we've got Tommy in Michigan who wants to talk about this White Sox-Guardians matchup. Tommy, you're on with us here on Westwood One Sports.
2: Yeah, thank you. How you guys doing?
0: We're great, man. How are you?
2: All right. Yeah, I just think, like, the White Sox now, they don't have a lot of plate discipline. They're, you know, like, they remind me of our Tigers. Just strike, you know, swing at everything. 2 feet outside the plate. And you know what? You got to settle down, relax. And I just think Cleveland's just – and I hate that Ramirez guy because he's always been a Tiger killer. So, you know, he has, you know. And I just I give a slight edge to Cleveland, but the only other edge I might give to the White Sox is they might have the Pope over their shoulder, because the Pope's a big White Sox fan for whatever reason. You know what I mean?
1: Well, yeah, he's from Chicago,
0: yeah,
1: Tommy. That's why.
0: Absolutely.
1: I think what we're seeing here, Tommy, and thanks for the call, bud. Appreciate you listening out in Michigan. I think what we're seeing here, Alex, is the inexperience of the White Sox come bubbling to the surface. This is a young team. Like I said, after they went up 2-0, they wanted to hurry up and close it out. They wanted to get back to the clubhouse again after game 3 or after game 4. They wanted to pop the champagne bottles and hear Murakami say some funny stuff. And, you know, they just wanted to keep the party rolling. And I think in that haste, they've created some really poor decisions at the plate.
0: Yeah, it's been very evident. Things have shifted. And now's where the pressure really gets, the first time we've seen the pressure truly on this White Sox team. And that's where I get it. I get why they're favorites. The only reason why I'm not switching is because I rolled with them through the series, so I'll stick with it because I think Sean Burke gives them a chance. But I totally understand why they're in a tough spot tonight. The only hope would be Burke or the fact that Gavin Williams is pitching on two nights rest or whatever it is. And so what does that do for him in this particular game? How about on the National League side, though? We know our NLCS, Chris, with the Brewers and the Dodgers. That gets going later on this weekend. I think this is going to be far different from a year ago. Maybe the end result still is the Dodgers advance to a World Series to take on the Rays or the Guardians or the White Sox. But this experience that we just discussed that the White Sox don't have, the Brewers have that after what happened last year. This is a Brewers team that I do think is mentally prepared and rotation-wise prepared to hang with the Dodgers far more than they were a year ago, where they got swept in that NLCS. I still believe the Dodgers win this thing, but I think this is going 7. And remember, if it does go 7 this year, the Brewers do have home field. They're the top seed in the National League. I don't think we're seeing a sweep whatsoever. I know that's not really going out on a limb too much, but considering what happened last year, I think some people think maybe that was going to be the case again. I think this is going to be a real series and go the distance, with the Dodgers lineup still being a bit too much, but a much more prepared Brewers rotation and squad.
1: Yeah, I think we've got a possible classic, instant classic on tap here. You can use the White Sox as an example, or maybe use the Brewers as an example, I should say, for the White Sox. The Brewers a year ago, I think in that situation against the Dodgers, acted very similarly to what we've seen from the White Sox over the last two games this year, in that they started to try, they felt the pressure. They started to try and chase. In fact, their chase rate in that series last year was 34.5%. It was ridiculous. And they've dialed that all the way back. This year, during the regular season, they chased the fewest pitches in baseball, down to 26.8%. That plate discipline turned because maybe they weren't feeling the pressure. And I think in this series, if they can capitalize on that plate discipline, an overused term here by me in the last 10 minutes, but if they can capitalize on that ability to not try and chase the game and therefore chase stuff outside the zone, they've got a great opportunity given how dominant they've been at home, Alex. Win game one. The Dodgers will use Skubal. Obviously, Mizorowski's going to go for Milwaukee. Win game one and put yourself in the driver's seat from there. And then know, okay, doesn't even matter what happens in L.A. now. We just got to win at home. And if we steal one in L.A., then, hey, maybe this doesn't go a full seven. And I think the Brewers, what we saw, you mentioned it early off the top of the show. Yeah, it was a pretty quick series against San Diego, but we saw that they're up to the task in those big clutch moments. I think this builds really well for a possible Brewers win and to send them to the World Series just because they've learned from last year, in particular last year's series against the Dodgers.
0: Yeah, the pitching is the reason why they have a real shot here to maybe hold down the Dodgers lineup. I still think, though, and the opposite because of the experience of what this could do pressure-wise, I don't think it'll be too much for the Dodgers, but they're going for history. They're trying to be one of the rare franchises to get the three-peat and put themselves in elite company. And sometimes you would say, well, is that too much pressure? Does that weigh on you? But I think the way Dave Roberts has handled it all year, the veteran pieces that they have, the attitude of a guy like Freddie Freeman and Mookie Betts, I don't think that is – they're well aware of it. I don't think it is weighing on them, though. And so I don't think that hurts them in this spot. The way maybe we would talk about it, you know, when an NFL team is trying to go for a perfect 17-0 season or whatever and put themselves in the history books, I view it in the same way. But I don't think the pressure is the same with this group because it is in large part – a very, very experienced group across the board, and mainly their manager, Dave Roberts. Not that Pat Murphy hasn't learned from what happened a year ago. He certainly did. But I agree with you on this being maybe a classic going the distance type of series or at least six. But I still will go ahead and say the Dodgers end up winning this thing, get to the World Series, and then most likely, I know we don't have our opponents yet, but probably looking at a Rays Dodgers World Series for history.
1: Yeah, I still, inside my little small market heart, would love to see on some level, you know, I mentioned this to you a couple weeks ago, Alex. I'm conflicted. Like, part of me would love to see a Brewers-Rays World Series, the two small market teams doing it the right way. And then part of me really wants the Dodgers to just steamroll through the postseason so we can all lay out the case for why we need a cap and floor system put in place. I'll just accept it either way on the National League side. I'm going to get what I want. I'm either going to get the plucky small market team who somehow contends every year in the World Series, or I'm going to get the evil empire, and I'll be able to make an argument either way.
0: Yeah, I'm 100% with you. I a couple years ago, we were talking about on my local show the same thing, where I want to get so absurd with the Dodgers winning that it forces change. And, well, three-peating would be about as absurd as it gets in baseball in terms of what that would do for them. So it gets going tomorrow, I believe that is. Obviously, just today is the American League Divisional Series. You brought up, though, the salary cap and the salary floor. I do want to talk about the new CBA proposal that was out this week. And we all know that the CBA expires in December, on December 1, and we're all expecting it to get ugly. We're all expecting no spring training baseball, possibly a delayed start, and what that could mean for the free agent signings as well, where there's going to be a mad dash from about November 5th to December 1 with teams trying to lock in free agents. Well, Jeff Passan mentioned that at the latest bargaining session, the MLB owners proposed cutting the regular season schedule from $162 to $154. Also, part of his proposal, higher seeds in the playoffs would get to choose their opponents, and then the division series would expand to seven games. Now, this is all contingent, of course, on players accepting a salary cap, which is the bigger question and debate, floor, cap, et cetera, and what players want or don't want, what owners want or don't want. Let's just put aside the salary cap part of it because we know that's ultimately what will matter here. What do you make of limiting the games or shrinking the season? They used to have 154. I understand that. Is it enough games to make a difference? I know why the owners want it. They want to add a couple games in the postseason, and that's how they'll make up the television dollars. But as a fan, I wouldn't mind if they cut this thing to a $120, honestly, Chris. I mean, I think they play far too many games. But so is 154 do anything for you?
1: Yeah, I appreciate the attempt to shrink the schedule because, like you said, they know they're going to make more money off the postseason rights deals than the regular season rights deals. And add a couple games in to the postseason, you can get more money out of it. So I appreciate that. What I also appreciate is that the owners and Major League Baseball have done everything they can to keep building these proposals. They're stacking them like Mike Tomlin stacks Minecraft blocks and just building this big, beautiful idea of what baseball panacea could look like. If only those greedy players would give us a cap, everybody. Look what we could have. We could have a shorter regular season schedule by a week. We could have 7-game rounds in the playoffs once we get beyond the wild card. We're even going to do this awesome thing where we let teams pick their opponents in the wild card round. Isn't this all awesome? We're going to have a cap. We're going to have a floor. They built it all out so that I think, at least me as a fan, I look at it and say, I love all this stuff they're throwing at the wall. Let's get it all to stick. And they've done that so that when the players' union inevitably shoots it all down because, well, you mentioned the word cap, they can paint the players as the bad guys. I don't want to paint players as bad guys, but I do think when it comes to that back and forth between the players' union and the league, they've done a great job of strategizing this so that fans are going to look at it and say, look what they want to give us. Why won't you just take this?
0: 1,000% with you. 1,000% that the players are so much worse at the PR game with fans and the owners. The owners for years have this experience and they're so much better at it than the players are. And you nailed it with the framing of what is going on right now with this proposal, because I think a lot of fans, especially casual baseball fans, not the diehards that are worried about the records being impacted because they go from a $162 to $154. The casual fans, which is ultimately what they got to make sure that they continue to grow the sport with, those fans look at this and, yeah, they think it's fun and they think, yeah, 154 games sounds good. The drama, Chris, the drama of a team picking – let's say you're the Rays and you say, yeah, we want the Yankees, and the Yankees being able to say, oh, they think we're worse than the, whoever, the Red Sox. That drama is incredible. I love it. And for you and I, what we do for a living, being able to second guess why a team picked a certain team or not or whatever, it's amazing. But you're right. That's all distraction from the real issue, which is the owners want a cap. The players, of course, are not on board with that. The talk about a floor, some of the other when does a guy become a free agent, service time type of arguments. That's the real stuff here. But this is all the PR game, and the owners are really, really good at it.
1: Yeah, they've built all proposal after proposal. They've all built it off of the same idea, give the fans what they want. I think most of what they've proposed, most casual baseball fans look at and say, yes, give me that. But they've done it in such a way that when the players are forced to reject it because it includes the cap, they're going to still hold all the sway. And, you know, when we come around to March and April, when we start missing legit regular season games, Alex, everybody's going to look around and say, hey, the owners in the league have been, they've been throwing out proposals every couple of weeks going all the way back to August, guys. And you just keep shooting down proposal after proposal. Why don't you want to just play baseball? And eventually, when both sides start losing money because regular season games are impacted, the weight of fan emotion is going to end up coming down against the side of the players. And not only will they be losing money, but they'll be losing face in the eyes of the fans. And I think that's eventually what could be the tipping point. And I guarantee that's been exactly what Major League Baseball and the owners have been planning all along. And they're doing a great job of it so far.
0: Yeah, the league's proposed hard salary cap, $245 million, and a hard floor of $171 million for the 2027 season. This would also still be paired up with the 50-50 revenue split. The players' union rejected the cap. They have proposed a competitive integrity tax, as they're calling it, which is a soft floor that would punish teams that refuse to spend. And then they want an increase of the luxury tax base threshold to $300 million. That is really the crux of this entire thing and why, unfortunately, we are very likely to miss some baseball games in 2027. It's really disappointing considering I think baseball in general is in a very good spot in terms of the talent, the intrigue around the sport, what they've done with the pitch clock, et cetera. But this will not be the last time that Chris or I talk about the Major League Baseball's offseason CBA disagreements. Up next, though, let's get back into some NFL. Take a look at the slate of games beginning in London with the Eagles and the Jags. We'll also, Rafael, if you're still out there, I appreciate you holding, man. We'll try to get to your call as well. I know you want to talk about the unfortunate passing of Mike Ditka. We'll get our thoughts on that as well. Come up right here on Westwood One Sports.
3: 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Josh Allen leads the Bills into SoFi against Matthew Stafford and the Rams on Monday Night Football. Westwood One Sports.
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1: 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But Alex Gold, Chris Mack with you here on BetMGM Game Day. You guys can always call or text in at 310-840-4910. I do want to go out to the phones and talk a little bit about Mike Ditka, because we all know yesterday that the sad news across the sports world, Mike Ditka passing away at the age of 86. I'm sure you've got some perspective on this as well. He was born in Pennsylvania. For me, Chris, you know, I'm in my mid-30s, so for me, I remember him more as the guy that traded all the picks for Ricky Williams and was smoking a cigar talking to Ed Werder. You know, I remember him on ESPN. I obviously know what he accomplished in his playing days and coaching days, but that's what I remember. And of course, the SNL skit and everything. I don't know what the reaction was like in Pennsylvania yesterday on Sports Talk Radio and everything as well. But of course, one of the huge, larger than life figures in sports passing away.
2: Yeah, I mean, the reaction was, I just tweeted out, I found an old high school football picture of Mike Ditka from when he went to Aliquippa. Aliquippa is a name that may set off a little bit of a chime in the back of your brain, even if you're not from Western Pennsylvania, because a litany of players have come out of Aliquippa and the high school right next to it, Hopewell, that part of Beaver County in Western Pennsylvania, about an hour from Pittsburgh, has developed Mike Ditka, Sean Gilbert, Darrell Revis, Tony Dorsett, great after great after great, Joe Namath. I'm sure there are others I'm forgetting. But Ditka came out of Aliquippa at a time when the Pittsburgh area was still all about steel, right? You know, there were steel mills lining the rivers all over the Pittsburgh area, and used to talk about how he drew inspiration from his dad, who was a no-nonsense guy, but a guy who worked his butt off in the mill every day and came home covered in soot and dirt and was proud of it. And that's kind of what laid the groundwork for Mike Ditka being that tough, pardon my French, hard ass that he was his entire football career. And even as a coach and into the media, he's a guy who wanted to fight his defensive coordinator at halftime of a game once because he and Buddy Ryan were simply not getting along. That sense of toughness came from growing up in Aliquippa, like I said, about an hour outside northwest of Pittsburgh. And then he took that to the University of Pittsburgh, where he was starting player on the baseball team, also became an All-American tight end, and then really became, Alex, for those that just know Ditka as sort of the Bears and, you know, on Sunday NFL Countdown and the guy who traded an entire draft for Ricky Williams, he was the first version of the modern tight end. He once led the league in touchdown catches as a tight end, which was completely unheard of in the 1960s. And then when his career started to falter, when he had a falling out with George Halas,

0: went off to Dallas and played for Tom Landry and won a Super Bowl there too. Caught a touchdown in a Super Bowl and then came all the way back around to become a coach for the Bears and, of course, win Super Bowl 20 with the, you know, Super Bowl shuffle Bears. But that toughness was what always was at the core of his ethos. He was going to be tougher than you. He was going to challenge callers to his show in Chicago to a fight if they wanted to call him soft, right? Meet me in the parking lot at this address. And that sort of inner toughness, in my mind anyway, is still at the core of football. As much as we talk about flag football and we want to take concussions out of the game, which I totally understand and agree with, that toughness of guys going out there and just leaving their blood and guts on the field, figuratively, hopefully, rather than literally, is sort of at the core of what football is all about. And a guy like Ditka was at the core of that toughness, becoming a part of the fabric of football.
1: Yeah, I'm glad you brought up the tight end factor in it. You know, in today's day and age of football, we view these tight ends, of course, now more as wide receivers. But he was the start of all of that, and he was the first tight end ever inducted into the Pro Football Hall of Fame. And I enjoyed going through some of the clips that were circulating on social media. You mentioned his interaction with callers. There's a couple of just unbelievable clips that were out there talking about, get out of behind the microphone, which is basically his point about that is today's version of the keyboard warriors that are out there that would never say something to your face. He was doing that with callers, you know, back in the day as well. So I appreciated that soundbite that was out there as well. I do want to go out to the phones, though. Someone that's in Chicago wants to talk more about Mike Ditka, 310-840-4910. Raphael, kind enough to call into the show. What's going on?
2: Hey, I just wondered that. Oh, that's a echo. Hello? Okay.
1: All right, we'll try to reconnect. It sounds like maybe he's guys, let's go and put him on hold. It sounds like perhaps he's getting some feedback. We'll go ahead and try to maybe reconnect. Sorry about that call there. I think he wanted to talk more about Mike Ditka, but had a little phone difficulty there.
0: I like the fact that Raphael sounded young. And that, like, you know, I went on a little bit of a rant there, basically trying to describe the life and times of Mike Ditka in a nutshell in about 4.5 minutes. But, like, we lose sight of the fact sometimes that our shared cultural and sports knowledge is not always the same. And, you know, younger people, you know, like you said, you're only a couple years younger than me, Alex, but you know, you remember him as the guy who traded the whole draft for Ricky Williams. I remember Ditka as Super Bowl shuffle, you know, the Bears. And then there are people who are even older than us who I'm sure remember him as that tight end for the Cowboys or that tight end for the Bears. And, you know, everybody has a different perspective on what was peak Ditka, but here we have kids calling into the show to talk about, I don't know, what Ditka meant to them, or maybe just Ditka meant to the Bears, you know? Like, the Chicago Bears, as an organization, you know, when they were looking for sort of an identity post-George Halas, I guess, there was Walter Payton, there was Jim McMahon, there was Refrigerator Perry, all that, but Ditka really did a lot to gel and bind the identity of the city of Chicago to the Chicago Bears, and pulled it off flawlessly.
1: And they're playing the Packers this weekend, which I guess is, you know, somewhat fitting, if you will, based off of Mike Ditka's relationship there with the Packers, and even on going back to his TV days on Sunday NFL Countdown, he would never pick the Packers in that particular spot to beat the Chicago Bears. That was for sure. And the part that is disappointing with the aspect of the Bears going on the road is, could you imagine if this game was at Soldier Field and the amount of people would be dressed up as Ditka, which I know that we see that anyway, but how many people in the stands at Soldier Field this weekend would have been wearing that? It'll be some people, I'm sure, at Lambeau that are dressed up like Ditka, but of course it won't be the numbers that I'm talking about.
0: Yeah, they have a Thursday night game in a couple weeks. I think it's at home against New England, which I would imagine would probably be an even better point to celebrate because they beat the Patriots in Super Bowl 20, obviously. But I imagine we'll get a lot of Ditka remembrances at Soldier Field in a week and a half when they host the Patriots.
1: Coming up in about 10 minutes or so, we'll talk about some of the injuries in the NFL. But I do want to start going through the slate of games that we got in week 5. It's the first week we do have a couple bye weeks.

0: happening as well. We've got two teams on a bye, the Chiefs and the Panthers, one of the early, not one of, it is the earliest bye that you can have in the National Football League. We briefly talked about the Eagles earlier, Chris, bigger picture stuff. But in this game, the Eagles are taking on the Jags in London. It's that early 9:30 Eastern time kickoff. The Jags are 7.5-point favorites, the total sitting at 42 over at BetMGM. I told you, like, there's no debate. The Jags are clearly a better team. I think they might be the best team in football right now. They're underrated. They've had a fairly difficult schedule out of the gate. Liam Cohen in year two continues to do some amazing things with that offense. The defense is opportunistic again, maybe not quite as much as last year, but still being able to force turnovers. And yet, from a betting angle, if I had to bet this game, I kind of lean with Philly only because it's a fade the public type of spot. All this noise, all the love that we're trying to start giving the Jags, all the noise about the Eagles and how bad are they now, and the offensive line losing two crucial pieces this week. I would lean towards the Eagles covering. It's more of a fade the public noise, kind of how I operated last week with the Patriots. I took them to cover against the Bills. I didn't think they would win. They did. But it's kind of my same thought process here.
1: No, and I think it's a good way to look. That's 7.5. I have a joke with friends. We always, in a shared text message, always say, that old blues traveler song, "The Hook Brings You Back." That hook, if it's at 7.5, jump all over it. Yeah. It will bring you back in this one, because the Jags could win this one and it could feel fairly comfortable in how they do it. And you could still get a backdoor cover from the Eagles. They could trail by two touchdowns all day and Jalen Hurts gets a meaningless tush push with 90 seconds left. Bang, you got a cover. Sure, there are other paths to get there. But yeah, I think it's a great point by you, the fade the public spot of, oh, Jacksonville's rolling and the Eagles are a disaster. That might be just when to pounce on the Eagles plus the 7.5.
0: One other game, how about the Raiders at the Patriots? New England coming off that big win against the Buffalo Bills. They still are very much a banged up roster, though, are the Patriots. They're 3.5-point favorites, the total 45. It's a 1 Eastern time kick in Foxborough. The Raiders coming off their first loss of the season to Kansas City, although I think if you watch that game, you recognize, hey, no, the Raiders were very much in that game, very much had a chance to win that game. Maybe a coaching decision you would question or two, taking points off the board. I kind of think, though, the Raiders are in a spot that could swing the entire season, right? Like, for me, okay, all the hype around the Chiefs game, they lose it. They, by all means, could have won. But they got the Patriots, the Bills, the Rams next up. I tend to think they're about to drop two of their next three at least. But if they could find a way to beat the Patriots, I would view their chances in those other two far differently.
1: This is going to sound like a crazy question to ask that no one would have asked when they looked at this game, even a couple, well, maybe preseason. Who's the better quarterback in this game? Like, Kirk Cousins has been the better quarterback through the first four weeks of the year. And I know Drake May bounced back last week in Buffalo. But just based off what we've seen through the first month of the season, who's the better quarterback in this game? It's Kirk Cousins right now. And we always like to oversimplify games into a quarterback versus quarterback battle. As long as Cousins has a healthy Brock Bowers out there, we saw what he's been able to do since coming back. They, like you said, put a scare into the Chiefs last week. I don't think the Patriots are as good as the Chiefs. And they've turned the ball over multiple times in five straight games, even if May cleaned things up a little bit last week. I think at the very least, I'm taking the points. And I'm tempted by that 166 money line number, plus 166 for the Raiders on the money line. I do acknowledge, hey, maybe this is a point where the Raiders season starts to slide a little bit. But I also think it's a chance for the Raiders to show everybody that, we're not as bad as you thought we were going to be. And in this instance, anyway, I think they actually have the better quarterback.
0: I'm with you on the taking the points. I think if I'm betting this game, that's the bet I would make. I would take the Raiders plus 3.5. You mentioned the importance of the hook. Same thing obviously applies here in this game. So I would lean there on the betting angle. In terms of just winning, my only thing with the Raiders, not only did I think Clint Kubiak made some mistakes, and who knows, maybe he learned from it. I think he's going to be a really good coach for them for quite some time. But that offensive tack they use against Kansas City, It was all about the tight ends. And yeah, when you got Brock Bowers and Michael Mayer, you're gonna utilize that. My only concern for them is, can they do that every single week, where the wide receivers, I mean, were essentially a non-factor? My guess is Mike Vrabel might have a different plan here. And can Trey Tucker or any of these other, I think it's, was it Kobe White, I think, is maybe the number two receiver that's there with Naylor being hurt. Can they step up? No Christian Gonzalez, though, for the Patriots. I think this would be a close game, so I would take the Raiders to cover, but I like New England to win. 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Up next, we'll continue looking at some of these Sunday games. Also, a long list of injuries, including a quarterback ruled out already for Sunday Night Football. We'll dive into that one next here on Westwood One Sports.
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5: 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He is going to throw it. Gets it out. Oh, and intercepted! Intercepted! Capers picked it off. The fourth interception thrown by Carson Beck. There's the knee, and the Cards have done it. The Cardinals have come on the road and upset second-ranked Miami.
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1: 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Alex Gold, Chris Mack with you here on Westwood One Sports. Coming up in about 15 minutes or so, we will get into some strategy for NFL Survivor Week 5. We'll check in on our show Survivor and how that's going. I don't know if there's anybody left, honestly, at this point in time, but we'll check in on that. But before we get to that, I do want to discuss a couple key injuries as we're going through the NFL slate. We'll also get to your calls. I know we've got Chance out there who is on hold. Chance, we'll try to squeeze in your call here in just a second. 310-840-4910. He wants to talk about the Buffalo Bills as they look to bounce back after their loss to the New England Patriots. But Chris, Sunday Night Football, you've got a Ravens team that's going to go into that one with Snoop Huntley leading the charge, as Lamar Jackson has already been ruled out with an ankle injury. It was kind of bizarre how it played out in their win against the Titans. He just suddenly, it was halftime and nobody really knew what was going on. It turns out he got hurt on one of the final plays of the first half. Serious enough ankle injury for him to at least miss Sunday Night Football against a surging Falcons team that, now that they have at least competent, let's call it, quarterback play from Michael Penix, they look great on offense. You know, it's no longer Cooper Rush and Jack Strand, and they're winning some football games. And in that division, I haven't looked at the update odds, but to me, they should be the favorite, if they're not, to win that division right now.
2: Yeah, absolutely, because all it took, like you said, was competent quarterbacking. Just not Cooper Rush handing the ball to the opposing team three times a week, and all of a sudden, it's good enough to start putting up 40 points a week. I think, you know, if Bijan Robinson stays healthy and can continue to perform at this level, I know MVP is a quarterback award, but if the Falcons were to win the division and he continued to perform like this, Kenneth Walker III would make a good argument as well. But I think by the very definition, MVP, most valuable player, you would have to look at Bijan as the most valuable guy to his team so far. He is just shredding defenses, and as long as that big play capability is there, I mean, literally from the first snap down in New Orleans this past week, they're going to be able to win games against Baltimore. I know there's no Lamar. I do think, you know, the other half of the Cam Jurgens trade hasn't been talked about nearly enough. We talked about Philly earlier. This is exactly

0: 3.5. I think both teams will be able to move the ball. You mentioned the run game for Atlanta. It's not just Bijan Robinson. It's also Brian Robinson finding the end zone and being a key part of that rush attack. But I am kind of with you. Snoop Huntley is not your normal backup. And this guy is very experienced, especially with the weapons that he has around him. Him and Zay Flowers have played plenty of games together. And certainly it looks like right now when I checked last that Zay Flowers is expected to play. He's more on the favorable side of questionable for this game. So I like the over. I'm kind of staying away from the sides here. I would lean towards Atlanta if I had to, but I'm going to stay away from that particular spot. All right, let's go out to the phones here real quick. 310-840-4910. We go to Chance in Alabama. Chance, I understand my producer says you want to talk about the Bills. You might be the only person in Bama today that wants to talk about the Bills and not that big Alabama-Georgia game. What's going on, man?
1: Hey, I'd love to talk that, but I didn't want to get off subject. So I'll talk a little Bills, man.
0: I think
1: they're gonna bounce back. They always play good against the Rams. They don't always beat the Rams, but Josh Allen always balls out against them, puts up a ton of points. I'm not very scared of the Rams defense right now without Myles Garrett in there. I think we're gonna be all right. Vrabel just has Josh Allen's number and the Bills' number for some reason. We've been splitting with them the past few years. I'm not worried about the division. I think it's still ours. But like I said, I think we'll be all right. We'll take care of the Rams. We'll handle business, and we'll get back on track, man.
0: Thanks for the call, Chance. Chance out in Alabama. Yeah, I'm with them on the Vrabel-Bills-Patriots rivalry. It does seem like that game, it doesn't really matter how each team's playing heading in. The Patriots are always finding a way to make that interesting. Yeah. As far as the Rams, yeah, until they get the defense that they thought they were going to have all year back, the Rams are extremely vulnerable. I still think they're going to be all right. That was a huge win coming from behind against the Eagles. But, yeah, this Rams team is not what we thought they would be yet. They're just not there.
2: No, and Stafford has thrown a couple key interceptions at points in ball games. I know they got away with it in Philly last week, but the Eagles are a different mess. This is a very good Buffalo Bills team. I love the over in this game because I think we're going to see both offenses move the ball.
0: All right, coming up next, let's get to a little Week 5 Survivor strategy. Where could you head? We'll check in our show Survivor. I don't really want to talk about it. I've been out for a couple weeks, but I'm told we have to. We'll also continue going through the Sunday slate next year on Westwood One Sports.
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14: 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I'm the new kid, let's say, on the Worry-Free Productions blog. What are you expecting in your day-to-day life? Are you really expecting the best? You know, the radio is just full of doom and gloom sometimes, and the 24-hour news cycles, you know, they don't help at all. So today, we want to help you change your perspective a little, to encourage you, to give you some hope. And of course, Tony and the rest of the team will be along to share the latest news, strategies, and stories to help you navigate your own worry-free retirement journey. And I'm on the phone with author Gary P. West, who wrote the book Expect the Best, which is sort of a biography of Tony's life.

0: and his journey. Gary, welcome to the Worry-Free Retirement.
1: Well, I'm looking forward to this.
0: Gary, you're a fairly prolific writer. I mean, how many books have you written in the course of your career?
1: I've written 23 books. I'm very, very fortunate, and I felt very good when Tony contacted me about doing a book on him, and he had contacted me actually a few years ago, and my time schedule doing something else in the writing capacity just wasn't going to fit, but finally we reached a mutual time and produced Expect the Best.
0: So, Gary, how did your relationship with Tony start?
1: Well, I've known Tony in Bowling Green for a long time, and Tony there in Bowling Green, and we knew each other, and then he kind of got going in the insurance business with his father-in-law, Bill Moore, who was very successful there in Bowling Green, and Tony went to work for him, and then the one thing that I knew, Tony never gave up. Tony, I mean, it was like press on with him. He didn't let a failure or a few no's get in his way. And that was his whole career. And he kind of, played a little bit off of his, grandfather, Bill Hardin, and, who he watched, who he saw go to the mailbox once a month and get a check out of there. And, he parlayed that into what he called, mailbox money. Worry-free retirement. And that was kind of, really, that was kind of the theme for Tony. And, Tony as a youngster was a good athlete, grew up in Lexington, played little league baseball, And he, when he came, moved to Bowling Green later on in life, he played basketball and football in high school. And I know Tony told me, I think the biggest disappointment that he ever had in his life when he didn't get to play baseball at the University of Kentucky. But in looking back on that, who knows, that could have been a lucky break for him.
2: Yeah.
1: Because he married Susan there in Bowling Green, and together they put together a pretty good life with a family and stuff. And Tony just didn't give up. Very successful. He's just well thought of, his honesty, and everything. And I think that is the key to his success. Not only, does he have confidence in his ability, but, he's honest, and, people gravitate to Tony, and they gravitate to somebody that, is knowledgeable and honest. It's a great combination.
0: Gary, when you were writing Expect the Best, what was one of the things that impressed you the most as you were researching the book?
1: How well his peers thought of him. Peers learned from him in the business from all over the country. Other people in the financial business would come to Bowling Green, or they would invite Tony to talk to their staff and their people. And Tony was very creative in his way, and that's what I just was very impressed with, how much his peers thought of him.
0: How did the title Expect the Best come about?
1: Well, I think and that's was a combination. Tony and I talked. When you're doing titles, you put a lot of them on paper, and sometimes you think one will work, and then you get somebody to look at it, and they say, "Well, how about this?" And it's just something that you run by several people, and Tony, that pretty much describes Tony's professional life and his personal life. You expect the best, and you expect the best, and that was his philosophy.
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0: So what would you like people to come away with after they've read Expect the Best?
1: Well, to see how hard he worked to get to become as successful as he is in the business, that he didn't really have any, even though he had a father-in-law that kind of jump-started him in the insurance business, but it was just how he just kept at it. He never quit. He kept at it. You know, when he first started out, he met in hotel lobbies. He met in restaurants and stuff with clients. He would invite people for a cup of coffee, and he just never quit. So that's what I hope readers that say, hey, here's the guy that's made it in this financial advisor business and stuff, but look how hard he worked to get there.
0: Do you think that had something to do with his relationship with his grandfather?
1: I think that was maybe a catalyst. Because he turned, when he saw that mailbox money coming in from his grandfather's pension, he kind of used that. The pensions went by the wayside once the 401s came in existence.
2: Yeah.
1: And being creative, he kind of, you know, it just strikes a chord when you say mailbox money.
2: Yeah.
1: Wow. That gets you right there. But then when you say add to it, worry-free retirement, you mean I can retire and not have to worry about anything, that I can get money every month? And that I think that really struck a chord.
0: One of the other things about Tony that kind of sets him apart is his philosophy, the three themes, the man, money, and God. And so being an outsider, so to speak, you know, how does bringing in his faith and personal values into what he does change the dynamic between being a financial advisor and working with clients? That's got to make a big difference.
1: Well, I think it does. And it goes back to what I said earlier, honesty. And Tony kind of put his faith where his mouth is with it. He's involved in his church. Every now and then he would fill in and do the sermon at his churches. His television show that he has, he always kind of ended with a Bible verse or something to do. He incorporated his faith in there. And I think most of the people out there, the thousands of customers that Tony has, I think that they really, really like that about Tony.
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5: Well, welcome back to the Worry Free Retirement. We're in our Bowling Green studios again with our own Heather Hughes, the 20-year veteran of Tony Walker Financial. Do you like the word veteran? I don't know.
6: I'm starting to feel older and older today.
5: That's what you're veteran. Well, that's when you start using that, when people get a little older. You're a veteran, Heather. So yeah, of this business. But, yeah, we're recording this show at the end of July 2026, and just a couple of articles hit my desk that I had to bring Heather in on, just with her background and how long she's been here. And here's another good one. This is as if the financial world just discovered this. Again, this is something we've been doing for years. I'll read the headline on this article. Again, folks, this is a Wall Street-based internet website that finds all these articles and does the research. So this is investor types. But anyway, decumulation strategies are evolving. Here's what advisors are doing differently. So, Heather, take a stab at this. First of all, maybe you define decumulation. And, again, how does that fit in with our live well, die broke and what we've been doing for years?
6: Well, we've never used decumulation.
5: As a term. Yeah. I don't like it.
6: We are income planners, so income is distributions. So we are much more into the distribution and income and lifestyle gain than decumulation. I think that has a negative connotation.
5: I do too.
6: And I think it's because of Wall Street. They don't want to let go of that money. So they're like, instead of accumulation, we're going to decumulate. And, you know,
5: I wonder if this is a sad time for Wall Street, for all of a sudden the general public is finally decided, I want my money. I want to spend it and enjoy it.
2: Probably.
5: You know, this Live While Die Broke, I had a gentleman that came in the other day up in Louisville, and he said, by the way, an attorney wanted me to read your book, Live While Die Broke. And I said, really? And he goes, oh, he had read it. He said he was all about this, using and enjoying the money. So, yeah, the financial world, it's kind of funny. They're having to kind of come around to that. But deep down, I bet they're wondering about their profits and loss down the road as all these people start yanking money out from them.
6: Oh, you know they are. So they're loosening the grip, I suppose, that they've had on. And the reason they do that, I mean, we might as well tell listeners, is that's how they get paid.
5: So hold on to the money.
6: Yes. So if you take out your money, it's less in their pockets.
5: Well, let's do some quick math, because we just saw where somebody charges 1.25 on the first million. And by the way, we have a video that explains we do the same thing. Our fees are very competitive, but, you know, assets under management, we charge a fee, whether you make money, whether you do better, whether you do worse. That's just the way the industry is set up. But let's say somebody is, I'll do 1.5, because that's actually another firm, so I can do the math quicker. So if you have $1 million, 1.5% they're going to charge annually. That means they make each year, assuming $1 million, $15,000, right?
6: Yeah,
5: that's
6: you
5: a lot
6: did
5: of money.
6: The math right.
5: Okay. Now all of a sudden you've decumulated or whatever. You've spent your money and enjoyed it, is what we'd like to say. You distributed it, which is what it's for, to use it in retirement. And now it's down to 700.
6: Break out the calculator for
5: okay.
6: that.
5: So now it's, instead of $1 million, it's worth 700 times 1.5. That's only $10,500. So the firm that has your money just took a $4,500 a year pay cut. That's a lot of money if you multiply that by 1,000 accounts.
6: Well, 25%.
5: That's right.
6: You
5: there
6: know,
5: you go.
6: That's, you know, from a revenue standpoint for a business, a 25% decumulation
5: there you go.
6: In revenue, that's a significant problem.
5: And I think that's what we're seeing. I'm not trying to dog the financial world, but this idea of being fiduciaries and looking out for the client's best interest, to me, the money grab is on. The amount of firms that are merging, selling, buying out, you know, we've even looked at that a little bit, and I just wasn't comfortable with any of that stuff. But it's just, it's happening. So the client, I'm afraid, down the road is going to be ill-served by what's going on. So let's talk about our process a little bit. Again, we've been, you know, they say the playbook's changed. We've been doing what this article's talking about for years. But summarize what this article is saying that advisors are now doing. And again, what we've been doing in putting the client's interest first in terms of the retirement plans we put together.
6: Right. So I think before, a lot of times advisors were abiding by the 4% rule. And, you know, just kind of a refresher, that is kind of has been an industry standard, really simple, dogmatic type of rule. If you take out 4% of your overall assets for retirement income, you'll be fine. So regardless of what the market does, that will affect your lifetime income because it can go up and down based on the market.
5: And you could run out of money, theoretically.
6: Oh, absolutely.
5: Yeah
6: you certainly can. You know, and the timing of, you know, if you have a large dip in the market and depending on where you are in retirement, it could wipe you out pretty quickly. So our strategy has always been a little bit different. So we've always looked at, one, we've approached this business completely different than Wall Street because it's always been about retirement. So it's always been about how are people going to use their money in retirement, use and enjoy. So we've always looked at this in terms of there's different phases of retirement. There, you know, we've discovered that you're going to spend more in the early years of retirement. As you get older and older, you're probably doing less and you won't need as much money. So we look at things like that, and we want to make sure that there is a backstop so you can't run out of money in retirement. Wall Street's just discovering that this is actually a need for clientele. And
5: to have that protection or that backstop.
6: To have the protection and to actually even have a plan.
5: Mm-hmm.
6: And even now with what I feel like overall the industry is making advances to that, it's things we've been doing for years and years. And for them to finally realize, okay, we got to figure out how to get some of this money to people, but not too much because we don't want to get a pay cut. But I think that's the one thing, you know, we mentioned, you know, I've been here 20 years and I've enjoyed it. And I mean, it's very fulfilling for me. But the clients have always come first for us, and their needs have always come first. And I feel really good about that. And one of their needs, if you come to a retirement planning specialist, is you want to have a fulfilling retirement. And I feel like we can provide that service.
5: And I think I look at, we say over 5,000 written game plans. I don't know what that number is. It's way over there.
6: No idea, no.
5: Yeah. And that's the other thing, too, because we've been doing this so long. I think one of the advantages we have over, let's say, people getting into retirement planning and they're relatively new at it, we've watched retirement play out for so many of our clients. So a lot of times someone will come in and they'll throw something out to me they're thinking about. Let's say they're 65 or whatever, and they might wonder why I'm encouraging them to spend their money. What they don't realize is we've seen what happens when you don't, when we have all these clients who are now in ill health or have passed away, and it's over. There is no do-overs to go back and enjoy this money. So I think it bodes well for us, too, just our experience. We've been doing this so long, and I guess that helps my confidence. I'm sure it does, too, for yourself when you're advising people on what to do with this money.
6: Oh, absolutely. Yeah, I think, you know, the more we've talked about my milestone anniversary, you know, to see clients that we've had 20 years ago and the progression, you know, of course, they've aged, we've aged, everything. But to see them kind of walk through that whole retirement picture from the beginning of retirement to, you know, they're slowing down and they may not be around anymore. And we've all, you know, had clients pass away from age and illness and whatever. But to have the confidence that what we do is, well, one, it's so impactful for our clients. It's their lifestyle. I mean, that's a huge responsibility that we don't take lightly. But to see that progression and that the plans that we put together actually work is very fulfilling for me.
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5: With us in the studios is Mr. Tony Vowles. And Tony, good morning, and thanks for letting me catch you off guard with this recording.
2: Okay, thanks, Tony.
5: Tony and Tony. We ought to have a podcast.
2: Yeah,
5: the Tony
2: for
5: and
2: sure.
5: Tony Show.
2: Yeah, that'd be great.
5: Well, and you're retired now. You got all this free time.
2: Oh, yeah, I got lots of time.
5: Well, tell us about your background, Tony, what you did for a living and how recently you did retire.
2: I just recently retired about a month ago. I have been a nurse since 1979, so 40 some years. And at the time, about 5 years ago, I guess is when, 5 or 6 years ago is when I found you. At that time, I really felt like I was never going to be able to retire. So I saw you on TV. So I thought I would, make an appointment, came in. And it was great. It's the best thing I ever did. You put a plan together for me, and now here I am several years later, fully retired, happy. Thanks again for doing that. I mean,
5: thanks for the opportunity.
2: I have spread the word with, as you know, with all my friends.
5: Yes, many, thank you. You've referred a lot of people. Thank you.
2: So, but I just want them to experience the same thing, you know, because they're a lot of them are going through the same thing I was going through. A lot of people are just like stressing out, really not knowing if they can retire, thinking, because I thought I would need $1 million or more to retire, which, as you know, you have let me know that certainly that's not the fact and that I had less than that and able to retire. So all good, all good.
5: So, yeah, where did you get, because that does happen a lot. People come in here and they're like, well, I don't think I have enough. Where did you get that in your mind? Why the $1 million in that example?
2: Like on TV when you're talking or you're reading like Susie Orman, and those people will say you need all this money. to retire. And actually, the financial advisor I had when I lived in Atlanta, same kind of thing. He really didn't help me like you did. He just actually, I felt like he was taking my money and

0: investing it and not helping me with anything else. So when I moved back to Louisville, that's when I found you, and you helped me put an entire plan together. So I felt more comfortable being able to pay off my house was a big thing.
1: Got that paid off.
0: All my credit cards are paid off. So I'm out of debt and just doing really well. So
2: yeah, let's speak to that. So now that you're out of debt from a cash flow perspective, you know, I always say if you can get out of debt, especially, it doesn't take as much as you would think, especially since you're retired. Have you noticed all those withholdings you used to have on your paycheck? Those are gone. So speak to the fact of, yeah, it's not that big a deal once you retire if you have no debt.
0: Yeah, once you don't have that mortgage payment, that's your biggest payment. So once that's gone, and I don't spend a lot. I don't do a lot of traveling, anything like that. So that makes it easier as well. Like I said, I just watch my spending, and it's working out. In fact, my Social Security was more than I thought it was, and so I'm going to really have to take out less in my other funds with the Social Security. So I'm actually better off than I thought I even would be with Social Security.
2: And then finally, I know you came in the office. We're trying to track down some paperwork, but how has the experience been in working with the staff in terms of just their availability and response?
0: It's been great. Everybody that I have been in contact with has been very responsive. If I call and they're not available, they call right back. It's just been great. And that's why I am so happy with you and your team, because they seem to care. You know, when they're talking to you, they seem to care. Sometimes I feel like that they actually remember me when I call. So
2: that's just because your first name is Tony. Maybe that's it.
0: Yeah, that's what it is.
2: Another Tony in their
0: right.
2: midst. No,
0: exactly.
2: Just teasing. Yeah. That's wonderful to hear. Well, Tony, again, thank you so much for your business and congratulations on retirement. And yes, thank you so much for all the referrals.
0: Okay.
2: We really appreciate you.
0: Thank you. I appreciate it.
2: You're welcome. Okay.
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2: In thinking about the interview that Simeon Hamburgi, our technical artist of the Worry Free Production Studio now, did with Gary West, who wrote the book, Expect the Best, it reminds me of this concept of perfecting your walk, something I trademarked back around 9/11. I wrote a book called Perfecting Your Walk, which led to actually the duplicate book called The Worry Free Retirement. So if you do order Perfecting Your Walk and you order my book, The Worry Free Retirement, it's the same galley, but basically the title threw people off. Nobody seemed to buy the book, Perfecting Your Walk, but it is worth noting what the whole intention of that book was. In reading over Charles Spurgeon's devotional, by the way, if for those of you who don't read a lot of Bible or not real sure where to start in the Bible, somewhere you might want to start just for good daily devotionals is Charles Spurgeon's Morning and Evening. And you just read one of his devotionals in the morning, very brief, and then the afternoon or evening. But this one came out of August 7th. But it talks at the very end of this devotional about how do we measure things? And now in this case, he's talking about the measurement of love, which is, that's a difficult thing to measure. We have to measure performance in our world at Tony Walker Financial. People need to have measurements of what's the rate of return, how much money do I earn, how much can I withdraw, what are the taxes? I mean, that's, those are obvious things that we can measure. But what is this whole idea of perfection, and can we measure it? And here's what Charles Spurgeon says about perfecting your walk, so to speak. He said, it is the desire to perfection that God enjoys watching us play out. We know we're not going to be perfect in this life, but it is desire. And Spurgeon goes on to say, our love for him cannot be based on works, but the faith in our intentions. Good words there, believer. And for those of you searching for meaning in life, God is impressed and he is honored when we desire perfection. And it's not measured by our works, how much we go to church, how much we give, all that stuff. That's part of it. But it's measured by our intentions. The intentions of our works prove how much we love him. Well, speaking of intentions, as we talk about the book that Gary West wrote about me and my pursuit of perfection through the Tony Walker Financial, I've got a good question for you right now. Do you know the intentions of your current advisor, or maybe even that big box store that manages your 401k plan? Do their intentions tend to reveal that they are more concerned about you and your money and helping you to use and enjoy it? Or do their intentions seem to be just hanging on to it for them so they can make money on your money? Well, if you're getting an uneasy feeling about who's handling your money right now, maybe you don't even have a plan for retirement. Maybe you're like so many people I'm meeting that are running out and getting trusts and all these complicated estate plans, and you're really not even sure what you're doing. I would have to ask, what are your intentions? What are you trying to accomplish with this money while you're alive and before it's too late to use and enjoy it? Well, if that sounds like you, if you'd like to meet with somebody like me, Tony Walker, I've been doing this 42 years. 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
8: But if this plays out the way that I think most people expect it to, I think the winner of this game comes out of it and you feel, I don't know about confident that they're the best team in the country, but I think they can confidently say they have the best resume in the country. And so for me, I look at it as whoever wins this game, I lean Georgia in this one. I think just they've been there in this game. They play it, and like, I know they haven't won in Tuscaloosa. They don't have a great record against Alabama, but I think this is the game where Georgia kind of asserts themselves. I think Gunner's been much better than necessarily has been discussed this year. I think he's been a little under-discussed in how good he's been and the development he's made. I think Georgia probably exits this game and says, puts a stamp on, we're the best team in the country. But, there's still time for Ohio State still has a case, I think. I think there's a little flaw, but I think Ohio State has as high of a ceiling as anybody. I think that's what makes this year fascinating to me. There's not a team that you look at and you say, man, that team's just going to mow down everybody. Every single team feels like they have more flaws, and I think this is a factor of the modern era where it's hard to stack the depth that those top teams used to. You used to look at Alabama's too deep, and you'd see NFL guys all the way through. I don't think you see that as much, so now injuries play more of a role. Now it's like there's a position group that you're like, man, they lost a lot off that offensive line. Can they hold up? And it's made it really fascinating to talk about who is the best team. Because like I said, like Texas, obviously the defense is worthy of it. And now it's like, is the offense good enough? Are they dynamic enough with Arch? It's a fascinating question. I'm going to say Georgia comes out of this week and says, puts a stamp on the early front runner.
9: When you look at those undefeated teams and say the top 10, top 12, Robbie, you know, the they all stack up at this point before tonight's game, that the only big matchup we've seen between any of them is that Texas-Ohio State game you referenced. I know it's still 4 weeks away, but another one of those games would be Notre Dame-Miami that sits off on the horizon, another chance to see two of these undefeated teams. Where do each of them sit on your radar right now amongst those teams that have started really well, but you have questions about who they've necessarily beaten?
8: Yeah, I mean, you know, I think they both have a case, like they both have the high end of they can win a national title. I think both of those teams absolutely have that high end. The thing that you ask a question about with, you know, Notre Dame is they have not shown up in the big games to their best ability in a couple years. I mean, like we saw it last year, the A&M game and the Miami game. It just, I think the defense in particular, we know they're really good, but I want to see that defense come out and make a statement against Miami. And that's going to be hard to do because Darian Mensah, Malachi Toney, they are dynamic. They can make big plays. I want to see that defense that has two NFL corners, that has a bunch of NFL talent on that defense and is supposed to carry the load for an offense that's good. CJ Carr, very good player, but you know, the running game hasn't been there, which we, you know, should have been expected with two first round running backs leaving that backfield. But it's like, I want to see that defense come out against Miami and say, like, we are one of the best teams in the country, and we're going to put on that kind of performance that limits a Miami team that's scoring a ton. I need to see them held under 24 points. I want to see that kind of performance from that Notre Dame defense. And then Miami on the flip side, I think you give them a little more benefit of the doubt because of what they did in the playoff last year. I wrote earlier this year for CBS, I wrote about Notre Dame and how they still have something to prove, and especially that Miami game. And I had a bunch of Notre Dame fans go, hey, but like, why don't you write the same thing about Miami? And it's, well, you give them the benefit of the doubt because we saw it last year. We saw what they can do in the playoff. We saw that they can take the best teams and they can win those games. I still have questions about Mario Cristobal managing a tight game, but also I have some of those questions about Marcus Freeman and Ryan Day and Dan Lanning. I mean, anybody outside of Kirby, really, I'm like, I don't know. Like, that's a question. But also, I think it goes to show, we talk about that a lot in the managing games. I will say, I think it's just hard. Like, I think it's like it's hard to make all the right decisions in those spots, and it's very easy to sit here and go, oh, it's obvious that I made a mistake. But I think Miami gets a little more benefit of the doubt, but I do want to see if that offense, and kind of the same thing, I want to see if that offense can stay humming. You know, Darian Mensah just hasn't faced any pressure. He has not had the heat on him. We saw last year at Duke, he can make mistakes. Like, he is not a perfect quarterback, and so far he's kind of looked it. And I'm fascinated to see what happens when the heat comes on. He had red zone misses at Duke, kind of cost them some games last year. Illinois and Tulane both were like finishing drives. It's a little easier when you have the talent at Miami, but I do want to see how he handles a little pressure when he's got to make quicker decisions. So that's going to be a fascinating game, and it almost feels like it's not an eliminator because both those could still get in with one loss, but it feels like an eliminator from the question of this is a national championship caliber team.
10: Robert Callen, co-host of the College Football Puntcast, with us here on Westwood One Sports. One other game out west I want to get to you. 3:30 Eastern time, UCLA in Oregon, 5-0 start there, surprising start for UCLA. How real are they? I know they're 10.5-point underdogs here, so the books aren't giving them much of a shot, but can they roll with Oregon here and hang with them?
8: It's all going to come down where they can run the football. And Oregon has not been a great run defense this year like we expected. We came into the season talking about Oregon as maybe the best defense in the country, and they just flat out haven't been that. I want to see how UCLA, I think, has the best rushing offense in the country that's not a service academy. Wayne Knight has been phenomenal. Bob Chesney just kind of knows how to build a running game and get them moving. And I'm interested to see Oregon coming off a bye week will have had time to scout that offense and scout what they're doing in the running game. And I think they are going to lean and say, hey, I need to see Nico throw the football. I need to see him beat us because I don't believe that Nico Iamaleava can beat us. And they are probably going to give you some heavy looks in the box and kind of bring everything up and try to say, okay, if you want to try to go over the top, make us back out of this shell that we're going to be in. Defensively is where the concern is for UCLA. They struggled to stop Purdue. Like, they've been in some shootouts. The offense has been awesome. The defense, you just feel like they are maybe still a year away from getting enough guys and enough depth on that defense to be able to hang with the Oregons. But I'm fascinated to see, because I think Bob Chesney's a great coach. I think that they have an offense that legitimately, I think they will be able to move the ball. And because they run the ball, they should be able to kind of limit Oregon. We'll see how Dylan Raiola handles. You know, he's been getting starting reps for a week, but it's not like Dylan Raiola is not mistake prone. He looked great against USC. He did exactly what they needed to do. I'll be interested to see if he can keep kind of reined in playing the style. The most fascinating thing when he transferred to Oregon, he's not the typical Oregon quarterback guys that get there. I'm interested.
10: All right, we're having some audio issues, obviously, there with Robbie, and we're going to go ahead. Sorry, Robbie, appreciate it. Man, we're having some connection issues. We were about to wrap up. I appreciate Robbie for joining us, though, here. Oh, you're good, man. Robbie joining us here on Westwood One Sports. Sometimes the technology bug gets us a little bit there when we're mixing in video and audio, but we appreciate his insight. Be sure to check out Robbie's work over at CBS. He's the co-host as well of the College Football Puntcast, giving us some insight there on some of the games, including UCLA, Oregon. I know you're excited about that one. You were mentioning some of the similar thoughts there about what Oregon might be dealing with Raiola, and like, can you keep him from making the mistakes?
9: Yeah, and I like the fact that my thinking tracks with Robbie's too on Georgia-Alabama tonight. You know, Kirby Smart, as he called it, Robbie did, the Kirby Smart big game blueprint: control the football on offense, don't turn it over, see if you can force some mistakes and limit the big plays by the opposition. I think that's the blueprint and the game plan, and why I'm leaning even more Georgia now that I hear Robbie back up some of those thoughts as well. Of course, we can get to some of our best bets at the end of the show, but that might be one I've scribbled down in pencil to go with that UCLA plus 10.5 on the road at Eugene.
10: All right, up next, I want to continue talking about Marvin Harrison Jr. As we were talking to Robbie, some new information started to come out. We still do not know the destination of where Marvin Harrison Jr. is going, but I think we got a little more insight on who we could potentially eliminate from this conversation based on the reporting. We'll do that next here on Westwood One Sports.
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11: 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Somebody's O has got to go. Hoosiers, Huskers, today at noon Eastern, Westwood One Sports.
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1: I don't think Marvin Harrison Jr. is going to Miami, but we will continue to speculate on what destinations perhaps Marvin Harrison Jr. is headed to. 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We are reacting and still trying to figure out the news here of the day, suddenly, where Marvin Harrison Jr. could be headed. If you're just joining us, Adam Schefter reported, I don't know, been about 45 minutes now at this point in time, that Marvin Harrison Jr. and the Cardinals were finalizing a trade, but we don't know the team. And now there's some more information leaking out to, I guess, try to eliminate some other teams. We had the one report out of Indy that the Colts are not the team trading for Marvin Harrison Jr. There was also a tweet from Jordan Schultz, another NFL insider. I'll read you his tweet and see if you took it the exact same way. He said in his tweet, Marvin Harrison Jr. is inactive for Sunday's game, and the teams involved would prefer the trade destination is not announced until both teams play this weekend. Well, you and I were throwing out teams, and I said, You know, the Chiefs would surprise me, but they're certainly a team to watch. The Chiefs don't play this weekend. So if That is true from Schultz, it means they're not the team that is currently finalizing a deal with the Arizona Cardinals. Adam Schefter has also since tweeted that the Texans are squarely in the mix. The Texans do play this weekend. Would that make sense to you if you're the Texans? 0-4 start to the season. You got the Titans coming up tomorrow. Would you want to make a trade? Are you in position to make a trade like that?
2: I think that may make more sense when we consider the, hey, let's keep this simmering on the back burner until we get through Sunday's game. Because if you're the Houston Texans, I don't think if you were to somehow lose to Tennessee and fall to 0-5, I don't think you're looking to move any level of draft compensation, even if we're talking about a conditional third rounder or a fourth round pick. You're just not looking to do it. You're looking to acquire draft assets at that point for next year because you realize this year is done and dusted. You're cooked. So maybe that layer of it does make some sense. And look, that's a team that has dealt with major receiver injuries over the last couple of years. And I think may finally be starting to understand that they just don't have the depth at that position that maybe a true contender needs. And if they still consider themselves that, which it's hard to look at the Texans as a true contender after starting 0-4, but if they still consider themselves that, then I could see that making some sense. Yeah, I think a lot of this depends, Alex, on what the compensation going back to Arizona is. I can't imagine it's anything more than, like you threw out earlier, a conditional third round pick or a fourth round pick for a guy who has shown very little ability to pay off on the promise of his draft slot when he was taken.
1: Yeah, they can ask for whatever they want, right? That's the name of the game. And reports are that they want a second round pick and some. I would be shocked if that's the compensation. I don't know why I would give that up. Look, I still think there might be something there for Marvin Harrison Jr. He's intriguing. But the reality is, through the first couple of years here in his career, he has been terrible. He just has been. He does not get separation. The effort level sucks. Maybe you think that part of it you can fix, but there's always interesting stories around the combine and pro days. And you go back a couple of years ago, and I talked to one of our draft experts here locally that we have on the show quite a bit, and he reminded me of something this week because Marvin Harrison Jr.'s name came up, as you can imagine, quite a bit this week, along with Tyreek Hill, and heck, even Brian Thomas Jr.'s name was floated around this week. And he said, hey, Marvin Harrison Jr. did not run the 40 back at his pro day or at the combine or whatever, any of that kind of stuff. And he's like, when you start to see that kind of stuff happen, it raises some red flags. Like, what is somebody's trying to hide? Are they not as quick as you think? Are they hiding this or that? And I'm not saying that that's why it hasn't worked out for Marvin Harrison Jr., but it's just sometimes those little things do matter, and it makes you wonder about the effort level. I'll admit, I would never have thought that Marvin Harrison Jr. would be a player I would be concerned about if I was a GM with effort, given the fact that he comes from a football background. His dad, of course,
2: right,
1: had a great career in the NFL. I just would not have thought that growing up with that mindset, you would think, around your dad and him being a pro and know how to be a pro, that you would be the player we're sitting here talking about a couple years of your career as a top five pick, now getting traded maybe for a fourth or fourth rounder that doesn't give any effort on the football field.
2: Yeah, I wonder sometimes if Marvin Harrison Jr. bought, how much of his own hype he bought into and just expected that, oh, I'll go off to the NFL and everybody thinks I'm going to be great, so I'll probably be great. And that work ethic hasn't followed, or that drive, that motivation hasn't followed for whatever reason. I think if you're in Marvin Harrison Jr.'s corner and you want to make the argument that he hasn't dealt with the best quarterback play since coming into the league, I'll listen to that. I will. But I don't know if, you know, CJ Stroud in Houston, who are some of the other names we threw out there? You know, I don't know if there's a quarterback out there that maybe Lamar Jackson in Baltimore, to circle back around to the Ravens, as we talked about earlier. Who's the quarterback who's going to extract the best out of Marvin Harrison Jr. if that effort level isn't really there? I hate when we see guys not show that effort level and then all of a sudden they show up somewhere else where maybe the situation they think is better and then they step on the gas.
1: Yeah, and look, based on Jordan Schultz's reporting, you know, it doesn't sound like it'll be Kansas City, and I hate to keep going back to them, but like you asked the question. Yeah. The Chiefs would make sense for what you just described. What coach, what quarterback could get the most out of them? Yeah, I mean, they make sense in that regard. I just think they value their picks far too much, and they also look at the 2027 draft class. Not that they can get Jeremiah Smith. He's going to go top five, but

0: the big NFL insiders, and they say, hey, just a heads up, Marvin's going to get traded, but not until Sunday night, Monday morning, and we can't tell you the team yet because it's not officially final. And you just, like, I get it. Everybody's racing to break news these days, but it's like, you know what? I'm not going to report anything until I know where he's going. I can understand the big NFL insiders. They're paid to be first. They're not paid to be necessarily totally 100% have the story all the way filed before they break it. But it's, you're right. It's just weird to see it. To essentially see Adam Schefter get used by the Cardinals to maybe try and drive up the cost.
1: Yeah, I think that could be happening. Now, I guess I'll say this. If you fast forward to tomorrow, Chris, and we would have learned inactives for the Cardinals game, and if Marvin Harrison Jr. was inactive, we would have probably sensed something was up then, and maybe it breaks during the day tomorrow. I mean, so I guess that would be the only argument of like, hey, is it that, you know, were we going to find – if the Cardinals truly are waiting to finalize till after the game, well, they would have had him inactive. We all would have speculated then. Adam Schefter would have done some digging, and maybe we would have found out the exact same thing right before kickoff of the Cardinals game.
0: True.
1: So, you know, maybe it's not that much different. I don't know, as I think it out loud. But we'll see. Fun stuff. The NFL's king. This is why it's great. Constant drama, even on a Saturday during College Football Saturday. Absolutely love it. We'll talk more about that. We'll talk more about some of the big games tomorrow as Nick Shook from NFL.com is going to join us next.

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1: 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Alex Gold, Chris Mack with you. Been a busy morning, not only getting set for College Game Day, full of some intriguing matchups. We've got, of course, Week 5 of the NFL tomorrow morning. We have the breaking news around Marvin Harrison Jr. We got MLB postseason starting up tonight. We still got to get to our best bets. We got a busy hour ahead of us. Thanks for hanging out here on Westwood One Sports. You can watch the show over on Twitch and YouTube. Just search BetMGM tonight. We're a couple minutes away from kickoff. Number 7, Indiana up in Lincoln, taking on undefeated Nebraska, a pair of 5-0 teams. You got number 14, Missouri, hosting the Texas A&M Aggies. Mizzou coming off a big win against Florida a week ago. Those are a couple of the early games to watch in the early portion of college football Saturday. But we want to get right back to the NFL to talk more about Marvin Harrison Jr. We go out to the phones and welcome in Nick Shook. He's an NFL writer for NFL.com. Nick, great to have you on the show. We were looking forward to talking to you anyway about Week 5, but let's start with the news this morning. A lot of reports out there that Marvin Harrison Jr. is expected to be traded and a deal is being finalized. Your reaction to that news? We obviously don't know where he's headed yet.
2: It's kind of funny because we were doing the Friday NFL report and I'm talking with my the co-host Mike Yam afterward, and he's like, man, this is, I think Marvin's definitely getting traded. I got a gut feeling about it. And I was like, okay, all right. And I'm walking back with one of our researchers and we start discussing it further, and I'm thinking, what would it take to pry him from the Cardinals' hands, and what would the price be for the Cardinals to officially move on from a guy they spent a high draft pick on, 3 years ago? And then I'm thinking about it from the perspective of a different team, and I'm like, man, if I was GM of, all but maybe one or two teams in the NFL right now, I would

0: pick up that phone and see what's out there, or, you know, see what they might want to take for Marvin Harrison Jr., because I think he's an incredible talent and hasn't been in the right fit, I think, in Arizona, and probably lost some confidence and plays in a scheme that doesn't necessarily favor him. He sees a lot of defensive attention, but he's also playing with a quarterback who has a clear connection with Harrison's teammate. So to see where he might go now, you know, we start spitballing teams yesterday afternoon, and it's like obviously one of the big needs is the Chiefs, especially after the injuries they've had at the position, but they're not the only one. See, you know, the Colts getting involved as well, given that, you know, the money they gave Alec Pierce has not worked out so far. But it's going to be fascinating to see exactly where he lands, because I still have a very high opinion of him, and I think that he needs to change scenery, and I'm very curious to see exactly how this all plays out and where he can, you know, take his next step.
1: Nick, there are a couple stories being floated out there, including by Mike Florio, Pro Football Talk, that the Texans may have the inside line on this thing and are just trying to button up what the draft compensation going back to Arizona would be. Is C.J. Stroud and that Texans offense the kind of place that can unlock Maserati Marv?
0: That's a little concerning to me. It's not because of C.J. Stroud. you know, obviously, they're history at Ohio State together and everything else, right? Like, that all works out great. It's the fact that they are just a pass-first offense and very unbalanced right now, and Stroud's actually having a very strong year. Don't let people tell you that the problem with the Texans is C.J. Stroud. It's not C.J. Stroud. It's a number of other things, including their offensive line rebuilding efforts has not stuck, and they're putting too much on Stroud's shoulders, even though he is delivering. That would be... I mean, Stroud's got a favorite guy in Nico Collins, but they do lack talent, you know, opposite Nico Collins. I mean, it's been a ton of reliance on Xavier Hutchinson, usually to negative results, especially when Collins was not available. But there's a collection of teams, I think, that are in a similar state as the Texans when it comes to looking at the position. Like, the Rams were in this situation until they got Puka Nacua back last week. And, you know, you see them throwing a lot of balls to Kanade Mumfield and you know, players like that. It's like, okay, you deserve a better target here, Matthew Stafford. You deserve a better target, C.J. Stroud. It would be interesting, though, if he ended up in Houston, because I think that would just signal a level of desperation that I don't know necessarily matches their greatest problem in that team right now. Like, if they had swung a huge deal for a top-tier offensive lineman, or, you know, somebody of, I don't know if I would say top tier then necessarily, but somebody of Harrison's caliber at, you know, along the starting five up front, that would make more sense. But the history and the idea that the Texans have long found themselves with too much reliance on Nico Collins in the passing game and then lost without him when he's exiting due to injury. I guess that does make sense. It's going to be interesting. I mean, it's going to be very interesting to track here because, again, there's probably four or five or six teams that come to mind right now that could immediately use a guy like Harrison. And it kind of just explains the fascination that you might have and the humor that exists in a trade like this where, you know, so many teams are immediately interested in a player that a team spent top-tier capital on and is so eager to move on from. But sometimes that's just the way this league works.
2: Another receiver that's out there, different circumstance, obviously, but Tyreek Hill, his name in the news a lot this week. Initially, it was about Drew Rosenhaus saying that a deal could happen this week, and he was negotiating with teams. Here we are on Saturday. That's gone quiet in that regard, but a lot of the noise around the civil trial that's taking place between him and his ex-wife. How do you believe that plays out, at least from the NFL angle? Do you believe the civil case could result in any sort of punishment that would deter a team like Kansas City, who has been obviously linked to Tyreek Hill?
0: I think that the market is only Kansas City. And I think it's because of the history there between Hill and the Chiefs. And I believe that the whole civil suit will drive pretty much every team away from him because the juice isn't worth the squeeze when it comes to Tyreek Hill coming off of injury at this point in his career. And so if the Chiefs aren't willing to make a move on it, I don't think he goes anywhere.

0: And it will be interesting to see if the league, will get involved disciplinary wise, judging by, the outcome of this trial, which the details have been, pretty horrific at times. So it's one to continue to kind of monitor, but I think the only place he ends up playing football again, I think, is Kansas City as of now.
1: Let's pivot to on-the-field stuff, because I know you spend a ton of time, Nick, looking at film and next-gen stats. A game that caught our eye when we were talking Week 5 games earlier, and I made a statement that I couldn't believe was actually coming out of my mouth, but I made it anyway. The Raiders are in Foxborough to take on the Patriots, and they have the better quarterback in this matchup. Does the film and the next-gen stuff back up the fact that Cousins, even though Drake May got back on track a little bit last week against Buffalo, does it back up that assertion that Cousins is actually the better quarterback in this matchup, or am I just buying into too much of what I've seen in the first few weeks?
0: No, I think you're fine. I don't think you're buying too much in the Raiders and what they've done so far. I think that the eye test and the numbers will point toward Kirk Cousins having a better season so far. I don't really like to go to the extent of, is he the better quarterback? But when it comes to the season, he's definitely playing better. He is the reason that this offense is able to move the football, because they haven't really had much of a running game recently. And Kirk's, he's playing it out there with no fear for, what might happen as long as he plays within the scheme. It's last year's week one game that we all used as comparison or as an example of why, how we tried to explain that week one produces weird outcomes, because last year in week one, the Raiders beat the Patriots in Foxborough. And yet here we are again, and nobody would be surprised if the Raiders beat the Patriots because they've played so well, under Clint Kubiak this year. So I would like to see Drake May get back on track, and he did take some good steps forward. But, last week, with that last-second win against the Bills, it's got to be done over multiple weeks, though, for him to kind of wash off the stink that he built up in the first 3 weeks of the season. Luckily, it's only week five.
2: One of the other games that we've been discussing throughout the show today, Nick, Sunday Night Football, Ravens-Falcons. We know no Lamar Jackson available in that one, but it's not like Snoop Huntley's not capable of winning a game, even on the road. It's an Atlanta team that's played a lot better now that they have Michael Penix back in that run game. What do you make of this matchup, and is this Atlanta team, I guess, for real in terms of what we've seen the last 2 weeks? Is this who you think they can be for a majority of the season?
0: Yeah, I think the Falcons have kind of established who they are at their best. It's funny because earlier in this season, prior to the return of Michael Penix, some of I'd taken stock of the team and thought, wait, you just spent a lot of money on your offensive line. You just gave Matthew Bergeron a big contract, and it's not producing. Is this mismanagement on the part of the Falcons from Matt Ryan, the president of football, through the front office, I guess, down to Kevin Stefanski? I wouldn't blame too much on him. And since then, it's been like, oh, no, okay, now I see the vision, because they're just steamrolling, opposing defensive fronts, especially the weaker ones, and just leaning on Bijan Robinson and Brian Robinson to finish these teams, knock them back early, run them over, and then finish them off as well. It's really a classic offensive attack under Kevin Stefanski when he's got all of his tools available to him. I think back to, when the Browns used to do the same thing with Nick Chubb and Kareem Hunt, and they built their offense out of that, and they ended up winning a playoff game in that season and nearly, potentially winning two in the divisional round. This is what your team can be with Kevin Stefanski when you have, you're able to establish the run and then build out of it with your quarterback who doesn't turn the ball over, and that's what he's got right now, Michael Penix. So I think they're in a good spot. The big surprise with them, the good surprise, is that they have a pass rush that is performing much better than I anticipated, than most anybody anticipated, given, they lost both of their top, young edge rushers in the offseason. So they've done a good job on that side of the football, better than expected, playing complimentary football right now. And I think that they have, just in two short weeks, moved themselves into consideration, if not the spot, for the favorites to win the division. But Carolina's going to have something to say about that. So I think we're far from decided, but the Falcons have definitely earned a lot of respect across the league.
1: Nick, I can't believe we've gone 10 minutes without talking about the dumpster fire

0: is the Philadelphia Eagles offense. Without Saquon now, without his backup and Tank Bigsby, without Devontae Smith, obviously, I think Goddard is less than 100% as well. How much trouble are they in tomorrow morning over in London against the Jags?
1: You know, it's funny when you said dumpster fire, I thought for a second you were going to talk about Dallas. But that's not as much a dumpster fire as the Eagles are right now.
0: A similar fire, but on the other side of the ball, yeah.
1: The division that... Yeah, exactly. Yeah. And you know, the Eagles defense, I don't think has really held up to expectation either. And I don't blame them entirely, but they just haven't been as good as expected as well. Yeah. Kind of think this is, it's only week five and you're not trying to deter anybody from believing in their team. But when they traded Cam Jurgens this week, I thought, you know, this may be Howie Roseman trying to pivot this team to be better in future years and acknowledging that the challenge may be too steep of a climb for them to overcome this year, given, you know, Lane Johnson's surprise retirement, the injuries they've already had up front, and elsewhere. It's disappointing, I think, for Eagles fans who heard the name of another offensive coordinator, this time in Sean Mannion, and thought, all right, that'll fix our problems. But they probably didn't account for the idea that A.J. Brown was going to get moved in a trade, which he did, and that their first-round pick, Mekhi Lemon, would be a complete non-factor to this point in the season. I mean, he's basically nothing. Darius Cooper, a 2025 undrafted free agent, has outperformed him, you know, pretty significantly. And you know, the game-winning touchdown catch against Tennessee, it's the two touchdown catches he had last week. That's a bad sign for you if your first-round pick you expect to produce is not producing pretty quickly. Not to say that he can't long-term, but pretty quickly. And it might make you pivot, you know, in the short term. And they're going to have a heck of a matchup this weekend. But you know, as I say that and feel very confident in that, this has also been such a week-to-week league that they're going to go over there and they'll probably win the game somehow, and then I'll have more egg on my face and wonder why I continue to pick with my brain and not just randomly. But as it stands right now, yeah, the Eagles are in a very bad spot. I don't think they're going to dig out of it, you know, all that quickly.
2: Nick Shook from NFL.com. You said the Cowboys, so let me hear what you make of them. I mean, Dallas finds new ways to lose football games. Jalen Daniels, an undrafted kid out of Kansas, looked pretty darn good against that defense and ultimately got the win.
1: Yeah, let's put some respect on Jalen Daniels' name first. You know, I'm sure if you heard the broadcast crew for Amazon Prime Video talking about how Daniels spent 6 years at Kansas and, oh, why didn't you ever transfer? I think that we saw the rewards and benefits of having all of that experience when he took the field on Thursday night against the Cowboys. This is a guy who was perfectly suited to make this defense look bad, look even worse than it usually does, with his ability to, you know, rip an accurate throw down a little bit downfield and also take off with his legs and the confidence and moxie of that he gained from playing, you know, high level football in college for so many years. Right. But it's a bad loss for the Cowboys. It's their defense, which they invested in again this offseason, just crumbling, not being able to get the job done. And that's really perfectly captured by Deron Bland dropping what would have been a pick six. It's not just the idea that Rashawn Gary and, you know, the players of that type that they added this offseason are not working together well. It's the idea that your defense, even when it gets an opportunity, is still not able to execute. And when you're an offense-first team, heavily offense-first team, and you take away Dak Prescott's favorite target in CeeDee Lamb in a crucial time, you realize how dependent you are on CeeDee Lamb. You realize how one-dimensional you are as an offense and how difficult it's going to be for you to win games. So it's kind of a challenge between, you know, Dallas and Philly figuring out who's in a worse situation. I would say Philly. But this is not what the Cowboys expected, and myself included for them. And I mean, we're talking about NFC East, and the Giants are leading at 3-1. I don't know how to make sense of any of this division right now, so we'll see which one of these teams gets back on track. I think they both got kind of long roads there.
0: One other big story that went down this week was Sean Payton resting control of the play calling on the offensive side of the ball for the Broncos this week in Denver. Pat Bryant, who has been, I know he doesn't have a ton of catches, but has been sort of a big play revelation for them, goes on IR as well. So they went out and got Jaylen Waddle this offseason, Nick, to add some explosiveness to their offense, but we still haven't seen it. It's J.K. Dobbins in a cloud of dust, and then it's check down after check down to R.J. Harvey. Is play calling really the issue here for the Broncos offense?
1: I think it's a blend of play calling and your quarterback being risk averse and too risk averse. They did not take like any shots downfield in that game last week until they absolutely had to. So you eliminate Wild's greatest, you know, attribute and greatest threat to the opposing defense. They also didn't run the ball well in that game against one of the thinnest defensive fronts in the entire NFL due to injury in San Francisco, which is a glaring sign to me that something is wrong schematically here. That also explains why Peyton took the play calling back, which was the reporting of it I found humorous because it was like, oh, Peyton's going to be much more heavily involved in this offense. And it's like, no, he's taking the play card back. He's taking the headset, you know, button privileges back, and he's going to take control of the offense again. Like, and that's exactly what's going to happen. And I understand why. It's an offense that has looked nothing really like it was last year. Bo Nix has looked very average and hesitant to take the shot, take the risk. And if any coach in the NFL is going to get in his ear and say, hey, throw the ball downfield more, take that shot, I think it would be Sean Payton, who's clearly frustrated with, you know, watching his offense just underperform. I think that coaches like him kind of understand, they've been around long enough, that when you look at your team, you take stock of your entire roster and the situation in front of you, and you look at your defense, that could be a title-winning defense. I think we need a stronger edge rushing presence opposite Nick Benito, but that could be a title-winning defense, and this offense is not going to win us a ton of games. I need to go in there and take control and guide it as best I can. And that's his privilege as a head coach and somebody who's helped Bo Nix become who Bo Nix is in a pretty short amount of time in his career. But it's going to have to start with them running the football better. They did not find success in a situation that should have been as advantageous as possible last weekend, and it held their entire offense back. And then it's got to go through Nix from there, and hopefully you capitalize on a guy like Jaylen Waddle and the big addition that you made that offseason, because they got a ton of talent. They're just not seeing a lot of opportunities for those guys right now.
2: Nick Shook, NFL writer for NFL.com, kind enough to join us here on a Saturday. Enjoy the Week 5 slate, man. Appreciate it.
1: Yeah, thanks for having me on, guys.
2: Good stuff. Absolutely good stuff there from Nick on Westwood One Sports. As he was talking about the backfield situation, Chris, I wonder when we get closer to the trade deadline, November 10th, one of the names that's already been floated out at running back is Tony Pollard. I don't know if that would be a fit in Denver or not. Kind of interesting. Tony Pollard's probably going to get traded out of Tennessee. They drafted Nick Singleton out of your school there, Penn State. They also have Spears. So I wonder if Pollard gets moved and maybe keep an eye on a team like the Broncos.
0: Yeah, I don't know if that necessarily helps what Nick described as their Achilles heel on offense right now, which is the risk-averse nature of that offense. But at the very least, maybe just finding something consistent on the ground, which they haven't yet, gives them an opportunity to sort of work off that running game, work off the play action, and get Nick's more comfortable or in more comfortable spots to take those shots downfield.
2: All right, coming up next, we'll get a quick college football scoreboard update. We are just a couple minutes into these early games. We'll also talk more about Alabama, Georgia, the big one later on tonight right here on Westwood One Sports.
3: The Falcons and Michael Penix Jr. are suddenly one of the NFL's hottest teams. Could they win their third in a row facing the Ravens? Sunday Night Football, Falcons, Ravens, Westwood One Sports.
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19: 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Missed it, back rim. Rebound, Collins up the left side. Gets the midcourt. He's on the run. Banks it. Oh, good. Just as sweet as ever. Louisville makes it a baker's dozen. For the 13th time, the Cards are going to the Sweet 16.
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1: 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Alex Gold, Chris Mack with you here on BetMGM Game Day. We'll get into Alabama, Georgia. Of course, 6:30 tonight. We'll get to that game momentarily. Do want to update you on a couple scores around college football. Number 7, Indiana on the road, taking on 5-0 Nebraska. About 8 minutes or so to go in the first quarter. Nebraska with the early 3-0 lead. They were able to drive the ball down deep into Indiana.

0: territory had to settle for a field goal at the Indiana 9-yard line. Number 14, Missouri, and unranked Texas A&M scoreless. Both teams have traded a pair of interceptions in the early going in that game. You were mentioning to me off air, keeping an eye on number 25, Pitt. They are hosting North Carolina. Pitt with the backup quarterback. They're up 7-0 on Bill Belichick and the Tar Heels. Also, number 18, Oklahoma State. Big 12 game against UCF squared up, all square at 7 apiece. So not the strongest early slate by any means, Chris, but we're keeping an eye on maybe a couple interesting games that involve some potential upsets with some ranked teams that maybe are at least in a tricky spot, right? Indiana, tricky game maybe against Nebraska.
1: Yeah.
0: Mizzou coming off the big win against Florida, maybe one to watch against A&M, where Mike Elko's squad is in desperate situation now.
1: Yeah, I was going to mention coaches, I think, that need to prove some things in this early window. You mentioned Elko. We were looking up the terms of a possible buyout already during the break because we know how quick they might be to pull the trigger in College Station if they should fall to 3-3 with probably three more losses sitting out there on their schedule. And I think the math, the quick back of the napkin, back of the envelope math that we ran would put that buyout somewhere. Anything is less than the Jimbo Fisher buyout, so maybe they're numb to it in College Station.
0: Right.
1: But I got to think if Elko were to lose today and then, you know, go 6-6 this year, the seat's definitely going to be very hot. Obviously, you mentioned Indiana and Nebraska. Cignetti's not in any trouble. But Rule, I think, having to prove that he can win a big game, this would be a massive win for them, obviously. But just stay in it and give Indiana a push at home in the Hoosiers' first real test of the season. And then Belichick, who seemed to get up off the mat early in the season, you mentioned it, on the road at Pitt, losing to a backup quarterback after the Panthers' first drive where they just shoved the ball down UNC's throat, you know, carried it 8 times at better than a 6.5-yard clip on that first drive. Thought maybe we had seen some flashes from that UNC defense the first couple of weeks to go to Pitt and, you know, get run all over if it were to continue that way, would probably start the whispers about Belichick again as well.
0: Well, the investigation still continues there in Chapel Hill. I mean, that's the thing. You know, they're still looking for ways, in my opinion, to find a way to fire him at the end of the year without having to pay him, and with this investigation. And so, you know, the only thing that potentially to me could have saved him or would save him is if they had a surprisingly good year. I think, you know, the win against TCU as time goes on doesn't look as good. You know, that was in London, or not London, that was in Ireland to open up the season. So we'll see. I don't think North Carolina is all that good. My guess is that, you know, ultimately North Carolina is going to move on from that entire regime at the end of the season. But yeah, there was some promising signs for Bill early on. I don't know if it'll end up being the same vibes when we fast forward here in a couple weeks. And I'll be honest, I don't know anything about the backup quarterback there at Pitt. You know more than I do. They're obviously 5-0, but losing your starting quarterback, I'm guessing, you know, when people look at Pitt's schedule the rest of the way with the backup, it kind of changes the thought process there.
1: Yeah, Holden Gariner, who's the backup, is an experienced guy. They brought him in as a transfer he's a super senior, I think, from Texas State. So, you know, he's got experience at least in the game, if not a ton of it. Very different from Mason Heinschel, the guy who was, you know, had a couple 7-touchdown games this year, 7-touchdown game and a 6-touchdown game, I think. So Pitt, you know, if they can beat North Carolina, they get Boston College next week. Maybe they're 7-0 going down to Coral Gables to face Miami and could shock the world. But without your starting quarterback, it's going to be an uphill battle where obviously, as we saw early on so far today, they're going to lean on the run game.
0: All right, a game we got to wait a little bit longer for later on tonight in Tuscaloosa. Nick Saban, of course, returning to Bama with College Game Day all down there. And the festivities, the Saban doc came out this week, which, of course, was by design to come out this week going up against Georgia, the 6-part doc. You've got an Alabama team that is feeling pretty good where they're at heading in. Georgia, also, you could say the same thing. Neither has been all that tested. I would argue Bama slightly more. The hurricane, unfortunately, was being discussed throughout much of the week with the potential impact on this game. It looks like it's not going to have nearly the impact that everybody thought. Bama, 1.5-point favorite. We had a guest on earlier on in the show asking whether or not, you know, these two teams, the winner of it becomes, you know, the number one team of the country or is the best team. I do think whoever wins this game will be widely considered the best, in large part because there are still questions about Texas more than it is that everybody thinks these two teams are just clearly better. I think it just says a lot more about where everybody's feeling is about the Longhorns. Do you think that if Bama wins at home, and let's just convincing fashion, we'll call it, so by a touchdown or more, yeah. Do you believe that that vaults them into the consensus pick for a lot of people?
1: I think they're going to get a whole heck of a lot more consideration for number one. I think Texas would probably still hold at number one, but all those same questions that people have about Arch Manning and whether he's going to end up paying off on his last name are still going to hold. I think people are going to look at Texas as a defense-first team, and a win at home against Georgia would be massive for the Tide, and I think would push them up into that number two spot. Conversely, if Georgia wins that, bang, spot on, I think they jump Texas into the number one spot because, again, we've talked about it, first win in Tuscaloosa for Kirby Smart, first win in Tuscaloosa for Georgia in nearly two decades. Again, depending on what it looked like, I think you'd probably see Georgia vault Texas and jump up into that number one spot.
0: Yeah, I just think going into this one from a matchup perspective, the fact that the hurricane did not cause, fortunately, as much of an impact on this game, that benefits Alabama. Because I thought Georgia was more equipped personally to handle this thing if it became a ground game only. Alabama, they can run the ball, but we all know with Russell, they want to sling it. And it could be a little windy at times. I don't know what the expectation is overall on exact wind gust. So maybe it does factor more in that regard than I'm giving it credit for. But I think the weather conditions favor Alabama here. Now that doesn't look like it's going to be as bad. And I think it's a good sign for Bama. I would slightly lean towards them. You can see on the screen, I mentioned 1.5. It looks like it's bumped up, Chris, to 2.5 right now at BetMGM, too.
1: Yeah, you're right. 2.5 totals at 51.5. I'm just pulling up the old Weather Channel forecast here for Tuscaloosa. The wind actually doesn't look that prohibitive either. Like, the rain looks as if it's supposed to taper off by first quarter sometime, and then the wind, we're only talking about, 5 to 10 mile an hour winds. So nothing crazier than your typical fall Saturday in Alabama. If that's the case, I do think it helps the Tide, because if you turn, if we were talking about the extreme elements that we thought we were going to get with rain and wind, I think that leans Georgia's way, knowing that they want to base the offensive game plan in the ground game. This opens it up a little bit more for Keelan Russell to maybe take some of those shots downfield. And we know what he's capable of with his legs as well. So those big plays that when we talked to Robbie Calland earlier were brought up, Alabama, whether it's on the defensive side of the ball where they've made a ton of big plays or the offensive side of the ball, that's their bread and butter. And if it were to become a slog, maybe it happens even, despite the weather not being as bad as we expect, Georgia's able to sort of grind this game down, make it a ball possession game. That leans the dog's way. If big plays are how this thing is going to play out, then definitely it leans the Tide's direction.
0: Last week when we were talking about Alabama going down to Starkville, they ended up boat racing the Tigers when it was all over. When you take a look at the Heisman odds, what it did for Kamario Taylor, he was 7-1, and then he fell all the way back to 30-1 because of 35-1, it looks like, because of his performance in the loss. So you've got Russell here with the second best odds, depending on where you're looking, 7-1 or so. Jeremiah Smith, the heavy favorite all of a sudden at Ohio State at -110. But what do you think this game could do for Russell's Heisman chances? Is it the same as Taylor, where if Alabama loses, we see Russell fall all the way back to 20-1, 30-1? Is it, oddly enough, does this narrow this thing down to CJ Carr, Mensa, and Smith if Russell loses today?
1: I am guilty of never being a giant CJ Carr fan, but can somebody explain to me what he's done to be that high on the Heisman odds board? I haven't seen it yet. Maybe it'll all pay off against Miami in a month. I haven't seen it. If Russell were to struggle today, if Georgia were to bog down that Alabama offense and not allow them the big plays, then yeah, I think you see him slide back, maybe not into 20-1 territory, but I definitely see him slide back into the, somewhere in the teens. We're talking like 13-1, 15-1, something like that, depending on the

0: complexion of the game if he turns the ball over or not. And maybe you start to see Chambliss slide back up the board, depending on Ole Miss and how things play out for them. It feels like Jeremiah Smith's award to lose. I know he's not going to go out and have 3 and 4 touchdowns every single week, but short of, you know, Darian Mensah going undefeated this year, I have a hard time seeing anyone else really challenge Jeremiah Smith. Conversely, though, I'll say this. If Keelan Russell does hit on a couple big plays, especially with his legs, and Alabama beats Georgia like you threw out earlier, maybe by a score, you know, something that feels relatively comfortable for a big-time heavyweight SEC matchup, then I think we see him drop down into the 3-4-1 range.
1: Yeah, and he would have the second-best odds if that's the case. You know, there's just been a lot of clearing of the deck here for Jeremiah Smith, not just because he's been so good, but, you know, Arch Manning hasn't been all that impressive despite the number one ranking. That's why he's down in the 30s. And then, you know, the unfortunate injury to Dante Moore has really kind of crushed his Heisman candidacy. He wasn't playing great to begin with, but you suffer that brutal hit and, you know, you miss a game or two. Suddenly that's going to hurt. So it's just kind of cleared up the crowdedness of this field. I think we've had a lot of consolidation happening already, and I think we might get a little bit more this weekend, depending on what happens in that Red River rivalry. Is that a game where, even though it's Oklahoma, can Arch Manning put up some big numbers and all of a sudden get himself back into the 12-1 range and be on the outside looking in? He will always have the name cachet. So we'll see. The Heisman race, far from over, but I'm with you that it does certainly feel like Jeremiah Smith's award to lose heading into to the rest of this college football season.
0: It's funny. We always joke around with Kenny Henderson, one of our producers here. He says, you know, if Arch's last name wasn't Manning, nobody would look at him the way they do. I wonder if there's a flip side to that, in all honesty. And I'm not trying to, you know, stand for Arch Manning here or anything. But if his last name wasn't Manning, would our expectations be as high as they are? And would he have to prove as much in order to get himself talked about in the Heisman conversation or in order to give Texas's offense more respect? I'm just throwing it out there. I'm not saying it's necessarily the case. I tend to come down more on Kenny's side here of, yeah, he gets talked about because his last name is Manning and his uncles are Peyton and Eli. But I do wonder if there are some out there that look at Arch Manning and say, well, your last name's Manning. You should be doing a whole hell of a lot better than you have.
1: I think there's truth to that. Yeah, I think people are expecting greatness right away from him because of his last name. But I will say the fact that, you know, there's no doubt last year we entered the season and Arch Manning was the Heisman favorite. Last year, if I'm not mistaken, heading into preseason.
0: Yeah.
1: You know how crazy that was? That was strictly because of one thing and one thing only.
0: Yes.
1: That was just because of the last name. So it's happened both ways. I think that was the name last year. So far this year, I would lean more towards what you just suggested. This year, the way we're talking about him is, to me, maybe some crazy expectation because of the last name. But initially, when he burst onto the scene and became the starter in Texas, yeah, that was all last name hype. More than anything else. All right, coming up next, we'll get our favorite bets remaining in college. Also, our NFL plays. We'll do all that right here on BetMGM Game Day.
2: Hollywood hosts a possible Super Bowl preview when the NFL's last two MVPs face off. Josh Allen leads the Bills into SoFi against Matthew Stafford and the Rams on Monday Night Football. 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

0: has two great ways to get even more out of this weekend's action, a college football parlay boost token and a college football odds boost token, all available this weekend to boost your wagers as the action heats up. 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Alex Gold, Chris Mack with you for another 15 minutes or so. Then we'll hand things off to Mike Wickett here on Westwood One Sports. We're keeping an eye on the early slate of games in college football. Very early going, but it is knotted up at 3 apiece in Lincoln. Number 7, Indiana, getting a field goal on their first drive, so they match Nebraska's field goal. Texas A&M on the road at number 14, Missouri. They are up early, 3-0, as they're about to get into the second quarter. UCF up 14-13 on number 18, Oklahoma State, and it is still 7-0 Pitt on North Carolina. So that's the early games. It is that time, though, of the show, Chris, where we go through a couple of our favorite NFL and college football bets for the weekend. Let's start on the NFL. I look at a team that offensively, I get it, they've been brutal to watch, but they're still 4-0 because of their defense, and I think they got a great defensive matchup this weekend. I'm talking about the Saints and the Vikings. Minnesota minus 2.5 against New Orleans, down in New Orleans. I just wonder how Tyler Shuck and the Saints are going to handle Brian Flores and blitzing 80% of the time when the Saints have no run game. Their defense also has some injuries, and I know Kyler Murray and the Vikings, Justin Jefferson might be questionable or still is questionable. We don't know if he's going to play for sure. I just think the Vikings don't need to get to, you know, 20 points in this game to win. And their offense has struggled to do that anyway. But I like Minnesota quite a bit, minus 2.5 on the road.
1: That's not a bad look at all. I mean, given the fact that Shuck has already had the heck beat out of him, and you know the Vikings are going to blitz 70-80% of the time, I would suspect that's a good look, that he's going to struggle with that pressure most of the day. I like Shuck a lot. I've come totally around on him from where I was when he was drafted. But this is not a spot for the Saints offense to really get moving and get back on track, even at home against the Vikings with them bringing that pressure constantly.
0: What's your favorite NFL play for the weekend?
1: You know, I've gone back and forth on, you know, looking at maybe teaser legs with the Bengals laying 7 in Miami and the Jags laying 7.5 in London against the Eagles. I can't find another game that I really like to stitch together with those two. I know we talked a ton about the Eagles and their offense falling apart all around Jalen Hurts, and the Jaguars laying 7 and the hook. I am inclined to think that the Eagles do just enough to keep it close, to not get run out of the building by the Jags. So Eagles plus the 7.5 is a look. We talked about the Raiders on the road in New England too, getting a field goal and a hook, 3.5 with Las Vegas. I'm pretty sure I like that. So those are the two that catch my eye, but a little radio promotion and tease forward here to tomorrow morning to get what I think about all my favorite plays. You got to tune into BetMGM Game Day tomorrow morning at 8 Eastern with myself and Clay Harbor and Kate Constable. How about that?
0: Yeah, make sure you do that. I'm with you on the Eagles game. Admittedly, though, I would, my thought on the Eagles is strictly just like a fade the public play. It's not that I think the Eagles are all that set up well. I just think there's a ton of noise on the Jags, and rightfully so, to where I would consider taking the Eagles. As far as college football, we've talked a lot about Alabama and Georgia, understandably so. But the other game this afternoon, Red River rivalry, I know it's a decent-sized spread at also around 7.5 or so. I think Oklahoma's going to get killed today by Texas. I actually think Arch is going to have a nice day there at the Cotton Bowl. 7.5, yes, the hook is there. I don't think it matters. I like Texas. So I guess I'm going two favorites for my two bets. We'll see how that backfires on me. But I do like a favorite here.
1: Yeah, I think that's a good look. I mentioned earlier near the top of the show, I like UCLA. Bob Chesney's worked some magic with that team through the first several weeks to go up to Eugene and give Oregon a battle, force Dylan Raiola into some mistakes with the ball, and keep it close. I don't know about an outright money line upset, plus 320, if you're interested in that angle, but I'll definitely take the 10.5 in UCLA to put a decent scare into Oregon. And then I'm on Georgia tonight, plus the 2.5. I think we get Kirby Ball on the road in Tuscaloosa, and he forces Keelan Russell into some mistakes.

0: plus hits at nearly 3-1 at BetMGM. I'm not saying the Guardians are going to win, but I will bet Ramirez. How about that?
1: Yeah, he's come around in this series and been a big part of that offense there in Cleveland. Before we get out of here, I will mention, though, I just saw a scoreboard update. It's early. I don't want to overreact, but in Lincoln, Cornhuskers up 10-3 early on number 7, Indiana, end of the first quarter. Matt Rhule, biggest game that he's coached in at Nebraska. Long, long ways to go, but there's no doubt it would end up being the biggest win of his career at Nebraska, at least. But long, long ways to go. One to keep an eye on, though, I think, as we continue the rest of this Saturday slate. Thanks to our guests that joined us as well. Those of you that are maybe listening on the Westwood One app or the Odyssey app, remember you can also watch the show as well over on YouTube and Twitch. Chris, appreciate you filling in the last couple of weeks. I'm sure it'll happen again, but appreciate you filling in.
0: Absolutely, Alex. Thanks to you and the whole team. Everybody doing a great job of making it easy for me to sit in Austin's chair for a couple of days.
1: Absolutely. I believe Austin will be back next week. But as Chris said, make sure you watch and listen to Chris and the gang tomorrow as well, right here on Westwood One Sports. Hope you guys have a good rest of your Saturday. Mike Wickett up next here on Westwood One Sports.
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3: 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Tick off the clock because he did not get out of bounds, and Wake Forest is out of timeouts, and it's over. 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U of L is 12-1 after a win over Wake Forest in the Orange Bowl, 24-13.
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0: It's College Saturday Now on Westwood One Sports. Here's Mike Wickett.
1: Well, happy College Saturday. I don't know where you are, but thank you for listening. We've got hundreds of radio stations carrying this fine program. We've got the Westwood One app. You can also tell your smart speaker, hey, Alexa, play Westwood One Sports. Also, what's up if you're listening to us on Sirius XM Channel 360? Again, my name is Mike Wickett, and it is that time of the year. We're five or six games in. We're in week six for a lot of these teams, game number six for a lot of these teams. I'm in Des Moines, Iowa. I've got the leaves changing all around, which means we're getting into real football weather. We've got a lot of great football to keep you updated on. A bunch of teams in the top 25 early, a bunch of teams in the top 25 later, and a big one tonight between number two and number six, Georgia and Alabama. Let's get a scoreboard update because in the first hour of college football, there have been a bunch of touchdowns.
0: Scoreboard now.
1: We're going to start here with Oklahoma State. It's a score fest between Okie State and Central Florida.
2: From the 11, Messemaker with the key. He's got wheels as well. Messemaker, touchdown maker, 11 yards and in.
1: I'm not going to lie, I kind of like that. Messemaker, the touchdown maker. He's thrown for 112 yards so far, and the rushing touchdown. Also, Morgan McFaul in his first carry of the year. Finally healthy in that Cowboys backfield. Scored from a yard out. It's 14-14, second quarter, number 18, Oklahoma State tied with Central Florida for the rest of the top 25. He was off last week. I don't know what he was doing, but Peyton Lodge is back with us. Hello, Peyton.
3: What's going on, Mike? Good to be back. I was in Texas last week heading to the Austin City Limits Music Festival, just so you know.
1: I've heard good things about Austin City Limits. I've never been.
3: It was a good time. We'll have to bring you next year. Okay, here we go. Let's get to UCF, Oklahoma State, making the trip to Stillwater. That game is tied at 14. We just heard the touchdown maker running one in, number 18 ranked Oklahoma State. And Texas A&M, now unranked, taking on Missouri at Missouri, number 14. Missouri's up 7-3. Missouri ranked 14th. Number 25 ranked Pitt hosting the unranked North Carolina. That game is 10-0 Pitt, 5:50 to go in the half. And Florida hosting South Carolina. We just had a 59-yard touchdown catch for Florida. And the Gators go up 7-0 early with 11 minutes to go in the first. And right now, we got two 5-0 teams playing. Number 7, Indiana playing the Wisconsin Badgers at Wisconsin. Right now, it is currently 10-3. Nebraska, I don't know why I said Wisconsin, actually.
1: I was going to ask you about that. I'm like, wait a minute. Wisconsin's off this week, or I was going to do the big Badger, Packer, Brewer, Wisconsin special.

0: for the weekend.
1: Sorry, the red always throws me off.
2: It's a lot of red. It is a lot of red.
1: But Nebraska up 10-3, 12:30 to go in the second. You can listen to that one on the Westwood One Sports app. And tomorrow in the morning, 6:30 a.m. my time on the Pacific, 9:30 Eastern, you can hear the Jacksonville Jaguars and Philadelphia Eagles on the app as well from London.
0: There is nothing better. Thank you, Peyton. There's nothing better than a Sunday where you wake up. I get up real early because I have three kids, but there's nothing better than that Sunday morning. You wake up, and you know what you get? You get football. I don't like all of the 7-person, 3-hour pregame shows. I don't need Terry, Howie, Jimmy, Gronk, this person, that. You know what's better? Football. Give me live football. Give it to me from London or Spain or wherever, somewhere in Europe. Let's go. I absolutely love it. So you can hear that one if you have to be up early tomorrow on the app. It is the Jags and the Eagles from jolly old London. A lot has happened. We played you the first Oklahoma State touchdown again. They're tied. How about Pitt, as you heard on the board? The Pitt Panthers with a touchdown from Lavelle Wright.
3: Now, first and goal for Pitt. And Lavelle Wright stretches to the pylon, and he's in. Touchdown Panthers from 2 yards out. And Pitt just steamrolls its way on the opening possession.
0: Carolina just scored. Billy Edwards just tossed a touchdown pass for the Tar Heels. 5:32 to go in that second quarter. Number 25 Pitt up on unranked North Carolina. The Hoodie Squad, 2-2, looking for their first conference win of the year. They're 0-1 in the ACC. You heard Peyton mention it. How about those Florida Gators?
4: In the hands.
5: Philo, downfield, got it. Inside the 30, Stockton. Touchdown! Philo to Stockton for 59 yards.
0: 59! A 59-yard touchdown pass. You know, it was a week ago, we were all saying, man, Florida looks great. Florida looks great. They went from unranked to top 10 in a matter of 3 weeks. They were the 8th-ranked team of the nation last week, and they were going to play. Again, they played against Missouri on the road in Columbia. And I was like, all right, this is a good road test. I think, though, that Florida's going to give them a game. I think Florida's going to beat Mizzou. The Tigers smoked the Gators last week, 45-17. Maybe humbling Florida just a little bit the week after. And that's one of those letdown games, man. 2 weeks ago, if you remember, Florida hammered Ole Miss. And Ole Miss was fresh off of hammering LSU. That's just the way it works. It's really, really hard to keep momentum in football, especially in college football with the young guys. We know it's the maturity thing in college is not in the NFL, but you see it every single week. A team has a big, big win, and then they play a team that you would look at as a lesser opponent. And just based on ranking, Missouri was a lesser opponent than the team that Florida beat the week before, the 4th-ranked Rebels of Ole Miss. So then they get Mizzou, and Mizzou thumps them. 45-17, bringing the Gators all the way back to number 16 in the latest poll. And again, they're up 7-3 on unranked South Carolina down in the swamp. It is a big day of college football. We've got Nebraska and Indiana. The Huskers have the ball up 10-3, 11 minutes to go in the second quarter. They're at about their own 25-yard line. Mizzou up on A&M 7-3. They're about 10 minutes to go in that second quarter. The Aggies have the ball at their own 25-yard line. UCF and Oklahoma State still tied at 14, 6 minutes to go in the second quarter. Pitt up 10-7 on Carolina. About 5 minutes to go till half there. Carolina, I mentioned South Carolina and Florida. And then later on today, man, we got a bunch of big games. A whole bunch of big games, right? We've got the Red River rivalry. Now, when I was growing up, it was called the Red River Shootout. We can't call it that anymore. We've got number one Texas taking on Oklahoma. This one's in Dallas. The Texas State Fair is going on. Oklahoma could really use a win. They don't look so great. They can't score a lot of points. They're 2-2. Their head coach, Brett Venables, knows there's a lot on the line when you take on the number one team in the nation.
6: We're certainly not where we want to be as a football team right now, and we're going to need to play our best football. I focus on the opportunity to go compete and get better. The winning is a byproduct of doing what winning requires. It's taking care of the football, running the football, playing well as a football team, and something that, again, we haven't played our best football yet. If we can do that, we'll have an opportunity, but we need to create some momentum. It's a very real thing. During this time of the year, develop confidence, the chemistry, and, you know, an opportunity to build on some success.

0: the other side of the sideline, the other side of the sideline, the other sideline, it'll be Texas head coach Steve Sarkisian. He knows Venables, and he knows this challenge pretty well.
1: This is a heck of a challenge. Coach Venables, I know he's probably sitting there thinking he wishes the record was a little bit different. But, man, his teams play hard, and this team's no different. They play hard. They're an excellent defensive football team. They've got draft picks all over on the defense. Offensively, they've got playmaking ability. Similar to us, they're trying to find their way to find that level of consistency. But one thing I can be assured of, we're going to get their best shot.
0: That one kicks off at 2:30 Central Time, 3:30 on the East Coast. Also, Stanford and Notre Dame, the third-ranked Fighting Irish, 5-0. They're like a 40-point favorite over the Cardinal. Head coach Marcus Freeman on his team putting winning over everything else.
2: The worst thing you could do is to be negative about what you have on your plate right now, what your role is, because you won't maximize what you have and you're not going to get more, right? You're rotating four starters for two spots. Put winning at the end of the day above all individual.
0: Yeah, you got to do it, and they are. And I'll tell you what, Notre Dame, they haven't really faced anyone yet. They're sitting at 5-0, number three in the nation. They beat Wisconsin, Rice, Michigan State, Purdue, and North Carolina. They get Stanford today, but next week is a big one for Notre Dame. They play BYU, the 8th-ranked Cougars, who just beat Iowa State last night in Provo 24-10. The Cougars are undefeated. They got a really good quarterback. If you watch BYU play last night, this dude is big. He's built like a fullback. He's got a rocket arm. He can run. BYU, though, will be without their number one running back, the reigning Big 12 Offensive Player of the Year. He's out for maybe 4 to 6 weeks. So that's a big one next week. BYU and Notre Dame, the game's in Provo. That'll be very interesting next Saturday night. Then they get Navy, but then a matchup with Miami, with the U. That one is in South Bend. Oh, couple of big ones, couple great night games. We'll find out how real Notre Dame actually is. If they even win one of those, I would say Notre Dame is a lock for the college football playoff. If they lose both of those, will they have a quality win on their schedule when the college football committee is trying to figure out? Now, remember, if they're in the top 12, they automatically get in. It's the Notre Dame clause. But if they have losses to BYU and Miami and their best win is SMU, maybe later in the top 25, does that get Notre Dame into the college football playoff? Such a big game next week, but they will, well, they got to take care of business. I assume they will when they play Stanford later on today. Ole Miss is at Vanderbilt later today. Number 21, UCLA. This is a team that a lot of people are trying to figure out. Are they for real? Is Bob Chesney's team for real? He knows there's a lot going on. There's a lot of buzz around this one when the Bruins head to Eugene to take on Oregon.
3: We come back in here and, you know, worry about how can we have the best meeting today? How can we have the best walkthrough today? How can we have the best practice today? How can we have the best film session later today? That's all that we're honestly concerned about. I think it's great for our fans. I think it's great for the alums. I think it's great for the community to have another team in town, right, that is a formidable opponent in this league. And I think that's one of the things that I'm proud of. But at the same point in time, it doesn't affect what we do on a day-to-day basis.
0: UCLA ranked 21st in the nation. They're undefeated. They've got wins over Cal, SDSU, Purdue, and Maryland. Not a lot of big wins right there. This would be massive. Of course, the Ducks, who lost earlier this year to Oklahoma State, had a must-win game against USC a couple weeks ago. They did it, and now they get UCLA, their head coach Dan Lanning, on the Bruins.
4: We're about to play a UCLA team that reminds me a lot of Indiana from last year. Great staff, and let's just be honest, we're not remotely close to what we need to be. Our team is a long ways away from being what we need to be. You go back and evaluate. We are so far from what we have to be as we move forward, so we got to grow a ton.
0: They do. That's a team that's got to figure some things out. I think if you're looking at the most disappointing team in college football so far, I would say it was Oregon. They were preseason number two. They struggled with Boise in the opener. They lost to Oklahoma State. They had a big comeback, and they beat USC on the road in L.A. by 14. But I think there's some real doubt right now about Oregon. Dante Moore should be good to go in this one. Are we sure on that? Can we check? I think Dante Moore is cleared for this one after taking that nasty hit in the game against, USC a couple weeks ago. So I think Dante Moore, is he ready to go? No, he's been ruled out. Thank you for that. I appreciate it. Dylan Raiola is going to get the start for the Oregon Ducks today when they take on UCLA. Ooh, man. Raiola played fine, though, when he came in. He played okay when he replaced Dante Moore. UCLA getting 10.5. Ooh, I don't know. That's a tantalizing number right there. Houston is at Kansas State. The 22nd ranked Cougars are a 3.5 point underdog on the road in Manhattan. Maryland goes to number 5, Ohio State. Number 15, Tennessee later today at Arkansas. Number 10, LSU at Kentucky. Kentucky's a feisty team, man. LSU's really good. We all know that, Lane Kiffin and company. But Kentucky can give them a game. And then the big one tonight, it is Alabama and Georgia. The second-ranked Dogs going down to Tuscaloosa, taking on the 6th-ranked Crimson Tide. Let's just hear from the head coaches in this one. How about the head coach of the Georgia Bulldogs, Kirby Smart? Now, he doesn't want to make this game too big, right?
5: It's the next week in the SEC, guys. Guess what? The week after that one, there's another week. They're all big. There's not one that's not big. This one's big. We're big to y'all. It's big to us because I have respect. That team never quits. I mean, there's teams that were up on them. They came back.
0: Yeah, it's not just another game, though. I mean, I guess when you're the second-ranked team for the nation, you're going to get everybody's best, you know, fight, best game. But it's Georgia-Alabama. It's at night. This is one of those games where I hope my wife doesn't want to hang out tonight because I really want to watch this game. I really want to watch Alabama and Georgia go at it on the other side. How about Alabama head coach Kalen DeBoer?
6: Georgia, they're going to be our toughest challenge by far up to this point. Coach Smart and just everything he's done there, you know, building that program up. And again, this season, just doing an amazing job from just jumping on top of teams and seeing them get after people in the first half and just staying the course and sustaining it all game long. This program, you know, would be where it's at with a lot of things he brought to it as well. So nothing but great respect for Coach Smart. Got to be at our best this Saturday, and looking forward to the great challenge.
0: That one kicks off at 7:30 Eastern time, and then last time we saw USC go on the road, the Trojans, when they were out at Rutgers, the Scarlet Knights gave them all they could handle. They're going on the road across the country again, this time to a wounded Penn State team. Last time we saw Matt Campbell's team, they were getting smoked by Northwestern in Evanston. Kansas is at number 12, Utah, number 23. Boise State goes to Fresno later on tonight as well. So there's your top 25 coming up. We've got an update from Stillwater to get to. What's going on in Lincoln, Nebraska? This is College Saturday Now. We'll update all of those for you coming up on the other side. I'm Mike Wickett on Westwood One Sports.
7: The U.S. women's national team faces off against number one ranked Spain. 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

0: 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Here's Mike Wickett.
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1: Let's get to Oklahoma State. Drew Mestemaker already has a rushing touchdown, but this dude can sling it.
3: And this is an opportunity right here for UCF defensively. Can they find a stop?
1: Yeah, it was a chance for UCF's defense to do something, but it didn't happen. 21-14, Oklahoma State leads Central Florida with a minute 48 to go in the second quarter. Drew Mestemaker, 165 yards and a touchdown pass. He threw that one to Justin Bowick, who's got four catches for 47 yards. A rushing touchdown from Mestemaker, also a rushing touchdown in this one for Morgan McFall. Pokes up 21-14, under two to play in the first half. Let's bring in Peyton Lodge now with a look at the rest of the top 25.
4: With 4.5 minutes left to go in the half, Texas A&M making the trip to Mizzou. Number 14 ranked Mizzou is up 10-3, and A&M currently has the ball driving on their own 25. Just started that drive. Number 25, Pitt hosting North Carolina. It's 10-7 Pitt with 20 seconds to go in the half. They are in North Carolina territory at the 38. We'll see if they can tack on three before the half. At the number 16 ranked Florida hosting South Carolina, 7-0 Florida game.

0: Raiders, 2:30 to go in the first quarter. And right now we got two 5-0 teams playing. Number 7, Indiana, playing at Nebraska. It's 10-3 Cornhuskers, 3rd-and-1 on Indiana's 37 at the 2-minute warning in the first half. You can listen to that one on the Westwood One Sports app. And the Jacksonville Jaguars will play the Eagles tomorrow in London at 9:30 Eastern Time. You can hear that one on the Westwood One Sports app as well.
1: Thank you very much, Peyton. Appreciate that. Indiana and Nebraska is an interesting one. It's a game, like you mentioned. There's a couple of 5-0 teams are playing in this ball game. Indiana has won 21 straight football games. I believe I heard this morning, I was watching game day. I think I heard that the record is like in this era of football is 34, I want to say, for Miami. 34, I think. And I know that the Buckeyes won a whole bunch of football games in a row, but Indiana right now is sitting on 21 wins straight, and they can get to 22 if they can beat Nebraska. But you know what? Those Cornhuskers have other ideas.
2: First down and goal at the 10, but can they pay it off with a touchdown? The reverse. Hunter! Touchdown! Big Red!
1: It's Gus Johnson over on Fox. Do you know, if I was a fan of Nebraska, and I am not a Nebraska guy, if I was a fan, it doesn't matter who the team is, and if my coach called an end around or a reverse in the red zone, I would lose my stuff if it didn't work. This was inside the 10, and it worked. So it was a brilliant play call by Matt Rhule. Nebraska leads 2 minutes to go in the half. They're up 10-3 on the Indiana Hoosiers. That's a real surprise right there. The fact that the Hoosiers are unable to score. Hey, do we have a weather update for the game tonight? Oh, the Alabama-Georgia game? Because isn't there a hurricane bearing down on that part of the country?
0: Oh, yeah.
1: Can we get it's in Tuscaloosa. Can we get an Alabama weather update? Because that's going to affect a lot of things. A, the actual game, and then B, the betting line on that. You know, right now, Alabama's a point-and-a-half favorite in that football game. I really like Georgia plus a couple of points. Georgia runs the ball. Georgia has not – fun fact, another fun fact for you. This is just a fun fact moment. Georgia has not trailed for a single second this year. They have been dominating everyone they've been playing, and now they get the big one tonight against Alabama. Georgia 5-0 has not trailed. Now they play Tennessee State, Western Kentucky, Arkansas, Oklahoma, and Vanderbilt. None of those teams are ranked. I don't know how many of those teams are any good. This is a different beast, though, going on the road at Alabama. Peyton, do you have a weather update for me for tonight?
0: Yeah, it looks like the worst of the hurricane is going to be out by the time the game starts.
1: So like east or on the mainland? Like, I have not been keeping track of this particular hurricane.
0: So the rain, which is, you know, insane, and the wind gusts expected throughout the entire day. But by 7 o'clock, when the game starts, the chance of precipitation drops to 32%.
1: Okay.
0: And remains in the 20 to 30% range for the remainder of
1: the
0: night.
1: So it could still be rainy, but there's no the hurricane itself is not going to be in that part of the – it's going to be, like, towards Florida? Is that – am I – Storm tracker Peyton, here we go.
0: and the winds, the wind gusts will be below 10 miles per hour throughout the game as well. Okay. What's expected right now. So it shouldn't be that much of a factor.
1: And you and I live in parts of the country where hurricanes aren't a thing. You're in Los Angeles and I'm in Des Moines, Iowa. We don't deal with hurricanes. Yeah. So I have no idea what hurricane life is like. I've never lived in the part of a country or in the part of the country where there's hurricanes. Now we get tornadoes. You know, you guys get earthquakes, but I've never been around a hurricane in my life, and I'm 45 years old.
0: I'm sitting here acting like, you know, the big hurricane guy, you know.
1: Right, I went to you for our hurricane insider, Peyton Lodge, with all the info that we need on the big hurricane that's down in the Gulf of America, the Gulf that's down there. South Carolina has tied it up in the South. Speaking of Florida, the Gators lead the Gamecocks. I'm sorry, the Gators and Gamecocks are now tied. As South Carolina just scored 12 seconds to go in that first quarter. Nebraska still up 10-3 on Indiana. The Huskers are outgained Indiana 205 to 111. That is amazing. This would be the biggest win of Matt Rule's time as the head coach in Nebraska. And I know they have been waiting in Lincoln for the ghost of Tom Osborne to come back on the sideline and get Nebraska back to a level where they have been. They were for most of my childhood, as a matter of fact. You know, I was born in 81. Nebraska always dominant in the 80s. They were so good in the 90s. Osborne leaves, and then, Nebraska hasn't really been a factor. They joined the Big Ten. That sort of backfired on them. They have not really, they were in a Big Ten championship game. I'd have to go back and look. But Nebraska has not been Nebraska in a very long time. And Matt Rule, who was a good college coach, he was a good coach at Temple. Nobody can say that. He was a good coach at Baylor. He was not a good coach in the National Football League, but he gets this job. One of the most prominent. I still think Nebraska is a big deal. Like, even though they haven't been very good, it's still Nebraska. You know, borderline blue blood, you know, all-time classic pro, whatever you want to say. It's still a really good job to get. But he hasn't been able to get this team into the college football playoff yet. Now, I think we're in year three for Matt Rule. And so you would expect some things to maybe turn. This could be the game that does it for Nebraska. You know, right now, they're up 10-3 at home, 30 seconds to go on the defending national champions, the seventh-ranked Indiana Hoosiers. This would easily be the biggest win of Matt Rule's time in Nebraska if they're able to pull this one off. We'll see what goes down. Again, it's 30 seconds to go. Nebraska's got the football. It's second and 15 at the Indiana 22-yard line as they're getting close to halftime in that one. Missouri still up 10-3 on Texas A&M. Here's how they scored.
2: There's the snap. Caden Lee finds a lane. Finds the end zone for a Mizzou touchdown.
1: That was Austin Simmons with a pass to Caden Lee, who's got four catches for 44 yards and a touchdown. Simmons has thrown for 75 yards. The score also has a pick in this one. Central Florida with the ball at the Oklahoma State 34-yard line. Okie State up 21-14, 28 seconds left into the second quarter there. North Carolina has the ball around midfield, trailing 10-7 at Pitt. They're getting ready to kick off the third quarter in that ball game. South Carolina and Florida just went to a break as they got done with the first quarter. Last night, how about those Iowa Hawkeyes on the road at Washington? It's always tough for a traditional Midwest Big Ten team to go out west. Not for Kirk Ferentz's team.
2: Moulton sneaks out of there. Out of another tackle. Kamari Moulton puts a little stutter step up. He slips out. Kamari Moulton, gone!
1: 41-24, and it wasn't even that close. Iowa goes on the road and hammers the Washington Huskies with a backup quarterback, Jeremy Heklinski, who's in for the injured Hank Brown, who got hurt last week against Ohio State. Heklinski, I don't know, this is pretty good for a backup. 14 of 19 for 202 passing yards and three touchdowns. You had Kenneth Moulton right there, who you just heard. 26 carries, 208 rushing yards, and two TDs for the Hawks. I believe when you get past Ohio State and Indiana, there's a case to be made right now that Iowa is the third best team in the Big Ten. We'll see what Nebraska can do with Indiana right now. Michigan is not there. Michigan State's not there. Wisconsin's not there. I thought it might have been Penn State. Nittany Lions got blown up by a Northwestern last week. I don't think it's Northwestern. I think there's a case to be made that Iowa is the third best team in the Big Ten. As for Washington, now 3-3 on the year. Damon Williams, their starting quarterback, got hurt in this ball game. The Huskies, who started the year in the top 20, I've got some real soul-searching to do right now. And they go down. Again, 41-24, the final score. Also in the top 25 last night, BYU beat Iowa State 24-10. Tony, check out this quarterback that BYU's got. Bear Bachmeyer is his name. Threw for 329 yards and two TDs and ran for 109 yards on the ground for BYU. They're now 5-0. That's a lot of yardage for Jimmy Rogers' team. The first-year head coach of the Iowa State Cyclones. Cougs get Notre Dame next week. Iowa and Iowa State, by the way, both have byes going into next week. Goodness gracious. We got 10-3 Nebraska. They just missed a field goal about 20 seconds ago in the half there. 30 seconds left in Columbia in the half. Mizzou up on Texas A&M 10-3. Okie State up 21-14. Central Florida has the football inside the red zone with 15 seconds left in the half. Is it 21-20? Did they just score? Did they just score? I missed it.
0: They did.
1: Touchdown. Touchdown Central Florida. Look at this. Tyron Horns, a 3-yard touchdown catch for Central Florida. No, the Golden Knights, man, they're not going anywhere. They're not going into Stillwater. They're not scared of the Polks. They're not scared of Okie State. They don't just walk into T-Boone Pickens Stadium and cower up. Central Florida hanging with number 18, Oklahoma State, as we sit right now. Extra point is good, and it's 21-21, almost a halftime in that score fest in Stillwater. About ready to kick off the second quarter in Carolina. I'm sorry, check that in Pittsburgh. Pitt up on top of North Carolina, 10-7. Gators and Gamecocks, early second quarter time, tied at 7. Coming up, we'll also, of course, here on College Saturday Now. Again, I'm Mike Wickett. We get you ready for NFL Sundays. We got an early one coming up tomorrow in London. You can hear the Jags and Eagles right here on Westwood One Sports. Get that app, westwoodonesports.com. You can check it out online, too. But there's a big rumor that just went down. A confirmed rumor. A confirmed half rumor. Is that weird to say? A confirmed half rumor from Schefter and Rappaport about a wide receiver that has been rumored to get traded. I'll tell you about it coming up on the other side. We'll give you more score updates as well. Have it a blast. It's College Saturday Now. I'm Mike Wickett here on Westwood One Sports. 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
3: No NFL team has played in London more than the Jaguars. Will Trevor Lawrence and crew enjoy some second home? They face the reeling Eagles from London tomorrow morning at 9:30 Eastern. 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

0: It's College Saturday Now on Westwood One Sports. Here's Mike Wickett.
1: Thanks for being here on College Saturday Now. We've got all kinds of games in action. Some going to half right now. Let's get you updated.
0: Scoreboard now.
1: It's 10-3 in Lincoln. The Nebraska Cornhuskers lead the defending champion, 7th-ranked Indiana Hoosiers, by 7 at the break. How'd they get there?
2: First down and goal at the 10, but can they pay it off with a touchdown? The reverse. Hunter! Touchdown! Big Red!
1: A reverse from the 10-yard line gets it in. And how about the Black Shirts holding Indiana to just 3 points in the first half? 10-3 is the score at halftime in Nebraska. The Huskers lead the Hoosiers. Matt Rhule, since his time at Indiana, is 0-9 against ranked opponents. That might change today. And how about this for a great stat? This is the first halftime lead Nebraska has had on a top 10 team since 2018. First time in 8 years they've had a halftime lead over one of the top 10 teams in the country. Again, 10-3 halftime, 5-0 Nebraska, leading 5-0 Indiana. With the rest of the top 25, here's Peyton Lodge.
3: We got three other games at halftime. In Stillwater, Oklahoma State tied with UCF at 21 apiece. Mizzou, number 14-ranked Missouri, hosting Texas A&M. They're up 10-3 at the half. And number 25-ranked Pitt, hosting North Carolina, who did get a touchdown in that second quarter. So it's 10-7 Pitt at the half. Florida right now, the Florida Gators, number 16, hosting South Carolina. They have the ball third and goal as they're trying to punch it in. The game's tied at 7 with 9:30 left to go. And Mike already mentioned that Nebraska game right now, and you can listen to it on the Westwood One Sports app. And the Jacksonville Jaguars are going to play the Eagles tomorrow in London at 9:30 Eastern time. You can hear that one on the Westwood One Sports app as well.
1: Thank you very much. Hey, you mentioned the South Carolina Gamecocks. Here's how they evened it up at 7 with the Gators.
4: Sellers looks to the end zone. Caught, Nick Harbor. What a grab in front of Bryce Thornton.
1: It's 7-7 now. Gators do have the ball. Fourth and goal at the South Carolina 3-yard line. 8:50 to go in the second quarter there. They do not go for it. They take the points. It's now 10-7. The Gators are on top of the Gamecocks. That one down in Gainesville. Of course, later on today, we got Oklahoma and Texas, the Red River rivalry. Stanford's at number 3, Notre Dame. Number 9, Ole Miss at Vanderbilt. 21st-ranked UCLA heads to Eugene to play number 13, Oregon. The 22nd-ranked Houston Cougars are on the road at Kansas State. Maryland going to get thwomped by number 5, Ohio State. The Buckeyes are a 33.5-point favorite at the shoe. Number 15, Tennessee, goes to Arkansas later today. Also later, number 11, check that. Number 10, LSU, is at Kentucky. The big one tonight, number 2, Georgia, at Alabama. This is 2 versus 6 down in Tuscaloosa. It's going to be great. 19th-ranked USC goes to Penn State. Kansas is at number 12, Utah. Number 23, Boise State, at Fresno. And then last night, it was number 8 BYU over Iowa State, 24-10 in Provo. And the 20th-ranked Iowa Hawkeyes went on the road and beat Washington 41-24 in Seattle. So we got a little bit of a break from some of these games. They're at halftime right now. Might as well tell you about the big NFL rumor that went down, I don't know, a couple of hours ago. Adam Schefter and Ian Rappaport both are out there letting the world know. They have put this out there that the Arizona Cardinals are officially going to trade Marvin Harrison Jr. Now, here's the deal. The tweet said this, breaking, the Arizona Cardinals are finalizing a deal to trade Marvin Harrison Jr. The team informed Harrison he will be inactive for tomorrow's game against Detroit as details of the trade are finalized. That's all we know. We don't know who the other team is yet. They're apparently waiting until, quote, the games are done tomorrow before they announce the trade, which makes you believe that it's not going to be either of the teams that are playing on Monday night. You know, it's probably not going to be the Bills or Rams, which kind of makes sense. I mean, the Bills already made their big trade for DJ Moore, and The Rams have Puka and Devontae. I don't even know what other assets they have left after they traded for Myles Garrett. I don't know what then they traded for Jalen Watson. Oh, not Jalen Watson, the other corner that they got from Kansas City. Both former Chiefs, by the way. Trent McDuffie, excuse me. Where was my brain? They signed Jalen Watson. It's a brilliant move for Twitter engagement, for farming engagement, to put out half of a deal. Because we don't know. Now, the hot rumor is that it's going to be the Houston Texans, that's the team that is making the deal, and a second-round pick seems like a lot for Marvin Harrison Jr. Let's talk about this if it is Houston for a moment. It doesn't make a ton of sense to me that it would be Houston. Now, I'm not going to say that the Twitterverse, who is telling me that it's officially not the Colts, like Colt sources have said it's not, which doesn't make sense because they're running out of receivers. They traded away Pittman. Keenan Allen's hurt and got busted for a DUI. Alec Pierce is hurt. It's a lot of Josh Downs and Tyler Warren right now. But it's not going to be the Colts. Houston doesn't make a lot of sense to me either. But here's why. Like, I get it. Jaden Higgins is hurt. Nico Collins, I'm not sure if you can count on Nico not to miss another game. He came back after a two-week hiatus, and he blew up in his last game. He was fantastic. But they drafted Jalen Knoll. They drafted Xavier Hutchinson. They traded for Keyshawn Booty in the offseason. Like, how many receivers does that team need? And is Marvin Harrison Jr. an upgrade over any of those players at this point? Let's not overreact to what Marvin Harrison actually is that we know about in 2026. You know what I mean? Like, if this was 2024 and the draft was getting ready, it was like, oh, man, it's the way people feel about Jeremiah Smith right now. It's like, oh, man, here's Marvin Harrison Jr., top five pick, one of the all-time greats at Ohio State, wide receiver U. He can be yours for a second-round pick. What's Marvin Harrison Jr. done? I think it's a fun conversation to have. You know, he's a guy with a lot of name recognition that's out there. Marvin Harrison Jr. on the year has five more catches in the NFL than I do. Marvin Harrison Jr. has 85 more receiving yards this year than I do. All right? Like, we're not talking about trading prime Justin Jefferson here. We're not even talking about trading 29-year-old DJ Moore here. A second-round pick, Marvin Harrison Jr., you better be damn sure. If you're giving up a second-round pick, you better be damn sure that you're going to get a lot more than what Arizona has gotten out of this guy. I mean, his best season was his rookie season, which was a pretty good rookie year. I mean, you're talking about a top five pick, so the bar is really, really high. But you're talking about a 62-catch, 885-yard, 8-touchdown season. That's pretty good. If I could get that out of Marvin Harrison Jr., cool. But he had 41 catches a year ago, and this year he's got 5. And this is a pretty wide receiver friendly offense that Mike LaFleur brought over from Los Angeles when he was on McVay's staff. So I don't know. Maybe it's just he wants out. I bet your Twitter feed has seen the videos of him running routes. He looks very lazy and slow and not into the game, and the drops have been a thing. I mean, I got a couple other teams in mind that I think might be an interesting place for Marvin Harrison Jr. to land. I mean, the Colts would have made a ton of sense. How about some outside-of-the-box ideas? What about the Jacksonville Jaguars? What if the Jags and BTJ are like, you know what? This just isn't working. You know, because Brian Thomas Jr., ever since Liam Cohen took over, Brian Thomas Jr., with Trevor Lawrence, has not looked like he did in his rookie season. Marvin Harrison Jr. has not looked like who he was in his rookie season. What if they just both? What if MHJ got traded for BTJ? That could be. They might be waiting until, they said they're waiting until games are done tomorrow. What if the game they're waiting for is the London game to see if Brian Thomas Jr. can stay healthy? Maybe that's one. What about the Green Bay Packers? What about the Packers don't have a 2027 first round pick, so I can't see them giving up a second round pick because there's no way that their GM, Brian Gutekunst, who believes in the draft as much as, if not more than any GM, is going to wait until the third round to make their first selection of next year's draft. So maybe it's a third-round pick. Maybe it's a 28-round pick, a 2028 pick. But if he went to Green Bay, he would have absolutely no pressure to be wide receiver one. That's Christian Watson. And that's Matthew Golden. Jaden Reed just got hurt. He's done for the year. He's got a neck thing, so he's not going to play. Packers could use a wide receiver. It's not on the top of what the Packers need list, but he could be there. And LaFleur to LaFleur, maybe they've been talking. He's like, is this guy any good? Could he help us out? Just a couple of ideas. But the one that makes the most sense, I think everybody and their brother, I don't think Houston makes sense, but people are talking about it. But the one that makes the most sense, the Kansas City Chiefs. And we know that the Chiefs have needed a wide receiver. And now when Tyquan Thornton's foot went the wrong way, the dislocated ankle, Rashi Rice has a hamstring injury. They're on bye this week, so it kind of the timing is like, okay, cool, you can trade him. We get him for a week. Maybe we can use him. Maybe the absolute best change of scenery on earth will be going from Arizona and that culture of losing to Kansas City with Andy Reid and Patrick Mahomes and Travis Kelce. Maybe that's it. The Chiefs do have an extra third-round pick from the trade they made with the L.A. Rams, so maybe it's a third-round pick to go to Kansas City. I guess that makes a ton of sense. And then one more that makes sense to me. How about the Las Vegas Raiders? The Raiders have no true number one wide receiver. Nobody believes in Trey Tucker, okay? Their best wide receiver is Brock Bowers, all right? And maybe, just maybe, you know, that's a young team. Maybe Clint Kubiak can get him right. You've got, you know, a nice young core with Bowers and Mendoza, we think, and Gianti. Maybe the young wide receiver is right there. Maybe it's Marvin Harrison Jr. Again, Adam Schefter and Ian Rappaport both out tweeting that Marvin Harrison Jr. is getting traded. He's going to be deactivated for tomorrow's game against the Detroit Lions. And that's all they gave us. Brilliant, right? Because now everybody's going on their phone or their laptop or their tablet, and you're searching to see, what did Schefter tweet? What did Rappaport tweet? We don't know. We have no idea what the deal is going to be. We have absolutely no idea what the deal is going to be. But we do know that Marvin Harrison Jr. is going to get traded in the next, say, 24 to 36 hours, I would say. That's probably fair, right? I think that's fair. It's just such a weird thing to put out there at, you know, 9 o'clock in the morning or 10 o'clock in the morning on a college football Saturday. Oh, by the way, Marvin Harrison Jr. is going to get traded. Where's he going to wind up? I was racking my brain trying to think of other teams that he

0: for this one. Terry McLaurin's in and out of the lineup, seemingly. I have no idea where he's going to wind up. But I'm definitely intrigued. But let's not get too ahead of ourselves here. Remember, it's still just Marvin Harrison Jr. in 2026. The guy, again, has five more catches than I do this year in the NFL. And I don't know if you've noticed, but no one's picked me up on their fantasy team. I was not a buy low candidate. All right. Coming up, these games are getting back into the third quarter, the second half. The college football Saturday is just rolling on. We'll get you caught up in the top 25. What's going on with the defending champs? What's going on with Okie State? My name is Mike Wickett. Thanks for hanging out. We'll get you updated on all these, and we will preview those NFL games as well. This is College Saturday Now. Again, I'm Mike Wickett. Thank you for being a part of it right here on Westwood One Sports. Hour number two coming up straight ahead.
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0: 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Here's Mike Wickett.
1: Top 25 just getting into the second half. At one game still in the second quarter. South Carolina on the doorstep in the down in the swamp. It's first and 10 at the Florida 12-yard line. South Carolina can go up with 2 minutes to go in the second quarter. How did we get there?
0: Scoreboard now.
1: How about this TD from Lenora Sellers to the back of the end zone?
2: Sellers looks to the end zone. Caught, Nick Harbor. What a grab in front of Bryce Thornton.
1: So that got us to 10-10. The Florida Gators took the opening kickoff, went down to the their own 29-yard line, threw an interception on 2nd and 11. That's how South Carolina is in business now. And again, it's 2 minutes to go. Gators and Gamecocks tied at 10. Florida got humbled last week by Missouri. South Carolina looking to get back to 500. They are 2-3 in this one. Lenora Sellers, 12-21 for $123. Has the touchdown pass you just heard. 16 more yards on the ground. Aaron Filo has a touchdown pass for the Gators and the pick. With the rest of the top 25 just getting back into action, here's Peyton Lodge.
3: Yeah, we're in Nebraska. Indiana, number 7, gets the ball. They're coming out of half with a couple nice plays, marching down the field. They're at about midfield now, taking on Nebraska. They are down 7. It's 10-3 with that one just starting out. UCF and Oklahoma State just starting the second half as well. 12:30 left to go in the third, still tied at 21 apiece in Stillwater. UCF with the ball coming out of halftime. They're at about midfield. Missouri, number 14 ranked Missouri, hosting Texas A&M. It's 10-3 with 14:23 remaining in the third. And number 25 Pitt hosting North Carolina. It's 10-7 Pitt with 8:48 left to go. And of course we got that Indiana-Nebraska game that I already mentioned. You can listen to it on the Westwood One Sports app. And the Jacksonville Jaguars tomorrow are playing the Eagles at 9:30 Eastern time. You can hear that one on the Westwood One Sports app as well, Mike.
1: Thank you very much, Peyton. I know this isn't a game we're paying a lot of attention to because neither team is ranked in the top 25, but Arizona and West Virginia, it's 30-17. Arizona leads. They just ran in a touchdown in the first 90 seconds of the third quarter. There's already over 500 yards of offense in this game. If you remember last week, West Virginia and Iowa State, it was a score fest. I think it was 45-42, over 1,100 yards of offense in that one. Expect more fireworks like that between the Wildcats and the Mountaineers. Again, it's 31-17, 13:47 to go in the third quarter in Morgantown. West Virginia was 3-0. A couple of weeks ago. They lost to Okie State, they lost to Iowa State, and now they're down 2 touchdowns. Rich Rod's squad got to get some stuff done. Got to get some stuff done if they want to remain, you know, in the race for the Big 12. Indiana's down to the Nebraska 20-yard line. Josh Hoover with a big 20-yard pass over the middle. It's 10-3. The Huskers are on top of the Hoosiers. And again, this was the first time since 2018 that Nebraska had a halftime lead over a top 10 team, and this is the 10th try that Matt Rhule has had as head coach of the Huskers to beat a ranked team. He hasn't done it before in the previous 9. He's 0-9 against ranked teams as head coach of the Huskers. This would easily be the biggest win of his time as head coach in Nebraska. We have got a a weird catch, a weird, like the Nebraska and Indiana game has a weird review going on. The Indiana receiver caught the ball over the middle. They were getting tackled, kind of bent backwards, and he may have pinned the ball against the back of his leg as he was rolling over from his right to his left. Weird review. We'll keep you updated on that as the Huskers, have a 7-point lead on the Hoosiers. Indiana with the football deep in Nebraska territory. Mizzou on the move here, down to the A&M 33-yard line. It's 10-3. Tigers on top of the Aggies very early in the third quarter. UCF and Okie State, it's a score fest. It's 21 all there. And Pitt on top of North Carolina, 10-7. As the only ranked games, teams with ranked games with ranked teams, easy for me to say, games with ranked teams playing in this game or in this lineup as we sit right now. You know, we have a lot of big ones coming up. Oklahoma and Texas on the way. It is the Red River rivalry. We used to call it something else. We're not allowed to call it that anymore. But it is the Red River rivalry. Oklahoma head coach Brent Venables, he knows how good Arch Manning is. He does.
4: Arch is a fantastic talent. He's got a cannon of an arm. He can really run. He's a tremendous athlete. A guy like him, he's got no weaknesses when it comes to his talent, his ability, his arm, his legs, his instincts. Great player. His best football still in front of him. Great competitor.
1: Meanwhile, on the other side, Steve Sarkisian's top-ranked Longhorns. This is a rivalry. This is always a fun one. It is always one of the goofier football games you ever see, where no one can play any defense. Weird things happen. The ball bounces this way. The weird part about going into this Red River matchup is the over-under is only 40.5. Usually there's about 70 points scored in this football game. Sark knows OU, though, has a lot of talent on that defensive side of the ball.
5: We know we're going to get OU's best shot, and they're a really good team. They're a very talented team, and they've got good coaches. Sometimes things don't go your way, and you just don't quite get the momentum that you need. And hopefully they don't figure it out Saturday either, you know, and hopefully we can cause a little more chaos for them. But I know we're going to get their best shot. We know it's going to be a four-quarter game. Rivalry games generally go that way, and we know we're going to need to play good football if we want to come out on top.
1: I have said this before. I am not 100% sold that Texas is the best team in the country. I know they're 4-0. I know they came back, and I know they beat Ohio State a couple of weeks ago. But there's just something about this team when I watch them. I just don't. Maybe it's the Arch thing. Arch isn't blowing anybody away. Arch, to me, does not look like the number one pick in the National Football League draft coming up next week. It just doesn't feel like all the hype. You know, you mix all the ingredients. It's kind of like when you're making a meal, you're making a cake. Like you had the flour and you had the sugar and you had the eggs and then you mix it all together and then you put it in the oven. It doesn't feel like to me that when you put all those ingredients together with Texas, and again, I know they're number one. I know they're undefeated. I know they beat Ohio State. But when you pull that cake out of the oven, it just to me feels like, the taste is wrong, or maybe the icing doesn't go on right or whatever. I'm just not totally sold. And don't hate me, Texas fan. I'm just not sold on your team. Blow out Oklahoma. Put some points up on Oklahoma. Maybe Arch can look like the Heisman candidate he's been deemed to be for the last few years. And I'll start to believe. But there are a lot of tough games on that Texas schedule to get through. After Oklahoma, they have a run of five straight ranked opponents. After Oklahoma, and remember, they just played number 17 Tennessee a week ago. After Oklahoma, their big rival, they've got number 16 Florida, number 9 Ole Miss, number 17 Mississippi State, number 14 Missouri, and then Lane Kiffin, number 10 LSU. I mean, you get through all of those, dude, I'll put them in the college football playoff, put them in the Final Four, give them a bye, whatever. But that is as tough of a five-game stretch. You want to include Oklahoma this week and Tennessee last week. That is as tough of a seven-game stretch as you're going to see. Like that resume, two losses on that still should get you into the college football playoff. Lose three, well, maybe you don't belong. You do have the win over then number one Ohio State. You do have that going for you. So the Red River game kicks off in about an hour and a half from Texas. The Texas State Fair going on. It's tradition. It's like, you know, this, we're five games into the season for most teams. I'm here in Des Moines, Iowa. I'm in the Midwest. The weather is starting to change a little bit. The leaves are starting to go from green to yellow to brown to on the ground. Starting to feel like football again. And the Red River rivalry, when that one kicks off, that's how you know. All right, we're at this like very key point in the season. Most of the non-conference stuff is done. All these big matchups are happening. It's time to really figure out who the best teams in the country are. And Texas-Oklahoma should be a good one later on today. Stanford is at Notre Dame, the Irish favored by 39.5. Head coach Marcus Freeman.
6: The worst thing you could do is to be negative about what you have on your plate right now, what your role is, because you won't maximize what you have and you're not going to get more, right? You're rotating four starters for two spots. Put winning at the end of the day above all individual.
1: Now, the Notre Dame, this one shouldn't be much of a challenge. Again, they're favored by 39.5, whatever it is. But next week, when we're on the air, we'll be talking a lot about BYU and Notre Dame, number 3. Assuming they stay number 3, they might move up to 2 because of Georgia. Georgia might lose later on. Well, we're talking about number 3 Notre Dame, number 8 BYU. That's going to be a great football game, and I think it's in Provo. I think that one is, Notre Dame has to go on the road in that ball game. Ole Miss is at Vanderbilt later today. The 9th-ranked Rebels looking to bounce back after getting trucked by Florida a couple of weeks ago. They're 3-1. They had the week off last week. Number 21, UCLA at Oregon. This one is a sneaky good game. I don't know how good UCLA is. They're 4-0 in this football game, or on this young football season. They're 4-0 so far, which, but they haven't beat anybody yet. There's a lot of buzz, though. A lot of buzz for Bob Chesney's team going to Eugene.
7: We come back in here and, worry about how can we have the best meeting today? How can we have the best walkthrough today? How can we have the best practice today? How can we have the best film session later today? That's all that we're honestly concerned about. I think it's great for our fans. I think it's great for the alums. I think it's great for the community to have another team in town, right? That is a formidable opponent in this league. And I think that's one of the things that I'm proud of. But at the same point in time, it doesn't affect what we do on a day-to-day basis.
1: I don't think Dan Lanning's team can afford another loss. I think that, being the number 2 team in the nation, in the preseason, the struggle with Boise, the loss to Oklahoma State. They had a big comeback against USC last week, and they wound up winning by, a couple of scores over the Trojans. But I think they need this win over another ranked opponent. I don't think Oregon can suffer another loss, which is a little surprising when we were talking about maybe the preseason best team in the country, their head coach Dan Lanning on the Bruins.
8: We're about to play a UCLA team that reminds me a lot of Indiana from last year. Great staff, and let's just be honest, we're not remotely close to what we need to be. Our team is a long ways away from being what we need to be. You go back and evaluate, we are so far from what we have to be as we move forward, so we got to grow a ton.
1: Yeah, this is a football team that I don't think right now is one of the 12 best teams in the country. There'll be Dylan Raiola going for Dante Moore, still out with the concussion when his head bounced off the field like a basketball a couple of weeks ago against USC. I think Oregon needs a win to really get themselves back into the college football playoff conversation. They still have Ohio State on the schedule. They still have some other big ones still to come. Big one tonight, Kirby Smart and the Georgia Bulldogs getting ready for Kalen DeBoer and the Alabama Crimson Tide. Smart knows that Alabama and this quarterback, Keelon Russell, are the real deal.
9: Got an extremely physical football team. They're playing really high-level football right now, and got to start watching them yesterday. I'm super impressed with both sides of the ball and special teams. Quarterback is playing amazing for them. Guy is really talented, fun to watch, and you've seen the growth just from the first game all the way through. The talent this guy has is pretty incredible, and they got really good scheme around him.
1: Yeah, Keelon Russell easily in the top 5 right now for Heisman, for the Heisman Trophy. 11 touchdowns, 2 interceptions. He's thrown for 1,414 yards. 1,414. He's got the 3rd highest QBR in the nation, and he's got Alabama rolling. Meanwhile, over on the Georgia side, their quarterback, Gunnar Stockton, 13 touchdowns, just 1 interception. That's pretty damn good, man. That's pretty good. He's thrown for over 1,000 yards so far in the young season. But again, 13 touchdowns, 1 pick for the quarterback of Georgia. And the Dogs have not trailed for a single second this year. Now, granted, they played Tennessee State, Western Kentucky, Arkansas, Oklahoma, and Vandy. Not exactly a murderer's row right there. But the fact that Georgia has not trailed for a single second is pretty damn impressive. Should be a good one tonight. The

0: hurricane that is down in that part of the country. Looks like it's not going to factor in other than maybe a little bit of rain. Shouldn't be anything nasty. Shouldn't be anything wild or anything along those lines. So it should be a great one tonight. 6:30, 7:30 on the East Coast, 6:30 my time here in the Midwest for Alabama and Georgia. We will update you on how South Carolina might be thinking. Update. We've got scoring in Lincoln, Nebraska to tell you about as well. This is College Saturday Now. We'll get that update to you coming up on the other side. I'm Mike Wickett here on Westwood One Sports.
1: The Falcons and Michael Penix Jr. are suddenly one of the NFL's hottest teams. Could they win their third in a row facing the Ravens? Sunday Night Football, Falcons, Ravens, Westwood One Sports.
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0: 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Here's Mike Wickett.
1: Thanks for hanging here on College Saturday Now. A lot of these teams in their sixth game of the season. We got the Red River Shootout, the Red River Rivalry, sorry. That's coming your way in about an hour and 10 minutes. We've got a big one tonight, Georgia and Alabama. Oh, Nelly, Alabama, as we are making our way about the halfway point of the college football season. We do have an update from the swamp, so let's get to it.
2: So next week in the
1: That's not the right button, Wickett. That's twice you've done that.
0: Scoreboard now.
1: Gators and Gamecocks down in Gainesville, Florida. Big turnover, big TD for South Carolina.
3: Second and 11, Philo, backside, intercepted. That's picked off, and it's Vakari Swain. On second and 10, still has the football. That's a touchdown, Mazio Bennett.
1: Gamecocks have a 17-10 lead at half on the Florida Gators. This one kicked off about a half hour after everybody else. In Gainesville right now, South Carolina leads Florida 17-10. 16th ranked Gators better come out of the half. This could be a big upset right here. And more importantly, Peyton Lodge, it would ruin my parlay. So that's really what we're concerned with. What's the rest of the top 25 doing?
4: And of course, also they marched down the field as well, trying to get three, and then they missed a 43-yard field goal. Although they do get the ball out of the half, so yeah, that doesn't really help the parlay either.
1: No, it's not helping my parlay. The missed field goal helps the parlay, but come on, Gators money line, let's go.
4: All right, Oklahoma State, number ranked 8, Oklahoma State in Stillwater, up 24-21. But UCF, Central Florida, has the ball. First and 10 on Oklahoma State territory. Nebraska, Cornhuskers, 10-6. You can listen to that one on the Westwood One Sports app. But Nebraska just threw a pick. And Indiana, though, did get that interception on their own 2-yard line. So that's where they start the drive from, down 10. Missouri up 13-3, number 14 ranked. Missouri up 13-3 on unranked Texas A&M, 7 minutes to go in the third. And with just a minute left in the third, North Carolina is down 10-7, but they are on the doorstep, first and goal on Pittsburgh's 10-yard line with a minute to go in the third. And tomorrow, of course, you can check out Jacksonville. The Jaguars playing the Eagles in London at 9:30 Eastern time. You can hear that one on the Westwood One Sports app as well.
1: Thank you, Peyton. Appreciate it. They just showed a graphic on TV in this Indiana-Nebraska game. Again, the Hoosiers are down 10-6. They've got the ball on their own 2-yard line, 3rd and 10. Just missed their quarterback, Hoover, missed a wide receiver on the – it was pretty open on the left sideline. So it's 3rd down. We'll see what – that's your guy, right? He transferred from TCU. That's where you went, right? Okay, all right. The last time Indiana trailed was in the Big Ten championship game last year against Ohio State. That was the last time they were trailing in a football game. The last time they lost was to Notre Dame in the college football playoff 2 years ago. And the last time they lost to an unranked team, I believe this was pre-Signetti, they lost to Purdue in 2023. That was the last time they lost to an unranked team, and right now they trail unranked Nebraska 10-6. Whew! Man, oh man. Still weird that Indiana is a dominant force in college football, but now on 3rd and 10, incomplete. Looks like they're going to be punting the football back to

0: Nebraska. I'll tell you what, man, if you're just watching this game, Nebraska is owning Indiana. Like, Nebraska is, they're showing up. They're trying to find out, you know, they're trying to scream to the world, we're Nebraska, we're back. And every time you want to say Nebraska's been back, you've been wrong. Matt Rhule is 0-9 against ranked teams as head coach of the Huskers. You know, Nebraska led at halftime. That was the first time they led a top 10 team at the half since 2018. What were you doing 8 years ago? The fact that Nebraska has this lead, they're about to get the football back near midfield. They've got the ball at the Indiana 41-yard line, first and 10 at the Indiana 41-yard line after the punt with a four-point lead. 4 minutes to go in the third quarter? Is this going to be it for Indiana? Boy, I'd love to hear what Kurt Cignetti is going to say after this one if they do lose. Mizzou up 13-3 on Texas A&M. The Tigers have the ball at their own 20-yard line, 6:50 to go in the third quarter. Okie State up 3 on Central Florida, but the Golden Knights are knocking at the door. 3rd and 5 inside Oklahoma State territory. They're on the Cowboys' 35-yard line, 2 minutes to go in the third quarter. North Carolina has the ball 2nd and goal at Pittsburgh's 1-yard line. Pit up 10-7, 40 seconds left in the third quarter. And again, the only other game with the ranked team that's playing right now, South Carolina leads number 16, Florida in the Swamp, 17-10. That game is at the break. You know, tomorrow we get the London game. And I have said for years there is no better pregame show than the games that are played in Europe. And I truly do believe that. I love it. I'd rather wake up. My kids get me up way early, but I'd rather wake up and watch a football game then have to sit through all those hours of pregame of, you know, countdown and game day and Harry and Terry and, you know, Howie and Jimmy and Gronk and all that. Like, give me football, man. Give me football. Jacksonville and Philly. Quarterback Trevor Lawrence on getting ready and how your body can get adjusted to playing in London. Because, look, nobody does it more than Jacksonville.
1: You know, obviously by the time you get to the second week, you're adjusted pretty good. It's really the first couple days where you try to, as quick as you can, get in a rhythm and a routine. Trying to stay up that first day is important so you can get some good sleep Friday night because we land Friday morning. So you slept on the plane overnight, but it obviously doesn't feel like you got a great night's rest, you know, because it's hard to get a great night's rest on the plane. So just Friday, I think our staff will have a good plan for us and physically what we do and what we don't do, you know, be up to them. But I think they'll take care of us. And then I think guys just trying to get as much sleep as you can Friday night. Saturday, you feel a lot better. And then same thing, Sunday morning, you feel better than you did Saturday. So I think it's just part of it. And, you know, we're kind of used to it at this point.
0: I don't know if you've been watching any of the Philadelphia Eagles, but they haven't looked great. All right. To be honest, the Philadelphia Eagles have not looked great. Jalen Hurts, another new offensive coordinator. The offense looks pretty bad. Devontae Smith is hurt. Saquon Barkley is hurt. His backup Tank Bigsby is hurt. But all of those guys are out for tomorrow. So it's going to be Dontavian Wicks and Malachi Lemon. I don't know if you get excited about that one. If you notice, too, by the way, Philadelphia doesn't handle the blitz all that well. Actually, they're kind of an understatement. They're bad at it. They lead the league in 3 and outs. How does Jalen Hurts fix how Philadelphia has been playing against the blitz?
2: I mean, my simplest way blocking, it takes a true alignment, though. Different principles, different things. We've obviously seen ourselves address these things and do it at a high level. And so I just think it's a bit of a gelling thing in terms of learning new material, everybody on taking that, and that takes all 11.
0: Did he originally throw his team under the bus?
2: I mean, my simplest way blocking.
0: Oh, okay, gotcha. If you ask Philly fan, if you ask 10 Philadelphia Eagles fans how they feel about Jalen Hurts, I bet you would get a 50-50 split. And maybe even a 40-60 split, 40 being pro Jalen Hurts. I watch Jalen Hurts play, man. That guy is not a good thrower of the football. And throwing the football is generally a very important piece of playing quarterback. And especially between the numbers. Like Jalen Hurts and this new offense, they wanted to play under center. He's not great at playing under center. He's been a gun quarterback for his entire time in the National Football League. But they're having him play under center more. Just like, I mean, their new coordinator, Sean Mannion, came over from Matt LaFleur's staff. And if you watch, Jordan Love is under center a lot. Same concepts going on. Jalen Hurts is just not good at that. So if I am, if I'm the Jags, man, I'm blitzing. I'm going to make this guy beat me with his arm. And now no Saquon, no Tank Bigsby. It'll be Will Shipley getting the majority of the carries in the backfield, I think, for Philadelphia. I think they just signed Damian Pierce from their own practice squad, too. Yes, that Damian Pierce. You may have picked Damian Pierce up some point in your fantasy football career. Maybe you took him a couple of years ago when he was actually good. Nick Sirianni says Damian Pierce is still a good NFL running back.
3: He's an NFL starting running back. I maybe wouldn't have said that when he was on our practice squad publicly because of the fear of losing him, but he's an NFL starting running back that was on our practice squad and put his chest up, got his head up, and went to work and was still the enjoyable person to be around on a daily basis. So excited for his opportunity.
0: Yeah, they'll play this one in London tomorrow, 9:30 for the kickoff. 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You can get it wherever you get your apps. You know, it's rare when a game gets flexed out this early in the season, but that is precisely what Bears-Packers happens to be. Bears-Packers was supposed to be the game of the week, the Fox game of the week, but because Caleb Williams got hurt, because the Packers aren't good, Fox TV, NFL, whatever, said, no, we're going to back this thing up, make it a noon local time kick, a 1 o'clock Eastern kick. That's how bad things are. Now, I saw Caleb Williams was practicing yesterday. He's officially listed as questionable. He wasn't doing full practice. He was doing the limited practice. I think that's gamesmanship. I think that's Ben Johnson trying to mess with Matt LaFleur and trying to mess with defensive coordinator Jonathan Gannon. I think that's all that is. I think it's going to be Tyson Bagent that's going to go tomorrow for Chicago. But there's one thing you can be certain of, that this game tomorrow between Chicago and Green Bay, there's going to be an extra shadow cast on it. We lost Mike Ditka, the legendary Bears tight end, legendary Bears coach. We lost him yesterday at the age of 86 years old. A lot of heavy hearts inside that building over at Hallis Hall in Chicago. Head coach Ben Johnson.
4: Just want to start off extending my condolences to the Ditka family. Sad news here this morning, obviously. As far as I'm concerned, Coach Ditka is the gold standard in terms of this place. I mean, he's a legend around here as a player, as a coach. His impact is still being felt to this day. As the head coach of the Bears, I feel humbled to be in that same chair that he was once in. And it's a sad day just hearing he's passing on.
0: Ditka was the first tight end, the first rookie tight end to go for 1,000 yards receiving. And they didn't do it in 17 games. They didn't do it in 16 games. All right. They did it in a lot fewer games back then. And no other rookie tight end since Ditka in the 60s, no other rookie tight end had ever gone for 1,000 yards until Kyle Pitts did it like 4 years ago. That's a really long time. That just tells you how hard it is to do as a tight end to get to 1,000 yards. Of course, Brock Bowers did it. Last season, or 2 years ago, Brock Bowers did it and set the record. But for it's interesting, too. Like, I talk about this when I talk about Charles Barkley. There is a young group of people who are sports fans, who are basketball fans, who have no idea how good Charles Barkley was as a player. They don't know him as the round mound of rebound. They don't know what he did at Auburn, what he did in Philadelphia, what he did with the Suns. Like, he was... Charles Barkley was an all-timer, but there's a young group of basketball fans that just see the clips on YouTube or whatever, and they don't understand what a 6'6 power forward was able to do in his Hall of Fame career, and they know him as the broadcaster. They know him as the guy that says whatever he wants. They don't know him as Sir Charles from his days in the NBA, and I feel that there's a group of people. There's like three different versions of Mike Ditka, right? There was Mike Ditka, the player, who was the Hall of Fame tight end. Then there's the generation that knows Mike Ditka as Da Coach, Ditka, Da Bears, 1985, the 46 defense, Buddy Ryan, Richard Dent, Sweetness, Mike Singletary, the Fridge, you know, the Punky QB, the Super Bowl Shuffle, all that. And then there was broadcaster Mike. There was New Orleans Saints head coach Mike, but then there was broadcaster Mike, which lasted for a couple of years. But losing Mike Ditka 2 days before Packers-Bears. I don't want to say it feels right because that's speaking ill of the dead and I would never do that. But there's just something kind of poetic about it. The only relation I can have to that is many years ago when I was working at one of our affiliates, the Big 1050 WTKA in Ann Arbor. It was the year 2006 and it was when Michigan and Ohio State, it was the day before 1-2. Never in the history of the game. And Michigan, Ohio State

0: ranked 1-2. Ohio State was 1, Michigan was 2. Both teams were undefeated. And on that Friday before the game, I was on the air. I did the morning show, and we had Bo Schembechler on the show. And when we were talking to Bo, and he's in his car, and he's driving, or somebody's driving him to his TV show that he did on the local ABC affiliate over there. And we had Bo on, and we hung up with Bo, and we're finishing up our show, and we get the phone call late that Bo Schembechler died. He had gone into the restroom at the TV station, and he collapsed, and he died. And what was a day-long party turned into a day-long memorial. We were doing 12 hours, 6 a.m. to 6 p.m., wall-to-wall, Michigan, Ohio State. We had guests on from both sides of the rivalry. We had great Michigan players, great Ohio State players, the legends. It was supposed to be an awesome day. It was supposed to be a party. And then when Bo died, it became a very sad, sad day and a very somber day. And I think I was on the air for like 7 hours that day. We were trying to do as much as we could, keeping it, you know, not positive, but trying to do the best that we could. Knowing that the very next day, Michigan and Ohio State were playing in Columbus, 1-2. And I went down to Columbus for that game, and I was at the Shoe. Ohio State wound up winning the day after Bo died, but there was the memorial. There was just this weird, eerie feeling. Michigan, Ohio State's always an intense game to be at, obviously. But when you had this, you know, the specter of the death of one of the great coaches in the history of college football, in the history of that rivalry, that's kind of mirroring how I feel about Ditka passing right now, 2 days before Packers-Bears here this season. So there's that extra element. Packers season might be on the line. The Bears have a backup quarterback. They've owned the rivalry since, you know, the last couple of meetings. They could get 4 out of 5 if they win tomorrow. And then you have the shadow of the death of the coach. Just wild, man. Just wild. So RIP, thoughts and prayers to Bears fans, the Bears organization, and the Ditka family. I'm Mike Wickett. This is College Saturday Now. Coming up, the Hoosiers are on the move. We got the Missouri Tigers with some points. Okie State with a big defensive stand. We'll get you updated on all of these games as College Saturday Now continues here on Westwood One Sports. I'm Mike Wickett. 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
1: 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Josh Allen leads the Bills into SoFi against Matthew Stafford and the Rams on Monday Night Football. 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
12: Snap to Hartman. Louisville rushes just the forward. They have the pressure. They dump him inside the 15-yard line. Dame just scored. Recovered an onside kick. Here's Hartman to throw again. Guns it down the middle. Up in the air. And intercepted. On the rebound. The Cards have it. Devin Neal takes a knee. Oh, my. What a night. Louisville 33. Notre Dame 20.
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0: It's College Saturday Now on Westwood One Sports. Here's Mike Wickett.
1: Hoosiers are in a dogfight with the Nebraska Cornhuskers. The black shirts leading 10-6. 14 minutes to go in the fourth quarter. Nebraska could end the 21 game. Is it 20 what? 21 game winning streak for Indiana. They haven't lost since Notre Dame beat them in the playoff a couple of years ago. They haven't trailed in a game since last year's Big Ten championship game against Ohio State. Right now, though, they're down to Nebraska 10-6, and they are punting the football back to the Huskers. Drama. Lots of drama going on in college football. Let's get you an update.
0: Scoreboard now.
1: The last time we talked about South Carolina and Florida, this happened.
2: Second and 11, Philo, backside, intercepted, and picked off, and it's Makari Swain. On second and 10, still has the football, that's a touchdown, Mazio Bennett.
1: They're at halftime in the swamp. The Gamecocks lead the Florida Gators 17-10, 16th-ranked Florida. Needs to come out of the gate, get back in this football game. With the rest of the top 25, here's Peyton Lodge.
3: Mike, by the way, you mentioned Mike Ditka, over 1,000 yards his rookie year back in 1961. That was in 14 games, by the way.
1: Yeah.
3: On only 56 catches, he averaged 19 yards per catch.
1: That's amazing. And that was back in an era where they didn't throw the ball like they do now. That's pretty. And it was the Bears. They've never thrown the ball.
3: He was playing awfully like Isaiah Mazzell. And
1: who
3: is that, you ask?
1: Well, who is

0: Isaiah Mizell. I don't have any idea.
1: Well, everyone knows who that is. The wide receiver for Arizona, who right now has six receptions for 183 yards in three quarters. Arizona on top of West Virginia, 38-24. All right. In Stillwater, number 18, Oklahoma State, hosting University of Central Florida. 12 minutes to go in the fourth. Central Florida with the ball on their own 39. Oklahoma State leading 27-21. Missouri, number 14 ranked Missouri, hosting Texas A&M. That game is going to be final just about now. Final seconds ticking away. 20-3 will be your final. Missouri over
0: Peyton,
1: Texas
0: A&M. That's the,
1: wow.
0: Peyton, that one's actually very early in the fourth quarter. There's 14.
1: Actually,
0: like, those were the final seconds ticking away that just ticked away in the third quarter.
1: In third, sorry.
0: It's all right.
1: Missouri.
0: We're here.
1: Missouri, by the way, how does Marcel Reed only put up 3 points in the three quarters?
0: That's a good
1: Missouri?
0: Question.
1: My goodness. North Carolina just had a 75-yard touchdown catch.
0: Woo!
1: After Pitt got in the end zone. It's 21-17. North Carolina, who's on the road at Pitt, 12:30 left in the game. Florida hosting South Carolina, still 17-10. Gamecocks at half, you just mentioned. Third quarter about to kick off. And right now we got those two 5-0 teams you were talking about. Number 7, Indiana, playing at Nebraska. It's 10-6, Nebraska, with 12 minutes left to go. You can listen to it on the Westwood One Sports app. And, of course, the Jaguars and Eagles tomorrow, 9:30 Eastern time. You can hear that one on the Westwood One Sports app as well.
0: Okay, let's get you. While you're giving that update, two big scores just happened in college football. Let's first go to Lincoln. We have a rushing touchdown, a 39-yard rushing touchdown by Nebraska to go up 16-6 on the defending champion Indiana Hoosiers. The Cornhuskers with a 10-point lead, the PAT still to come, a rushing touchdown. Wow, this could be it. I mean, listen, I'm not going to tell you that this is it for Indiana and their season's going to be over, even if they are unable to come back against the Huskers. But what a big end of the streak. What a big stamp on the program. That would be a tremendous win for Nebraska if they're able to pull this one off. 16-6, PAT good. 17-6, Nebraska on top of Indiana. Their quarterback, Anthony Colandrea. Hope I got that one right. Just with a 39-yard touchdown run for the Huskers. He's got 190 passing yards and 66 yards on the ground. The Hoosiers, they got 12 minutes to come back. They're down 11 in Lincoln. What a big win that would be if Nebraska pulled that one off. And then Oklahoma State picked up a UCF fumble and ran it in for a score. The Pokes now up 33-21. With the scoop and the score, 10:32 to go in the fourth quarter. They just reviewed it. The touchdown will stand. It's 33-21, 12-point lead, PAT, or they could go for two. We'll see what happens now with Oklahoma State. They are going for two to try to put themselves up 14 on Central Florida. So here's Mestemaker, little play-by-play. Mestemaker going to try to run it in. He keeps it on his own and falls into the end zone. Gets a little upended, but the two-point conversion good for Oklahoma State. There is a flag on the play, so we'll see what that call is. He did get into the end zone to put Okie State up 14. They're trotting off the field. It looks like Oklahoma State is in a good mood. So I think... We got an offsides penalty on UCF. Yep, two-point conversion. Good, 35-21. Okie State up on UCF. 10:32 to go in the fourth quarter there. So to update you with the latest on the in the world of college football, let's hit it. 17-6, Nebraska leads Indiana. 12 minutes to go in the fourth quarter. 20-3, Missouri with the lead on Texas A&M just early in that fourth quarter. I think they're stopped for an injury on the Missouri side. We'll get you updated on that if we get that name. North Carolina, 21-17, 11:17 to go in the fourth. They lead at Pitt. Pitt has the ball at midfield. South Carolina with the ball in their own 30-yard line. There is a delay. Is this a weather delay? Is it Florida? And this would not surprise you considering the weather that's going on. Peyton, see if you can check on that. See if we can get a delay update in the Florida.

0: South Carolina game. I would imagine if there is a delay, it has to do with the hurricane that is ravaging that part of the country right now. We'll see what's going on there. I just have the word delay on my screen right now, so I have no clue why there would be a delay. But there is a delay right now, and we'll get you updated on what's going on there. We got more coming your way today. Texas and Oklahoma kicking off in about 45 minutes. Stanford is at number 3. Notre Dame, the Irish are favored by 39.5 in that one. They get number 8 BYU next week. Should be a good one in Provo next Saturday. Ole Miss and Vanderbilt, the Rebs, are a 9.5-point road favorite at Nashville. UCLA and Oregon, number 21 in UCLA, traveling to Eugene to take on the 13th-ranked Ducks. 10.5, big number in that game. Ducks are favored by 10.5. UCLA 4-0 so far, undefeated in Big Ten play. We have a lightning delay. Thank you. A lightning delay. That's what's going on. So Florida and South Carolina is going to be delayed. It was already delayed. It was like an 11:45 kickoff down there in Gainesville. And now there's a weather delay, a lightning delay between the Gators and the Gamecocks, which means basically when lightning delays happen at a stadium, they keep the players inside. The fans all go to the concourse or whatever. And then once there is no longer lightning in the area, according to the Doppler, they have to wait, I think, 30 to 45 minutes before they can get things rolling again. So that Florida-South Carolina game, if you had it in your parlay like I do, if you're waiting on that one in your parlay, you're going to be waiting a while. It already started late. It's the last of the early games to go to halftime because of the delayed start. And now with the lightning delay, it's going to be even longer before that one gets done. We will let you know when they kick that thing back off, if they do. Again, just coming out of halftime, they decided to delay it because of lightning, and you can understand why, for the safety of everyone. We have a touchdown by your boy, Josh Hoover, the former TCU quarterback who transferred to Indiana to play for Kurt Cignetti, just threw a 75-yard touchdown pass to Nick Marsh, and just like that, bam! The Hoosiers are back in business, down 17-12 with the extra point or maybe two-point conversion to come. I mean, what did that take? Three plays? Two plays?
1: Yeah, but Hoover threw it a nice little quick slant. Oh,
0: yeah.
1: Sorry, Josh. That was all Nick Marsh. I mean,
0: it's your boy. Don't dog your guy, the former Horned Frog who saw greener pastures by leaving TCU, your alma mater, Peyton, to go play in tradition rich Bloomington.
1: I don't know what hurts more. I mean, that Hoove leaving TCU or, you know, Otani leaving the Angels. I'm an Angel guy. So
0: how are you who's an Angels fan? Did you lose a bet as a kid?
1: I've been an Angel fan my whole life. Come on, I'm a committed Halo hunk for life, and I'm 22 years old.
0: I was going to say, you're 22 years old. You're an Angel fan for life. Do you know about Wally Joyner? Do you know about all the great Angels that used to play back when they were good?
1: Okay. Of course. And, you know, I am fully aware that, you know, we haven't won since I was negative 2 years old.
0: Oh, my God, that makes me feel so old. That makes me feel terrible. I mean, maybe the worst decision in all of baseball came from your team's front office when they decided not to trade Otani three seasons ago. What a terrible deadline decision that was. Like, even if there weren't injuries, not trading Otani when you could have gotten someone's entire farm system and saying, we're going to try to run this out with Mike Trout. That was a terrible decision. There's bad contracts in baseball that are given all the time. You know, guys that are mid-30s getting $50 million a year deals that they'll never be good for by the time they're 38. This happens all the time in baseball. But not trading Otani when everybody and their brother knew that the Angels were going to suck, even with Otani, was a terrible decision. Defend your organization now.
1: Okay, yeah, we were four games out of the postseason at that point that you're talking about, and we thought we had something going.
0: Yeah.
1: We went out and got Lucas Giolito, who ended up having a 7 ERA with us. But
0: who's Lucas Giolito? No. Lucas Giolito could walk into anybody who's listening to us, anyone that's listening to us house, with a Lucas Giolito jersey on, and no one would have any idea who he is. I've never even heard of Lucas Giolito.
1: You know where he can't do that is right here in Sherman Oaks, California, where he went to high school.

0: Indiana, and Nebraska. This is when it gets good. Don't go anywhere. Stick around. The third hour, College Saturday Now, continues. I'm Mike Wickett on Westwood One Sports.
1: This is Westwood One Sports.
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22: There's been a blank space in the Michigan trophy case. We'll write their name, Michigan, the 2026 men's basketball national champion.

0: Yes, for the first time in 53 years, the New York Knicks are the world champs. 53 seasons. A generational drought is over.
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4: 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Welcome to the Cotton Bowl in Dallas, Texas, where the Oklahoma Sooners...
5: 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Mateer going to keep it. Looks left, then cuts back to his right and scoots into the end zone on his feet. Touchdown, Sooners!
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6: 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Now he's trying to dive for the goal line. Manning is in. It's a touchdown for Texas.
4: 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Now, let's head to the Cotton Bowl. Here's Bill Jones and Tiki Barber.
7: Hello, everyone. Along with former ACC Player of the Year and three-time NFL Pro Bowler Tiki Barber, I am Bill Jones. Tim Cates will join us shortly from the Progressive Insurance Studios in Los Angeles. And what a beautiful day for football we have here at the historic Cotton Bowl Stadium in Dallas. For the 98th straight year, the Oklahoma Sooners taking on this year's number one ranked Texas Longhorns in the Red River rivalry. And Tiki, you've gotten a taste of this just for a little bit in pregame as both teams are on the field warming up for the 2:45 kickoff Dallas time. And what a special occasion
8: Bill,
7: this is.
8: Bill, my only complaint, and it's probably a little bit too warm. I'm used to the Northeast where in October it starts to feel and taste like the chill of October and cold weather. But the excitement around this stadium is unbelievable. This is the first time down here at the Cotton Bowl for this Red River rivalry. And it is amazing when you look at the divide of the fan base, all from our perspective, the Oklahoma red to the right and the burnt orange of Texas to the left. You can feel the energy here. Let's just hope that it translates to game day.
7: And it will be very interesting to see if it does translate to game day. Players throughout the years have talked about coming down the ramp at the Cotton Bowl. And here, if you've never been here before, there is one tunnel from the locker rooms that both teams go down, and it happens to be in the crimson end of the stadium, the south end of the stadium. So the Longhorn players hear a lot when they come on the field.
8: Yeah, they'll hear a lot of the negativity, but as the number one team in the country, they're going to hear that every single weekend wherever they go. But this game really will come down, when you think about it, Bill, to the quarterback play. John Mateer came back for his senior year. There was a ton of expectation, and he's just been very inconsistent. The turnovers, especially against Georgia, were damaging to their ability to win that game. That's why they got blown out. But then when you clip on the other side, Arch Manning is presumptively one of the top two or three quarterbacks that's going to be drafted in the 2027 NFL draft, but he hasn't always looked it. He gets off the great starts like he did against Tennessee, and then he kind of just settles back into making mistakes, being conservative. So it'll be interesting to see what Arch Manning we get here, but also, and I think more importantly, which John Mateer do we get tonight?
7: Yes, and we saw it a couple of weeks ago where statistically Oklahoma went to between the hedges at Georgia, number two ranked team in the country, and it was sort of an even battle, but they wound up losing 41-13 in that game because John Mateer had two inexplicable fumbles that led to touchdowns, and all the Sooners had four turnovers on that day.
8: Yeah, exactly. We, against the best teams in the country, and unfortunately for Brent Venables' squad, they're going to face some of the best teams in the country simply because they're in the SEC. You can't make mistakes. You got to be buttoned up. Really good teams will take advantage of that. And so far, that's why they've had this up and down season with the Oklahoma Sooners.
7: And this is the second straight year we've had this matchup of Arch Manning versus John Mateer. Arch and the Longhorns won it. They were in basically the same position Oklahoma is this year. They were 2-2 coming into that game, and Oklahoma was unbeaten, ranked sixth in the country at that time. Mateer turned the ball over three times. Arch Manning took care of it.
8: Yeah, he absolutely did. And if Oklahoma's going to get an upset, they are going to need John Mateer to be at his best. But you talk about the the roles being flipped. If the season is on the line in some senses for Oklahoma today against Texas, this should be an exciting and revved-up game from all capacities.
7: All right, Tiki Barber, I can't wait to call this game alongside you and for more of today's coverage from the Cotton Bowl. It's coming up, but when we come back, Tim Cates joins us from the Progressive Insurance Studios as we get you set for the Texas Longhorns versus the Oklahoma Sooners. This is NCAA football on Compass Media Networks.
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17: 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Lean you up to number one Texas and Oklahoma, one of the oldest and best rivalries in all of college football, dating back to 1900 in the first ever Red River rivalry. More on the history of this matchup coming up. Well, with most of non-conference play behind us in college football, teams starting to establish themselves now in conference play. No change atop the AP Top 25 poll this week. Texas remains number one, Georgia number two, Notre Dame remains number three, Miami still number four, and Ohio State ranked number five. Florida, after their loss to Missouri, dropped 8 spots to number 16. Meanwhile, Missouri, with the win, moved up 11 spots to number 14. The Tigers, 4-1 and building some momentum in the SEC. Coach Drinkwitz, not worried about that. More about his guys getting better one day at a time.
18: That's
16: teams are always getting better. Best teams are never satisfied with the previous week's performance. Average teams just get through practice. Great teams utilize practice to find ways to improve.
17: Well, number three, Notre Dame, 5-0, home to Stanford today, who are 2-3. The Irish, they've won every game by double digits so far this season, and double digit favorites today against the Cardinal. Coach Marcus Freeman, though, hoping his guys will learn from last week's game in which it came down to the wire against North Carolina in the rain and on the road.
18: There's nothing like humbling you than failure. And I'm talking not the outcome of the game, but failure within the game. And so it's an easy way to put it on film and make sure our guys go to practice with the right mentality of correcting those mistakes.
17: Number 15, Tennessee in Fayetteville to take on Arkansas. The Vols coming off a come-from-behind win over Auburn. Head coach Josh Heupel sticking with sophomore quarterback George McIntyre, who replaced the freshman Faison Brandon.
19: You know, Faison, he handled it well. He was a good teammate during the course of the football game. Disappointed in that moment, but also, you know, I think he realized that he wasn't playing at his best in major part because of, you know, what he was dealing with physically from the week before. So, you know, those guys have been great together in the room. I'm not saying they're best of friends hanging out outside of the building, but they've been really good inside of the room and on the practice field and on game day together. So anticipate that continuing here as we go.
17: Number 13, Oregon, playing host to number 21, UCLA today. The Bruins, their first ranked versus ranked matchup in 3 years. They'll get an Oregon team without quarterback Dante Moore. First-year Bruins head coach Bob Chesney has turned around the program and has them off to a 4-0 start, back in the top 25. A lot of comparison to what he's doing at UCLA to that of what Kurt Cignetti has done at Indiana. Both guys left James Madison for a new head coaching spot. Coach Chesney.
20: It's nice, I guess, you know, but ultimately, you know, I know the work that still needs to be done at this moment. So that 25 Indiana was, you know, probably one of the, if not the greatest football team in college football history. You know, at some point here, you might go down in the record books as that. We're not there yet.
17: Well, number 10, LSU in Lexington to face Kentucky. Both teams 4-1. Kentucky has road wins in the SEC at Texas A&M and at South Carolina already. Lane Kiffin's LSU Tigers' only loss was against Ole Miss. They've been hit with injuries on defense, but Coach Kiffin really likes where his team is at in his first season at the helm with the Tigers.
21: I feel really good about our team. I mean, we've a lot of times played as well as anybody in the country, and you know, having losing two significant, what I think were on pace to potentially be All-American players, I'd feel really great about our program.
17: A bye week for Michigan, but the Wolverines in the news. Tight end Zach Marshall having to apologize after letting frustrations boil over following last week's loss to Minnesota. Leaked text messages showed a player criticizing the Wolverines and declaring that the tight ends aren't valued in the offense. Marshall took to social media to own up to the situation, writing, quote, "I let my frustration speak for me in an emotional moment. I apologize to my teammates and coaches for the unnecessary drama that it has caused." Last year, Marshall had 16 catches for 199 yards and a touchdown. This year, he's failed to record a catch in 5 games in his senior season. The Wolverines a bye week before they return to face Penn State next week. Coming up later right here on Compass Media Networks, number 2 Georgia takes on number 6 Alabama in Tuscaloosa. Both teams 5-0. Georgia has been steady, more than dominant already this year, while Alabama is coming off a dominant 56-23 win at Mississippi State. Georgia and Alabama, two prominent college football programs every year. They're in the running for the national championship. Kalen DeBoer, confident his guys are blocking out all the outside noise around this SEC showdown.
22: They're keeping the main thing the main thing. That's really what it comes down to, is they keep the main focus on their preparation, their mindset, the game, and the moments that they have come their way. They're ready for them. My expectation is just to have them go cut it loose on game day.
17: Well, coming up, we're going to hear from Texas head coach Steve Sarkisian and Oklahoma head coach Brent Venables as we dive deeper into this Red River rivalry. We'll also get you a scoreboard update, but up next, we'll look around college football with Tiki Barber. I'm Tim Cates, and you're listening to Compass Media Networks, your home for NCAA football.
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17: Tim Cates back inside our Progressive Insurance Studios in Los Angeles as we leech up to kickoff. It's number one Texas taking on Oklahoma in the Red River Rivalry. Time now to break it all down around college football with our guy, Tiki Barber. All right, Tiki, later on today, we got Georgia and Alabama on many of these same stations on Compass Media Networks. Number two, Georgia, traveling to Tuscaloosa to face the sixth-ranked Crimson Tide. It's a battle in the SEC. We may see this in the SEC championship game in a couple of months, but this is always a big one here in October.
8: Oh, it's a huge preview of what's to come, and it always seems to be that way. But it's even better when both of these teams are playing as well as they have been. University of Georgia is outscoring opponents by 190, and Alabama's not far behind at about a plus 144. But it's really because both their quarterbacks have been spot on, especially Keelan, who has been fantastic for Alabama, and Gunner, who is obviously a veteran, has been in this game multiple times. The one mitigating factor, the interesting development, is the storm that's rolling through the southwest or southeast here, and it could have an effect. I think it benefits the team that can mud it a little bit up, who can run the football and do all the important things, most importantly, not turn it over.
17: Indiana taking on Nebraska right now, and in Lincoln, it was raucous for the first half because Nebraska had a lead, but in the second half, as you expect, a Kurt Cignetti team, physical, they get after you, they wear you down. They have outscored Nebraska 17-7. The Huskers have the ball down three, but they got to go 85 yards in the final 3 minutes to try to tie it or take the lead. Indiana hasn't been really tested yet, and that's been the big knock on them. They didn't play anybody in non-conference, and now they're getting their first real test in the Big Ten this year.
8: Oh, yeah, they definitely are. And to give credit to Nebraska, they did what they needed to do. They hadn't played great in this game. In fact, they had a couple of Calandria, who was their Anthony Calandria, their quarterback, had thrown a couple of interceptions or had a couple of turnovers. But ultimately, they were dominating time possession at one point at the beginning of the fourth quarter. It was 32 minutes to 15. But then, unfortunately, for Nebraska's defense, they forgot that Nick Marsh was on the football field. And he had two enormous touchdowns, one a one-play drive, 75-yarder that got them close, and then he had another 44-yarder that got them the lead, and right now they're hanging on. So it's this was about a missed opportunity if Indiana just finds a way to hang on to this game, because Nebraska had it right there for the taking. They just had to be a little bit smarter in some of those critical moments as he got into the fourth quarter.
17: Tim Cates along with Tiki Barber as we get you ready for kickoff of the Red River Rivalry. Number one, Texas, taking on Oklahoma. Coming up in Eugene out west, a battle in the Big Ten. Used to be an old Pac-12 matchup between UCLA and Oregon. The Bruins, number 21 in the country, taking on the 13th-ranked Ducks, who do not have Dante Moore in this game. It is a matchup featuring two top 25 teams, one of two today. It's a big test for head coach Bob Chesney, who has caught the college football world by storm, especially out west. UCLA is all the buzz in the Big Ten, and this is a big one for him.
5: I mean, look, when you're 4-0 and you're facing a huge opponent like you are, you have a quarterback who we've all talked about, and Nico Ayamalieva, who, you know, he was in Tennessee. He was really good there. He comes out here. You had these all high expectations a year ago, and they just didn't pan out. But now, a year into the system, it feels like he's getting more comfortable and more confident with himself. But on the other side, I'm really more impressed with the job that Dylan Raiola, formerly of Nebraska, we were just talking about, is doing in Dante Moore's stead. Obviously, he's still recovering from that concussion after that damaging hit by Desmond Stevens a couple weeks ago. But Dylan Raiola has completed 80-plus percent of his passes. He's had 5 touchdowns and no interceptions. It goes to show you, and this is on any level of football, your backup is just as important sometimes as the starter. And he's keeping this Oregon team afloat right now while they wait for Dante Moore to get healthy.
17: Tiki, everybody talks about the big dogs in the SEC, and rightfully so, Alabama, Texas, Georgia. But folks, number 14, Missouri, is 4-1 on the season. They're 1-1 in the SEC. Yeah, Missouri. Coach Drinkwitz has done a fantastic job this year. They got arguably one of the best running backs in college football in Jamal Roberts, who's over a buck 50 already against a Texas A&M Aggies defense today. Missouri's up 27-6. And you look at the schedule the rest of the way. They've already beaten Florida. They're about to beat Texas A&M. Heads up, here comes Missouri.
5: Yeah, Missouri is putting their name on the map right now because they destroyed Florida a week ago. You talked about that game a week ago. They beat them up, and they're beating up Texas A&M today. Now, obviously, it's a home game for Mizzou, but Texas A&M barely has 100 yards of total offense. They're doing it on the ground defensively, but also they've just been explosive. Austin Simmons, who last week was just unbelievable, 350-something yards and a couple of touchdowns, besting a team that nobody thought they were going to be in the market with, and they have Ole Miss coming up next. And so if they're going to hold on to this game, if they go into next week and beat up Ole Miss and ultimately put themselves and stamp themselves on the map, it's just going to show you how, and I think we've always said this, how deep the SEC is and how every week it's a contest. There are no gimmies in this league.
17: No doubt. Tiki, great stuff. We'll check back here with you in just a couple of minutes for the keys to the game. We'll step aside, and when we come back, we'll get you caught up on all the scores from around college football on this Saturday, including the big one in Nebraska taking on Indiana, the late fourth quarter. We'll get you an update as we lead you up to kickoff in this one. Number one, Texas and Oklahoma in the Red River rivalry. I'm Tim Cates, and this is NCAA football on Compass Media Network.
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17: Tim Case back inside our Progressive Insurance studios in Los Angeles, leading up to kickoff from Dallas, Texas, the Cotton Bowl, the Red River rivalry, number one Texas taking on Oklahoma. Four other top 25 games getting ready to kick off coming up in a few minutes. In South Bend, number three, Notre Dame playing host to Stanford, the Irish 5-0 on this season. In Nashville, Vanderbilt 0-2 in the SEC taking on number nine, Ole Miss. Out west in Eugene, number 13, Oregon, taking on undefeated and number 21 ranked UCLA. Also getting ready to kick off in Manhattan, Kansas. 3-1 Kansas State playing host to number 22, Houston. All right, let's get you caught up on what's happening in these early games in the top 25. None bigger than in Lincoln. Nebraska 5-0 on the season, unranked, taking on number 7, Indiana. Anthony Calandria, 239 yards passing. He's got a long 39-yard touchdown run. Nebraska was up 10-3 at the half, but here come the Hoosiers.
14: Hoover takes the snap, fakes it, gets Marsh out here, wide open. Nick Marsh, 30, 20, down to the 10, touchdown, Indiana! 44 yards, and Indiana scores again, and this crowd goes quiet.
17: Hoosiers radio with the call. Hoover to Nick Marsh, 44-yard touchdown pass. They had a 75-yard touchdown pass earlier in the fourth quarter as number 7 Indiana leads Nebraska 20-17 with 1:15 to go in the fourth quarter. Number 14 Missouri at home taking on Texas A&M. And Missouri doing everything right when you got Jamal Roberts.
15: Jude James lines up offset to the left to Simmons. Roberts to the right. In motion, James to the right. Inside handoff, Roberts. Angling left. Does he break the plane? So Jamal Roberts, his seventh rushing touchdown of the season.
17: Missouri radio at the call. Jamal Roberts, 32 carries, 165 yards, and that touchdown run as number 14 Missouri leads Texas A&M 27-6. Late fourth quarter in Stillwater, number 18 Oklahoma State taking on UCF, and the guns are flying for the Cowboys.
16: Jenkins, screen, and is that a fumble?
18: They move at a lateral picked up. It's going to be a touchdown if it's not an incomplete pass. And taken back by Evan Jackson.
27: They got to let it go. The one on the field is a backward pass. Recovered by the defense and the fans try a touchdown.
18: They rule a lateral that is picked up in return for a touchdown. If it goes against UCF, it's a nightmare play.
17: UCF radio with the call. It was ruled a touchdown. Everything going right for Oklahoma State. Offense, defense, they lead UCF 42-28. It's a final. Number 25 Pitt loses for the first time this year at home. Bill Belichick in North Carolina goes in and beat the Panthers 21-17 as that game has just gone final. When we come back from the Progressive Insurance Studios, we'll dive deeper into this matchup. It's number one Texas and Oklahoma, the Red River rivalry from Dallas. I'm Tim Cates. 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
8: Tim Cade's back from our Progressive Insurance studios in Los Angeles. It's number one Texas and Oklahoma in the Red River rivalry, a game that these two schools have been playing since 1900 when Texas won the first meeting 28-2. The game has been played annually in Dallas since 1912 and at the Cotton Bowl during the State Fair of Texas since 1929. The stadium is famously divided between Longhorn and Sooner fans, creating a neutral site atmosphere unlike almost anything else in college football. It's named the Red River Rivalry for the Red River, which serves as a natural boundary between the states of Texas and Oklahoma for roughly 500 miles. Its name comes from the reddish color of the water and the sediment. The Texas Longhorns, 4-0 on the season, 1-0 in the SEC. Steve Sarkisian's team ranked number one in the country with two impressive wins already this season, including a comeback victory over previously ranked number one Ohio State, and 2 weeks ago, a road win at Tennessee.
9: What we've done well is we've won. I'd hate to be here and sit here and say, hey, we've got all these great stats and punt returns for touchdowns and all these things and be, you know, 3-1 or 2-2. So that's the first part. You know, we've won the games. You know, I feel like that, you know, we've had moments where we needed to be at our best and we've responded at our best, you know, and it's easy to point to the fourth quarter of Ohio State, or it's easy to point to the drive in the fourth quarter against Tennessee to make it a two-score game. Being at our best when our best has been required is a great trait that we've shown.
8: The Texas offense, led by quarterback Arch Manning, through four games, he's completed 73 of 115 passes for 862 yards, seven touchdowns, and just three interceptions. Arch Manning, much heralded, of course, with the Manning name, his Uncle Eli and Uncle Peyton, both NFL greats. Now at Texas in his third year, Arch Manning has started to develop a name for himself. The evolution, though, of Arch began a year ago in this rivalry game. Coach Sarkisian.
9: You know, you got to remember the first half wasn't great for us in that game. You know, we did not play a great first quarter. We finally put a drive together, and then we get a holding penalty. We complete a ball behind the line of scrimmage, knock ourselves out of field goal range, and we're in the locker room. It wasn't great. But the way he played the second half of that game, where a lot of guys could have harbored thoughts from the past, I thought he stayed connected to the game, stayed connected to his teammates, and really played a very good second half of football. And so I learned the physical toughness, the mental toughness side that Arch Manning possesses, and those are traits that obviously he still has, you know, and we're fortunate to have him.
8: The Oklahoma Sooners 2-2 on this season, 0-1 in the SEC. Brent Venables' team coming off a bye week. Before that, the Sooners were blown out by Georgia 41-13. It's an Oklahoma team still searching for an identity on offense. Senior John Mateer has thrown for 883 yards and 8 touchdowns with 4 interceptions. He's an experienced quarterback with the ability to create explosive plays, but Oklahoma needs more consistency from him. Coach Venables.
10: Nobody's more disappointed, you know, in not playing up to the standard that he wants to. He certainly is capable of, and certainly what, you know, University of Oklahoma has been used to, you know, over a long period of time. But his best football is has been really good. And we've got to help him play a little more consistent. Everybody around him's got to play better. And again, don't press, you know, as much as anything else.
8: Oklahoma, always known for their physical dominance up front on both the offense and defensive lines. The Sooners' O-line this season, though, has struggled. The Sooners average only 2.9 yards per carry, while the offense ranks last in the SEC in total offense. Coach Venables.
10: It's been incredibly inconsistent, very disappointing. You know, as you build your football team, that's a critical place. That is a place that probably requires the most development. The instability because of the climate is a big part of it. But it's been very unstable and certainly not the kind of development that you want, you know, from top to bottom.
8: Oklahoma's defense has been a major strength through the first 4 games, allowing just 16 points and 238 yards of total offense per game. While ranking first in the SEC in pass defense, defensive tackle Jaden Jackson has been a standout with 15 tackles through 4 games, while linebacker Kip Lewis provides veteran leadership, and defensive end Taylor Wayne has been disruptive in the backfield. For Oklahoma, a win today no doubt would be big for building some momentum moving forward. Coach Venables.
10: It's a big game playing the number one team in the country. You know, we've lost 2 of our last 3 games against Michigan and Georgia. We're certainly not where we want to be as a football team right now. An opportunity to develop, you know, through success, develop confidence, the chemistry, and you know, an opportunity to build on, you know, some success. So that's the vision. For us, recognize the challenge of, you know, going to Dallas and what it's going to take to in order to win. But it'd be huge. Kind of goes without saying.
8: Should be a good one. The Red River rivalry. When we come back, we'll head back out to Dallas and get the keys to the game with Bill and Tiki. I'm Tim Cates, and this is NCAA Football on Compass Media Networks.
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4: What a scene it is here in Dallas as the number one ranked Texas Longhorns take the field to take on their arch rivals, the Oklahoma Sooners. In the 122nd Red River Rivalry, Bill Jones, along with former ACC Player of the Year and NFL Pro Bowler Tiki Barber, enjoying his first Red River Rivalry here at the historic Cotton Bowl in Dallas. And how about right off the top, Tiki, we get into the keys to victory for these two teams.
5: Yeah, when I look at what Oklahoma needs to do in this game, it's fairly obvious they got to find a way to not turn the ball over. They got to possess it and keep it away from Texas's offense, which hasn't been overly explosive, but can be if you give them opportunity after opportunity. The other thing you really got to be aware of is Colin Simmons, who is a dominant edge rusher for the Texas Longhorns. They have to maybe give some help over to that left side so that they, or right side, depending on what side he's on, and make sure that he is not disrupting what John Mateer is trying to do. And then for the Texas Longhorns, to me, they got to run the football, just play clean. They are the better team, quote, so to speak, on paper. They're obviously undefeated. Both of these teams are coming off a bye week, and so there was a lot of preparation that you got ready for. But there are two really good defenses here. So we want to discount Oklahoma because of their 2-2 record, but their defense have actually played well. And so Arch Manning can't be indecisive when he drops back and tries to get the ball to his skill position players.
4: All right, the keys to the game between the Oklahoma Sooners and the Texas Longhorns, brought to you by Cintas. 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The Sooners take the field, and there is a mix of boos and cheers as both these teams take the field. They come down the same tunnel at the south end of the Cotton Bowl. The Longhorns come in at 4-0 on the season. Of course, their signature win came in week two against Ohio State. And then a couple of weeks ago, they began SEC play with a 20-17 win over Tennessee.
5: Yeah, that Tennessee game, they hung on to that one. They almost gave that one away at the end.
4: I mean, meanwhile, the Sooners had an intersectional game at Michigan, which they lost 20-13, and then they got blown out by Georgia 41-13 2 weeks ago.
5: Yeah, it'll be interesting to see what team we see from Oklahoma today, because we know that the potential is there. It's just the mistakes and the inconsistency that just starts to drive you crazy if you're an Oklahoma fan, because you know they can be good. And with new offensive coordinator Ben Arbuckle, he's trying to develop some consistency from John Mateer, who he was brought here to help take this Oklahoma team, who was in the college football playoff a year ago, to the next level.
4: There's nothing like it really in sports when you've got a 92,000 seat stadium here in Dallas. It's half filled with the burnt orange of the Longhorns and half the crimson and cream of the Sooners. It split right down the 50-yard line, the south end of the stadium, Sooner fans, the north end of the stadium, Longhorns.
5: Yeah, but I'm looking at the Oklahoma fans. They're kind of infiltrating a little bit into the 50. Or actually, maybe I think it's the other way around. The Texas fans are infiltrating on the Oklahoma side of the 50. But this will be something to keep an eye on, because when you think about energy and home field advantage, this is technically Oklahoma's home game, but I feel like it goes either way depending on which side of the end zone you're in. So if you're Oklahoma and you're down in the Texas area, it's going to be very, very loud, but obviously conversely positively when you get to the other side.
4: And Texas Governor Greg Abbott on hand for the coin toss, which just occurred. The opening kickoff between the Texas Longhorns and the Oklahoma Sooners in the Red River rivalry is up next. 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
4: The opening kickoff between the Texas Longhorns and the Oklahoma Sooners, brought to you by Intuit Credit Karma. When you're on top of your money, you're on top of the world. We are set for kickoff. The 14th time in history a number one ranked team has been involved in the Red River rivalry game. The Longhorns come in with that top billing in the nation. The Sooners began the season as a top 10 ranked team, but fell out of the top 25 after two losses in their first four games of the season. We are set to go, Tiki Barber.
5: Yeah, this is exciting. You can feel the energy. It is a absolutely gorgeous day. There are no clouds in the sky, and it doesn't matter what fandom you're on the side of right now. You're enjoying this early stage as this game gets ready to get underway, and Oklahoma and Texas are going to do battle. A beautiful field as well.
4: Gianni Spedek, the Texas place kicker, has the football teed up. And a guy for Oklahoma, Isaiah Satania, is their most explosive player. Also returns kicks for this team. Had a punt return for a touchdown in the first game of the season for the Sooners, which was a 51-0 win over UTEP. Different deal today against this Texas team.
5: Yeah, this Texas team is it's built so deeply. Obviously, they've had some turnover with guys leaving, transferring to other schools. Some of them were pushed out, which we'll get to a little bit later on in the game, I'm sure. But Texas has a mandate to win immediately and right now. Steve Sarkisian, it's been about time. You talked earlier, Bill, about that Ohio State win. That was the bugaboo for Coach Sarkisian. He couldn't win against those top teams in college football, but he was able to do it this year, which sets him up to be number one as we go into this Red River robbery.
4: You know, it's interesting. Both teams were on the field for the kickoff, and both teams have now gone to their respective sidelines as we await the media timeout concluding here.
5: It's all our
4: fault. That's how anxious they are.
5: It's all
4: that's
5: our
4: fault. That's how anxious they are to get this thing started. It's the 98th straight year that Texas has played Oklahoma here in Dallas at Fair Park. You got the State Fair of Texas going on. Of course, at the same time that the game is played each year, the second Saturday in October.
5: I think I discounted the impact of that Texas State Fair.
7: In the field of...
5: They're announcing what's going on, I think, or at least trying to. But anyways, I thought it would just be a little gathering of maybe some hot dog stands and corn dog stands and things of that nature. But it took me a good 45 minutes to walk all around, and I got an extra 2,000 steps in before I could find the media interest and make my way up to the radio booth.
4: Tiki, you have learned firsthand this morning and this afternoon, they do things bigger in Texas.
5: Yeah, they definitely do.
4: And that is certainly the case. Is we are literally just steps away from the midway here at the State Fair of Texas, and you can just smell the Fletcher's corny dogs.
5: I heard all about the corn dog. I heard there were light beers out there that you had to try as well in plastic cups that might not taste as pristine as some of the finer beers, but hey, when in Texas, you do what Texans do. So corn dogs and light beer. might be on my agenda after this game is done.
4: And so we have a delay to start this thing. I'm told that no pylons in the end zone. Okay, they're in the far left side of the Texas, where it's a burnt orange and white emblazoned Texas in the north end zone. There's not a pylon in the back left corner, and so
5: of all
4: pylons
5: things,
4: were not placed out here prior to this game, apparently. We have a false start the 122nd Red River rivalry.
5: Bill, of all things to delay a game, a pylon in the back left corner of the end zone that I guess probably doesn't matter. These are a recent phenomenon. When I was growing up playing football, you didn't have the pylons. Now you see the official back judge, one of the officials.
4: Right.
5: He's got to do a 100-yard sprint to get the...
4: An official has made it out to the 32-yard line with a pylon.
5: But there is
4: another worker on the north end of the stadium that emerges with his own pylon and has placed it in the back left corner of the end zone on the left side for where we sit here high atop the cotton
5: ball. Meanwhile, there comes about three other guys with pylons running out to the field. They're not necessary anymore. But your cowboy hat is cool.
4: An emergency call for pylons here at the Great State Fair of Texas. And they got backup pylons on the sideline just in case you need it. All right, so now we are set to go, and Gianni Spetic has the football teed up with Isaiah Satania deep for the Sooners, standing 2 yards deep in the end zone. Sooners will go left to right in front of us to get this started. They're in their home crimson jerseys while the Longhorns in white, and the opening kickoff goes out of bounds. Almost hit one of those pylons.
5: Yeah, it did. But that's a matter of fact. But that's not a penalty you want to start a game with. It gives you an extra 10 yards up to the 35-yard line for Oklahoma to start this opening drive of the Red River rivalry. So an early mistake by the Texas kicker.
4: And so the Sooners will have decent field position starting at their own 35-yard line to start things off here with John Mateer at quarterback for the Sooners. Mateer, in his second year, a transfer from Washington State, had troubles with turnovers 2 weeks ago against Georgia. His stats, though, are pretty much the same as what Arch Manning's are through the first four games of this season. The biggest stat of all, Arch Manning has 4 wins, and John Mateer's 2-2. Isaiah Satania in motion across the backfield, and the dump off to the left side goes for a pickup of 6 yards for the Sooners to start this off.
5: Yeah, that's just an easy way for John Mateer. Ben Arbuckle making it easy early. Get the ball out of his hands. Get positive yardage so you're second and short or second and manageable. It's a successful play on first down.
4: Jonathan Hatton, the true freshman, Mateer, takes to Hatton, and he is stopped for a yard loss or a 2 yard loss on, which will set up a third down and 6 for the Sooners.
5: Yeah, and then you get a little bit too cute on second down. You know that John Mateer has the athletic ability to be a runner. He is, in effect, your 6th skill position player because they run a lot of zone read. But that didn't fool anyone, especially Colin Simmons, who stoned it right at the point of attack.
4: Colin Simmons, you'll hear his name a lot. He wears number one. He's the number one priority for the Sooners on offense to see where number one lines up. The junior from Duncanville, Texas, Colin Simmons, who had 5 sacks a week ago. And here he comes, Colin Simmons around the edge as Mateer coughs up the football at the 33-yard line, looking to throw downfield. And we might have the first big play of this game.
5: As on cue, Colin Simmons comes around the right edge, defensive right edge, speed rushes, and just grabs John Mateer from behind. He's swiped at the ball, and it looked like he had a chance to recover the fumble, but as he laid on the ground after he had sacked Mateer, the ball was behind him. It was over his head, and he couldn't get his hands up there to bring it back. It does result in a sack and a loss of about 8 yards, though, bringing up 4th down for Oklahoma. I think we're going to call Colin Simmons' name a lot. You're right, Bill.
4: The Sooners did somehow come up with the football on the strip sack. It was Ryan Fogier, the left tackle, in there for Michael Fasuzzi. That's one of the big issues the Sooners have had on their offensive line the first 4 games of this season. Fasuzzi, their 5-star left tackle, has been out with an injury, and he's out once again today. Jacob Ulrich, the punter for the Sooners. Ryan Niblett, the return man, on the run for the Longhorns at the 37 to the 40, and he's brought down near the 44-yard line in good field position.

0: well. And the pass downfield on second and six goes incomplete. And that's another big story for the Sooners, as making the pass was intended for Ryan Wingo, one of the three big receivers that Arch Manning can throw to. But defensively for the Sooners, Tristan Haynes makes the play, and Haynes is starting for the injured Eli Bowen. That was a late-breaking story late in the week as Bowen left the practice on Thursday with an ankle injury.
1: Yeah, we saw him kind of warming up, but not really warming up, so we knew he wasn't going to play. But Tristan Haynes with a great play early.
0: Third and six, and Smothers is hit as he gets to the line of scrimmage, and he is brought down. Taylor Wine makes the play from the backside for the Sooners after a pickup of two on the play, and it'll bring up fourth and four for the Longhorns.
1: And great job by Taylor Wine, because that play had some distance in front of it. Chasing down from the backside, you got to make a sure tackle against Hollywood Smothers, who's got a strong lower body. So if you just barely get, if you get misconfigured in that attack roll, you ultimately going to miss that tackle. He's going to break it and pick up some extra yards, including a first down.
0: Fourth and three, and so Max Schimento, the Texas punter, is on, and he puts his foot into it. Isaiah Satania calling for a fair catch at the 10-yard line, and so the Sooners will take over for their second possession of the game after a 40-yard punt by Max Schimento. As we're just getting started here at the Red River Rivalry, this is NCAA football on Compass Media Networks.
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0: 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Each team has had one possession, two, three, and out so far. Alongside Tiki Barber, I'm Bill Jones. Thanks for joining us here for the Red River Rivalry as Oklahoma takes over on offense with 11:52 to play in the first quarter. And Tiki, they survive the first sack of the game by Colin Simmons. I say the first sack because I anticipate more problems for the Oklahoma offense for number one.
1: Yeah, I called that Texas-Tennessee game a couple of weeks ago. Both of these teams coming off a bye week, so the last game was Tennessee for Texas. Colin Simmons was all over the field. Five and a half sacks he had in that game, and was utterly disruptive to the true freshman quarterback down in Tennessee. And it's, they held on to win that game. They didn't play great offensively, but he is a force.
0: Lloyd Avant at running back.

0: Long side, John Mateer, and a pass to the left side goes incomplete. And the Sooners will have second and 10 from their own 11-yard line.
1: Trying to set up a wide receiver screen quickly to the left side, but just an errant throw by John Mateer through the hands of his wide receiver. I'm not sure would have gotten much room to operate out there because Texas defense is very aggressive, playing press up on both these, all of these wide receivers.
0: Three receivers to the left, one to the right. Avant, the setback alongside Mateer. He's hit by Simmons at the 10-yard line and brought down. Nothing going there for the Sooners on offense. It'll bring up a third and 11.
1: Yeah, loss of one. Immediate impact by Colin Simmons. We saw it in the first drive with the sack and obviously the stopping, the run stop. But here he is again. He's not just a pass rusher. His idea is not just to go after the quarterback. It's to make the play that comes to him. And with that negative one-yard play, he was right where he needed to be.
0: Sooners not only missing Pasusi at left tackle, but also their left guard, Eddie Pierre-Lewis, is out for this game. Avant goes in motion, fake to him, a tight end screen to Rocky Beers, and it goes nowhere. Just a couple of yards, and the Sooners will have to punt.
1: Yeah, not a lot of room to operate for Oklahoma because you're backed up. You don't want to do anything too risky, and so you're going to get the quick wide receiver screens, you're going to get the screens, the traditional screens to the tight end. You're going to run the football, but Texas was ready for all of it. They're keeping 7-8 guys around the line of scrimmage. There's not a lot of space for Oklahoma to make hay here.
0: It was just a pickup of 2 yards, so on 4th and 9, Jacob Ulrich is on to punt for the second time with Ryan Niblett deep. Sooners have two punters, Grayson Miller and Jacob Ulrich, and early on it's Ulrich, and the Longhorns almost got to that one. He gets it away. Taken by Niblett at his own 39-yard line. In trouble. He's dropped for a 3-yard loss on the return. Good coverage by the Sooners punt team. A 49-yard punt, yep, by Jacob Ulrich.
1: And he was stoned. Niblett was stoned immediately. He tried to buy some time and try to juke out, but you can't juke out three guys when there's three guys on the coverage unit right in front of you. You're not going to make much do. So good job by Oklahoma flipping the field position. They were backed up at the 10-yard line, didn't get much yardage. But when you get a 50-yard punt, almost a 50-yard punt, it makes things a little bit easier for the Oklahoma defense.
0: We're scoreless here in Dallas, 10-17 to play in the first quarter. 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
0: Big play for the OU punt coverage team, stopping Ryan Niblett for a 3-yard loss on a 49-yard punt. Texas takes over at their own 36-yard line. 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We are scoreless with 10-17 to play in the first quarter. Sooners have had 2 3 and outs. The Longhorns had a 3 and out on their first possession as they take over at their own 36-yard line.
1: Yeah, not much yardage, not much doing in any way for offense for either one of these teams. 0 yards, net yards for Oklahoma, only 7 for Texas. But Texas has only had one possession. We'll see if Arch Manning and this Longhorns offense can get something going in their second possession of the half.
0: One advantage the Longhorns have on the Sooners, when you look at the depth chart offensively, they've got a healthy offensive line, and it's led by their left tackle, who has been healthy, Trevor Goosby, who is projected to be a top 15 pick in the NFL.
1: Yeah,
0: draft.
1: He's a large man, too, and so it's hard to get around him. But he's also, as you have to be in college offenses these days, really good in the as a run grinder. And so you see it often. Hollywood Smothers and Relic Brown, they run behind him as well.
0: And Relic Brown is in there running back this time, keeping his Arch Manning after faking to Brown, and he is stopped after a short gain, and it is Haynes, the man, Tristan Haynes, who is starting for Eli Bowen, who comes up and makes the tackle after a 3-yard pickup.
1: I tell you, Tristan Haynes forced into duty because of the Eli Bowen injury. He's played well. He had a pass breakup on the first possession, and a great stop on Arch on that one.
0: Trying to get outside Relic Brown. He gets past the 40, up to the 43-yard line, inbounds on the near sideline, right in front of the Oklahoma bench. And it'll set up a third down play for the Longhorns.
1: Yeah, third and short coming up here now for Texas. And you wonder what they're going to dial up here. Arch is an athlete just like John Mateer is. And so moving him and putting him on the edge on third and down situations is smart.
0: Condensed formation for the Longhorns here. On fourth and a long two, just beyond the 43-yard line, third and a long two, as Arch Manning looks toward the sidelines, seeing what the Sooners are offering on defense with 6 guys up on the line of scrimmage, and a whistle, and the Longhorns want to talk about it.
1: I was going to say the last thing you need right there is a delay of game penalty because you can't figure out what you're trying to do. But I think this sets up maybe your slip was 40 in because it feels like Texas might actually be setting up to go for it on fourth down to see what they can get, see what Oklahoma's defense was going to present given their offensive formation. You only need about a yard and a half for the first down here. So if you get half of it, you go for it on fourth down, especially knowing how dominant your defense has been
0: right
1: so far.
0: Knowing that Oklahoma's not doing much on offense. Alongside former ACC Player of the Year, NFL Pro Bowler Tiki Barber, I'm Bill Jones, Tim Cates back in the Progressive Insurance Studios. 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It does change the strategy, perhaps, of a head coach when you know that your defense can be as dominant as they are. Let's see what the Longhorns dial up here on third and a long two from their own 44-yard line. Tight end in motion, looking to the right side. It's to Relic Brown, and he is stopped for no gain on the play. Owen Heineke from his linebacker position comes up and makes the play. Heineke back after missing most of the Georgia game with an injury.
1: Yeah, what an unbelievable open field tackle by Owen Heineke. You have Relic Brown in space. There's 2 blockers out in front of him. He chased that thing down from the inside and had a sure tackle on Brown ball carry and brought him down. So any idea of going for it on fourth down after you lose a yard is null. They bring out the punt team.
0: They had the numbers out there, but Owen Heineke comes from his linebacker spot, and really, he showed his speed to the sideline in order to track down Relic Brown for a 1-yard loss on the play. So the Longhorns will punt, and there's a whistle at the snap.
1: Looks like delay of game.
0: So the Longhorns backing up. Back it up to the 38-yard line. With the delay of game. Sooners weren't certain that they were going to punt. They changed out. I think they had their defense on the field. Now they got their punt return team. They did have a man back in Satania. And Satania backed up to his own 11-yard line where he calls fair catch. And so just like the last possession for the Sooners, they will start at their own 11-yard line. Today's presentation of the College Football Game of the Week on Compass Media Networks is presented by Cintas. 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
1: Oftentimes, special teams plays a big role in this game. We saw a 50-yard punt from OU's kicker, Texas' kicker, 52 yards, Gianni Spedek.
0: So from the 11-yard line, once again, backed up at his own end of the field, John Mateer. He's rolling right, looking downfield, under pressure, and he will throw it away on the Sooner sideline. It'll bring up a second and 10. He was looking for Elijah Thomas. Starting at wide receiver, along with Satania, we'll also see Parker Livingston, a former Texas Longhorn, get a lot of playing time at the wide receiver position.
1: Interestingly, when you do those designed rollouts from right from snap, so there's no play fake, it's just a designed rollout, usually you want the ball out of your hands quickly. You want to identify where your flat receiver is or your curl receiver is and get him the ball immediately. He held that for a long time, ultimately with nowhere to go.
0: Third running back in the game for the Sooners here. Torrey Blaylock fakes to him. And downfield, it looked like Satania was open, but Mateer overshoots him once again.
1: Yeah, that was a bad throw by John Mateer. He had multiple options here. You do a play fake. This might have been an RPO, a run pass option. He sticks the ball in the belly of his running back. He pulls it out. He has a receiver tight end sitting right in front of him. And then Satania is downfield, wide open, and he just overshot him. That's a missed throw by John Mateer. He's not playing well.
0: I don't think he was throwing it away, but it almost looked
1: it looked like a throwaway as far out of bounds as that was.
0: He did show some frustration after he delivered the pass.
1: But not at Satania. That was frustration of himself.
0: Exactly. Right. So third and 10 from the 11. Setting up the screen, and he goes to the back, coming out of the backfield, and not much there at the 13-yard line. It's Torrey Blaylock on the reception, but it's going to be punt time once again for the third time in the first half of the first quarter for the Sooners.
1: Yeah, Torrey Blaylock had nowhere to go after he caught that pass. Tight coverage by the Texas second level, drills him, and only picks up a couple of yards there. Oklahoma's got to find a way to just get some consistency with this offense. It might just be simply running the football, just trying to run the football. We know that they have not been successful at it in the first four games of this season, but you're setting yourself up in predictable spots, and it's easy for Texas's defense to respond.
0: Rocky Beers late coming on the punt team for the Sooners, and now they're going to have to call a timeout. And from their own 13-yard line, a 4th-and-8 play here, or a punt coming up here. Ryan Niblett will get another opportunity. On an 87-degree afternoon, the punt coverage team getting a lot of work early for the Sooners and, for that matter, the Longhorns. 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
10: 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Lenora Sellers, four touchdown passes. He has ran for a fifth. First quarter in South Bend, number 3 Notre Dame out in front of Stanford, 14-0. In Nashville, number 9 Ole Miss, a 14-3 lead on the road against Vanderbilt. Should have had Chambliss, a 10-yard touchdown pass. Keewon Lacy with a touchdown run. In Eugene, number 21 UCLA taking on number 13 Oregon. The Ducks, a Jordan Davison 1-yard touchdown run. They lead the Bruins 6-3. In Manhattan, Kansas, number 22 Houston gets a Connor Wigman 1-yard touchdown pass. Kansas State trails Houston 7-0. Earlier in Lincoln, number 7 Indiana comes back to beat Nebraska 20-17. Let's go back out to the Cotton Bowl. Bill Tiki, guys.
0: All right, thank you very much, Tim. And how about South Carolina there? South Carolina jumping all over Florida. It's a Florida team that just over a week ago, everyone thought, well, they might be the team to beat in college football the way they're playing. Then they lose to Missouri, and now this week.
1: And Missouri kicked their butt all over the field as well. And so now South Carolina, with Shane Beamer at head coach, is kind of getting on the hot seat. This is a big win for him, especially because of the kind of stagnation of Lenora Sellers, who everybody was high on after last season. It's been a rough start to the season, but this could be a huge win for them.
0: And Missouri follows up their win over Florida with a big win over A&M today. All right, back here at the Cotton Bowl in Dallas, punting for the third time after three straight three and outs. Backed up in his own end zone is Jacob Ulrich, with Ryan Niblett, the All-American punt returner from last year for the Longhorns, standing at his own 45-yard line. And the snap is back to Ulrich. He puts his foot into it. It's off the side of his foot. And it's a short kick that's in Oklahoma's end of the field at the 41-yard line. Very short kick for Ulrich, just 22 yards. And the Longhorns will take over at that point.
1: Yeah, that's not good for this Oklahoma defense, who now gives Texas a short field. Now, it's not like Texas has been doing anything offensively. Between both teams, they have a total of 15 yards and 194 now punt yards, which is insane, especially given the quarterbacks in this game. But when you're in plus territory, it's time for shot time.
0: Starting in Oklahoma's end of the field at the 41-yard line, Arch Manning flushed out. He throws deep downfield for the end zone, has a man! It's Cam Coleman in the back of the end zone. One play, and the Longhorns are on the board. 41 yards.
1: As I was saying, once you get in positive territory, it's take a shot time. Arch Manning doesn't waste a moment. Scrambles a little bit to his left. He got pressured just as he got the snap. He moved, found some space, rolling to his left, flipped his hips, and threw a perfect strike to Cam Coleman in the back of the end zone.
0: Cam Coleman, who had 11 catches for 194 yards on the season and was banged up a little bit in the Tennessee game a couple of weeks ago. He's not banged up anymore. He got free in the back of the end zone, wide open for his fifth touchdown of the season. And Gianni Spedek on for the point after. One play, 41 yards, and we have our first fireworks of the afternoon here in Dallas, supplied by Arch Manning, Cam Coleman, and the Texas Longhorns.
1: Yeah, this is what happens when you start to play the field position game. We were talking off air about how he could have the player of the game be one of these punters, but ultimately, when you have the goat of the game, who only has a 22-yard punt over did, and then you give Texas point-blank opportunities, Arch is going to eventually want to air the ball out and take advantage of it. And they did it in one play, 8-second drive for a touchdown.
0: It was almost like a sudden change play where you see a lot of times when you've got the ball near midfield, you take your shot
1: right
0: there. And that's what Steve Sarkisian and the Longhorns decided to do there.
1: Caught the Oklahoma Sooners in, I don't know if it was exactly man coverage, but it was a man look with Cam Coleman matched one-on-one I think against Tristan Hayes, and it just, he got run away from.
0: With 6:56 to play here in the first quarter, the Longhorns lead the Sooners 7-0. And the kickoff by Spedek goes deep into the end zone, goes out of the end zone. And the Sooners will start off for their fourth possession of this game at their own 25-yard line. Arch Manning and the Longhorns have not shown a lot offensively through the first four games of this season. They've relied on their defense. They did show a lot in the fourth quarter, though, of the game against Ohio State.
1: Yeah,
0: the epic comeback when they came from behind to win 24-23.
1: Yeah, and that was a game that felt like Ohio State was just kind of counting the victory already and not playing as aggressively. And Arch and the Texas Longhorn offense took advantage of it, just like they did on that short kick by Oklahoma.
0: Let's see if the Sooners have an answer from the 25-yard line. It's Jonathan Hatton who started the game at running back. He gets positive yardage there, to your advice,
1: yes.
0: Tiki. Perhaps they'll start running the football at this Texas defense. The other stuff isn't working so far. 4-yard pickup to the 29, 2nd and 6.
1: And Texas is showing a run dog. You got your nickel corner. You have your five guys around the line of scrimmage. Now they back out of it when John Mateer changes the play.
0: Change the play, and they give it right back up the middle to Hatton again for a couple. Along the Sooners had two receivers stacked to the far side of the field. And they check out of that, run it again, and they will set up a 3rd and 4 at the 31-yard line.
1: Yeah, now they're in a manageable situation. You can do a lot of different things here. It's why you want success on 1st and 2nd downs, and it's why running the football gives you an advantage when you haven't been able to complete passes, as John Mateer and this Oklahoma offense has experienced in these first four drives. And so this is a critical 3rd down. Texas just scored. You can't afford to give them the ball back right back to them.
0: Lloyd Avant, the setback alongside Mateer, who's going to run it to the right side, trying to get outside, but he's brought down short of the 30-yard line. The Longhorns come up to make the play, and that was with Colin Simmons back in the game, and he was lined up on the right side
1: right.
0: of the Longhorn defense. They ran away from Colin Simmons.
1: I mean, that's smart. That's
0: exactly.
1: smart. But, you know, the problem is it Texas was ready for this. I think when you look at what John Mateer's threats are, it is some deep ball opportunities, but it's really his athleticism. And so their corners play tight. Their safeties play down at the line of scrimmage. Derek Williams Jr. just made a great tackle, open field tackle on John Mateer.
0: And so for the 4th time, Ulrich on the punt. This one a much better punt. Drives Niblett back to the 18-yard line. He breaks a couple of tackles, and then he is brought down after about a 9-yard return. And the Longhorns will start off at their own 28-yard line this time.
1: Much better kick that time by Ulrich, 53 yards. So there's a long way for Texas to go now, but this game has got to start shifting for Oklahoma. Either get a turnover here or offensively when they get another opportunity. They got to get 1st downs. They have not registered a 1st down yet, and it's felt anemic watching this offense.
0: And they've been backed up in their own end of the field with the 2 drives starting at their own 11-yard line. Now 4:47 to play here in the first quarter. Texas leads 7-0, and under center, Arch Manning gives to Hollywood Smothers, working the right side. And he nice 1st down pickup of 5 yards out to the 33-yard line.
1: Yeah, just a little off-tackle run there outside mid-zone. Get some push at the offensive line. That's the easy running plays.
0: Going tempo here, out of the shotgun, and Manning takes another shot deep downfield, looking for Cam Coleman, and unable to connect, as it was Tristan Haynes on the coverage with help from the safety, Peyton Bowen.
1: Yeah, that looked like a shot opportunity that Cam Coleman should have come down with. He left his feet at the last moment before the catch point, and it disrupted the catch area, and the ball went right through his hands. If he would have just stayed on his feet and run through the catch as opposed to diving for it, he might have caught that one and come up with a 40-yard reception.
0: So 3rd and 5, Hollywood Smothers alongside Arch Manning in the backfield. There is a flag down, a false start, and that will set the Longhorns back to a 3rd and 10.
1: Yeah, no, we talk about the score right now is 7-0 for Texas, and they had the one big touchdown, Arch Manning to Cam Coleman. But other than that, both of these offenses have been sloppy from delays, from obviously a false start we just saw here. Nobody's consistently making first downs. In fact, neither one of these teams has a first down except for the touchdown, which doesn't really count as a first down.
0: Referee James Carter, by the way, having the same problem with his microphone that we had with the pylons to begin this game.
1: Non-existent.
0: That's right. Third and 10 from the 28. Manning with three receivers to the left here.

0: Smothers out of the backfield, looking downfield on the left side, in trouble, and Manning will tuck it and run, and he's brought down from behind at the 32-yard line. Kip Lewis in pursuit, the Oklahoma linebacker.
1: Yeah, Arch was trying to find someone way downfield. This was a big design route as opposed to getting something underneath that would have gotten you closer to a first down. And nowhere for Arch to throw the ball. Kudos to the Oklahoma secondary. Arch was stuck, and so as a result, he gets chased down and ultimately taken to the ground.
0: So punt time once again for the Longhorns. Max Schimento is on, standing back at his own 19-yard line. Big rush for the Sooners. Can't get there. Isaiah Satania calling for the fair catch, and he will take it at the 21-yard line. The Sooners will have their fifth possession of this first quarter with 3:33 to play in Texas leading 7-0. Today's presentation of the College Football Game of the Week on Compass Media Networks is presented by Intuit Credit Karma. When you're on top of your money, you're on top of the world. So Oklahoma back on offense here, and it's been a tough go, as expected, against this Texas defense.
1: Yeah, we talked about both of these defenses. Both of them are relatively solid. They're not going to give up a ton of big plays, even though we did see the one play for a touchdown, but it's par for the course.
0: And coming around is Isaiah Satania on the wide receiver end around, and he has stopped for no gain at the 21-yard line. Trying to get it to their playmakers, Satania, in a creative way, but the Texas defense swarms him under at the 21.
1: It's very hard to do that against Texas because Texas is so athletic on their edges. We've talked about Colin Simmons, but Lance Jackson on that particular play stretched it out, and help came from the linebacker in the second and third levels. There was really nowhere for him to go.
0: Talked about these Sooners' injury issues. They're playing without Trell Harris, their transfer from Virginia.
1: Yeah, Wahoo. My alma mater.
0: He's been injured the last couple of games. Latier in trouble. Now has time. Looking downfield. Now trying to run with it. And he's brought down. He's sacked at the 15-yard line for a loss of five.
1: Nowhere for John Matier to go with the ball. I mean, you talk about time to throw. He had at least 7 or 8 seconds. So the scramble rules were dead. Obviously, the route design was dead from jump, and then the scramble rules, no one was moving for him. As soon as your quarterback gets stuck on his read progression, you have to start moving. You have to find open space to get into, and that just did not happen.
0: And so from the 16-yard line after the sack credited to Marad Watson, his third sack of the season for the Longhorns. Third and long for Oklahoma from their own 16. Got to get all the way to the 31-yard line. And over the middle to Rocky Beers is tied in right at the sticks. It looks like it will be enough for an Oklahoma first down. Yes.
1: Yeah. Are they giving it to him? No, they're not. It's fourth and one.
0: They moved the chains on the near side of the field.
1: Yeah, but they didn't
0: but they
1: on
0: hurried.
1: The far side.
0: Yeah.
1: The line judge and the down judge are having a conflict here. Because look at this right now. We on our near sideline, it's first and 10. On the far sideline, it's fourth and a yard. So, conflict, let's settle this thing. Get the line judge and the down judge to fight it out in the middle of the field.
0: And yeah, both teams have gone to their respective bench sidelines, and the officials are huddling and they're figuring this out.
1: Yep, the screen is out.
0: The chains on the near side, the first down marker, move forward. It says first down. On the far side of the Texas bench, it shows fourth and inches.
1: I think it might be fourth and inches.
0: I think it might. The scoreboard says fourth and one.
1: Because you look at Rocky Beard. When does his knee go down? Where is the ball? I think this is short of that 31-yard line. I think it's 31 and three-quarter yard line. As we look at the replay.
0: Yeah, the replay center is looking at it as well. And Oklahoma certainly thought that he was marked short because they were hurrying out there and
1: trying to get
0: a playoff before play was stopped. James Carter, the referee.
1: Yes, he's talking, but we can't hear it. He's saying after review.
0: And where the ball is marked.
2: Fourth down.
1: There it is. So it is fourth down, short of the yard to gain.
0: And so, big decision here for Brent Venables.
1: I mean, it's less than a yard. It's a half of a yard. the length of the football, but he's going to bring out his punt unit. You don't want to give Texas. I think if this game was 0-0, maybe you go for it just to try to spark something. They have yet to get a first down in this half. But because they've had such a short time possessing the ball, they don't want to give Texas another short field.
0: Jacob Ulrich on to punt for the fifth time. Snap is back. High spiraling kick and a fair catch called for by Ryan Niblett at his own 14-yard line. That's what you call flipping the field. A 46-yard punt for Jacob Ulrich. And as big as turnovers are in this game, that's the thinking of Brent Venables. If they did not make it on that fourth and a foot,
1: that's exactly
0: it's just like a turnover.
1: Right, especially with how inefficient and effective his offense is playing so far, Bill. The last thing you want to do is put Texas in a scoring position right away. Because even if they don't score a touchdown, you go down 10. Unless your offense miraculously turns it around in this half, you're going to go into the halftime down two scores.
0: And a minute 26 to play here in the first quarter. Arch Manning and the Longhorns take over at their own 14-yard line. You look at the history of this rivalry and who wins the turnover battle, who wins the rushing battle, usually wins the game. Under center, Manning, a play fake. He's in trouble. He is sacked at the 8-yard line.
1: Trent Wilson just crushes Arch Manning. Arch Manning was waiting for a double move, a post corner to out to his right side to come open, but it was well covered, so he had to hold the ball and just got crushed by Wilson.
0: Yep, Trent Wilson, defensive tackle on the rush, was clear, and Manning never saw him and was sacked for a 6-yard loss. It's second and 16 for the Longhorn 8 with 45 seconds left here in the first quarter. And the handoff, Relique Brown gets past the 10, out to the 12-yard line, trying to get some of it back. It's going to be third and long for the Longhorns.
1: Another play, Trent Wilson making the tackle there, setting up third and long for this Texas Longhorns. This Oklahoma defense, as much as we talk about how poorly they're played offensively, has been really good as well, just like Texas's defense. They do not have to take a snap here, and they will not, as they'll flip the field and go down to the Texas home end.
0: In front of the burn orange fans, right, the north end of the stadium. Still 10 seconds, 9 seconds, clock running down here in the first quarter. The Longhorns have long since left the field to go to their sideline and make the long walk to the opposite end of the field. They will face a third and 12 when we come back here. It's 7-0. The number one ranked Texas Longhorns have the lead over Oklahoma through one quarter. 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
1: Through one quarter of play here in downtown Dallas, the Red River rivalry at the Great State Fair of Texas. Bill Jones along with the great Tiki Barber taking in Oklahoma versus Texas. The Longhorns with a 7-0 lead through one quarter. 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And the Longhorns have been able to manage a 41-yard touchdown pass from Arch Manning to Cam Coleman, and that's basically the extent of their offense
2: through
1: one quarter.
2: Yeah, it's been bad, man. 78 total yards between two teams in this game. Not a single first down. I guess you count the touchdown as a moving of the chain, so to speak, but it really, they haven't been a first down recorded in regular downs here yet. And the Texas Longhorns are faced with a 3rd and 12 on this drive, all the way backed up. It feels like special teams are going to be a factor in this game, a big factor in this game. We talked about flipping the field. It was the one bad punt by Oklahoma that led to the 41-yard touchdown. So we talk offense, defense. Special teams often comes in a lot.
1: Tiki, it's bad if you're a 10,000-yard running back in the NFL and you want to see some offense. It's good if you're Brent Venables or Will Muschamp, the Texas defensive coordinator. Arch Manning here to start the second quarter. He's under pressure, and he is brought down. He got back to the 8-yard line, and it's a sack for the second time on this possession for Texas.
2: Yeah, Arch took a little bit of a shot to the head as he was going to the ground. I think it was unintentional by the Oklahoma defenders, but he got up really slow after that sack. But again, another downfield developing deep routes for Texas, well covered by Oklahoma. They're playing zone, and they're playing them match zone, and there's nowhere for Arch to get rid of this football, and he has to take another sack.
1: There's a punt blocked through the end zone. Oklahoma is on the board.
2: It'll be a question whether or not the recovery
1: happened.
2: They're
1: calling it a touchdown.
2: Yes!
1: They're calling it a touchdown. Max Schimento was punting from deep in his own end zone. The Sooners came out with the all-out blitz on the punter. They come up with the block. They come up with the football in the back of the end zone before going out of the end zone.
2: That was a tight recovery, and I couldn't see who recovered it. Yeah, we'll see it eventually, but it was a tight recovery. That ball was blocked heading back towards the back line, which would have made it a safety, 2 points, and they would have gotten the ball. But it's going back, and it's recovered just his knees down, and he grabs it right before he goes out of bounds. They will review this.
1: The Sooners have their field goal unit on for the extra point, but they're going to review it.
2: Dakota Fields recovered it.
1: Does he have possession before he hit the back line of the end zone?
2: It looks like he did. But it's really hard to tell. It's so quick. They're gonna have to determine when he had possession. And if falling on top of the ball was possession, or did he juggle it as he rolled out of bounds?
1: And the key is the call on the field was touchdown. And so they will need to have conclusive evidence otherwise to rule that it's not a touchdown.
2: That's correct. That's a big factor in this, Bill. They called it a touchdown on the field. Yeah, this is a really close one.
1: And it was Danny Okoye with the block. And then Dakota Fields in the back of the end zone as he was going out of bounds, comes up with the football. And the question is, does he have possession of the football before he hit the back line of the end zone?
2: That's a tight one. You know, some kid sitting in the first or second row probably has a cell phone video of this. It's better than the shots we're seeing because it's not a knock on the camera work here, but the official is standing right in the way of the pylon camera that's trying to look at it. This one should tell it. The high view should tell it. The question is, when is possession? And we're looking at the high view right now. And it looks, oh man, this is going to be hard.
1: And again, I can't call it. The call on the field was touchdown. And so it's going to be very interesting. It is upheld. It is a touchdown for the Sooners. They didn't have enough evidence to overrule what was called on the field. That's the way I look at that.
2: That's exactly it. Exactly it, Bill. And great job by Dakota Fields.
1: And by Danny Okoye with the block.
2: Right, of course.
1: It was an all-out rush on that punter. And Okoye, who has tremendous athleticism, 6'3", 257 pounds out of Tulsa, Oklahoma. He gets the block. Dakota Fields gets the recovery. The transfer from Oregon. Tate Sandell is on for the point after. It is good. And the Sooners have some offense.
2: Yes.
1: The offense provided by their
2: special teams.
1: That's exactly right. That's so huge in so many ways in this game through the years. We are tied at 7, 14-11 to play in the second quarter here in Dallas.
2: I can't wait to see that kid Okoye at the combine when he goes and runs the 40, because he was moving. I thought that was a small guy that made that block. That's a big guy.
1: Yes.
2: That made a
1: 6'3", 257 pounds.
2: Yeah, he was moving.
1: He's an edge rusher, and he has gotten playing time in the three of the first four games of this season. Had a couple of sacks last season, but he gets the biggest play of his career right there with a blocked punt that results in a touchdown. And again, that is the first time Oklahoma has scored a touchdown against Texas in 1,099 days.
2: Wow.
1: Since October 7th, 2023, when Dylan Gabriel led the Sooners to a 34-30 win over Texas the last time they won this Red River rivalry.
2: Yeah, that's right. This matchup has been intense.
1: The offense still hasn't found the end zone, but
2: special teams didn't get off the bus.
1: And so we're going to keep that stat handy still in case the Oklahoma offense finds the end zone. Well, that's just huge for the Sooners, though. That's exactly what they need. They need plays like that if they are going to pull off an upset of the number one team.
2: You know, a lot of coaches do this, and you see it in the NFL, like with the New York Giants, my team right now with John Harbaugh. They play games on the margin, and when you're playing games on the margin, like both these teams seem to be doing right now, special teams has such an impact on these games, changing field position, and obviously in this case for Oklahoma, getting a score on special teams.
1: So Arch Manning and the Longhorns taking over at the 25-yard line after the kick through the end zone, and the pass is complete on the right side to Emmett Mosley, and a positive pickup for the Longhorns.
2: That was just a wide receiver stop. He didn't even come off the line of scrimmage, just a quick snap, get the ball out to Emmett Mosley, and pick up a quick first down. The first down of the game.
1: Had the touchdown on the 41-yard pass to Cam Coleman, but that is the...
2: It doesn't count.
1: Just got 10 yards, just the necessary 10 yards there on the pass to Emmett Mosley. From the near hash now, Manning out of the shotgun. Pass time, throws over the middle, and has his man a complete, Cam Coleman. Up around midfield, it is at the 50-yard line, a pickup of 15 yards, and all of a sudden here come the Longhorns moving with two straight completions.
2: And this is more of the offense that we're used to seeing from Texas. You get quick stops, you get the ball in the hands of your athletic wide receivers, Emmett Mosley for the first down. You got a dig by Cam Coleman running an in route. Arch Manning put it right on target.
1: Four-man defensive front for the Sooners. You got three receivers left, including a motion man looking left, and the ball is tipped up and goes incomplete in the Texas backfield as it was David Stone with the penetration. The Longhorns will have a second and 10.
2: Yeah, Arch Manning was trying to throw a middle screen to Ryan Wingo. He sidearmed it a little bit, and it went right off of the defensive or maybe even his offensive lineman's head, Trevor Goosby, who we were talking about earlier, almost was interception worthy. Those are the tip drills that you talk about from the time you're 10 years old.
1: It was off Goosby and falls incomplete. Thankfully for the Longhorns, play fake, looking to throw, and under pressure, Arch Manning gets it out to Nick Townsend, his tight end. The Longhorns use three different tight ends. Townsend is the least productive so far this season of

0: three tight ends, but he gets the catch there for 6 yards to the 44-yard line. We'll set up a third and four.
1: In positive territory now. That was a little bit of a sporadic play because Nick Townsend, who was just running a little sit-down in the hook area, fell down on his route. So Arts had to hold the ball and pressure came. He finally got back up and was able to get 6 yards.
0: You have to think this is four down territory for the Longhorns. The handoff and stop short of the line to gain at the 41-yard line is Hollywood Smothers.
1: Yep, I think you're right about that, Bill. You run the ball on third down and four. You just want to get 2.5 or 3 yards, and then you're going to go for it in positive territory. It's kind of no man's land, as we talk about.
0: And there is a Sooner down, and it's David Stone. Down at the 43-yard line. We've got a timeout on the field with Texas and Oklahoma tied at 7. 12-12 to play here in the second quarter in Dallas. This is NCAA football on Compass Media Networks.
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0: Back here at the Cotton Bowl in Dallas, Texas and Oklahoma tied at 7 with 12-12 to play in the second quarter. The injured Oklahoma player David Stone was able to walk off the field under his own power. Texas facing a 4th-and-1 at the Oklahoma 41-yard line. 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
1: David Stone got up off it, walked off on his own power, so he should be okay. Second team preseason All-American for this team by Sports Illustrated, so you can ill afford to lose him. But Trent Wilson, who had a sack early in this game and a couple of tackles, has been good in his stead. So hopefully they don't lose much in that defensive front, especially on this 4th and inches now that Texas is going to line up and go for.
0: The strength of the Oklahoma defense, David Stone and Jaden Jackson, a defensive tackle, and as you mentioned, Trent Wilson and Bishop Thomas, another one that got a rotation in there. But it's big that Stone not on the field for this 4th and inches play. Stone, he's a guy that's a projected first-round draft pick in the NFL draft.
1: Yeah, those D-tackles that are impactful, athletic, like a lot of these kids that you see in the SEC are so important on that next level in the NFL.
0: All right, here we go. As Arch Manning is under center here with three backs behind him, and Oklahoma immediately calls timeout. Which, if David's
10: timeout of the half,
0: if David Stone is okay, allows them to get David Stone back on the field too for this play.
1: That's correct. With 11, just under 12 minutes to go in this first half, that's already the second Oklahoma timeout. We'll see if that comes a factor at some point as this half starts to tick down.
0: I will keep an eye. David Stone, by the way, is with the training staff right now. There's no chance he's going to come into the game right now. He's getting checked out.
1: He's on the field, though. That's a good thing.
0: He is.

0: is on the sideline on the field, but he's not huddling up with the defense. What a story from a couple of weeks ago for David Stone. He dislocated his knee in a Monday practice and came back and was able to play against Georgia 5 days later on Saturday.
1: That's not well. Too. That's not comfortable at all, dislocating your knee. But luckily, there's no ligament damage. That's what you fear when a dislocation happens.
0: Okay, same formation here for the Longhorns as they showed before. Now one man goes in motion across the backfield is Niblett. And at the 40-yard line and lunging forward, that's clearly a first down for the Longhorns. Is under center Arch Manning with the give to Hollywood Smothers. They went full house in that backfield, and they got the necessary yardage for a first down at the 39.
1: They had a shot on that play. Kip Lewis penetrated and had a chance to make the tackle in the backfield, but he slipped that tackle and ended up getting enough for the first down.
0: So first down at the 39, under center again. Manning with a play fake, looking downfield, throws to the right side to his tight end, Nix Townsend, who has a short pickup of a couple of yards to the 37-yard line.
1: Yeah, good job by this Oklahoma defense of covering the over routes the Texas was running, coming from offensive right to left. Arch had nowhere to go with that football, so he just had to chuck it down to his security blanket, Nix Townsend, who was standing out by the numbers, pick up a couple of yards on first down.
0: This is the eighth play of this drive for the Longhorns. The longest for either team in this game. From the shotgun, firing to the left side to Mosley. He is hit immediately at the 35-yard line. Sooners again come up and make the play defensively for just a short pickup of a couple of yards to the 35, but give him the 34.
1: Good job out there by the cornerback, Cortland Guillory, who was being blocked at the time. The pass took the wide receiver a little bit out towards the sideline, so he kind of threw him into the tackle. And you see David Stone, who was out a couple of plays ago, running back onto the field. That's a good sign.
0: Yep, David Stone is back out there, and he's lined up right over the center, Connor Robertson, here on this third and six from the 35. Going over the middle, has a man open, is Wingo into the end zone. Touchdown, Texas! Arch Manning to Ryan Wingo, 35 yards, and the Longhorns take the lead.
1: A great throw by Arch Manning to Wingo. Ryan Wingo was just running a seam route right down the middle of the field. The middle linebacker didn't get enough depth and into the zone coverage, cover two behind it. He hit him right in the hole for an easy walk-in touchdown for Ryan Wingo.
0: Ryan Wingo with his third touchdown of the season. His first catch of this game, his 20th of the season. And the Longhorns answer. Gianni Spedek on for the point after, and it is good. And Texas, just like that, goes 75 yards, had a fourth down conversion along the way, and the final 35 covered. Second touchdown pass of the day for Arch Manning, who is 6 of 7 throwing the football. This one goes to Ryan Wingo with 10:09 to play in the second quarter. Texas 14, Oklahoma 7. 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

0: Number 5 Ohio State out in front of Maryland 14-3. Julian Sain, two touchdown passes. One of them, guess who? Jeremiah Smith on the receiving end. Arkansas taking on number 15 Tennessee. No score as they start the second quarter. A final. South Carolina goes in and beats Gaines in the Gainesville and beats Florida 38-19. Let's go back out to the Cotton Bowl. Bill Tiki, guys.
1: All right, Tim, thank you very much. That's the surprise of the day. South Carolina over 16th-ranked Florida in that one. Notre Dame handily over Stanford. We're here in Dallas at the Cotton Bowl where Texas, the number one team in the country, has this 14-7 lead over Oklahoma with 10:09 to play here in the second quarter. Let's pause 10 seconds for station identification. 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
1: Here in Dallas, the answer by the Longhorns on offense after Oklahoma got the blocked punt for a touchdown to put their first points on the board in the end zone anyway since 2023 in this series. The kickoff is through the end zone, and John Mateer and the Oklahoma offense will take over at their own 25. Tiki Barber.
3: Yeah, this is an answer moment for John Mateer and this Oklahoma offense. They've got to find a way to get a drive together, just like Texas did. Just get a first down. Get the first down. They have not had one in this game yet. They only have 15 total yards in the game offensively. So you're right. Special teams has been to their advantage and detriment. Obviously in the short punt, but they got to put a drive together.
1: Torrey Blaylock is the running back alongside John Mateer in the backfield. Manny Choice went in motion. He sets up two receivers on the right side and throwing on first down to his tight end, Rocky Beers. And there's a positive pickup up to the 32-yard line, 7 yards on first down.
3: Yep, this is more of what you need to see from Oklahoma. They're playing with pace right back up on the line of scrimmage. Get a first down and then go from there.
1: Second and 3, pistol formation, and running it to the left side. And Torrey Blaylock gets near the 35-yard line. They say, move the chains, and you'll hear the roar from the Crimson in the south end of the end zone as Oklahoma's offense has a first down.
3: Finally!
1: At first down by the Sooners, brought to you by Intuit Credit Karma. When you're on top of your money, you're on top of the world.
3: Torrey Blaylock was a leading rusher on this Oklahoma team a year ago, and they're looking for him this year to maybe provide a spark. He's a fast runner, 10-500 kid in high school.
1: Son of Derek Blaylock, who played in the NFL for a number of seasons, and out to Blaylock, Torrey Blaylock, the sophomore from Humble, Texas, down in the Houston area.
3: And this is more like it. Just get what you can get. Texas is not going to give up the big play. And John Mateer can't afford the turnover, so keep it safe and simple offensively. Keep yourself getting first downs, getting the positive territory, and then maybe like Texas, you take a shot at some point. But right now, you just got to keep the ball in your hand because it feels like Arch Manning and this Texas offense came alive on that last drive.
1: That was a 7-yard pickup. So second and 3. And the give to the running back. And that's Torrey Blaylock again. And it's another first down. Two straight first downs. They're riding Torrey Blaylock right now.
3: Yeah, they take him out as soon as he does. Jonathan Hatton Jr. comes in. True freshman.
1: Another Texan out of Cibolo Steel High School in the San Antonio area, Jonathan Hatton.
3: A lot of Texans on both these teams.
1: Including John Mateer, who's from the Dallas area, went to Little Elm High School, right by Denton, Texas. At the 47-yard line, first down for the Longhorns, or for the Sooners. And trying to get to the outside, and almost gets back to the line of scrimmage, just Jonathan Hatton coming across the backfield.
3: Good job by Colton Vasek, who got penetration up the field and just got enough of Hatton to bring him down for a loss of a half a yard.
1: So second and 11 from the 46 as the Sooners go quickly here. And Mateer looking to throw, scrambles, has positive yardage, past midfield into Texas, into the field at the 49-yard line. And that's where he was collared.
3: Made a really good move at the point of contact, almost made the defender miss, but Colton Vasek again.

0: with a solid tackle to stop him from picking up any extra yardage.
1: Game clock operator, please put 40 seconds on the game clock. Both clocks will start on my signal.
2: 7:15 to play, just past the halfway mark of the second quarter. Texas leading 14-7. And the Sooners now facing a 3rd and 6 at the Texas 49-yard line inside the Longhorn end of the field for the first time.
0: Just barely.
2: This counts as a penetration for the Sooners.
0: Absolutely it does. I mean, it's positive given what they've done offensively for majority of this game. More yards on this drive than they've had in the entirety of the first and half of the second half to date.
2: You know, what they were able to do a week ago against Georgia, they were able to matriculate down the field against that Georgia defense before the catastrophic turnover by Mateer down in the red zone. 3rd and 6 from the 49-yard line. Texas defenders thought there was a false start. The officials did not think so. And a wide-open receiver for a first down on the right side. That's Hayden Hansen. The other tight end alongside Rocky Beers gets 10 yards of first down at the Texas 39.
0: Good job by John Mateer finding space and time as that pocket started to collapse. You had Hayden Hansen doing a shallow crossing route. He just came free. Nobody picked him up. And a good throw by John Mateer to get the first down. It's 3 for 3 on this drive for 25 yards.
2: The officials conferring at the 39-yard line as the Sooners huddle. And an official with Brent Venables on the near sideline.
1: Sideline warning. Texas, that's the only warning of the game. Does not have a penalty associated with it. Result of play is the first down.
2: So the sideline warning. James Carter's got his microphone working now.
0: It's usually the strength and conditioning guy who's your sideline attendant, getting those guys to get back, stay off the field.
2: The unofficial get back coach.
0: Yeah, absolutely. He's usually the strongest one, too.
2: That's why he has that role. Torrey Blaylock back in the game at running back. Mateer with a play fake and fires to Mackenzie Aline on the near sideline. The wide receiver has 1 yard for the 38-yard line.
0: Looked like there was more. It could have been had in that play. Solid tackle by Texas.
2: And a flag down.
0: Yep, conferring again.
2: Right in front of the Texas bench.
1: Illegal motion. Offense number one. It's on the line of scrimmage. He went in motion. 5-yard penalty. First down.
0: Isaiah Satenya. Illegal motion. When you're on the line of scrimmage, you have to identify yourself as off the line of scrimmage before you go in motion. Otherwise, it's a legal shift.
2: And you'll see a receiver line up, and he motions towards the side judge. So that's what they're doing. Yes. They're not just checking to make sure that I'm off the line of scrimmage.
0: He didn't check.
2: 44-yard line, 1st and 15. And rolling left, firing to the near side, and inbounds. The catch is made by Manny Choice. Manny Choice has one catch in his career prior to that, and it went for a touchdown of 14 yards against Georgia 2 weeks ago.
0: That 6-yarder made it now 2nd and 9, but you get back in positive offensive territory here. They're playing with a lot more confidence now offensively than they had for most of this first half. John Mateer's getting the ball out of his hands quicker. Ben Arbuckle, the offensive coordinator, is starting to find his rhythm.
2: And as the Sooners come to the line of scrimmage.
1: The ruling on the field was a catch. The previous play is under video review.
2: We're going to review the catch made of 6 yards to Manny Choice on the sideline.
0: Manny Choice, as he caught this ball, was shuffling his feet, maybe unaware that the sideline was behind him. It looks like it's going to be a catch. His right foot, it's hard to tell from the video evidence, but it looked like his right foot was down inbounds. It's going to matter when he caught the ball, when he possessed the ball, because his left foot dragged out of bounds.
2: We're looking at it on a replay, just as the replay center looks at it as well. He had the tiptoes on the sideline, then the heel comes down out of bounds. His left foot, he was trying to keep it in.
0: Yep, but in college, it's only 1 foot.

0: Got to keep inbound. So if his right foot is in, as he makes that catch, it's just a matter of when that left foot touches down.
1: So if it goes as a completion, it will be second and 9 from the 38. Otherwise, from the 44, second and 15. And every yard matters for this Oklahoma
2: offense. After video review, the ruling on the field is upheld. It is a catch. The result of the play, second down.
1: So second and 9 from the 38 for the Sooners here with 5:36 to play here in the second quarter. Down 14-7 to the Longhorns.
0: Offensively, you got to feel good about yourself. You're Oklahoma. You're finally able to find some yardage and positive plays after a quarter and a half of really nothing.
1: Longhorns on defense. If Colin Simmons lined up on the right side of the defense, left side of the Oklahoma offense, working against Ryan Fougier, the left tackle, on second and 9 from the 38-yard line. Looking to throw right side. It's complete to the 34-yard line. A pickup of 4 yards. Too many choice. So two straight completions to the sophomore from Lancaster, Texas.
0: That's a barely running 10 plays in the first quarter and a half. It's the 10th play of the drive, and it all looks the same. Different spots on the field. Balls out quick by John Mateer. Methodically moving their way down the field. You got to wonder also on third down here if this is a fourth and, go for it on fourth down situation for them as well, just like it was for Texas on their previous drive.
1: By the way, Tate Sandell, their kicker, the Lou Groza Award winner from last year, and he was making them from 52. Before the game, throwing on the near sideline, out of bounds, is Choice. And so it's with a flag down in the Sooner backfield.
0: Looks like this is going to be on Oklahoma. It'd be interesting holding. It'd be interesting if Texas decides to take the penalty or it sets up 4th and 5 for Oklahoma. He's over talking to Steve Sarkisian, who looks like he's going to send him back and make it harder.
2: Holding. Offense, 10-yard penalty, third down.
1: So that'll back him up to the 44-yard line. And probably on Sarkisian's mind is Tate Sandell, the place kicker for Texas. There's very little wind today on this 87-degree afternoon in Dallas. Sandell was making them from 52, 53 yards prior to the game. And from the 34, that would have been a 52-yarder. Now they're backed up to the 44, facing a third and 15 here.
0: Does he have 60 in that leg is the question, because right now it would be a 61-and-a-half-yard field goal.
1: Yeah, I'm not sure he's got a Brandon Aubrey leg, the Dallas Cowboy.
0: Kicking from 70.
1: From the 44, throwing over the middle, and it is complete to Satania. Got that yardage back, nearly all of it, to the 35-yard line, and here comes Tate Sandell on.
0: It'd be good to get points here for Oklahoma. Obviously, Texas offense heated up on that last drive. Points here stymies a little bit.
1: Sandell has not been as efficient this year as he was last year for the Sooners, as he is 3-for-5 on field goals, 0-for-1 beyond 50. This is from 53 yards away. And it is no good. Half a distance. But Tate Sandell does not connect from 53. 14-7 with 3:43 to play here in the second quarter in Dallas. The Longhorns lead the Sooners. 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
1: .343 to play in the first half here in Dallas. Alongside Tiki Barber, I'm Bill Jones, and the Longhorns lead the Sooners 14-7. The Sooners were able to drive 40 yards, got into Texas into the field, but missed a 53-yard field goal that was wide right off the foot of Tate Sandell. 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Tiki, I think that's probably a positive, though, for the Oklahoma offense that they were able to muster at least a little something against this Texas defense on that series.
0: Yes, it's true, Bill, but they have not run the ball at all effectively, even though that last drive they did pick up some yardage, about 11 yards in total, but 2 rushing yards on the day for Oklahoma, which, as you know, is par for the course for this Oklahoma team. They struggled in their run game. They struggled with penalties and turnovers. No turnovers so far in the game, but they got to do more offensively to keep with this Texas squad. And this defensive stand needs to happen right before the half. It's probably a possession apiece before we get to the half. Last thing you can afford is to go down by more points against the Texas squad. Now, it's not a home game for either one of these teams, but the energy in this stadium is clearly on Texas' side right now.
1: And the Longhorns themselves have just 25 yards rushing, but the big plays from Arch Manning in the passing game, a 41-yard touchdown to Cam Coleman, and then a 35-yarder to Ryan Wingo, make it a 14-7 lead for Texas. They take over at the 35-yard line. Derek Cooper getting his first opportunity running the football. The highly touted freshman from Lauderhill, Florida, on the carry for some positive yardage out to the 40-yard line, a pickup of 5.
0: Yeah, I love those kind of run. Just get downhill. You're expecting 3 yards in a cloud of dust against this good Oklahoma defense. David Stone comes off the field again.
1: Well, he's a gamer, David Stone. He's trying to gut it out, and he labored as he came off the field here before the 2nd and 5 play. And the handoff goes to Cooper again. He works the left side of the Texas offense to the 43-yard line. A pickup of 3, 3rd and short. 3rd and 2 coming up.
0: Cole Sullivan making a tackle there, preventing a bigger play for Texas. But 3rd and short, kind of feel like what Texas's MO here is, if you don't get it, you might go for it, especially with how well their defense has played. No touchdowns offensively. Against this Oklahoma team.
1: So from the 43-yard line, 32. Rolling right is Manning. Fires downfield. It's bobbled as he goes out of bounds and right in front of the Oklahoma bench. And it's being called a catch on the field at the Oklahoma 42-yard line by Emmett Mosley.
0: Good job by Emmett Mosley of corralling that thing before he went out of bounds. It did look like he was in a hit that sideline, juggling it.
1: And at the 42, they're going to check this one out to make sure.
0: As we go into the 2-minute timeout here.
1: Yep. 2-minute timeout here in the first half. as the Sooners trail the Longhorns 14-7. We've reached the two-minute timeout presented by Intuit Credit Karma. When you're on top of your money, you're on top of the world. 14-7 Longhorns. 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
7: The historic Cotton Bowl Stadium in Dallas, the site for the Red River Rivalry for the 98th straight year. What a beautiful day for football. And so far through the first 28 minutes of this one, a more beautiful day for Longhorn fans. The burnt orange in the north end of the stadium as the Longhorns lead 14-7. They have the football at the Oklahoma 42-yard line, trying to put more points on the board before halftime. Bill Jones along with Tiki Barber, and it seems like Arch Manning and the Texas offense getting into a rhythm.
8: Yeah, they found their mojo a little bit, just taking what's given to them. Obviously, Arch has made some good throws over these last couple of drives. But more importantly, for this Oklahoma defense, this is a huge stop they have to make. Don't forget that Texas gets the ball after half. Oklahoma won the coin toss and deferred the second half. So points here could give them opportunities on either side of the half, which makes this thing a little bit to get away from Oklahoma.
7: Yes, it's very important that the Sooners come up with something here to stop the Longhorns as they get into four down territory here at the 42-yard line. And what Texas has been able to do, trying to establish the run as well. We've seen Derek Cooper. We've also seen Hollywood Smothers and Malik Brown, three running backs used by Steve Sarkisian in the Texas offense. And you wonder, on such a warm day, as Tiki can attest, just making his way to the stadium today through the great State Fair of Texas, a defense could get worn down if a team is able to start establishing a run.
8: Bill, I'm training for the New York City Marathon, which is in a couple of weeks. So I got up this morning and I ran a little bit, and then getting here, I took an extra 2,000 steps trying to make my way up to the radio booth. So it is warm down there. I was sweating through my shirt. Luckily, it's a dry fit. Not too much sweat.
7: All right, from the 42-yard line, there goes Derek Cooper into the secondary, and he's got a first down and more down to the 26-yard line. It's a pickup of 16 yards, and that Longhorn first down brought to you by GoodRx. 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Coming the other way now is Cooper, and he's near another first down for the Longhorns.
8: Yeah, Texas is now starting to exercise their will on this Oklahoma defense, which has been on the field for a long time. You talk about that heat. This is when fatigue starts to wear on you a little bit. You get a little bit tired. You don't give just enough effort. And these RPO, these zone reads that Arch Manning is running, and this Texas offense is taking advantage on the ground.
7: He went for 16 and out for 9 yards. Second and one out of the pistol. Arch hands off to Cooper, and he's inside the 10. He's all the way down to the 7-yard line. Inside the 7 at the 6.
8: That's three straight runs of almost 35 yards, which is more than they had in the entirety of the first half to date. This feels like a fatigue starting to make cowards out of everybody.
7: From the 6-yard line, first in goal, and hit in the backfield and dropped for a loss here. At the 10-yard line is Derek Cooper.
8: Owen Heineke said, enough of that. I'm penetrating and getting into the backfield, making a negative run for Texas.
7: A loss of 4 yards as Oklahoma calls timeout with 56 seconds left here in the first half.
8: And that's their last timeout of the half. So if they do get the ball back here, they're not going to have a ton of time and not a lot of ways to operate down the field.

0: You're hoping here to just limit them to a field goal so it stays a 10-point game as opposed to going up 21-7.
1: And I think Brent Venables sensed that, the same thing we're talking about with the Oklahoma defense. They were getting worn down, and once it became they got a negative play on the first and goal play. Now it's second and goal from the 10. He felt like his defense needed a breather, and hoping they can rise to the challenge here and keep the Longhorns out of the end zone.
0: Yeah, the other thing you want to talk about is Texas is a good team when leading at the half.
1: 32 straight games when leading by 7 points at the half that they have gone on to win. And they're up by 7 right now. From the 10-yard line, second and goal. Relic Brown at running back. It's inside the 5, down to the 4-yard line. It'll be third and goal from the 4 for the Longhorns. They mark it at the 5.
0: And that was just a good stop, but you're seeing missed tackles at the point of attack. This Oklahoma front 7 is really good at making tackles, sure tackles, but we talked about it right before that timeout. The fatigue starts to wear on you a little bit. That extra step that you need to take to push through contact and bring down some of these strong runners. Relic Brown picking up 5 yards here. And Steve Sarkisian calls a timeout himself with 19 seconds on the clock.
1: We'll let the clock wind down to 19 seconds here. Texas calls a timeout. David Stone was not on the field as he had labored coming off the field earlier on this series. And the Longhorns taking advantage. They did have Jaden Jackson in at defensive tackle along with Trent Wilson. Mentioned Owen Heineke and Kip Lewis at linebacker. This is a staunch Oklahoma defense, but they've been on the field a while now.
0: The advantage that they do have, Bill, and this is a aesthetic one, maybe it helps a little bit, but they're in the on the shady side of this stadium. So Oklahoma is standing in the shade while Texas and their white uniforms are standing in the sun. But it hasn't had an effect on this offense for sure.
1: The Sooners on the near side, the west side, as the shadows creep onto the field here at the Cotton Bowl. Third and goal from the 5. Set to go out of the shotgun, Arch Manning. The 3 receivers to the right. He's looking left. And throwing for the back corner of the end zone. Cortland Guillory defending for the Sooners. It goes incomplete. And it's going to set up a 4th and goal at the 5. And here comes the field goal unit.
0: Yeah, that was a 10th play of the drive. So good job by Guillory making a stop on Cam Coleman. The ball is a little bit tall. Arch Manning didn't really give his wide receiver a chance. It landed out of bounds. So set up for a field goal. Try to go up by 10 going into the half.
1: Gianni Spedek is on. And it's his punter, Max Schimento, the holder. A snap from Trey Duba. It's a 23-yard attempt straight on into the south end of the field. It's good, and the Longhorns extend their lead to 17-7 with 12 seconds to play in the first half here in the Red River Rivalry.
0: And they got a tough hustle in this second half. You just mentioned the stat, 32 consecutive games. When leading by 7-plus points, Texas usually wins this. So this second half, these second half adjustments, it's a little bit overrated, but they are what they are going to be necessary for this Oklahoma offense, because it's really the offense. The defense has played well for the most part, save for one big play and a couple of drives. Texas starting to feel themselves, so Oklahoma's got to come back and get their own feels offensively.
1: And Texas gets the football first to start the second half. If you joined us late, the lone points scored by the Sooners came on a blocked punt that was recovered in the end zone. Danny Okoye got the block of the punt recovered by Dakota Fields in the very back of the end zone to tie the game at 7. But Texas has responded first with a touchdown pass to Ryan Wingo from Arch Manning. And in this possession, as they drive down the field, utilizing the run quite a bit in the latter portion of the drive, and they get the field goal to extend the lead to 10 with 12 seconds left.
0: Yeah, catalyzed by Derek Cooper, who was getting a lot of care. 41 yards he had on that last drive.
1: And it was a fresh back. That series was the first time he had been on the field. The kickoff goes into the end zone, so the Sooners will get the football at the 25-yard line, and you can only imagine that they will take a knee and head to the house.
0: Yeah, probably makes sense. You haven't done much explosive offensively at all in this game. You know Texas is going to play deep. deep shell here, make your complete passes in underneath, and then just rally to make the tackle. You're not going to have much time here. No timeouts left, as you talked about, will come a factor at some point. And it does look like John Mateer is just going to get under center and take a knee and take it to half.
1: That was a 60-yard, 10-play drive that gave the Longhorns the 10-point lead as Mateer takes the knee to end the first half. The Longhorns will head to the locker room first. They get the rights up the tunnel they go, and the Sooners will follow suit right behind them. The locker rooms both at the south end of the stadium, and it's going to be interesting to see what kind of adjustments the Sooners might be able to make.
0: Yeah, I think it's adjustments, but it's also some soul searching. You got to really lock in against this Texas offense that has started to move the ball at will against a very good Oklahoma defense as they come out of the half.
1: All right, that's the end of the first half. The score, number one ranked Texas 17, Oklahoma 7. Coming up, Tim Cates rejoins us from the Progressive Insurance Studios. He'll get you caught up on all the scores from around the country, run down the stats, plus take you through the first half highlights. 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
14: Halftime in Dallas, the Red River rivalry. Number one, Texas, with a 17-7 lead over Oklahoma. Arch Manning, two touchdown passes. Oklahoma, well, it's been a tough sled to get them going offensively. Didn't pick up their first down until the second quarter, just 68 yards of total offense for John Mateer and that Sooners offense. The lone score for Oklahoma came on a blocked punt, recovered in the end zone for the score. 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Let's get you caught up on what's happening around college football on this Saturday, as it is a busy day in the top 25 in South Bend. Third quarter, number 3, Notre Dame taking on Stanford. It is all Irish.
15: Carr's in the shotgun. Two tight ends left. Williams behind him. Takes the snap, throws for Greathouse at the goal line, catches on a slant route. Touchdown, Notre Dame. Second straight week that Jaden Greathouse has gotten into the end zone.
14: Irish Radio Network with the call. C.J. Carr, the touchdown pass to Jaden Greathouse. Carr, 147 yards passing, two touchdowns. Nolan James, two touchdowns on the ground. Notre Dame blowing out Stanford 37-0. In Nashville, they reached the half. Number 9, Ole Miss, running all over Vanderbilt, 42-3. Trinidad Chambliss with three touchdowns in the air. He's also got a touchdown run. Kewan Lacy with a touchdown run. Ole Miss up big 42-3. In Eugene, they've reached the half. Oregon taking on UCLA. They've combined for 6 turnovers in the first half. UCLA, though, found the end zone thanks to Wayne Knight.
16: Two tight ends stacked to the right. You've got Knight again in the backfield, and the pitch goes right to him. He'll slash forward. He'll burst. There he goes. 15, 10, 5, end zone. Touchdown, UCLA. He is Oregon into the end zone.
14: Josh Lewin, the call on the UCLA Radio Network. Wayne Knight with the 35-yard touchdown run. UCLA a 10-6 lead at the half. They started the third quarter in Manhattan. Number 22, Houston, out in front of Kansas State, 21-3. 6 minutes to go, first half in Columbus. Number 5, Ohio State taking on Maryland. Julian Sain playing catch with Jeremiah Smith.
17: Jeremiah Smith motioning into the backfield. Julian Sain is going to screen it to Smith left side. Gets to the Maryland 40. Behind a blocker to the 35, to the 30. 25, 20, 15, 10, 5. Touchdown, Jeremiah Smith. On a 40-yard, basically screen pass from Julian Sain. Jeremiah Smith gets to the end zone for the second time today. And Ohio State up 20-10.
14: Buckeyes Radio with the call. Julian Sain, 194 yards passing, 3 touchdowns, 2 of them to Jeremiah Smith. That one a 40-yard catch and screen, and he was off and running. Ohio State leads it 21-10. Under 2 minutes to go, number 15 Tennessee with a 7-0 lead over Arkansas. That one in Fayetteville. Earlier in Gainesville, South Carolina, number 16 Florida. Lenoris Sellers had himself a day.
18: It was Lenoris under center. They push with him, the quarterback. And they'll run in from the outside. Still no call. Touchdown, Carolina. Touchdown, Lenoris Sellers from a half a yard out. It's one play delayed. Touchdown, Carolina.
14: South Carolina Radio with the call. Lenoris Sellers, 4 touchdowns in the air. A run for a 5th. You heard that one there. South Carolina wins it 38-19 over number 16, Florida. Don't look now, but the Gators have lost 2 in a row, and they got Texas and Georgia the next 2 weeks. In Stillwater, number 18, Oklahoma State beats UCF 42-28. In Pitt, it was number 25, Pitt, losing at home to North Carolina 21-17. Number 14, Missouri, all over Texas A&M 27-6. Jamal Roberts, 32 carries, 165 yards, and a touchdown. In Lincoln today, Nebraska had the lead at the half. Number 7, Indiana, though, comes back and beats Nebraska 20-17. That's a look around college football. Coming up on the Halftime Report, we'll run down the first half stats and the highlights. Texas leads Oklahoma 17-7. I'm Tim Cage. 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
5: 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Oklahoma, 3 first downs. They didn't get the first down in the game until 6 minutes to go in the first half. Just 69 yards of total offense, officially 68 yards in the air, just 1 yard rushing for Oklahoma in that first half. Individually, Arch Manning, 9 of 13 for 124 yards passing and 2 touchdowns. Cam Coleman, 2 catches, 56 yards and a score. Of course, the 41-yard touchdown, the long catch. John Mateer, the engineer, needs to engineer more offense. 10 of 13, 68 yards passing, just 5 yards per passing completion. Torrey Blaylock, 2 carries and 7 yards. That's it for Oklahoma, who's got 13 carries for 1 yard of offense. Coming up on the halftime report, we'll get to the first half highlights. Texas leads Oklahoma at the break 17-7. I'm Tim Cates, and you're listening to the NCAA football on Compass Media Network.
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3: Tim Case back inside our Progressive Insurance studios with the halftime report. The Red River rivalry at the half. Number one, Texas, out in front of Oklahoma, 17-7. It was a defensive battle the first quarter. Yes, eight combined punts. The game started with five straight punts. Finally, Texas takes over with great field position with 6:56 to go first quarter at the Sooners 41, and they didn't waste any time finding the end zone.
4: 41. Arch Manning flushed out. He throws deep downfield for the end zone, has him in. It's Cam Coleman in the back of the end zone. One play, and the Longhorns are on the board. 41 yards.
3: Arch Manning to Cam Coleman, wide open, 41 yards. Strike, the longest play of the first half, a 7-0 Texas lead. The second quarter started with Texas deep inside their own territory. Third and 12, Arch is sacked for the ninth punt of the game. And that's when special teams took over.
4: There's a punt blocked through the end zone. Oklahoma is on the board.
5: It'll be a question whether or not the recovery
4: happened.
5: They're
4: calling it a touchdown.
5: Yes.
4: They're calling it a touchdown. Max Schimento was punting from deep in his own end zone. The Sooners came out with the all-out blitz on the punter. They come up with the block. They come up with the football in the back of the end zone before going out of the end zone.
3: Danny Okoye blocks it. Dakota Fields recovers it for the touchdown. We're tied at seven, but back came Texas's offense. Arch to Coleman for 15 yards on the next possession. Later, they connect on a fourth and one at the Sooners 41. Three plays later, third and five at the Oklahoma 34. Arch to the air.
4: On this third and six from the 35. Throwing over the middle, has a man open. Is Wingo into the end zone. Touchdown, Texas. Arch Manning to Ryan Wingo. 35 yards, and the Longhorns take the lead.
3: Nine plays, 75-yard drive, ends with the touchdown to Ryan Wingo. 14-7 lead. They tacked on a field goal to make it 17-7 at the half. Up next, back out to the Cotton Bowl in Dallas for the second half of the Red River rivalry. Texas 17, Oklahoma 7. I'm Tim Cangelosi at the Compass Media Network, your home for NCAA football.
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4: 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Now, let's head back out to the Cotton Bowl and rejoin the crew. 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
5: 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About set to start the second half as Texas will receive a 17-7 lead for the Longhorns through one half of play here at the Cotton Bowl in Dallas. And Texas has to feel pretty good about things right now.
6: Absolutely. 32 straight games, the stat you gave us going into the break. When they've led by seven or more points at halftime, they've won those games. So it's going to be a hard hustle for Oklahoma. They got to do more offensively and more consistently. Most of their drives are under 2 minutes, save for the one that were 6 minutes and 26 seconds. They got into positive territory for the first time in the game, only time in the game, Bill, and then they missed the field goal. And you can imagine how deflating that is. Your offense has been inefficient. Your defense has been playing great. But ultimately, Texas is going to find a way to make plays happen. That's why they go in to half and come out of the half with a 17-7 lead.
5: Tate Sandell sends the second half kickoff to the back of the end zone. So Arch Manning and the Longhorns will start at their own 25-yard line, trying to beat the Sooners for the fourth time in the last 5 years. And Tiki, you look back through the years of this great rivalry, going back to the early part of last century, it seems to go in streaks. And right now, it's a Longhorn streak.
6: Yeah, it is a Longhorn streak. They're trying to be win three in a row with Arch Manning as their quarterback. John Mateer's trying to best him on the other side. Oklahoma did it one time 3 years ago. 2023 was the last victory for Oklahoma, and they got a lot to do. They have to get a turnover, get something to change the momentum of this game, because it felt like it shifted completely in Texas's favor.
5: And that's exactly what the Sooners were able to do, to be able to tie the game in the first half when they had the block punt that was recovered in the end zone for a game-tying touchdown. It was 7-7, but since then, the Longhorns have scored 10 straight points. Now starting at the far hash at the 25-yard line, throwing to the near side, Arch Manning, and down the sideline go the Longhorns out to midfield, and that is Ryan Wingo. A pickup of some 23 yards for Wingo and the Longhorns.
6: Yeah, he recognized it was a quick wide receiver screen. He had two blockers out in front of him. Bad angle by the Texas safety. Missed him. Ultimately, huge play to put him just outside the 50-yard line.
5: David Stone is in there to start the second half. A defensive tackle for the Sooners after leaving the game with an injury. On first down, throwing incomplete on the near sideline. 20 yards downfield, Arch Manning. It'll be second down and 10 from the 48-yard line.
6: Dangerous throw by Arch Manning there. He's trying to hit Cam Coleman, but Omarion Robinson undercut it and almost picked that ball off. If you're Texas, you don't want to get stupid with some of your play callers, or play decisions, I should say, by Arch. Keep this thing in your hands, and the turnover is the one thing that can change this game back in Oklahoma.

0: favor. Where Texas won the game last year was the way they played in the second half, and Arch Manning played very well in the second half a year ago. Relic Brown on the carry. Not much there. It's going to set up a third and nine from the Texas 49 for the Longhorns.
1: Yeah, when you're ineffective on first down, it gives the defense the advantage, and their front seven against the run have been mostly good for most of his games. So that last drive made a big stop here on second and long, making it third now long.
0: Sooners trying to knock off the number one team in the country, Texas. Third and nine at the 49-yard line. You got bunch receivers, three to the left side. Now Wingo goes in motion towards the sideline. And under pressure is Manning. He throws it away, incomplete. And was he out of the tackle box?
1: It looks like he just got outside of the tackle box, so that's not an intentional grounding. But Oklahoma brought pressure. There were five guys up at the line of scrimmage, linebacker standing over the center, and then they fired the corner, the nickel linebacker off the edge. It forced Arch Manning to roll to his right, and all the receivers, as you mentioned, Bill, were lined up to the left, so nowhere to go with that football for Arch.
0: And so it's punt time for the Longhorns as Max Schimento is on to punt. Snap from center, and a high boot that Isaiah Satania fields with a fair catch at the 13-yard line. And time and time again in the first half, the Sooners took over deep in their own end of the field. It's going to start that way in the second half as well.
1: Yeah, it is. You've seen the advantage go to Texas in the average starting field position, 35 or so yard line for the Texas Longhorns. It's been just outside of the 20-yard line for the Oklahoma Sooners, and a lot of those, Bill, have been inside the 15-yard line in the first quarter. There were at least two, maybe even three, that were inside the 10. So long fields for Oklahoma to get in the scoring position. But even when they do, it's only been one time. They got to find a way to convert. They missed the field goal the last time they were down there.
0: First down at the 13-yard line for John Mateer and the Sooners, looking to throw. And pass is complete to Lloyd Avant, his running back out of the backfield. He spins, makes a man miss, gets out to the 21-yard line for a pickup of 8 yards.
1: Oklahoma still trying to push the ball downfield, trying to find that big play that could flip the field for them offensively. John Mateer holding the ball and holding the ball, eventually drops it down to a safety valve. His running back, Lloyd Avant, who picks up 7 yards on first down. It's a good start to this drive.
0: Longhorns have Colin Simmons with all his sacks lining up, standing on the left side of their defensive line. Here comes Isaiah Satania across the backfield. A fake to him, and John Mateer on the carry.
1: Zone read running right at Colin Simmons is probably not a great idea. That left side of that Texas defense just collapsed into the hole that John Mateer was looking to get to, bringing up third and now short. Conversion here seems necessary.
0: Third and two for the Sooners here. Trying to get something going offensively. Two receivers to the left and the right for Mateer in this Oklahoma offense. And the give goes to his running back, who breaks free, Lloyd Avant. Down inside, Texas into the field, down inside the 40-yard line, and brought down at the 37-yard line. The biggest offensive play of the day for the Sooners goes for 37 yards.
1: Huge run by Lloyd Avant. Great job up front by this Oklahoma offensive line. Huge hole. Game's touchdown-saving tackle by Kobe Black.
0: Avant again on the right side. Goes for a couple to the 35-yard line.
1: And here we are inside the 40-yard line. They got to get in the scoring area and get some points on the board here. Playing with pace on that right after the big run. You get right up. You don't allow a Texas to substitute and try to make another big play. They only go for a yard and a half, 2 yards. But they're cooking with gas right now.
0: Huge 42-yard gain by Avant, followed by a 2-yard run. And now Jonathan Hatton spells Avant behind Mateer. Pistol formation. Three receivers to the left, one to the right on second down and 8. And looking to throw deep downfield. Under pressure for the end zone. Goes incomplete. Mateer wound up on his backside looking for Manny Choice in the end zone.
1: Richard Wesley was bringing a ton of pressure. Came kind of unblocked right up the gut. John Mateer tried to hang in, and it forced him to an errant throw because he had a play down there. Man coverage just overshot.

0: Wetzel at the snap.
1: Another timeout by Oklahoma early in the half. They didn't like something that they saw, but just like in the first half, you use those timeouts early. They come back to bite you at times.
0: Yes, especially when you're trailing in the game and you need those timeouts late in the game. And so with 11:08 to play here in the third quarter, and Texas leading Oklahoma 17-7. Let's take a timeout. This is NCAA football on Compass Media Networks.
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0: The Cotton Bowl in Dallas, second Saturday in October. The tradition continues as Texas plays Oklahoma, and the Longhorns lead the Sooners 17-7 with 11:08 to play here in the third quarter. Let's pause 10 seconds for station identification. 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
0: Key moment in the game here for the Sooners, facing a third and eight with 11:08 to play here in the third quarter in Texas into the field. Bill Jones along with Tiki Barber. 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Buzz driving is drunk driving, brought to you by NHTSA. Oklahoma at the Texas 35-yard line, facing a third and eight. Pretty much the deepest penetration the Sooners have had throughout the day against the Longhorns. Let's see if they can make the most of it here.
1: Yeah, they have not been good on third down. 2 of 8 third downs, abysmal 25%. And a lot of it's because they're third and longs for a lot of these. They've just not had much success on first and second down.
0: Three receivers to the left. John Mateer with the snap from center out of the shotgun. He's going deep towards the end zone, and it goes incomplete as it was Elijah Thomas trailed by two Longhorn defenders in the back of the end zone, an incomplete pass. It's 4th and 8 at the 35, and here comes Tate Sandell on again to try another 53-yard field goal.
1: And he had Elijah Thomas running man-to-man on top of the safety as well. So a good throw, and that's likely a touchdown. But once again, just like with Richard Wesley before, Lance Johnson, pressure right down the gut.
0: And some trickery here, not a field goal attempt as

0: Sooners now instead, a timeout is called, it looks like, just before the snap. Yes, the Longhorns call timeout. The holder is also the punter, Jacob Ulrich. And instead of kicking a field goal, it looked like they were going to try a little quick kick and try to pin the Longhorns.
1: Either that or they were trying to force a timeout. Maybe they weren't going to kick it at all and take the delay of game just to give themselves more room to try to pin Texas back. It didn't feel like urgency was underway for Oklahoma on that trick field goal.
0: That's why I suspect he was just going to pooch it down and try to pin the Longhorns deep. But they missed a 53-yarder. It was just wide right in the first half from this distance. He's got the distance. He can make the 53-yarder. And now they'll go back out there, and Tate Sandell will line up it, at least, for a 53-yard field goal. The left-footed kicker, who was the Lou Groza Award winner a year ago, but 3-for-6 on field goals this year. And with the miss in the first half, he's now 0-for-2 from 50 and beyond. All set to go with the Ulrich setting the ball down at the 43-yard line. The 53-yarder has the distance, and it is good this time. The Sooners crack the scoreboard in the second half. A field goal to cut the lead down to 7 at 17-10. Texas leads with 10:56 to play here in the third quarter. And that is about as positive as the Sooners could manage it to be here on their first possession of the third quarter, considering what happened throughout the first half.
1: Absolutely. Second trip into Texas territory here. You miss one, you get one here, and now it's clearly on the defense to make another stop. They've made a bunch of them so far in this game. Last two drives by Texas notwithstanding. And they're going to be tasked again to try to slow down this Texas offense.
0: Today's presentation of NCAA football on Compass Media Networks is brought to you by Intuit Credit Karma. When you're on top of your money, you're on top of the world. It really leaves you sort of scratching your head what the Sooners were doing there on the previous play. Maybe they had a trick play up their sleeve. I'm not sure if Jacob Ulrich, the punter, has any quarterback in his history, but instead they decided to go ahead and kick the field goal once they lined up again after the timeout.
1: It might have been what we were speculating about, that they were just trying to get Texas to waste the timeout, as they did.
0: And Tate Sandell with the kickoff that bounds deep in the end zone and out of the end zone. So Texas will take over at its own 25-yard line on its second series of the second half of this game.
1: Now, Arch Manning, after a slow start to this game, has been 10 of 16 for 147 yards and two touchdowns from the second quarter on. So he's feeling more like the Arch Manning that everybody expected to. Potential Heisman Trophy winner, potential first overall draft pick in the NFL draft. When they needed him to come alive and start making some plays, he did it in the second quarter.
0: So from the 25-yard line, the two receivers to the left, and the give for the Longhorns to the running back, gets out to the 30-yard line. Hollywood smothers a pickup of 4 yards to the 29-yard line. You get this, it feels a little bit like Texas game against Tennessee 2 years ago, where the Volunteers with a young quarterback just trying to keep it close, stay within striking distance, getting to the fourth quarter. It seems like that's what OU is trying to do here.
1: Absolutely, but the only way you're going to do that is if you stop the run game, which came alive also for Texas. Ultimate drive at the end of the half for them. Derek Cooper at 41 yards got him in position for a field goal. And start the second drive of this second half for Texas. 2 carries, 8 yards.
0: And Hollywood smothers with those 2 carries. You get 8 yards to the 33-yard line, and it brings up a 3rd and 2 for Texas. So under center now, Arch Manning will bring his two receivers in tight, a condensed formation, and he's rolling right after the play fake, looking to throw on the near sideline. It goes incomplete right in front of the Oklahoma bench, and the Sooners are very happy as they have held on 3rd and 2 and forced a punt.
1: Yeah, 2nd 3 and out for Oklahoma's defense, which is exactly what we asked for this Oklahoma team to get themselves back into it. Arch Manning forced again because of pressure to roll to his right. Really nowhere to go to. All the receiving talent is lined up left. It's a good job by

0: Oklahoma forcing him away from the play call.
1: And now Max Schimento on to punt once again for Texas. Isaiah Cetania with the late fair catch signal, and he takes it at the 21-yard line, and that's where the Sooners will take over on offense. As this has the feel in many ways of last year's game from the standpoint that it's a role reversal for these two teams. Texas came into last year's game at 2-2 on the season, and just like Oklahoma this year, Oklahoma was the unbeaten top 10 ranked team. This year, Texas is the unbeaten number one ranked team. And Oklahoma led at halftime last year 6-3, but Arch Manning, very settled down as a Texas quarterback, led two long scoring drives, and Texas wound up winning 23-6.
2: Yeah.
1: I don't know if Oklahoma has it in them this year, down 10 at halftime, to be able to come back against this Texas team, but at least it's a start for Oklahoma,
2: yeah,
1: getting two three-and-outs to start the third.
0: Bill, I don't think we'll feel that until they get a turnover from Arch Manning, or they'll get a turnover from this Texas offense, and their defense has got to carry the load here. John Mateer just hasn't been effective as you want to in a Red River rivalry game like we have right now. Both these teams are kind of playing similar other than a couple of big plays. They've been bad on third down, 2 of 9 for Oklahoma, 2 of 10 for Texas. And so this is a defensive struggle. We kind of expected that coming into this game. It's just going to be a matter of who blinks first.
1: All right, at 17-10, Texas leads Oklahoma, 9:36 to play in the third. 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
1: Two of the most storied programs in college football history, duking it out on the second Saturday in October from the Cotton Bowl in Dallas. Number one ranked Texas leads Oklahoma 17-10 with 9:36 to play in the third quarter. 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Bill Jones along with Tiki Barber here as Oklahoma takes over on offense from its own 20-yard line. And the Sooners found the end zone with a blocked punt that was recovered in the end zone. And on their last series, they were able to kick a 53-yard field goal to make it a one-score game. Now let's see what they can do as they rush to the line of scrimmage here with John Mateer in the pistol formation from the 20-yard line. There's nowhere to go for Lloyd Avant, but he muscles his way forward for 3 yards out to the 23-yard line.
0: And that's about on par, Bill, for what Oklahoma has done. Success rate in football is 40% of yard to gain on first down, 60% of yard to gain on second down, and 100% on third down. They're averaging 3.2 yards on first down. That's just not good enough.
1: So on second and 7, flag down at the snap, and throwing downfield off the hands of Rocky Beers. It goes incomplete.
0: That was a free play for John Mateer. He had offside.
7: Offside. Defense.
2: 40 in the neutral zone at this snap. 5-yard penalty. Second down.
0: That's on Lane Johnson. John Mateer with a quick snap, but didn't snap it until after Lane Johnson was in the neutral zone. So he had a free play, could have taken a shot. He tried to get it out to Rocky Beers, which would have been a first down completion. Just went through his hands. But now you're set up with second and two.
7: And it's rare that the Sooners have faced a second and two on this afternoon.
0: That's right.
7: We have two receivers left, two to the right. Avant the setback alongside Mateer. He gets the call, and Avant muscles forward for a first down to the 31-yard line, a pickup of 3 yards on the play. And at Sooners first down, brought to you by GoodRx. 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
0: If there's one thing Oklahoma is winning at, it is first downs now, because it's only the fifth one of the game for both of these teams.
7: Avant stays in the game from the 30-yard line. First down for the Sooners. Fake to Satania on the end around. In trouble is Mateer. He gets away and has a little bit of running room. Past the line of scrimmage to the 35. And he leaps forward out to the 38-yard line. A pickup of 8 yards.
0: What a great scramble by John Mateer. He was corralled a couple of times. Was able to keep his feet chopping and find some extra space. And get a very positive play on first down as he implores to get out of the way so he can snap the ball.
7: Great play again as a Longhorn jumps and in trouble and sacked is Mateer, but it should be, I believe, an offsides against Texas.
0: Yeah, that's on Colin Simmons, who at the false snap of the ball jumped offsides. He was well into the neutral zone. And you get a first down via penalty, fourth penalty on Texas today. Keeps this drive moving for Oklahoma.
7: Couple of first downs on the series for the Sooners up to the 43-yard line. Colin Simmons had an early sack in this game for the Longhorns. It was a strip sack that Oklahoma was able to recover. Could have been one of those catastrophic plays that has plagued Mateer and the OU offense this season. And the handoff goes to Jonathan Hatton, and Hatton gets some yardage out to the 48-yard line. We talk about this Oklahoma-Texas rivalry, and the key many years is which team can run the football the best. Texas was starting to get its legs in the running game at the end of the first half. Now Oklahoma is trying to do the same, and Hatton gets to midfield on that second down play. It's going to bring up third down and three.
0: Yeah, third and short for Oklahoma, so you got a lot that you can do. Pull out some of the tricks in your bag, maybe get John Mateer moving towards the edges. So if they do call a pass play, is not there for him, he can use his athleticism that we saw earlier on this drive to get a first down.
7: Parker Livingston checks into the game, the former Texas Longhorn at wide receiver for the Sooners. He goes out wide right along with Isaiah Satania, who's in the slot to the right. Lloyd Avant, the setback. Rocky Beers, the tight end, comes in motion on the near side. And the shotgun snap back to Mateer. He's going deep right side looking for a man. Satania goes incomplete.
0: Dangerous throw there. If he's going to throw that ball, it's a slot fade. He needed to throw it to the back shoulder of Satania. Instead, he threw it upfield and was almost intercepted by Texas there. Risky throw by John Mateer on third down. Surprised on third and short. They didn't do something a little bit more sure to try to ensure first down.
7: Instead, the punt unit comes on. Jacob Ulrich has been the Sooners punter today. Grayson Miller has also gotten time during this season, but they've gone with Ulrich today. And Ulrich with the end-over-end punt that's fielded at the 9-yard line. The fair catch by Ryan Niblett. And the Longhorns will start there when we come back to Dallas and the Cotton Bowl. Texas 17, Oklahoma 10, 6:09 to play here in the third quarter. 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
14: 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They're starting the fourth quarter in Eugene. Number 21, UCLA, leads number 13, Oregon, 10-6. Nico Iamaleava is out of the game with an injury to his lower leg. Ty Diefenbach, the transfer from Cal Poly San Luis Obispo, thrown into this game in the second half. He's 2-for-4 for 34 yards in his third quarter of action. Third quarter, number 9, Ole Miss, blowing out Vanderbilt 42-10. Notre Dame at home all over Stanford 51-7 as they play into the fourth quarter. They played three quarters in Manhattan. Number 22, Houston, leads Kansas State 35-9 through three quarters in Columbus. Number 5, Ohio State all over Maryland 31-10. Julian Sain with four touchdown passes. Back out to the Cotton Bowl. Bill Tiki, guys.
7: All right, Tim, thank you very much. 6:09 to play here in the third quarter, and the Longhorns leading the Sooners 17-10. The Sooners had a third and two opportunity there at midfield, and they threw deep downfield to Isaiah Satania rather than something a little
15: Were you more friendly?
7: Yeah.
15: More first down friendly, you could say. I mean, it's hard. You get in a straight drop back on third down. It's third and short relatively, and you throw a slot fade out to the right side, and it's going to take a perfect throw in order for that to be successful. And let's just face it, Bill, John Mateer hasn't been that this season for Oklahoma. I thought it was a bad play call, but the special teams did pin Texas deep in their territory now inside the 10-yard line, and they've done a great job defensively on Arch Manning. He was 9 of 13 in the first half. But in the second half, he's only 1 of 4. They're bringing pressure from wherever the lineup is.
7: From the 9-yard line, the toss to the freshman running back, Derek Cooper. And not much there at all. Gang tackled at the 10-yard line. It was Cooper who came into the game for the first time late in the second quarter and was instrumental in the field goal drive that gave the Longhorns the 17-7 halftime lead.
15: I think this Texas offense is just trying to be a little bit too conservative at this point, especially as Oklahoma is feeling themselves defensively, and all it's going to take is a big play for OU offensively to get back in this. So Texas got to keep their foot on the gas.
7: From the 10-yard line, Arch Manning throws over the middle, and it's caught near the 20-yard line. They needed to get to the 19-yard line for a first down to Cam Coleman.
15: They are 2 of 10 on third down. This one is very, very manageable. Third and one. But it's all about execution with the play call. They huddle up, give themselves some more time to think about it, make sure everybody's lined up right.
7: Less than 5 minutes to play here in the third quarter. Ball is just past the 18-yard line, third and less than one. Arch Manning under center, tight formation, and the handoff to the running back. He is stoned at the line of scrimmage. Derek Cooper, nowhere to go. The interior of that Oklahoma defense, including David Stone, who is beside himself. I said he was, they stoned him, and I didn't realize it was David Stone that was doing the stoning.
15: Yeah, brings up a big stop by Oklahoma.
0: defense. This is the third three and out in the second half for this D. We talked about how they'd be challenged at halftime, and they absolutely are standing up to the challenge of it. Big stop on fourth, on third down, setting up a fourth down for Texas. Again, the inefficiency on third down for Texas continues.
7: Keep in mind, the last time the Longhorns punted from this deep in the field, the all-out rush was on, and that's where the Sooners got their touchdown. This punt is off the side of his foot, and it is rolling inside the Texas end of the field, inside the 50-yard line at the 47. Big scramble in front of the Oklahoma bench.
0: Yeah, big scramble.
7: Altercation going on here.
0: Yeah, Texas's punt coverage unit was trying to push the returner, Satania, into the ball. But it continued after the ball was kind of dead into the Oklahoma sideline, to which some of those Oklahoma players, maybe the walk-ons, took some umbrage.
7: And the Sooners are getting their fans going on the sideline as Oklahoma senses a little something here. Some momentum change maybe in this game.
0: Oh, without a doubt, Bill. I mean, this is their best starting field position of the game. They're inside of the 50-yard line, positive territory for the first time. So keep the offensive pressure on here.
7: At the Texas 47-yard line, Oklahoma will start in the Longhorns' end of the field, down a touchdown, 17-10, with 3:48 to play here in the third quarter. Lloyd Avon in a running back alongside John Mateer. Three receivers to the right, the tight end, Rocky Beers, to the left side. Now Satania comes across in motion to the left side. And the shotgun snap back to Mateer. He looks over the middle to his running back, Avon, who breaks away for extra yardage up near the first down sticks, and the big roar from the south end of the stadium, the Oklahoma fans.
0: Yeah, absolutely. That was a great run, or extra effort, I should say, by Lloyd Avon on the check down from John Mateer. He was wrapped up almost immediately by Rasheem Biles, but Biles couldn't get him to the ground. He kept his feet driving and picked up an extra 4 or 5 yards, make it second and short now for Oklahoma.
7: And Rasheem Biles is the heart and soul of that Texas defense, the transfer from Pitt, leading the way in the middle of the defense with 30 tackles on the season leading into the game. Second and short. And Avon gets a couple down to the 36 to move the chains. First down for the Sooners.
0: A rare success on it's actually second down, so it doesn't count on the third down stats, but a good first down for them. They're just outside the 35-yard line. I gotta tell you, Oklahoma's offense has done a good job of neutralizing Colin Simmons. We haven't called his name really since the first quarter. Part of that's because they're just getting the ball out quickly, running it a little bit more effectively, and neutralizing one of the best players in college football on the defensive side of the ball.
7: Now, Avant, the running back, will split out wide to the right. You got three receivers to the left. And this is a throwback. Satania throwing downfield. And the ball is picked off by the Longhorns.
0: Bad play design. Right. Bad trick play. But there is a flag on the field. It looks like it's there. Oklahoma sideline is saying this is on Texas. Potentially a roughing the passer.
2: Roughing the pass.
0: There it is.
2: Defense number 3, 15-yard penalty, and automatic first down.
7: And that's Rasheem Biles.
0: Yeah, that was just an ill-advised play call, but they are bailed out by Rasheem Biles making a boneheaded hit on Isaiah Satania, who threw a duck down the middle of the field.
7: Satania was a great track star in high school and at Fayetteville, Arkansas. Actually grew up in Austin.
0: Did he play quarterback?
7: His dad, I don't believe so. He did not appear to play quarterback.
0: No, he didn't.
7: But his dad, Mario Satania, a great track coach. In fact, he coached Marquise Goodwin. Remember Goodwin, a former Longhorn?
0: Yeah, of course.
7: No, he grew up in Austin, went to Westlake High School before going to Fayetteville. But anyway, Lloyd Avant finds some running room as the penalty put the ball inside the 20-yard line, and Avant all the way inside the 10-yard line.
0: Oklahoma's getting a lot more success in their run game. They're not really doing schematically anything different. That was a gap scheme run, and Avant was patient enough, let his lead blocker get through the hole, picked up a ton of yardage down inside the 10-yard line, where now it's first and goal. The chains are down. deepest field position for Oklahoma all day.
7: It's the 10-yard line. Low snap handled by Mateer somehow, and he was able to hand off to Avant, who pushes the pile forward for about 3 yards to the 7.
0: Yeah, that had a real opportunity to be a bust of a play, maybe even a turnover. John Mateer got a low snap from his center, Jake Makula. And sometimes you want the quarterback just to fall on it, but Lloyd Avant kind of held up and paused his approach to the point of attack, was able to get the ball and get 3 yards.
7: You feel like Lloyd Avant, the transfer from Colorado State, is feeling it right now.
0: No, yeah, he's running angry.
7: Yeah, 7-yard line, second and goal from the 7. Mateer runs it and loses a yard. He was hit in the backfield, and it was Raheem Biles
0: making up, trying to make up at least, because that play had a huge opportunity for success. It was a designed QB draw, and Biles just got a clip on John Mateer's left leg that forced him to the ground. Otherwise, there was some space out there. He might have walked in for a touchdown.
7: Clock winding down here in the third quarter, 15 seconds and counting. And,
0: they're not running a play. Yeah, they want to go back to their end.
7: Yeah, that's right.
0: They want to go back to the OU end
7: and also,
0: for this third down.
7: Also, to shorten the game as well. But the added benefit is they can do it in the crimson end of the field as the clock winds down. And that will do it for the third quarter. A positive for the Sooners in this third quarter. Longhorns couldn't get untracked offensively. And it's a 17-10 lead for Texas as we are headed to the fourth quarter in Dallas. 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

0: Here at the Cotton Bowl in Dallas, the start of the fourth quarter alongside former ACC Player of the Year and NFL Pro Bowler Tiki Barber. I'm Bill Jones. 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
1: Yeah, and it's been because of their defense. 0-for-3, Texas was on third downs, 3 3-and-outs in that third quarter. They dominated on every aspect of this game. Time of possession, they held it almost 10 minutes to 5 for Texas, and they also ran the ball after not being able to do it at all in the first half for 80 yards in that third quarter. Unfortunately, though, they started this drive first and goal from the 10-yard line. They're now third and goal from the 9-yard line, but this is a critical moment for this OU offense.
0: Yes, so what's the key here for John Mateer facing third and goal at the 9-yard line?
1: Obviously, you want to come away with points, and if you get 8 yards, maybe you go for it on fourth down, but the mistake you can't afford right here. We saw this against Georgia in this very same area. He had a ball just slip out of his hands. It was an inexplicable turnover against one of the great teams in college football, and he can't do that here.
0: In that case, Chris Cole went 85 yards with the fumble return for a touchdown, and that game was basically over. All right, here we go. Third and goal from the 9-yard line. Mateer is under center here. And he's looking for the back of the end zone. Now he's looking to the right corner of the end zone, looking for Satania. And the pass goes incomplete, but there is a flag down.
1: There's a flag down, the flag thrown. Pass interference on John Meredith. Actually, that's not John Meredith. I think it was
2: Cade Phillips.
1: Yeah, Cade Phillips.
2: Number 8. The foul occurred in the end zone. By rule, the ball will be placed at the 2-yard line. Automatic first down.
1: That play was dead. Texas had done a really good job of marking everyone. They were trying to do a slip route, getting the tight end to come back across the formation to the back left corner of the end zone. It was nothing there, so Mateer rolled right, took a shot to the end zone, and Cade Phillips bailed him out.
0: Yep, he was draped all over. Satania just looking at the replay. The hand up the middle and into the end zone. Lloyd Avant and the Sooners are a point away from tying the number one ranked team in the country, the Texas Longhorns.
1: Bill, you said it earlier. Lloyd Avant has been running with purpose, running with anger, and it's only fitting that after 67 yards on the day, his 69th is the touchdown that potentially ties this game pending the extra point. We got a ball game now, Bill.
0: We do. 12 seconds into the fourth quarter. It's 17-16. Texas leads Oklahoma, and the left-footed Tate Sandell is on for the extra point to tie this game up. Waiting for the snap from center, and the kick is up, and it is good. How about that? Down 17-7 at the half. The Sooners find the end zone on offense for the first time in 1,099 days since 2023, the last time the Sooners beat the Longhorns in the Red River rivalry. We are tied at 17 with 14:48 to play.
1: Bill, I told you they wanted to score in the Crimson End. They wanted to score in the Oklahoma end zone, and they did it. And so much of this credit belongs to the offense finally putting a drive together, but also the defense, who has been phenomenal. We use this term in football, complimentary football. That was a complimentary so far. First third quarter and 14 seconds of the fourth quarter, 12 seconds of the fourth quarter for this Oklahoma Sooners team.
0: 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In the first half, the Longhorns looked clean, prepared, and looking great. But in the third quarter and the first 12 seconds of the fourth quarter, the tide has turned a little bit here.
1: Yeah, it absolutely has, and credit to this Oklahoma defense, which started to look wore down. We could see it from up here. They were tired and getting leaned on by Texas. But in the second half, they came out strong. 3 3-and-outs against this Arch Manning-led Texas offense. And let's see if they can do it again, really steal momentum. The momentum has completely shifted. From our perspective, the right side of this stadium is raucous.
0: And Sooner players on the kickoff team, they're prancing through the end zone in the Oklahoma end of the field, trying to get their fans loud and rambunctious as the Longhorns take over at the 25-yard line in the crimson end of the field.
1: Yeah, conversely, the Longhorn side are sitting on their hands and actually standing up, because I think the anxiousness is starting to well inside this Texas Longhorn fan base, and they need Arch Manning to do something.
0: It was a 47-yard, six-play drive for the Sooners to tie the game at seven. Now Arch Manning and the Longhorns on offense out of the shotgun, firing on the far side of the field and looking for Emmett Mosley. And the ball, the pass goes incomplete. It's second and ten.
1: Yeah, that ball looked like it was tipped at the line of scrimmage. And so that's why it went errant right to the intended wide receiver who was sitting wide open in the curl there.
0: Two receivers left, two to the right, pistol formation. Left side, it's errant, it's third and ten.
1: You got a flag on the field. Looks like you're going to get holding on Texas to set up. Now if they take the play, it's going to be third and ten if they reject this, but they're pushing them back. It looks like second and 20.
0: Venables decides to take the penalty.
2: Offense number 71. 10-yard penalty. Second down.
0: That's Melvin Ciani, the right tackle, the transfer from Wake Forest.
1: Yeah, smart, because this is the Oklahoma end of this field, so it's going to get loud down here for Arch Manning and this Texas offense. But you can just feel it, Bill. The energy is different from this Oklahoma defense. There's an excitedness there. They're on their toes. They're jumping up and down, obviously trying to get the crowd into it, but also imploring themselves to keep fighting hard.
0: Second and 20 from the 15-yard line. Low snap handled by Arch Manning. He throws short, and it down at the 19-yard line, Cam Coleman. He was down on the ground as he caught the ball, and it's a short pickup of 3 yards.
1: Yeah, bad throw by Arch Manning there, because Cam Coleman was sitting wide open. Plenty of room for him to catch and run that football, but he threw it slightly behind Cam Coleman, had to slide and catch it. And then he got up and tried to run like he was in the NFL. Not yet, kid.
0: Eventually he will be.
1: Yes,
0: maybe next year he'll be in the NFL. But right now he's playing in the Red River rivalry. And it's third down and 17 from the 18-yard line. And Arch Manning throws left side to his tight end, Winston. And he is stopped at the 27-yard line. Or it was Nick Townsend, rather, number 81, not 85. And either way, it's a punt coming up for the Longhorns.
1: That's the fourth three and out for this Oklahoma defense to start this second half. They're playing with unbelievable intensity and energy right now. Texas looks lost offensively. That was a concede throw by Arch Manning. Had a big over route happening down the middle of the field, but there's no way he could get it down to him. So he had to settle for a check down to Nick Townsend.
0: That's the fourth possession of the second half for the Longhorns, and now the fourth punt of the second half for the Longhorns. Isaiah Satania calling for a fair catch at his own 31-yard line, and that's where the Sooners will take over on offense after the 43-yard punt by Max Schimento. Longhorns and Sooners tied at 17. Number one is on the ropes with 13:09 to play in the fourth quarter. This is NCAA football on Compass Media Networks.
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0: 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Number one ranked Texas, 17, Oklahoma, 17. And wow, what a finish to this one, Tiki Barber, we might have.
1: It's setting up to be a great one, and Oklahoma has taken control of the momentum of this game. And if you're Texas right now, you got to start getting some big plays out of Colin Simmons. He's got two tackles on the day, one of them being the sack that was on the first drive of the game against Oklahoma, almost a turnover, but he's been quiet since then. Part of that's because Oklahoma's getting the ball out of their hands quickly, so his pass rushing skills have not been utilized as much as you would think, but they got to find a way to impact this Oklahoma offense, which has started to feel really good about itself.
0: An injury-riddled offensive line for the Sooners. Offensive coordinator Ben Arbuckle in his second year, who came from Washington State along with John Mateer. It's been interesting to see his strategy as the second half unfolds here. The touchdown as the offense got into the end zone for the first time since 2023. And now Mateer dumps it off out of the backfield. That's Jonathan Hatton, who's passed the 40 up near the first down six, had to get to the 41-yard line.
1: But I think this one's going to come back. It looks like Isaiah Satania.
2: Illegal block in the back, number one of the offense. 10-yard penalty, first down.
1: Yeah, he just clipped Bo Masco in the back as the runner was trying to find space. It's the third penalty for Oklahoma.
0: It's costly. Back him up 10 yards to the 21 and set up a first and 20. One thing the Sooners can ill afford to do, play behind the chains, the way this offense has operated throughout the first four games and three quarters of this season. In motion goes Hatton, empty backfield now for Mateer, and he finds Satania. There's some positive yardage, got that yardage back, and then a couple of more. Got to the 33-yard line.
1: Nifty play there. You put your running back, Jonathan Hatton, into a quick sprint out to the left sideline, which pulls the defenders out and creates space for Satania.
0: Second and eight. Rolling right is Mateer. Looking for Satania. Throws it out of bounds. And it's third and eight at the 33, but there's a flag down.
1: Yeah, you get another hole here.
2: Offense, number 89. 10-yard penalty. Second down.
1: Hayden Hansen was getting all he could handle from Lane Jackson as John Mateer was moving out to his right, so he had to hold on to him.
0: And that's the danger on those rollouts.
1: Yes. Just get in the way. You don't have to hold him. Don't get handsy. Just get in the way. Put your body in his way. Instead, it sets up a second now and very long.
0: Back at the 23-yard line, need 18 yards. Two receivers to either side. Pistol formation. And now moving alongside Mateer is the running back. They'll switch over to the left side, Colin Simmons' side. And he throws to that side of the field on the left side. And positive yardage for Elijah Thomas. And maybe get out to the 41-yard line. It's a fairly manageable third down situation.
1: Yeah,
0: now.
1: Still long, though, but not nearly as long as 18. We have the right matchup advantage with the flat defender standing near the line of scrimmage. You just flip it out to your wide receiver and hope that he can beat him to the edge, and he did. For a 10-yard gain or so.
0: Yep, 11 yards to the 34-yard line. And it's third and seven with 11:45 clock running here. Still early in the fourth quarter. Lloyd Avant in the backfield alongside Mateer now. He's got three receivers to the right side, the far side of the field. And ball is tipped up and goes incomplete. Almost one of those catastrophic moments for the Sooners offense as the ball was batted high into the air, but no Longhorn could get there in time to pick it off.
1: Yeah, they got very fortunate because that was, you talk about a high tip. Those are the ones that you see a linebacker or even a defensive lineman corral underneath and turn it into a turnover in the tight red area.
0: Lance Jackson doing the honors for the Texas defense there. The defensive end, bookend with Colin Simmons on the other side.
1: Just the stop that Texas needed because the momentum was clearly moving in Oklahoma's favor offensively after a quarter, two quarters of ineptness. They looked really good in the second half.
0: Ulrich with the punt and hit immediately is the return man for the Longhorns and the All-American from last year who returned a punt all the way for a touchdown against the Sooners a year ago. Ryan Niblett, but the Sooners punt coverage team has kept Ryan Niblett under control on this day. Today's presentation of the College Football Game of the Week on Compass Media Networks, presented by Progressive Insurance. 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Longhorns have it now at their own 23-yard line. Haven't been able to do anything offensively in the second half of this game. Let's see what Steve Sarkisian, Arch Manning, and the Longhorns offense can come up with now. On the ground, Relique Brown has some room. Moves 7 yards. Makes a short second and three situation. At the 30-yard line.
1: Just a little outside zone run. He did a good job navigating all the people around his feet. Running through some tackles and picking up 8 yards or 6 yards on first down.
0: So now second and four from the 29-yard line. Texas has been a terrific second-half team in big games this year against Ohio State. Relique Brown is hit by Owen Heineke as he tries to turn the corner at the 31-yard line.
1: And there's another flag on the field. Looks like it's going to go holding against Texas here.
0: Texas had a hold on their last possession. OU had two holds on theirs.
2: Holding. Offense, number 85. 10-yard penalty. Second down.
0: And that's the tight end, Amari Winston. Back him up. Back him up to the 19-yard line. The 20-yard line is where they'll mark it.
1: Yeah, after that run, they had a somewhat manageable third down. Now it's second and long, and they just haven't been good in the second half in these long-to-go situations, second and or third.
0: Second and 13 for the Longhorns here against a tough Sooner defense. Hollywood smothers back in the game. Looking to throw is Manning. He's under pressure now. He gets away and heaves it downfield, and it's intercepted. Here come the Sooners the other way. It's Peyton Bowen to the 10, the 5. He's into the end zone. Touchdown, Oklahoma. 41 yards. Peyton Bowen takes it to the house.
1: Such an ill-advised throw by Arch Manning. He was under pressure almost immediately by this Oklahoma front four, getting pressure on him. He tries to stay into the pocket, but instead launches a prayer down the middle of the field to no one other than the Oklahoma Sooners. And Peyton Bowen doing it for his brother, who missing this game because of an ankle injury, and takes it all the way to the house.
0: And what's his brother's name?
1: Eli.
0: Eli Bowen. You got Peyton. You got Eli on the Oklahoma side. And Peyton comes up with the interception of Peyton and Eli's
1: namesakes.
0: Right?
1: Yeah, that's nephew. I tell you right now, Bill, the Mannings are not happy with that one.
0: They are not. And Tate Sandell tacks on the extra point with 10:07 to play in this football game. Oklahoma has taken a 7-point lead on number one ranked Texas, 24-17. Who would have thought this even at halftime of this game?
1: Right, but at halftime we came out, Bill, and we said we need, if you are Oklahoma, an interception or some sort of turnover, and Arch Manning just delivered a gift to Peyton Bowen in the middle of the field and does a great job of not only catching the ball cleanly, but getting downfield 41 yards for the touchdown. I love when I see defensive players turn around and become offensive blockers. They almost do it better than some of the offensive players.
0: The Sooners get the pick six from Peyton Bowen, who's from right here in the Dallas-Fort Worth area. Went to Denton Geyer High School, one of those Texans that went north of the Red River to play for the Sooners, along with his brother Eli, who, by the way, is missing this game, starting cornerback. He sprained an ankle in practice on Thursday. But it's Peyton, the headliner here, as the Sooners take the lead. And by the way, Oklahoma 16-2 under Venables with a touchdown on a turnover in a game. How's that for a stat for you?
1: Yeah, that's got to combat against the Texas stat of 32 straight when leading by 7 points going into the half. But this second half has played out significantly different than the first half. Obviously, the energy from the defensive side of the ball, it's been the catalyst since the start of the second half, the four and out, the three and outs, I should say, that they've been forcing on Texas, and now you put points on the board. So that's an offensive touchdown for Oklahoma, a defensive touchdown for Oklahoma, and obviously their scoring started with a special teams touchdown for Oklahoma.
0: Sandell sent the kickoff through the end zone once again, so Arch Manning and the Longhorns start at their own 25-yard line, and Arch will keep circling the right end, and he is tripped up by Taylor Wine after a pickup of about 4 yards.
1: Yeah, we haven't seen much of Arch using his legs in design QB runs, but that was a design QB run out to the right side. Had a lot more yards to gain, but good job by Taylor Wine of tracking him down, just clipping his ankles.
0: Trying to escape out the back door, but Taylor Wine was able to stop him. And stopping the running back right there, the Oklahoma defense, Hollywood Smothers, who had the huge game against Ohio State with 74 yards and 2 touchdowns. Much of that coming in the fourth quarter of that epic comeback by the Longhorns a month ago. He has stopped for no gain.
1: No gain. Kip Lewis is Johnny on the spot right into the hole. When Hollywood Smothers was trying to cut back, he had space, but it filled quickly by Lewis.
0: By the way, Hollywood Smothers, who started his collegiate career at Oklahoma and then transferred to North Carolina State, now he's at Texas. Here we go, third down, under pressure. Manning trying to find someone open, throws back over the middle, complete this time. A dangerous throw, but it's complete for the first down to Emmett Mosley.
1: Very dangerous throw by Arch Manning, who was outside of the numbers as he released that one onto the hashes to his wide receiver, Emmett Mosley. On target throw, threading some needles there. That's their first conversion on a third down this half.
0: Finally, again, first down. And Collard is the running back. Hollywood Smothers as he tries to get back to the line of scrimmage.
1: David Stone
0: once again. And he is exhorting the Oklahoma fans as he makes that stop. Numbers, big number zero, David Stone for the Sooners defense.
1: And he's now pointing over to the sideline. They wanted to sub him. He's like, no, I want to stay in.
0: This guy who had to come out of the game a couple of times earlier in the first half of this game as he was battling an injury. There was a loss of a yard on the play, second and 11. Manning with time, and he's going deep downfield. Has a man open down at the 20-yard line, Cam Coleman. Huge play for the Longhorns.
1: Contested catch by Cam Coleman against Peyton Bowen, who just had that pick six for a touchdown. Arch put it right where it needed to be, and Cam Coleman went up and made a contested catch. Great job holding on to it and going to the ground. And just like that, Texas is inside the red area.
0: That's right, at the 19-yard line, a 43-yard pass from Arch Manning to Cam Coleman, who had a 41-yard touchdown earlier in this game. Now there's running room for Smothers, and Hollywood gets near the 15-yard line, a pickup of 4.
1: Just to keep yourself regular on first down, get 4 yards, slow this thing down. Sometimes when you have big plays like that, a big 40-plus yard throw and catch, you need a breather play. So you run it in interior zone. You know the defense is a little bit worn out from running down the field, and you pick up 4 yards on first down.
0: Second and six at the 15-yard line. Oklahoma leads Texas 24-17, 6:40 and counting here in this football game. Smothers goes in motion to the right. Manning looking left. He fires down and he towards the end zone. And it's the freshman, Jermaine Bishop. Touchdown, Texas! For the first time all afternoon, the freshman, Jermaine Bishop, out of Willis, Texas, the cousin of Michael Bishop, the former Heisman Trophy runner-up for Kansas State. He makes his presence known in his first Red River rivalry.
1: This is Arch's arm taking advantage of zone defenses behind. Too much space. That was easy for Arch. Gets it easy quickly to Jermaine Bishop on a quick slant route. Walks into the end zone, makes a safety miss. And after the extra point, we have another tie ball game.
0: It is 24-24 with 6:32 to play. A flag down on the field. We're going to hold it here for just a moment. 6:32 to play in this football game.
1: It'll be interesting to see what this call is. If it's on Oklahoma, you might see Texas want to go for two, but it looks like they're pulling team off the field.

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4: 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The penalty for leveraging on the Oklahoma, on the extra point by Texas is enforced on the kickoff here. So Texas kicking off from the 50-yard line.
6: Most of these kickoffs in college football go into the end zone anyway, so I don't know if it has much of a difference. I think he's trying to get this one into the stands, and it's just short. It lands in the...
4: It landed in the near Bevo.
6: Yeah, Bevo pit. That's where it landed into. But, Bill, as I look at this game now with 6 minutes and 32 seconds left, this is on coaching. There's likely two possessions left in this game, one for each of these teams, depending on time of possession. You know, Oklahoma could have the advantage with two possessions out of three if they do get the three. So this is an important drive for them. Not fully detrimental if they don't score, but we got a tie ball game and a Red River rivalry game, and this is where it gets exciting. This is what you come to these schools for, is for moments like this.
4: From the 25-yard line, John Mateer. The pistol formation against this Longhorns defense. He fakes to the running back, throws to the wide receiver, and with some running room, it's Isaiah Satania out near the first down marker, and they will move the chains.
6: Good play, quick slant by Satania.
4: Good Sooners first down brought to you by Intuit Credit Karma. When you're on top of your money, you're on top of the world.
6: Good throw by John Mateer as well.
4: And a good drive starter is what Ben Arbuckle, the offensive coordinator for Texas, is hoping. And the give is to Avant. And Avant breaks a tackle to get an extra yard out to the 38-yard line, a pickup of three.
6: Looked like he had more running room there, but Eddie Pierre-Louis, the left guard, kind of got beat right at the point of attack. So Avant had to spin his way trying to get extra yardage. Picked up 2 yards.
4: You know, the rushing yards in this game, Texas has 95, Oklahoma 86. Through the years, they say that whoever wins the rushing battle wins the game. And it's very close in the rushing battle as well as on the scoreboard. From under center, Mateer will ground it. He does have a man that was in line of the bouncing football, the tight end, Hayden Hansen.
6: Yeah, he tried to do a play-action pass, rollout, backside, and they're talking about this, whether or not this is intentional grounding or not.
4: And they throw the flag.
6: But they do throw the flag, so it will be
7: intentional grounding, number 10 of the offense. He's still in their tackle box with no receivers in the area where the pass is thrown.
6: He did have his tight end there, Hayden Hansen, but he just didn't get it close enough.
4: Yeah. In the estimation of this officiating crew, the bouncing football getting all the way eventually to the tight end was not enough.
6: Yeah, it's a bad mistake because it makes it third and long, obviously.

0: a loss of down. But Colin Simmons, who we haven't said his name in a couple of quarters here, was right there in his face. If he had gone for the play fake and chased down the line, John Matera had a ton of space out to his offensive right. Instead, he stayed at home and forced
1: from the 29-yard line, third and 16, and Matera will run it, and Matera will be held way short of the first down marker. There is a flag down in the middle of the field as Matera got to the 36-yard line for a pickup of 7.
0: Yeah, this is all holding again on Oklahoma. The penalties have started to creep in for both sides. But on this drive in particular, devastating for Oklahoma.
2: Holding. Offense number 70. That penalty is declined. Fourth down.
1: And that's Ryan Fogier, the left tackle. And it being third down makes sense to go ahead and take the run of 7 yards, and because it sets up a fourth and 9 here, punt time for the Sooners.
0: Yeah, it's not desperation time yet. It's a tie ball game, so you want to be smart and continue, as has been the case for a lot of this game, Bill, play the field position game. So it's incumbent right now to get a big punt and pin back this Texas offense.
1: Sooners have been good on punt coverage, handling one of the top return men in the country, Ryan Niblett, for the Longhorns, who stands back at his 23-yard line. And the punt is a high kick that's taken at the 27-yard line, and immediately he is brought down. Once again, terrific special teams work by the Sooners, keeping Ryan Niblett under control. And the Longhorns will take over on offense when we come back with 4:43 to play in this football game. Number one ranked Texas has the football, 24, Oklahoma 24. 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
5: 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When you're on top of your money, you're on top of the world. 2 minutes to go, fourth quarter in Eugene. Wild game between number 13 Oregon and number 21 UCLA. Both starting quarterbacks out of the game. Backup Ty Diefenbach in for UCLA. Third string quarterback Brock Thomas in for Oregon. Thomas leads Oregon down the field. 2-point conversion after a touchdown, no good. UCLA, a 17-15 lead over Oregon. 2 minutes to go, a first down, and they will win the game and run out the clock. They got 2nd and 1, a wild finish in Happy Out West. 2 minutes to go in Nashville. Number 9, Ole Miss, blowing out Vanderbilt 52-10. 8 minutes to go, fourth quarter in Columbus. Number 5, Ohio State, all over Maryland, 38-16. Julian Sain, 4 touchdown passes. Go back out to the Cotton Bowl. Good one here. Bill and Tiki, guys.
1: All right, thanks, Tim. How about this? 4:43 to play. It's 24-24. Texas takes over on offense at the 27-yard line, and they just completed a 75-yard drive. Can they do it again against the Sooners?
0: This is what Texas does. We saw it against Ohio State earlier in the year when they needed to go score points at the end of games. They were able to do

0: They haven't been very efficient success rate on first and second downs in the second half until that last drive, but this is where it's crunch time.
1: Well, the Longhorns, everyone remembers the game against Ohio State, the way they played in the fourth quarter with the touchdown drives, three of them. And, oh, a dangerous pass is trying to throw the football away was Arch Manning under pressure. Ball tipped off an Oklahoma defender, Cortland Guillory, defending out on the boundary in front of the Texas bench. It was too high for him to bring it.
0: Yeah, but dangerous nonetheless because Guillory tipped that ball. If he tips that ball back in bounds, it also has a chance to be intercepted.
1: And that's the recipe for success for this Oklahoma team. That's why they're tied right now. They had a blocked punt for a touchdown. They had an interception return by Peyton Bowen for a touchdown. And here we go, second and 10 from the 27-yard line. And breaking free is Hollywood Smothers. He's got the first down, a pickup of 14 yards out to the 40.
0: Smothers to get the first. Want to be fast, but not too fast. The last thing you want to do is give Oklahoma a chance to come back and tie.
1: Four-man rush under pressure and a little pop pass over the middle to his running back. Arch Manning gets it to Hollywood again and smothers his pass midfield into Oklahoma's end of the field.
0: Clever by Arch Manning on this play. He was getting pressure right away. They brought an extra man, Oklahoma did, and he was dead to rights. Instead, he jumps in the air and just flips it to Hollywood Smothers as his check down, who then goes and picks up 15 yards.
1: Wow, kind of almost a shovel-type pass forward for 16 yards to Smothers, and now Manning will run it on a little quarterback draw, and he's inside the 40, down to the 38. We're in four-down territory for the Longhorns here.
0: Yeah, drags a defender for an extra 2 or 3 yards. Arch is a strong runner. We haven't seen it a ton today, but he is a strong runner, and he picks up 5 yards on first down. And again, they're slowing down a little bit from what they usually do because the last thing you want to do is give Oklahoma time. This is kind of 4-minute offense, but you got to get in scoring position.
1: Well, 3:10, clock running, left in the game, hitting the backfield and dropped. Owen Heineke comes shooting through from his linebacker spot to take down Hollywood Smothers for a tackle for loss.
0: Owen Heineke has been such a good player for this Oklahoma team, and he's blocked at the point of attack. He's dead to rights by Brandon Baker, the right guard, but he slips underneath and crushes Hollywood Smothers for a 4-yard loss, setting up third and long now. That's his 9th tackle of the game for Heineke.
1: 5-yard loss on the play. So from the 42, it's 3rd and 9. Manning takes the snap from center, and on the slant, it's complete to Mosley to the 35-yard line. It's short of the first down marker. They're 2 yards short.
0: Yeah, but it's his four down territory, as you mentioned. Oklahoma brought pressure off of that right side. So Arch had to get rid of that ball quickly, running a quick slant, probably a side adjust. A sure tackle, though, leaves it 4th and 2.
1: 4th and 2 from the Oklahoma 35-yard line. And Manning looks to the sideline. And we're to the 2-minute timeout. Wow, it's coming right down to the wire here in Dallas. 24-24, Texas and Oklahoma. We've reached the 2-minute timeout presented by Intuit Credit Karma. When you're on top of your money, you're on top of the world. The score, 24-24, number one, Texas and Oklahoma. 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
2: 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In many ways, the game comes down to this 4th-and-2 play at the Oklahoma 35 for the Texas Longhorns.
3: Absolutely. We mentioned earlier there are probably two possessions left in the game. But Texas is choosing to bring out their field goal kicker and kick the field goal. So the two possessions have happened. Whatever happens, Oklahoma's going to get a third possession here with a chance to win the game.
2: So interesting, because we were talking about four down territory. Brent Venables had his entire team huddled out on the field at the 30-yard line, about 15 yards out on the field. And I think they were probably anticipating they're going to go for it on this 4th-and-2. But out trots the field goal unit and Gianni Spetic, who has been money throughout this season, the transfer from Memphis, for what would be a 53-yard field goal. Tate Sandell missed for Oklahoma, missed from 53 and made from 53, going the same direction earlier in the game.
3: Yeah, will special teams be the difference maker? So far it's contributed to both teams scoring and or getting in scoring position.
2: With Max Schimento holding the snap from Trey Duba, it's Gianni Spetic from 53 yards to take the lead in the Red River Rivalry. The kick is on its way. It's long enough, and it is no good. No good. And Oklahoma will take over with a chance to win this football game with 1:54 to play.
3: No good, and two timeouts for Oklahoma just inside or just outside of the 35-yard line where the ball is placed. Oklahoma now has to do it with their offense. We talked about how ineffective they've been at times, but explosive at times. Now is the time. This is not a home. This is their home game, but it is not a home game. They're going the right way to try to score again in their crimson end zone or kick a field goal to try to steal a game against number one Texas.
2: First field goal miss of the season for Gianni Spetic, and it had plenty of height, plenty of distance, but it was just a little wide right by about 2 feet. And now John Mateer and the Sooners take over from their own 35-yard line. Pass to the near side of the field to the tight end, Rocky Beers, for a short game, but a positive game for Oklahoma on offense.
3: Yep, most importantly, you get out of bounds, so the clock is not an issue here. So Oklahoma will huddle up, make sure that they get the right play here. The last thing you need is Colin Simmons, whose name we've called a few times, to impact this team, impact this game right now.
2: 1:50 to play, tied at 24, 2nd-and-5. Colin Simmons lining up to the left side of the Texas defense, right side of the Oklahoma offense. Tight end Rocky Beers on that side, helping out the right tackle. And Mateer in trouble, and he is able to get back to the line of scrimmage and back for a 1 yard pickup to the 41. We'll set up a 3rd-and-4.
3: Yeah, just a tough interior rush by Texas. John Mateer didn't like what he saw on his first read, and instead of going through the process because he knew that he was going to get pressure, he decided to tuck and run up the middle of the field. Just only picks up a yard. It's 3rd-and-4 now.
2: 1:20, clock running. Both teams have 2 timeouts left. 3rd-and-4 from the Oklahoma 41-yard line. In motion is Satania across the backfield, right to left. And now Mateer looks to the sideline. The clock down to 1:05 left. And a timeout called by the Sooners on 3rd-and-4 here. Today's presentation of the

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1: I think you're not going to get pressure. Texas hasn't brought a ton of extra pressure, five or six rushers, for much of this game. And so there's going to be available plays for John Mateer to make completions here. I wouldn't be surprised if you saw what we saw on the first play where you leak out your tight end, Rocky Beers, you get him matched up against a linebacker in space and try to find a completion into the zone. It could be behind whatever Texas decides to do.
0: Third and four with 1:05 to play in this football game. You have to think if they don't make it, they're punting the football away.
1: Yeah, they'll make them go the length of the field.
0: That's right. Against your defense. Rocky Beers, the tight end, is in the slot to the left side. Now in motion coming this way is Isaiah Satania. And over the middle, the pass is dropped. Satania over the middle. He's a little behind him at the 48-yard line. It goes incomplete, and it's fourth and four.
1: Yeah, they have to punt here. That was a well-defended play by Texas defensively, but John Mateer could have made it easier on Isaiah Satania. Put it in his body or put it out in front of him so he can hands catch it. Instead, it's behind him, tries to catch it on his elbow.
0: Well, and it was tipped. As we look at the replay, it was tipped by Raheem Biles.
1: Oh, there you go.
0: So that was why it was behind it. So Biles makes the play. Get your hands up. That's what you've been saying.
1: Yeah,
0: get your
1: right.
0: hands up. And so the punter is on, Jacob Ulrich for the Sooners. Ryan Niblett is deep. Ever dangerous. Calling for a fair catch, and as he falls to the ground, he makes the fair catch at the 25-yard line with 54 seconds left in this football game.
1: 54 seconds. Texas has about 40 yards to get in the field goal range.
0: We've got two timeouts.
1: So there's plenty of clock is not an issue right now. Completing passes, getting first downs. First down stops the clock, obviously, at least temporarily. So being larger on first down than Texas has wanted to be for a lot of this game is going to be important.
0: Number one ranked team in the country. The Texas Longhorns with Arch Manning at quarterback, tied with Oklahoma at 24 with 54 seconds left, starting at their own 24-yard line. Wingo goes in motion, orbit motion, and pass to the right side to Hollywood Smothers, and Smothers gets out of bounds at the 27-yard line for a pickup of three with 47 seconds left.
1: Yeah, smartly done by Hollywood Smothers. He had the cornerback set up to make a miss inside, but the safety help was down, so he would have been tackled in bounds, and the clock would have kept running. Instead, just take what you can get and get out of bounds.
0: You have to think that the Longhorns, in order to get in position for another 53-yard field goal attempt, would need to get to the Oklahoma 35-yard line from the 27, second and seven. Under pressure, Manning will run it. He's to the 35, dives forward, has the first down. He'll be marked down at the 39-yard line, a pickup of 12 yards with 40 seconds left.
1: On the ball quickly because the clock will start as soon as it's set, 37 seconds now.
0: And the snap goes back to Manning. He fires, throws it away into the Texas bench on the right side. There is a flag down.
1: Holding. Yeah, or pass interference.
0: Clearly uncatchable out of bounds, but
1: that's what they're going to determine. Whether if this is pass interference, it's uncatchable, but he might have been uncatchable.
2: Defense, number four. Spot foul. Automatic first down.
1: Uncatchable because he was holding him. So
0: that's right.
1: They're on the plus side of the 50 now.
0: 12 yards on that penalty against the Sooners.
1: 15, 20 yards to your in Spedix range. Just coming down to it, Bill.
0: 30 seconds left. Texas at the Oklahoma 49-yard line. Malik Brown is the running back alongside Arch Manning now. Manning with the snap back out of the shotgun. Looking to throw deep downfield and overshoots his man. And it'll be second and 10 at the 49. Look. for Emmett Mosley, but missed him by a lot.
1: Yeah, there was no chance. That was essentially a throwaway by Arch Manning. Instead of making a risky throw, try to fit that one in, you just sail it over top of your wide receiver. Problem is now Emmett Mosley is tired.
0: He's still in there, and he is lined up along with Ryan Wingo, far to the left, Cam Coleman, 49-yard line, 2nd and 10. Snap back to Manning. Here comes the blitz, and as he is hit, and the pass is defended by the Sooners, Cortland Guillory, and he's got the interception.
1: Interception by Cortland Guillory. Another bad decision by Arch Manning to make a throw that just wasn't there. If that ball is going to be thrown and that coverage has got to be high and towards the sideline. Instead, he leaves it inside, and Cortland Guillory picks it off.
0: Cortland Guillory right in front of the Texas bench. He went to celebrating right in front of the bench after he made the pick right off the top of the grass here at the Cotton Bowl in Dallas. The Sooners have it at their own 39 with 19 seconds left in this game.
1: Again, pressure coming from the second level is what forced Arch Manning to have to get rid of this ball quickly. This is the backside of his read. So he read to his offensive left first, didn't see it, came back around, saw the blitzer, and just let it go blindly.
0: So with 19 seconds left, do the Sooners have a chunk play in them to get into field goal range? That's a big question right now.
1: We haven't seen it all day today, though.
0: No, we haven't. Mateer throwing downfield, and it's caught at the 48-yard line.
1: But did not come
0: in bounds. Not in bounds, though.
1: Did not come down in bounds. He jumped to catch it. Isaiah Satania jumped to catch that ball. He was pushed out of bounds by the Texas defender. You know, they now are going to take a look at it.
2: Pass. The previous play is under video review.
1: Oh, that's a completion. No, he got his foot down.
0: It's a huge replay here.
1: Yep, it will Satania, be overturned.
0: Does he have possession all the way through? Yes, he does. And clearly, the foot was down, and so it will be a pickup of for a first down of about 13 yards.
1: And that puts them in position with 12 seconds left to get another short completion. They still have a timeout remaining and get the field goal unit on to try to kick the game-winning field goal.
0: Such a big play for Isaiah Satania. Who was born in Austin, Texas, grew up in Austin before moving to Fayetteville, Arkansas as a sophomore in high school. His father was the track coach at Texas. Now he's at A&M. He was at Arkansas in between. But Isaiah Satania,
1: yeah, he was
0: the dream to play in this game.
1: No doubt. He was a heck of a high school athlete, led the nation with 1,900 yards receiving his senior year, had 10 Arkansas track and field titles as well. So he is a
2: after video review,
1: superior athlete.
2: The receiver had both feet in bounds with a catch. The ball was placed at the 48-yard line.
0: He not only had one foot in bounds.
2: Game clock operator, please place 15 seconds back in the game clock. 1-5 on the game clock.
0: It was a catch on Sundays, too.
1: Absolutely it was. Great job by Isaiah Satania, and he knew it right away. He got up and started pointing at the ground. Look, my foot mark is right there. They need about 10 to 12 yards to get in the field goal range for Tate Sandell. He's already missed one.
0: They can use the whole field. You got one timeout left with 12 seconds left. Three receivers to the right, one to the left. Satania in the slot to the right side, near side of the field. Rocky Beers as well, the tight end on this side. And the official standing over the football. And they're adjusting the clock here.
1: That's right. There's 12 seconds on the clock. They need to get it back up to 15.
0: 15 seconds on the clock.
2: Thank you.
0: Referee James Carter. So Oklahoma has it at the Texas 48-yard line with 15 seconds left. 1st and 10. Mateer has time. Throws to Satania right in front of the Oklahoma bench at the 29-yard line. 1st down, Oklahoma, at the 28-yard line.
1: Huge throw and catch by Isaiah Satania. John Mateer

0: it right to the sideline. One-handed catch by Cetania as he's being held by the Texas defender. They're going to check this one again to see whether or not his left foot, as he was falling backwards, stepped out of bounds before he made the catch. Nope, it doesn't look like it. This one will be confirmed again. Right foot is down. Left foot steps out of bounds. Humongous play for Oklahoma. Huge.
1: Isaiah Cetania with one replay review catch of 13 yards to get the Sooners to the 48-yard line. And then this one on the sideline. Mateer put it right on his left shoulder. He got his right foot down. They're reviewing it right now. Looks like the catch is good at the 28-yard line. The Sooners are in position for a possible game-winning field goal. There are 9 seconds left in this football game.
0: 9 seconds left, and Grayson Littleton, the defender on that play, was all over the star on that team. He was all over Isaiah Cetania. In fact, was interfering with him. That's why he had to catch it with one hand, because he was grabbing his right hand. Fantastic concentration and catch by Cetania.
1: Grayson Littleton wears the number 29 in honor
2: of the great review. The ruling on the field is upheld. It's a catch. First down.
1: 20-yard completion to the 28-yard line. Grayson Littleton wears 29 because Earl Thomas wore number 29.
0: Wow. Well, he was one of the greats.
1: The Sooners, yes. And in this game, he intercepted Sam Bradford twice in one classic Red River rivalry game won by Texas in 2008, 45-35, when both these teams were ranked in the top five in the country. The Sooners were number one. Now the Sooners try to knock off the number one ranked Longhorns. Tight formation, 28. Mateer moves to kicking range for his field goal kicker. Takes a knee at the 30-yard line with 5 seconds left. In consultation with the special teams coordinator and the kicker, they decided exactly where they wanted to line this football up for a potential Red River rivalry winning kick by Tate Sandell.
0: Yeah, Tate Sandell, where do you want the ball? Give me it close to the left hash, not all the way to the left hash. Big plays by Oklahoma and John Mateer in this fourth quarter. Coming into the second half, they had no big plays.
2: The game clock should have kept running. There was a timeout called at 3 seconds by Oklahoma. That is a final timeout of the half.
1: So they've adjusted the scoreboard clock to 3 seconds instead of 5 seconds.
0: Not back to my point, though, Bill. They had no 10-plus yard plays in the first half. And on this drive alone, they had two huge ones to Isaiah Cetania. When it comes crunch time, you know big players need to make big plays in big games. And this is what's happening right now for Oklahoma as they line up to try to best the number one team in the country, the Texas Longhorns, with a 46-yard field goal or so.
1: The line of scrimmage is the 30, so if you put it 8 yards back, it'd be a 48-yarder. NFL, they go 8 yards back all the time.
0: Yeah, seven here.
1: They're going to line up, though, at the 37, so it's going to be a 47-yarder. The left-footed Lou Groza Award winner from last year, who connected from 53 yards the opposite direction earlier in this game with 3 seconds left, tied at 24 to beat the number one-ranked Texas Longhorns, and timeout called by Steve Sarkisian.
0: Trying to ice him. The proverbial ice the kicker.
1: Go back in Oklahoma lore. I'll take you all the way back to 1977. Uwe von Schaman for the Sooners in Columbus, Ohio against Ohio State. And you can find it on YouTube where Uwe von Schaman was the motion of block that kick. He was leading. He was like a drum major leading the crowd in the serenade of block that kick. And he nailed a game-winning field goal to beat Ohio State 29-28 back in 1977.
0: That's what you need from your kicker, his utter confidence. No doubt in your mind.
1: We'll see if Tate Sandell can do Uwe von Schaman proud here.
0: That's a pull.
1: 47 yards away. Sandell, the transfer from UT San Antonio. From Port Neches, Texas. And here we go. He's ready. The snap is good. The kick is up. It's on its way. And it is. Tigers have knocked off the number one ranked Longhorns. Tate Sandell, a 47-yard field goal. A shocking upset in the Red River Rivalry. Oklahoma 27, number one ranked Texas 24. Unbelievable.
0: Bill, utter pandemonium going on here. You knew it was good as it got to the goal line before it cleared the upright, because the band, which is right in the end zone above the K in Oklahoma, started celebrating and playing right away. What an unbelievable win for Oklahoma, especially after playing so poorly in the first half and against a Texas team that was ranked number one in this country, had never, or at least not in 32 games, giving up a lead where they led by 7 at half. They led by 10, but they weren't able to hang on, mostly because this Oklahoma defense was so stout in the beginning parts of the second half.
1: This game today reminds me of a Red River rivalry game from 30 years ago in 1996. Now, that was not a good Oklahoma team. That was coached by John Blake in 1996. They came into the Cotton Bowl winless on the season at 0-4, playing a nationally ranked Texas team. The game went to overtime, and the Sooners won 30-27 in overtime. This one, who would have thought, especially at halftime of this game, a game controlled by Arch Manning and the Longhorns 17-7, that the Sooners could come back and pull off a shocker over the number one ranked Longhorns 27-24.
0: Outstanding, and it saves the season for Oklahoma. If they go 2-3, their season is basically washed to a lot of extent after a team that went to the college football playoff a year ago. In the second half, this is the telling thing. Oklahoma outscored Texas 20-7. 20-7. They scored when they needed it most. The most important one, obviously the last kick of the game, Tate Sandell with a 47-yard field goal to win it.
1: So the Sooners will be able to don the golden hat that goes to the winner. And by the way, hats off to John Mateer and the performance by him managing this game, not having any of the colossal mistakes that have plagued this offense through the first part of the season, especially 2 weeks ago against second-ranked Georgia. 27-24. Oklahoma over Texas. Coming up, Tiki Barber and I will have some final thoughts, and we'll name the Discover Card Player of the Game. There are plenty of candidates. 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
1: 27-24, Oklahoma knocks off number one ranked Texas. 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Who you got?
0: There's a lot to choose from. He could give it to Sindel, but he's a hero anyways in Oklahoma, so it's not going to be him. You saw John Mateer play fantastic when it mattered, but you got to give it to Isaiah Satania. Two enormous catches on that last drive to set up the ultimate field goal, winning field goal for them. They played fantastic. Arch Manning with two horrible interceptions in the second half gave him a chance. But good job by this Oklahoma team. Rivalry game, Red River here in the Cotton Bowl. They stood up and battled and bested the best team in college football, at least by ranking.
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0: Absolutely. It was a lot of the special teams. We saw their first touchdown was a punt return block, but we talked about it coming into the second half. They had to get turnovers, and Arch Manning gave them two of them. More importantly, they were able to run the ball. Now, you said whoever wins the running battle wins the game, but Oklahoma definitely won it in the second half, and that's what matters most.
1: And as it all told, Texas had more rushing yards than Oklahoma, but Oklahoma points to the scoreboard on that, and they won the turnover battle in this game. Coming up on the postgame report, we rejoin Tim Cates back in the Progressive Insurance Studios. He'll update you on scores from around the country, run down the final stats, name the highlight of the game, and preview what's coming up for both schools. Once again, the final score from here at the Cotton Bowl in Dallas, Oklahoma 27, number one ranked Texas 24. Now for Tiki Barber, I'm Bill Jones. This is NCAA football on Compass Media Networks.
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19: 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Oklahoma stuns number one Texas 27-24. Maybe it's a surprise, maybe it's not. Steve Sarkisian said this rivalry game, you throw out the records and you throw them out. The number one team in the country gets taken out as they lose by the Sooners 27-24. Tate Sandell's 47-yard field goal as time expired wins it for Oklahoma, who's now 3-2 on the season, 1-1 in the SEC. Texas, their first loss of the year, they fall to 4-1. They are 1-1 in SEC play. We'll get to the highlights in just a couple of minutes. Let's get you caught up on what's happening around a very busy Saturday in the top 25. Two games in progress, under 2 minutes to go first quarter in Lexington. Number 10 LSU, a 3-point lead over Kentucky, 10-7. 10.5 minutes to go, first quarter in Happy Valley. Number 19, USC, takes the opening drive downfield. And Jade Mayama, touchdown pass as USC leads Penn State 7-0. A couple of games getting ready to get underway, including Utah and Kansas. In a game that many of you will hear on Compass Media Networks coming up in just a couple of minutes, it's Alabama taking on Georgia in Tuscaloosa. Finals from the top 25 in Fayetteville. Number 15, Tennessee beats Arkansas 24-17. In Columbus, number 5, Ohio State gets 4 touchdown passes from Julian Sain. They beat up on Maryland 45-16. In Manhattan, number 22, Houston over Kansas State 35-16. The stunner of the day in Eugene. Number 21, UCLA knocks off number 13, Oregon, 17-15. Wayne Knight, 103 yards rushing, a touchdown and a touchdown catch. UCLA now 5-0 on this season, 3-0 in the Big Ten. They win in Autzen Stadium for the first time in 22 years. In South Bend, number 3, Notre Dame beat Stanford 58-7. In Gainesville, South Carolina, Lenora Sellers, 279 yards passing, 4 touchdowns. He ran for a fifth as South Carolina beats number 16, Florida, 38-19. Florida started the year 4-0. They've now lost 2 in a row. And guess what? The Gators, up next, they get Texas and Georgia in back-to-back weeks. In Nashville, Ole Miss all over Vanderbilt, 52-17. In Pittsburgh, North Carolina goes in and knocks off number 25, Pitt, 21-17, handing Pitt their first loss of the year. In Stillwater, number 18, Oklahoma over UCF, 42-18. It was number 14, Missouri, knocking off Texas A&M 27-6, as Missouri's now 5-1 on this season. In Lincoln today, Nebraska held a lead at the half, but then number 7, Indiana, turned it on in the second half. Josh Hoover, 2 touchdown passes to Nick Marsh as Indiana comes back to beat Nebraska 20-17. This one was a great one, and it lived up to the hype in the Red River rivalry. First quarter defensive battle combined 8 punts. Oklahoma had 0 first downs for 15 total yards. Texas had a 41-yard touchdown pass from Arch Manning to Cam Coleman. It was 7-0 lead. Second quarter, Oklahoma blocked a punt in the end zone for a touchdown. Texas answered back with a 9-play, 75-yard drive to take a 14-7 lead. The Sooners, though, finally got their first down, and they didn't get it until their 6th possession of the game. Texas added a field goal late. It was a 17-7 lead. Texas out in front of Oklahoma. However, in the third quarter, Oklahoma flipped the switch here. A 53-yard field goal made it a 1-possession game, 17-10, going to the fourth quarter. And that's when Oklahoma turned it on. Avant with a touchdown run, tying the game at 17. And then it was Oklahoma's defense getting to Arch Manning.
1: the throw is Manning. He's under pressure now. He gets away and heaves it downfield, and it's intercepted. Here come the Sooners the other way. It's Peyton Bowen to the 10, the 5. He's into the end zone. Touchdown, Oklahoma. 41 yards. Peyton Bowen takes it to the house.
19: Bowen with the pick six, 41 yards into the end zone as Oklahoma took a 24-17 lead. But Arch Manning and the Longhorn answered back. A 7-play, 77-yard drive, a 42-yard catch from Cam Coleman put him in the red zone, and Arch went back to the air.
1: Smothers goes in motion to the right. Manning looking left. He fires down and he towards the end zone, and it's the freshman, Jermaine Bishop. Touchdown, Texas!
19: Arch Manning to Bishop for 15 yards. That tied the game at 24. A couple of punts back and forth. Then, under a minute to go, Texas with the football near midfield, and Arch Manning threw an interception. Well, Oklahoma, the offense hadn't done much all game. Didn't matter. In the final seconds, they get two huge completions downfield into field goal range. That set up a 47-yard field goal to win it as Oklahoma knocks off Texas 27-24. Coming up, we'll get to the moment of the game, and we'll wrap things up. I'm Tim Cates. 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
19: Tim Cates back inside our Los Angeles studios as Oklahoma knocks off number one Texas 27-24 thanks to special teams and defense. Couple of interceptions, a blocked punt for a touchdown, and then the game-winning field goal from Tate Sindel from 47 yards out as Oklahoma with the upset 27-24. They're now 3-2 on the season. Texas, their first loss of the season. They fall 2-4-1. That's going to do it for our broadcast today. 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

Oklahoma 27, number one Texas 24. I'd like to thank our crew for all their hard work today. Studio coordinator, the one and only Art Martinez, producer Blake Jones, engineer Mike Pirtle, statistician Robert Mitchell, spotter Brian Moreau, studio engineer Matt Higdon, the general manager of Compass Media Networks is Rob Blum, and the executive producer is Tyler Brewer. Don't forget, there's plenty more great college football action coming up next Saturday. It's another exciting doubleheader. First up, a top 10 showdown in the Big Ten. Fifth-ranked Ohio State takes on seventh-ranked Indiana, plus SEC foes collide between the hedges as number two Georgia hosts Auburn. 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Once again, our final score, Oklahoma 27, Texas 24. Up next, along the Compass Media Networks and many of these same stations, it's number two Georgia taking on number six Alabama. 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

0: boundary. They're going to look again here, Greg, to see if they've got this right.
1: 102,000 video replay experts seem to agree that it was a Bama first down, but we'll let the officials decide. Now, if they don't get it, do you consider going for it on fourth down this deep in your own territory?
0: Yeah, it's the length of the football. I don't think you do. I think you punt the football, but I think he's got the first down. It's just a matter of whether his left toe is on the boundary or not. I think that's the key here, is where is his left toe?
1: Let's get the announcement from Kyle
2: After
1: Olson.
2: After video review, the runner did make reach the line of the game. It's the first down at the 35-yard line.
1: Turns out they were right. We'd like to welcome in the audience joining us after the Oklahoma Sooners defeated the top-ranked Texas Longhorns 27-24. What a game. Alongside Dave Archer, I'm Greg Daniels here in Tuscaloosa. It's number 6 Alabama playing host to number 2 Georgia. So far, no score. Alabama a first down here on their first possession. A big thanks to all of our affiliate stations and hardworking board ops. We want you to know the next break is number 7 up next. Again, break number 7 is next. First and 10 Alabama. Jay Lindsey, another tight end, in as a fullback out of the I formation. This time Keelan Russell under center. Handoff left side to the freshman tailback, Trayshawn Brown. And Brown, ahead of steam, straight forward, going to gain 5 before being pushed back by the defense of the Georgia Bulldogs.
0: Yeah, Trayshawn
1: Dean there.
0: Sorry, Greg. Trayshawn Brown played extremely well last week against Mississippi State. 14 carries, 66 yards. Talked about Daniel Hill and his struggles with controlling the football. They leaned into Trayshawn Brown, the youngster from Huntsville.
1: Trayshawn Brown and E.J. Crowell, two freshmen who will get some work. E.J. Crowell in the backfield now. Lazier Brooks, Rico Scott, and Ryan Coleman-Williams right to the right side. Single tight end on the left side is Caleb Edwards. Second and 5. Pitch going to go to E.J. Crowell, and he's going to be dropped for a loss of 5 by that linebacker, Chris Cole. There you see the speed, the athleticism at 6'3", 235.
0: Well, it's really difficult to go horizontal against the Georgia Bulldogs. They have such great speed and athleticism all across the board. But Cole, this is a guy you're going to see playing on Sundays. He makes a big-time play right there.
1: Third and 9 for Alabama. They converted on their first third-down conversion. Georgia on the year only allowing 33% conversions. Russell claps for it. Blitz coming. In the pocket. Clean. Dumps it off. Crossing route. Ryan Coleman-Williams trying to turn the corner. Bumped and brought down, but he continues forward. Looks like he's got a first down. It was Khalil Barnes giving chase, but a gain of 11 and a second Alabama first down. That first down brought to you by GoodRx. 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
0: Boy, I thought Alabama got away with a pick play. There's a mesh play where they're running two shallow drags, and they do a great job of getting Coleman Williams across the field. He gets a little pick from one of his wide receivers, and that freed him up.
1: First and 10, Alabama at their own 45-yard line. First possession just underway. Hand off to Daniel Hill back in. Hill runs into a pile on the left side. Going to keep the legs churning, that offensive line. It's a rugby scrum now. And they're going to stand it up at the 50. It'll be a gain of 5. Tackle in the middle by Jordan Hall and a couple of other Bulldogs, but really no tackle, as no one ever actually went down. They just stopped.
0: Kind of been a calling card for both these football teams, but certainly for Alabama, the physicality of the offensive line to be able to push.

0: 3:20. Jordan Hall does a good job of playing off the block, got his hands around Daniel Hill, and pulls him to the ground. And here's another one of those conversion situations. Alabama's done a good job of staying in some comfortable third down situations. This is another one of those on third and four.
1: Third and four here. Alabama 2 for 2 on third down. Derek Meadows wide to the far side. Two receivers near side, Rico Scott and Lazier Brooks. Pake to this side, now throwing to the far side. Complete, Daniel Hill, he's upended. Great tackle made on the far side by Rayshon Dinkins. Stops the first down. Daniel Hill, they fake to this side on a fake throw on a bubble screen. Back to Daniel Hill, and he looked like he had it, but he did not.
0: Yeah, really good job by Dinkins to come up and make the tackle. No hesitation by Kalen DeBoer. He keeps his offense on the field here on third, on fourth and short.
1: Alabama 4 for 4 on fourth down so far this year. Against Georgia, teams have converted only 44%. Fourth and a long one. 9:15 left. Ball just shy of the 45. E.J. Crowell in the backfield. Keelan Russell out of the shotgun. Going to be an option to the right. Russell's going to keep it after a quick step. Now he's getting into the secondary. Gets outside the numbers to the far side. And out of bounds at the 30-yard line. A nice game by Alabama. Moves it into Georgia territory. And before they continue, we'll pause 10 seconds. For station identification, you're listening to NCAA Football on Compass Media Networks.
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1: First and 10, Alabama, after the Keelan Russell 14-yard gain on fourth and one. Now the ball at the 32 of Georgia. Russell takes the snap, gives to Rico Scott. On the jet sweep, Scott's going to get about a yard, maybe two, to the 30. And it'll be second down as he's brought down that time by K.J. Bolden, the free safety, up to make the play.
0: Yes, just so hard to go sideline to sideline against this Georgia defense because of their speed. But Alabama possesses great speed on the perimeter. Tried to get Coleman Williams the ball, get him running to the sideline. Georgia did his job of defending it. Really good call on that fourth down play where they went with the option play and got Keelan Russell up the field.
1: Trayshawn Brown, the freshman in the backfield, on the left side of Keelan Russell. Ryan Williams-Brown wide to the near side. They split the tailback under pressure. Russell hit as he throws. Ball comes out. Picked up by the Bulldogs at the 35. And it is recovered by Quintavious Johnson. And they are going to say... Now, Alabama wants to think that that ball was maybe the hand coming forward. They may take a look at it. It is ruled a fumble on the field.
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